0: are taking the two competition points and moving on after an ugly 16-13 win over the West Tigers. With 19 errors for the match and several bombed tries, coach Jason Ryles says there's plenty of work to do.
1: I think there was a period there we had 30% possession in the second half, so yeah, to give any team that much ball and then expect to continually turn them away, it's just not good for business.
0: And that's the latest from the Capital Radio Newsroom.
2: 2CC Weather. Alexander Watson Insulation. Canberra's cold. Your house doesn't have to be.
0: Possible shower then sunny today and 16 degrees. Morning frost and partly cloudy, top of 12 tomorrow. 14 on Wednesday and similar conditions. Then another partly cloudy day and 13 the top for your Thursday. Right now, it's 11 in Fraser, 11 in Civic, and it's 10 degrees in Chifley.
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2: Across Australia, this is Mornings with Mark Levy.
8: Yeah, nice to have you with us. Quite a number of people weighing in about this toll announcement from the government saying, oh, thanks very much. It'll be sold today as, you know, a reduction in tolls, but they're going to toll you both ways on the Eastern Distributor. You're going to be tolled both ways on the Sydney Harbour Bridge, even though it was paid off years and years and years ago. So I'm just having a look here. It's already being sold as Sydney motorists to get first ever toll cuts under the New South Wales deal, but I just don't think it goes far enough. Admittedly, okay, they can't wind it all back. I get all of that, but when you go to the last election promising to reform the tolls and make big differences to the hip pockets of motorists, the toll cap, yes, the government should be applauded for that. It's a great start. But at the same time, when you're going to reduce tolls but then add more tolls, I don't know how you can sell that to the people of New South Wales. Now, no, another tough weekend on the housing market with house prices falling for the fourth consecutive month. The biggest falls were in Sydney, with home values now dipping to the lowest level since Anthony Albanese took power. The Deputy Liberal Leader Jane Hume reacted to the news on News 24. Here's what Jane Hume had to say this morning.
7: I wonder whether this was an intentional or an unintentional consequence of Labor's housing taxes, because let's face it, it wasn't something that they gave us a heads up on last May when they introduced these changes, these changes that were based on a lie in their budget. You know, Labor has overseen a trifecta of failure in housing. They're building fewer houses, rents are going up, and there is now new uncertainty in the market. Uncertainty for first home buyers, uncertainty for investors, and that is making the housing crisis in Australia worse. We knew that this was going to happen because their budget papers told us it was going to happen. Now, quite frankly, if you want to have a target of 1.2 million new homes, this is not the way to go about it. And certainly for those people that are trying to sell their home, whether it's because they have to, or it's because they want to downsize, whether it's for new homeowners that want to get into the housing market but are concerned that the value of their new home is going to push them into negative equity within months of them buying a new home. This is a disaster of Labor's making.
8: So that's the response from the Deputy Liberal Leader and what a lot of people are writing to me saying. But then on the other hand, on Sunrise this morning, we had the Social Services Minister, Tanya Plibersek, who was spruiking how great the dip in housing prices. Here she is.
9: There's never been a better time to be a first home buyer. Not in my lifetime has there been a better time to be a first home buyer in Australia. I'm so happy to see more than 260,000 individuals and couples have made use of our 5% deposit. That means probably a quarter of a million households or more that would not be in a home of their own if it wasn't for the backing that we're giving first home buyers. But we're also investing in affordable rental and affordable community housing and social housing. We're investing in a way that makes life easier for people who want to buy a home of their own. That is the great Australian dream. And I'm so proud to be part of a government that is helping a generation of first home buyers into the housing market.
8: Fair dinkum. Tanya Plibersek, she's borrowed Jim Chalmers' rose-coloured glasses. 131873, the number. Look, I'm the first person to criticise our judges when they hand down a weak penalty or they make a dud decision in the court. So I think it's important for me to compliment them when they get it right. Enter the Supreme Court. As you know, I've been covering the case involving the two nurses who were employed at Bankstown Hospital, their names Sarah Abu Lebdeh and Ahmed Rashad Nadir. They're accused of making those hateful statements towards Israeli patients while speaking to an Israeli influencer on an online chat forum. That video was leaked by the influencer last February. It was a huge story at the time, still is. The nurses were both sacked by New South Wales Health. They've since been charged with using a carriage service to menace, harass or offend, with Ms. Abu Lebdeh also charged with threatening violence to a group. Now, it's important for me to say that both have pleaded not guilty to all charges. And in court recently, Judge Michael McHugh ruled the video was inadmissible and will be excluded from trial as it was taken without consent. The DPP appealed that decision and on Friday it was overturned. Therefore, the video can now be used in the trial. This is a huge win for the prosecution, given it makes up the key component of the case against the nurses. The trial will begin later this month. In fact, the date that it begins is August 31. Now, admittedly, I have to be careful because the case is before the courts. However, I would say this. Yes, rules about privacy are important, but they should never be used to hide the truth, especially when the safety of hospital patients is on the line. That's why the Supreme Court made the right decision on Friday. In my opinion, and I stress in my opinion, these nurses knew exactly what they were doing and who they were talking to on that chat platform. In my opinion, they should also be held accountable if convicted. As I said at the time, when the video was first released, hospitals are supposed to be safe places. When people are sick or injured, they have no choice but to trust the nurses and doctors who are caring for them. The charges against Ms. Abu Lebdeh and Mr. Nadir break that core trust.
10: Patients of every background and nationality deserve to know they will be safe in a public hospital, and the public deserves to know if healthcare workers breach that duty. Allowing the video does not automatically make the former nurses guilty. They've pleaded not guilty, and they have the right to a fair trial. But allowing the unedited video to be played

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11: 17 and a half past 10 now. The New South Wales Police will address the media following a suspicious fire in Sydney's west. 3:15 this morning, emergency services called to a grocery store on Barker Street near Rudy Hill Road, Rudy Hill, after reports of a fire. They attended and found the grocery store well alight. Fire and Rescue New South Wales attended and extinguished the blaze. However, the store was extensively damaged. No injuries were reported during the incident. Police have established a crime scene and an investigation into the incident has commenced. We'll hear from Superintendent Darren Batchelor from the Mount Druitt Police Area Command. That's all happening as we speak, so we'll stand by for some more on that. Meantime, Sydney Airport welcomed almost 10 million passengers in Q2 of 2026, down just 0.7% on the same period in 2025, with the impact of the Middle East disruption offset by passengers exploring Asian routes as a gateway to Europe. Passenger volumes for the first 6 months of 2026 were 1.5% higher than the same period last year, reflecting continued demand for travel to and from Sydney and the strength of the airport's international network. International passenger traffic increased 2.1% to 8.44 million passengers, while domestic passenger traffic grew 1% to 12.29 million passengers. So it gives you an idea of how many people passed through the terminals at Sydney Airport. And obviously we've got the new Western Sydney Airport to open to commercial flights later this year. So we'll wait and see what happens there. 131873 is the number. Mark, thank you for highlighting the Commonwealth Games and the heroics of our athletes. I was extremely proud of them and I loved watching them as well. That one from Lorraine. I had an email here as well from a listener who was pointing

0: me to one. Yeah, here it is, from Michael. Shout out to Isaac Beecroft, the 19-year-old who won gold in the 10,000-metre walk. The last lap is worth having a look at. I saw that over the weekend, Michael. You're right, it was a terrific performance. And listening to the thing I love about the athletics at the Comm Games, obviously they've been on Channel 7, the enthusiasm from Bruce McAvaney, doesn't he get into it? He loves the track and field, more so the track. So, yeah, congratulations to all the Aussie athletes. Good morning, Mark. Lovely to have your company and lovely to hear you on the radio. I actually feel sad for Gina Reinhart. She's been enormously generous over many, many years to basically fund the swim team. If a swimmer had to rely on government funding, there is no way we could perform as well as we do. The funding from the government is atrocious, and that's, let's face it, it's making the Aussie swim team one of the toughest nuts to crack. It requires total professional focus. Thank goodness for the selfless generosity of Gina. I'd like to say thank you. Well, Jason, I'm sure the athletes would like to say thank you as well, but they were barred from even mentioning her name in any of the post-match presentations or post-competition presentations and medal ceremonies. And then the treatment from the ABC is just atrocious. And I got pretty worked up about that off the top of the show. The fact that the ABC bosses still have not apologised, that is absolutely disgraceful. Now, motorists are facing immediate pain at the Bowser today with the government's fuel excise cut officially ending at midnight last night. Unleaded is expected to surge past $2 a litre, compounded by global oil volatility from the Middle East conflict. Yet drivers are taking matters into their own hands. New AAA figures show a record shift towards electric vehicles and hybrids, which now make up half of all new car sales. This Bowser shock coincides with brutal new polling from Redbridge and Accent Research. One Nation has edged ahead of Labor on the primary vote. I maintain, though, the real story out of this poll is the coalition, the fact that they've improved 4 points, so there might be some life left in the coalition. I thought we'd check in with the Shadow Energy Minister, Dan Tehan. I've got him on the line right now. Dan, good morning to you.
1: Mark, wonderful to be with you again and with your listeners.
0: Nice to catch up with you as always too, mate. I filled up my diesel car yesterday, $2.50 a litre. Unleaded petrol, it's going to get more and more expensive. So any cost of living relief that's been announced, I'm still struggling to find any from the government, it's just going to be gobbled up yet again, this time at the petrol pump.
1: Absolutely. Anthony Albanese always talks a big game when it comes to cost of living and throwing taxpayers' money around, but he won't do the things that will really make a long-term difference. That is, get his spending under control. And when it comes to things like fuel, why aren't we drilling for more oil and gas so we can put Australian oil and gas through our own refineries? And that's the best way that we can start to put downward pressure on fuel prices here in Australia. We've got the resources. We've got new resources like the Taroom Basin, where there is a lot of liquid fuels that we're putting into our refineries. We've got the Beetaloo Basin, where we've got gas that we can put into our market to put downward pressure when it comes to manufacturing. All these things we should be focusing on, yet sadly, the government just focuses on short-term fixes that they think are going to help with cost of living, and they don't.
0: Should they have extended the discount to the fuel excise?
1: Well, we said, and we supported it going in. As a matter of fact, you'll remember we were the ones that led the charge and said the government should do this. The problem now is it's very uncertain what's going to happen in the Middle East. As you know, we've heard overnight now that there's going to be another effort to try and resolve it. And let's hope the Iranians and the IRGC, that wicked, ideologically driven regime, will see common sense now and sign up to a long-term peace deal. So we think that it was time for it to come off. Obviously, the government needs to watch the situation closely, but in the meantime, they need to start putting the policies in place which will lead to long-term cost of living relief in this nation.
0: But how is that the fault of motorists, Dan? And I understand that we can't, extend the discount forever on the fuel excise, but I argued a few months back or a few weeks ago that I think motorists need some long-term sustainability here in terms of if they want to go for a holiday, they need to plan for it. Just extending it by a month didn't really do anything. Surely, given what you've you've outlined this morning, the fact that they need to focus on policy, it doesn't actually achieve anything in driving down the cost of fuel. So if you were the energy minister of the day today, what would you say to the Australian people who are having to pay more and more at the petrol pump?
1: Well, what I would say is that the types of costs that we're hitting our refineries with, so there is a carbon tax which is hitting our refineries at the moment, which is going to grow to $100 million on our two refineries, that would go. So that would be less financial pressure through taxation on our refineries. That's going to help. We would be making sure that we're exploring for oil and gas so that we can get more of our own oil and gas into the market, because the more supply you have, the more that's going to put downward pressure on prices. And we would be making sure that we're dealing with inflation so that when we do get hit by these types of things, we are able to give relief. And it's not relief which is going to lead to higher inflation, because the problem we've got at the moment with debt about to hit $1 trillion under this government is that we're just seeing more and more pressure on inflation, on interest rates, and then on cost of living. So it requires a whole team approach to deal with these issues, and that's what we would bring to the table.
0: Well, what about the whole gouging thing, Dan? Because there's a lot of people, and I have no doubt over the coming weeks, people will be writing to me saying, Mark, look at these prices, look at this particular service station. I note the Treasurer, Jim Chalmers, he's asked the ACCC to carefully monitor prices, but I keep referring to the ACCC when it comes to price gouging at petrol stations as a toothless tiger. Do you agree?
1: I do agree that they need to be doing more. And it's one of the things, again, that we hear from the Labor government is they say they're doing all these things, but they never actually in reality get out on the ground and make sure that it leads to the right thing. So you'll remember Chris Bowen, when he had a job as the assistant treasurer, he put in place something called Fuel Watch. Now, that proved to be utterly, utterly useless and a waste of money. And what they've got to make sure is when it comes to the ACCC, it's all right saying we want the ACCC to do it, but they've actually then got to do their job. And that's the bit that worries us. They're great at the headline. They're great saying, oh, we're going to fix this and solve this. But when push comes to shove, nothing actually happens. And that's what we need to see on the ground, the ACCC making sure that where stations are gouging, that serious, serious action is taken.
0: Isn't it true, though, Dan, that the government doesn't actually want to do anything about fuel prices because this all goes into the Chris Bowen playbook? He wants more people buying electric vehicles. All the while, we're putting more pressure on an already unreliable electricity grid. Is that a fair comment or not?
1: Absolutely fair comment, and that's why they're heavily, heavily subsidising them. Now, we want people to have choice. And if you want to buy an EV, go for your life. If you want to buy a petrol car, go for your life. But, you know, they're subsidising EVs. They're not subsidising petrol cars. They're not subsidising diesel cars. So why not just let the market determine it? Because at the moment, the EV subsidy is going to cost us $24 billion over the next 10 years. That's from the Parliamentary Budget Office. And that's money that people, especially out in the suburbs and in the regions who need petrol vehicles, are subsidising others to buy their EVs. And we say, why not just let the market determine what should happen? But it's Chris Bowen's ideology that ultimately is driving this, because he doesn't think anyone wants to talk about oil and gas. He thinks everyone wants to talk about electric vehicles and renewable energy, when it's just not the case, and all it's doing is making our grid more and more unstable and driving prices continually higher when it comes to your power bill.
0: A couple of other issues, Dan. I got pretty worked up off the top of the show about the ABC and this controversial skit involving Gina Rinehart. The so-called filmmakers apologised, yet there's still radio silence from the people in charge of the public broadcaster. Surely the communications minister needs to step in here and pull them into line. We had Mark Butler come out in the last 24 hours. He called it out. He said it was simply not up to scratch. I mean, it's just disgraceful. Imagine the uproar if it was a woman from the left who was depicted in this way, or a union member. I mean, we can't stand for this sort of thing on the public broadcaster, which my listeners are the ones who are paying for it.
1: Absolutely, over $1 billion they're paying. And I was the acting telecommunications minister last week, and I wrote to Annika Wells and asked her to step in and make sure that the ABC did apologise, and asked her to actually take some action. And we have heard nothing from her. And she has been once again asleep at the wheel. She needs to intervene. She needs to pull the ABC into line on this, because it's disgraceful. And as you say, my deep, deep concern about this is, if it was anyone else but Gina Rinehart, they would act. Mm. But because she takes a view, which is centre-right, everyone in the ABC seems quite happy for what was a despicable description to be there. And, you know, the ABC, they're meant to be impartial. Well, let's see that impartiality, because they should come out and apologise and, I think, remove that segment.
0: Yeah, I couldn't agree more. On the polling that's out today, a bit of life left in the coalition, eh, Dan?
1: Well, when you've got a clear plan and you're out selling that clear plan, which is about less tax, lower energy, less immigration, and putting Australians first, that makes a big difference. And we've been doing that hard work, and we're going to continue to do that hard work and get out there and sell it. We've got good policies. We've got a good team. It's now up to us in the next 18 months to get out there and convince the Australian people that we need the type of change that we are advocating for. If we keep doing that, I'm very confident we're going to be very competitive at the next election.
0: And just finally, I was interested in what Phil Coolrey wrote about the poll, and, you know, polls can be interpreted a whole range of ways, but he writes today, when preferences are allocated based on asking those who are polled how they would direct them, the coalition leads Labor by 52% to 48%. Is that the reason why your colleagues like Jane Hume and yourself are ruling out an informal arrangement in which the coalition would govern in a minority with the support of One Nation?
1: Well, what we've said, and said it very clearly, is that we want to govern in our own right. But, you know, depending on the Australian people and the very makeup of the parliament, when the election occurs in 18 months' time, then, of course, what we want to do is work with that parliament to get rid of the Albanese Labor government. Because the Prime Minister, as he's shown time and time again, and the last instances where he would go to Ghana every single year, he said that as a commitment, and then that's turned out to be another lie, like the other lies that we've seen when it comes to taxes on housing, taxes on small business. We've just got to make sure that we are there, making sure we're putting the case what a bad government is, and we've got to get rid of it, how we want to govern in our own right. But ultimately, in the end, we'll see what happens, and it'll be up to the Australian people, and we'll have to see how the parliament looks so that we can get rid of this bad Albanese Labor government, and that's what we want to continue to do.
0: All right, Dan, thanks for joining us, mate. I appreciate it. I know you're busy.
1: Pleasure, mate.
0: I'll catch you up soon. There he is, Dan Tehan, Shadow Energy Minister. I thought, well, we better speak to somebody in relation to petrol prices, and off the back of those polling numbers today as well, I'm imagining that if there was a party room meeting, or I'm sure the mobile phone conversations between some of the coalition members, they'd be saying, well, what we're doing might just be working. Getting out there and offering up a credible alternative, highlighting their policies, and given the polling that's come out today, it indicates that there's been a 4-point rise in support for the coalition on primary. So, long way to go, though. What, 18 months till the next federal election? The automatic challenge, I think, at the moment is for the Victorian state election, a New South Wales state election next year, and then, of course, the federal election in 18 months. We've got an interesting few months ahead. We'll take a break, 27 to 11, back with more in a sec.
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4: Officials at the Alexander McConaughey Centre have said overcrowding is creating daily problems at the facility.
2: And world news impacts.
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2: When you need to know, Canberra's news leader is 2CC.
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2: Few people writing to me saying, Mark, that's one of the better performances I've heard from Dan Tehan. Well, he's got a very important shadow portfolio that he needs to get out there and start selling to the Australian people, because look where we are at the moment under Chris Bowen. Oh, hello. Well done, Bobo. How's that? Maybe can we put in a question and find out how Bobo's going with his RSVPs for that conference in Fiji? Geez, I'd love to know how many people have said yes. There he was thinking, oh, here's my chance to rub shoulders and fill up the photo book and everything else. All the world leaders have said, no thanks, got better things to do, like mop the kitchen floor. One 3 1 8 7 3 is the number. Look, I just wanted to have a chat about a fairly uncomfortable topic. But it's an issue that we cannot shy away from, and I'm talking about these scumbags who offend against children. There have been a number of stories about child abuse over the weekend and what needs to change to protect these innocent and vulnerable kids. I'll come to an idea that's been floated by the Morecambes in a sec. Let me first start, though, with some changes announced on Friday by the State and Territory Attorneys General. The top law officers gathered in Darwin, where they announced reforms to the Working with Children check system. Now, if you picked up the paper over the weekend, you would have seen the headline promise, which said, individuals convicted of serious criminal offences, so murder, sexual assault, rape, child assault, will finally be automatically banned from holding a check across all state boundaries. Now, I read that over the weekend and I thought to myself, huh? Just absorb that for a second. Individuals convicted of serious criminal offences, so murder, sexual assault, rape, child assault, will finally be automatically banned from holding a check across all state boundaries. In other words, up until this meeting of the Attorneys General on Friday, a convicted child abuser or murderer could have slipped through the cracks. Is it any wonder we have got a child protection crisis in this country? Now, yes, the loophole has been closed, but why wasn't it identified and acted upon years ago? Just think about the reality that's exposed the flaws in these safeguards. Think of the grubs that worked in the childcare sector. David James, sentenced to 12 years in prison after abusing young boys across multiple Sydney childcare centres to produce illicit material. There's Joshua Brown, facing over 150 charges regarding alleged abuse of infants and toddlers in Melbourne. Ashley Griffith, jailed for life after committing atrocious acts against dozens of children in his care across state lines. Hamish Tate, facing 329 charges relating to alleged abuse spanning a 16-year period, leaving authorities scrambling to identify more than 130 potential child victims. How are these people allowed to work with children in the first place? And why have we waited until 2026 to adopt a zero-tolerance approach to anyone convicted of child abuse accessing a Working with Children check? These grubs don't deserve a second chance. They should be exposed for the monsters they are. Which brings me to an idea that's been floated over the weekend by Bruce and Denise Morecambe, wonderful Australians. They've written to the Prime Minister, Anthony Albanese, demanding the implementation of a national, publicly accessible child abuse register. It's something I support wholeheartedly. In the letter, the Morecambes write, without a register in place, parents have no source of truth to seek information about perpetrators and where they worked. Just consider the reality faced by families in the Hamish Tate case. Due to legal suppression orders, it took more than 12 months from the time of his initial arrest, for parents to even learn his identity and find out whether their own children were among his potential victims. Families were left in an agonising limbo, relying on social media rumours and delayed news leaks to piece together whether their child was safe. The proposed national register would allow parents to verify which childcare centres or institutions an accused or convicted perpetrator worked at. It introduces transparency instead of protected silence. And the federal government points to its ongoing package of reforms, mandatory child safety training, unannounced spot checks, device bans and CCTV trials. Yes, they're all welcome. But they don't empower parents with the knowledge needed to protect their children. In my opinion, at the very least, we need automatic, permanent disqualification from all child-related employment for any individual convicted of violence or sexual offences against children, enforceable in every state and territory, and thankfully that was ticked off by the Attorneys General on Friday. But here are the areas which need urgent attention. The Morecambe's idea of a public national register must be introduced without delay because it provides clear visibility over whether and where charged or convicted offenders have been employed. It also strips away the privacy buffers that protect perpetrators. And we need to end the bureaucratic delays, such as the state-by-state lag when it comes to legislation that allows these predators to exploit the laws. Our legal system has spent decades balancing the rights of offenders against the safety of the community. When it comes to the safety of children, that debate is over. There can be no second chances, no administrative blind spots, and no more excuses. I think it's time for a national register, a zero-tolerance approach, and a system that puts the safety of children above all else. Bruce and Denise Morecambe, they turned their unimaginable tragedy into a crusade to keep every other child safe. They've laid out the roadmap. Now the government just needs the courage to follow it. It's 16 to 11.
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2: Mark says, Russell, I agree 100% with what you just said about child protection. This is something the opposition should immediately confirm their support for, from Russell. Well, I just read all those stories over the weekend and I just wanted to lend my support to the Morecambes, two incredible individuals and parents who, through their own unimaginable tragedy, have set their mind to protecting children. And I think what they've floated over the weekend needs to be supported, and the sooner it is supported and rolled out, the better. If you'd like to have your say about it, you're more than welcome to jump on the line. 131873, the number. Well, look, tonight A Current Affair has a special report regarding convicted baby killer Kelly Lane. Many of you will recall the story. Kelly was found guilty in 2010 of murdering her newborn daughter Tegan in 1996. Kelly always maintained her innocence and claimed she gave Tegan to the father, but baby Tegan and the father were never found. Kelly was sentenced to a non-parole period of 13 years and 5 months. That expired in 2024, but under the No Body, No Parole legislation, Kelly has never been released on parole. Her maximum sentence will expire in December of 2028. And tonight on A Current Affair, Ali Langdon sits down with Patrick Cogan, the long-term partner of Kelly. Well, I thought we'd catch up with Ali to find out what we can expect tonight on A Current Affair. She's on the line. Ali, good morning to you.
13: Good morning, Mark. It's an incredible story, this one, isn't it?
2: It certainly is. And I remember at the time and throughout the trial, it was certainly leading news bulletins each and every night. And you've secured this interview with Patrick Cogan, and it's going to be much must-watch telly tonight on A Current Affair, Ali.
13: You know, it is, right, because, I mean, they knew each other when they were growing up and first dated as teenagers and went their separate way. They got together 18 months before she was convicted, and he has stood by her this entire time, which is just incredible. So we talk about why he has done that, and we also talk to her daughter, which people, I don't think people understand that Kelly has another daughter who, when her daughter was 9 years old, she dropped her to school that morning, gave her a kiss, drove into the Supreme Court. The jury found her guilty that day and her mum never came home. Mm-hmm. So we talked to her about how much she wants her mum back, that she served a time, has supposedly been a model inmate. She started literacy and numeracy programs for other inmates, and they just want her home. Her parents are elderly. They want a home before they die. And we talk through all of that tonight.
2: Obviously, Ali, the key part of this is the no body, no parole. And I touched on that in the introduction. And in 2024, when she first became eligible, you spoke to Justice Anthony Willey, KC. He was the judge who sentenced Kelly and told you she should be exempt from the no body, no parole law. Why was that?
13: Based on the law was never intended for people like Kelly, he said. So typically, I mean, you know, you've done a lot of these interviews too, Mark, where you sit down with families pleading with the parole board not to let someone out. That's not the case. Like Kelly, and the whole reason with nobody, no parole is for the families of victims. In this case, people are saying, well, that is Kelly and that is her family, and they're the ones who are pushing so hard to have her out. What was really interesting, Patrick said to me that at the inquest back in 2005, Kelly was told then, just tell us where you buried Tegan, what you actually did, and you have immunity. You will not be charged. You know, we will not go to jail. And she's stuck with this story now since she was first asked back in the early 2000s. So, I mean, read into that what you will. Some people, you know, say that she's innocent. There is the, down at RMIT, there's a group of students there, the Innocence Project. They're still actively looking for Tegan. They think it's more likely that she's going to turn up one day than this idea that she was murdered. So there's a whole lot of elements to this story. A, she's done a time. She was the first test of this no body, no parole law, which was obviously brought in because of Chris Dawson and the teacher's pet case. But they say it sort of rushed through and there's no discretion there for the parole board or for justice. judges.
2: It's interesting, isn't it, Ali? I mean, I'm wrestling with the whole, you know, Kelly has the chance to be released. She's already guilty of murder. That'll never change. So if she just revealed where the body was, she could be free now. So she's either choosing to stay in prison or her story is actually true and she simply can't reveal where her body is. So, I mean, is that what people are going to watch tonight and sort of walk away and just think to themselves, well, I don't know what to believe here? Is that the challenge with this whole case as a whole?
13: I think it is. And like, who knows? And I think a lot of people will watch it and go, they just hear convicted baby killer and don't see past that. She can rot in jail for the rest of her life for all they care about. But her daughter is the forgotten victim in all of this. She's now 25. She wants her mum home. Her parents want her mum home. So, I won't tell you whether I think she's guilty or not guilty. I mean, we've got to trust the justice system and that's the decision they made. But Kelly's whole point is she will not admit to this because she didn't do it, she says. And when she gets out, she will continue fighting to clear her name, to have her conviction overturned. So, and look, it was a weak case. Even the judge said at the time, there's no body, no witnesses, no evidence. So I think even the judge was sort of surprised. We all were surprised when she was found guilty. But I don't know, wouldn't you just give it up and she'd walk out of there tomorrow?
2: It's pretty crazy. It's a major story. Current affair tonight at 7 o'clock. You sit down with, as you say, her longtime partner, Patrick Cogan, and also Kelly's daughter as well. It's going to make for must-watch television. Hey, just before you go, I sit in the office and watch all the tellies. Your hubby Mike was on the Today Show the last couple of weeks. What, did you just kick him out of the house, did you, for a few weeks? Get him out of your
13: house. I had enough of him, Mark. Although then, and then I'll tell you what, just getting the kids out the door on your own, I appreciated that he was around this morning. I made him make the lunches this morning, that's for sure.
2: Did he enjoy it, though?
13: He had a ball, you know. And look, I said good on him. Like, 12 years off air to then jump in that chair, there's, you know, that's the toughest gig in Kelly morning television. So he had a great old time keeping the chair warm and he was making school lunches this morning.
2: Well, Ali, pass on from me. I thought he did a good job. I mean, no, there's a whole lot of speculation and talk at the moment about what happens with the Today Show, but he was given an opportunity and I thought he did a really good job. I'll be watching tonight, Ali. It's going to make for fascinating TV and for viewing, and we'll no doubt find out what our listeners think tomorrow morning here on the 2GB Morning Show. Thanks for the chat.
13: Good stuff. Thanks, Mark.
2: Talk soon. Current Affair host Ali Langdon. So that exclusive interview tonight from 7 o'clock on Channel 9 with Patrick Cogan, the long-term partner of Kelly Lane. Interesting. It was a huge... I just was racking my brain this morning thinking back to that time, and it was huge news. And in the years since, we've heard from the judge who originally sentenced Kelly Lane, Justice Anthony Wheely KC. So I'll let you be the judge tonight anyway and find out what you think, and given what is said by her longtime partner, Patrick Cogan. Current Affair tonight from 7 o'clock with Ali Langdon. 5:30 to 11.
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14: 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But then we've got a news poll. This is on Victorian voting intention. It's 52-48, two-party preferred. Well, 52-48 is pretty close, a couple of months out from an election.
7: John Stanley. 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
2: 2 minutes to 11 inside the district court right now. Georgina Wright SC is delivering the Crown's opening address. She says Alan Jones is charged with 22 offences related to indecent assaults and sexual touching against six complainants. The first complainant to give evidence, known as Complainant J, met Jones as a teenager. He was interviewed by Jones on air. He's expected to give evidence that the broadcaster later gave him a mobile phone as a gift and his phone number. They stayed in touch in the following years, according to the Crown's opening address. Ms. Wright SC says Complainant J will say that Jones invited him on several occasions to visit his apartment in Macquarie Street. Some years after their first meeting, Jones allegedly gave the young man a car. So that's the opening address. Opening address from Georgina Wright SC, and we'll obviously continue to update you on what happens there. We've also got One Nation announcing their Victorian candidates to run in the state election in the coming months, so we'll share some more on that for you after the news at 11 o'clock. One Nation announcing its Victorian candidates. The One Nation Victoria leader is Warren Pickering. I will say, sweating up a storm as he fronts the cameras. He might be a bit nervous. Look, I feel for him. I'm a sweater. But old mate Warren.

0: Pickering, he is sweating up a storm. Looks like he's just run a marathon and said, righto, ask me questions, fire away. And the Daily Telegraph is reporting that Matt King will replace Laurie Daly as the coach of the New South Wales Origin team. We'll check in with Loz in the next hour of the program after he announced that he's walking away after winning the Origin series this year. We got a break for some news. We'll come back with plenty more.
1: 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Keep your home warm with Rinnai Heating from the Energy People, Fishwick.
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3: It's 12 degrees in Canberra, possible shower, then sunny and a top of 16. From the Capital Radio Newsroom, good morning. I'm Tia Priest-Willamott. Spirits manufacturers warn a rise in the alcohol tax could see more Australians turn to black market alternatives. The twice-yearly inflation increase is now in effect, adding extra costs to the price of distilled spirits and packaged beer. The excise on tap beer will remain frozen until next year. Spirits Council Executive Director Stephen Fanner says the tax is making legal products increasingly unaffordable.
4: We've seen what's happened with tobacco in recent years, where high taxes have seen government revenues collapse, and the market is now dominated by organised crime. We don't want spirits to go down the same path.
3: Officials at the Alexander McConaughey Centre have said overcrowding is creating daily problems at the facility. James Wybrow has the details.
5: Speaking at a budget estimates hearing, ACT Corrective Services Commissioner Leanne Close says staff have become strained due to inmate numbers due to an increase in remands. Held in the facility until their court date, remandees are separate from sentenced inmates and make up almost half of the current prison population. The Canberra Times reports Ms Close said it has become challenging to separately accommodate sentenced and remanded detainees based on risk levels and protection orders, and there was pressure on utilities, clothing and food. Ms Close cited an increase in domestic violence offences as the driving force behind the increased remanded population. James Wybrow, Capital Radio News.
3: A 17-year-old girl will face court today and a 17-year-old boy will be summoned after they allegedly stole alcohol from a bottle shop earlier this year. In June, the teenagers visited a bottle shop at Kippax but fled after the store attendant confronted them. The boy returned, smashed the door open and threatened the worker with a machete before allegedly fleeing again with multiple bottles of alcohol. Following an appeal for information, police identified the two people captured in CCTV footage, with the pair set to face court. The ACT government have announced demolition will begin shortly of 91A Wakefield Gardens to remove the fire-damaged structure and pave the way for the site to be returned to community use. After demolition, the site will be reconnected to the surrounding Wakefield Gardens precinct with landscaping to create a public open space that maintains the cultural and historical significance of the area. Work is expected to start in late August and take 3 weeks. And the director of the Canberra Theatre has praised the Territory's thriving arts community. Georgia Hendy took over the role in February and is looking forward to the new Lyric Theatre, which is expected to be finished in 2028. Ms Hendy says the new venue will host a variety of performances.
6: Some promoters and producers who are happy to hire the venue on their own and will loosely curate that to make sure that there's ample audience for everyone at the same time, as well as us choosing productions as well that Canberra deserves.
2: Sports update.
3: The ACT Comets will be in action later this month, heading north for the Study NT Top End T20 series. Featuring an international squad from Nepal as well as New Zealand A, the Comets will have the chance to take on Big Bash League academies from the Hobart Hurricanes and Adelaide Strikers. And New South Wales Origin coach Laurie Daly has finally confirmed he's departing the role after guiding the Blues to an unlikely series win this year. He finishes up as the only person to win a series decider for the Blues in Brisbane as both a captain and a coach. Daly has told Sky Sports Radio it's the right time to move on.
7: When I accepted the role, I committed to giving it everything I had for 2 years. 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
3: And that's the latest from the Capital Radio Newsroom.
2: 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Your house doesn't have to be.
3: Possible shower then sunny today and 16 degrees. Morning frost and partly cloudy, top of 12 tomorrow. 14 on Wednesday and similar conditions, then another partly cloudy day and 13 the top for your Thursday. Right now it's 12 in Hall, 12 in Dixon and it's 13 degrees in Holder.
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0: Yes, final hour of the program. Nice to have you with us. 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So we've got the Alan Jones trial underway. We've got the Royal Commission underway. We've got ICAC back underway with Damien Tudor, hope to give evidence more than likely this afternoon. And we've had an announcement in Victoria of the One Nation candidates and who will lead the party. Well, what I can tell you is that the leader of One Nation in Victoria is a Gippsland-based army veteran by the name of Warren Pickering. He is the party's Victorian president and will lead One Nation's campaign for the November state election. Now, I'm just reading a story here. The Australian understands former Northern Territory Chief Minister Adam Giles was approached but declined. Mr. Pickering, 43, is also One Nation's leading Legislative Council candidate for the Eastern Victorian region. Now, Pauline Hanson has said, Warren has done a great job as State President of One Nation in Victoria. I have every confidence he will be an effective leader of the team we're taking to the Victorian election. Other upper house candidates include current MP Ricky Lee Tyrrell, Liberal defector Colleen Harkin, animator and company director Mark Nicholson, lawyer Aaron Sanford, office manager and volunteer Natalie Adams, Geelong councillor Chris Burson, and human resources manager Fiona Lopez. Senator Hanson said more One Nation candidates would be announced soon. She said we'll be running candidates in every seat at this election. We'll have a talented team of people intent on restoring Victoria and kicking out the tired and toxic Labor government, which has run this state into the ground, getting away with it thanks to a weak Liberal opposition. Now, the One Nation leader in Victoria, Warren Pickering, has been asked about policies for One Nation. He's had this to say.
15: So we'll start to deliver a few in the coming probably week and a half to 2 weeks, but our core policies that we intend to campaign on, probably within that month's period, specifically things around our farming policy, which is it's one of our core policies, and the energy policy associated with that, cost of living policy being that that's also associated with responsible management of our energy resources.
16: So, top of the list, is it?
15: Top of the list is crime. Crime and corruption, absolutely.
0: Crime and corruption, top of the list in Victoria. So we're getting closer to the state election in Victoria. We've now got some One Nation candidates. We'll wait and see who they run in New South Wales and who they run federally as well. So a long-awaited announcement from One Nation in Victoria about their candidates. So we're starting to get a little bit more clarity, and no doubt there'll be plenty of journos at the moment taking a deep dive into the histories of these candidates, because that's where it's all fallen apart in the past. But having spoken to Pauline Hanson and James Ashby and Barnaby Joyce in recent months, they're confident there won't be any controversy surrounding the candidates they ran at the state and federal elections. I guess we'll wait and see. Now, a couple of stories through from police. A man has been taken to hospital with a gunshot wound following a public place shooting in Sydney's West overnight. This happened at about 10 past nine as emergency services called to a home on Baronia Street near Currong Street, South Wentworthville, following reports of a shooting. The resident, a 60-year-old man, was treated by paramedics for a single gunshot wound before being taken to hospital in a stable condition with non-life-threatening injuries. Police have established a crime scene and an investigation into the incident has commenced. Meantime, a driver has died during a crash northeast of Canberra overnight. At about 10 to 9, emergency services were called to the intersection of Tarago and Currandooley Road, Lake George, at about 40 kilometres northeast of Canberra, following reports of a crash. Officers attached to the local police district attended and found that a Ford utility had crashed, causing the vehicle to roll and eject the driver from the car. The driver, a 43-year-old man, was treated by a passing driver before paramedics attended to continue treatment. However, he died at the scene. Police have commenced an investigation and a report will be prepared for the information of the coroner. Of other stories, our Nationals MP David Littleproud says the coalition will look to work with One Nation to topple the Albanese government, but has rejected Pauline Hanson's vision for a monocultural Australia. He said having a proper migration policy for this country has worked for this country, and particularly when you represent regional and remote areas, we actually still need migration, he's told News 24. So migration is not a bad word, we do need it. Our country is built on it, but what we should have is an immigration policy predicated, not race or religion, but on values. I've been able to work with Pauline Hanson, and I think we're prepared to work with anybody to ensure that we get rid of the Albanese government. If we're able to get supply from One Nation and any other crossbencher, then if that's needed, then obviously that's a good thing in a changing environment. Well, I think Angus Taylor and Matt Canavan need to get everybody on the same page here. Are they prepared to do a deal with One Nation or not? And prepared to work with One Nation or not? Because Jane Hume, the Deputy Liberal Leader, was on Insiders yesterday with David Spears on the ABC, and she flatly rejected doing any sort of deal or working in a coalition with One Nation. Dan Tehan said the same yesterday. He also backed up those comments when he spoke to me on this program, but we've now got Nationals MP David Littleproud saying on News 24 that the coalition will look to work with One Nation to topple the Albanese government. Can someone get their story straight, please? Because I think they all need to be on the same page. Now, look, Australia's First Nations ambassador is back in the news today. There's a story about him in The Telegraph. Have you ever heard of him? Have you heard about anything he's achieved? Don't worry, you're not alone. You see, for four long years, Justin Muhammad has enjoyed one of the sweetest gigs in Australian public life. First appointed in 2023 as Australia's inaugural ambassador for First Nations people, Justin and his 10-strong diplomatic entourage have been granted a licence to run their own race. They've even travelled around the world, and guess what the role and his team have cost the taxpayer? $13.6 million over the last 4 years. Yep, $13.6 million, and for what? They've effectively done whatever they like. Well, it seems DFAT was operating on a trust us, it's a vibe framework. Just weeks ago in Senate estimates, DFAT boss Jan Adams tried to hand-wave the absence of a formal roadmap for the First Nations ambassador. She claimed the strategy was a direction, not a document. translated from public service doublespeak, she's effectively saying, oh, well, look, we're just

0: need for Justin Muhammad. Diplomacy, by definition, is about advancing Australia's national interest on the world stage, speaking with one unified voice as a sovereign nation. Splitting our foreign policy along racial or identity lines doesn't project strength abroad. In my opinion, it projects division. And then there's the issue of what this $13.6 million office is actually promoting. Well, among the ambassador's four pillars, which are deepening Pacific partnerships, boosting trade, elevating First Nations diplomacy, and improving DFAT capability, lies the murky world of cultural safety. You see, DFAT guidance points to external frameworks that warn against insidious new buzzwords like privilege and empathy. Just think about the absurdity of this. We're funding these so-called diplomats to travel the globe promoting jargon that actively discourages non-Indigenous people or privileged white people from expressing basic human empathy or asking probing questions, framing it instead as a form of oppression. Is this truly how Australia wants to represent itself on the world stage? I mean, for years, Australia's First Nations ambassador has been allowed to tour international summits and spend our money without any accountability. And now that we know what his role and responsibility is, it's clearly a farce. My question to the government is, why are we funding these overseas vanity projects and doubling up on roles already covered by cabinet ministers? Isn't it time to start focusing on real, tangible outcomes for Indigenous Australians? I would have thought that starts back here at home, not travelling the world at the expense of the Australian taxpayer. Real progress for Indigenous Australians doesn't happen at 30,000 feet sipping champagne in VIP lounges or lecturing foreign dignitaries with activist buzzwords. It happens in Alice Springs, in the Kimberley, and in regional communities that need safer streets, better health care, and real opportunities. And given what we've been highlighting out of the Northern Territory in recent months, off the back of the death of Kumanjai Little Baby, it begs the question, why are we investing $13.6 million in a First Nations ambassador when that money could clearly be put towards real life answers into what's happening in some of these remote Indigenous communities? He's got the job of a lifetime, Justin Muhammad. He gets to travel the world, do whatever he likes, and he just bills us, the taxpayer. Well, something's got to change, surely. 131873, the number, 2gb.com. Click onto the feedback icon and you can text me, 0460 873 873. 18 past 11, we'll check in with the New South Wales, well, departing New South Wales Origin coach Laurie Daly after this. But on the way to the break, you spend the night tossing and turning. You feel drained of energy every day. 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It's 19 past 11.
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8: Well, as you know, when I'm not in this chair hosting the morning show, I'm on air with the continuous call team, and I'm lucky enough to call the great game of rugby league. And I was there to describe the moment that New South Wales won the Origin Series, and I was really, really delighted. I think I said it in the call. I was really delighted for Laurie Daly because he copped a hell of a lot of crap throughout the Origin Series, and good on him for calling them out too at the press conference after game number three. But he's decided today, and he needed to be given the time to make his own decision on this. There's been plenty of speculation about the future of Laurie Daly as the coach of the Blues, but he's now confirmed that he's had enough. He's going to focus on his radio commitments and just focus on himself. And I think the entire state owes him a great debt for what he's done, not only as a coach but as a player as well. Because what I said throughout the Origin Series is, whether you think Laurie Daly is a good coach or not, and he's proven that he is a good coach by winning the Origin Series with the players, is that he is one of the most respected players to ever wear that sky blue jumper throughout the Origin Series history. So when you factor in his playing career, you factor in his coaching career, he is without doubt a legend of the game in every sense of the word and a legend of this state. Now, the reports are that Matt King looks like he's got the job to take over from Laurie Daly as the coach for the next 12 months anyway of the New South Wales Origin team. That's unconfirmed. But I thought we'd catch up with Laurie Daly, who's a good mate, and I've got him on the line right now. Laurie, good morning to you.
9: Good morning, Mark, and thanks for those lovely words, mate. You didn't have to say that, but it's much appreciated.
8: Oh, mate, I mean it. You know, and I've been accused of being a cheerleader in the past for standing up for New South Wales coaches who have been under the pump from some sections of the media. I think we get a bit carried away come Origin time, and look, you've got the runs on the board and you proved successful as an Origin coach. Why the decision to walk away, though, mate? I've read all these reports about your health and everything else. One, are you okay? Yeah. And two, why have you decided to walk away?
9: Yeah, no, my health is certainly good. There's no issues whatsoever. So that was a surprise to me when I read that. I stood down because of health issues. So, no, I'm all fine. I'm all good. Couldn't be healthier. I just felt that it was the right time, Mark. I didn't want to make an emotional decision. I didn't want to sort of get carried away in the moment. So I wanted to make sure that I'd already sort of thought about what my future looked like, and I decided that whatever was going to happen, this was going to be my last series. And then I knew that going into this year. And then I just wanted to make sure it's still aligned after a couple of weeks after that performance in Brisbane, and it did. I just feel like I've given everything I can, and it's time for someone else to come in and just continue on the good work that's been occurring at New South Wales Rugby League over the last 3 to 4 years.
8: Well, mate, I took great joy in at Suncorp Stadium coming down onto the field after the game. I don't usually do that after we call the games, but we had to record a podcast, and I saw a mate of ours, Dave Trodden, the boss of the New South Wales Rugby League, and he came up and gave me a big hug, and he said, "You've been rock solid." And I said, "Well, we need to be rock solid as a state when it comes to our coach and our team." But the way in which your players responded in game three, mate, there was a part of me that thought they did that not only for themselves, but they did that for you as well, because they have the utmost respect for you. And given some of the comments they made after the game, they were really feeling for some of the crap that you copped throughout the Origin series. How did it feel, the relief, when you knew that you were home in game three?
9: Oh, it was amazing. You never know you're home until, you know, with only a couple of minutes to go, and you look up at the scoreboard and you go, yeah, I don't think they can score three tries in 2 minutes. but it was all those feelings. It was relief. It was such a positive camp that we provided for the players. And I knew we had a performance like that in us, and I knew it was coming. But the players, and we've all been a part of footy teams before, the thing that I was most proud of was the way that we really connected as a group, and we felt stronger as the camp went on, and you just had this real inner belief that we're going to look after everyone, you're part of this team, you're part of our group, we look after each other, and we just knuckled down, and I got the sense early in the week that we're going to give our best performance, and that didn't change as we got closer to the game. But yeah, it was just so much joy and happy for everyone in the state. Because I felt like, you know, while we were copying a lot, it felt like sort of leading into that game, there was a 360. There was a complete swing in momentum in terms of we want New South Wales to do well, and there was a wave of support behind the team, and I think the players felt that as well.
8: Laurie, I used to host a podcast with Billy Slater. I've worked on Wide World of Sports when that was the program here on 2GB with Brad Fittler, and I remember talking to Billy and Brad about the intensity of just navigating the 6 to 8 weeks of an Origin series. And I've never asked you this question. Nobody likes criticism. Nobody likes when their name and their face is on the front page and the back page of the newspaper. But I've been through it over the last 6 months myself. It's not enjoyable. Yeah. How did you handle it? Is it a matter of trying to block it out, or do you need to surround yourself with the right people? Because you must feel like, as the coach of a state team like the New South Wales Origin team, you've got the spotlight and the blowtorch on you, whether you like it or not, for that 6 to 8 weeks. Gee, it's intense.
9: It is intense, Mark, and I think you're right. No one enjoys it, but you sort of, I suppose with a footy career, that sort of helps you. You know, it helps you be able to sort of put it to a side and not sort of think too much. I didn't read, didn't hear, didn't see what was going on. But people would try and tell you what was being said. But I'd shut them down pretty quickly because I didn't want to get involved in the negative thoughts. Because I'm always about telling the players, hey, shut all that other noise up and focus in on what you need to be doing as a player. So I need to do that as a coach. But what I found was the players were all aligned, and when you're going to the senior players, do we need to change anything? No, we just need to do it for longer. Talking to guys like management team in Frank Panisi, Frank, am I on the right path? Do I need to change anything? No, we just stay the course. So everyone I spoke to, it was all about, no, we don't have to change anything. All we need to do is be better at it for longer. So that gave me great confidence that we're on the right path. And I never lost sort of focus, and I didn't lose belief. And I think that was so important.
8: This report's popped up while I've been on air, so I haven't been able to verify it with the New South Wales Rugby League, but the reports are that Matt King will take over now that you've announced that you're going to move on. Either way, whether it's Matt King, Boyd Corden, or any of the other names that are mentioned, they've all served a lengthy apprenticeship. They understand what Origin's all about. I would have thought they'll do a great job, Laurie.
2: Oh, they certainly will, and I was so blessed to have those guys on my staff because they were so supportive. And that was the other thing as well, you know, like they're in NRL systems, you know, Whitey's at Newcastle, Boyd and Matty are with the Roosters. So, you know, they're in the day-to-day grind of the NRL. So to have them on my coaching staff and to help sort of guide me and sort of, and I was asking them questions and they're like, no, we're on the right path. We just need to do it better for longer. So So I'm hoping that, you know, one of those guys can get it. And Matty King's been my senior assistant for the last couple of years, and he was Madge's assistant as well. And, if he got it, then I couldn't be happier.
8: So what's next, Loz? Just stick to your brekkie radio commitments. You're going to look for an assistant coaching job with one of these new teams coming into the mix, or you've had enough?
2: No, I certainly won't be part of the coaching staff on the new franchise, Mark. But no, mate. I just stick with radio. I think it's I enjoy it as you do. A great job, mate. I just love interacting with people. That's what I like doing. That's what I enjoy doing, and to have a bit of fun along the way when there's a lot of serious things going on in this world. I think that's my path going forward.
8: Well, Laurie, there's a lot of messages already coming through saying, Mark, can you thank Loz from all of us Blues supporters and what they were able to achieve this year. Thank you, Loz, for firstly joining us, for winning the Origin Series, because they've been far and few between for us Blues and our supporters. But, mate, you're a great player. Yeah. You're a great coach, but most importantly, you're a great bloke. And anyone that knows you in rugby league or has come into contact with you or listens to you on the radio would know that. Thank you for what you've done, mate. Congratulations on all of your success, and look forward to catching up over a beer sometime soon, maybe at the pub or maybe at a game of footy. We'll talk to you soon, eh?
2: Thank you very much, Mark, and I will catch up with you soon, mate. And well done on your show. I'm an avid listener when I'm in the car, and I love it, and appreciate your kind words that you've spoken about me today, mate.
8: Good on you, buddy. Well done, mate. There he is, Laurie Daly, the coach of the New South Wales Blues, announcing today that he's going to walk away victorious and hand the reins over to, if the reports are correct, his assistant coach, Matt King, looks like he's going to take over. So just a really, really good fella. Congratulations to him, and I'm glad we've given an opportunity to have a chat to him this morning. While we've been talking to Laurie, we've had a few text messages and calls regarding an incident happening on our roads at Lilyfield. We've contacted ambulance and police. They tell us an 18-year-old male e-bike rider has been struck by a bus at Catherine Street in Lilyfield. One ambulance is on scene with another on the way. Police are also on scene. His condition is unknown. So just repeating what I've just mentioned, we're being told that an 18-year-old male e-bike rider has been struck by a bus at Catherine Street in Lilyfield. We've got the emergency services on screen, and I'm going to chase some more details. We might have something doing in and around Ultimo. So if you're in that area, if you can let us know, 131873, the number. You can email us at 2gb.com, or you can shoot through a text on 0460 873 873. My personal phone is lit up here saying there might be something doing around Ultimo. I'll make some calls during the break. We'll come back with an update for you right after this. It's 2GB Mornings.
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11: Officials at the Alexander McConachie Centre have said overcrowding is creating daily problems at the facility.
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1: 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Canberra's news leader is 2CC.
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4: Now, I've made mention of the fact, Stephen, just come in here for me if you can, mate. Show me those photos you're getting. I've just made mention of the fact that I'm getting some text messages about an unfolding situation on Wattle Street in Ultimo. Stephen from our engineering department's got a relative who's in the area. What I can tell you is that there's been a wall collapse. We've had a couple of people ring off air. A wall collapse. It's gone into the Shell servo. I'm being told that there are cars damaged, people injured. Emergency services are arriving on screen at the moment. I'm just trying to get my bearings of where that actually is. So it's the Shell servo. I know exactly where it is. So as you're coming down Wattle Street towards Wentworth Park, and that's from, say, Broadway, you're coming down Wattle Street. On the left, you've got that Shell servo. There's the building there, which I think is the dance studio. The reason I'm familiar with it is because I drive past it every day. So there's that dance studio, and it looks like behind that dance studio, a wall has collapsed. There's some scaffolding on a wall as well. That's collapsed onto some cars below. Now, I'm being told that potentially we may have some people that have been injured. Thank you, Stephen. Emergency services are on scene. But if you're in the area or saw what happened, we just took a call from Rick off air to alert us to what was going on. My mobile phone has been going off as well. So we'll chase paramedics and police and some fireys, no doubt, for some more information on this. I know some of the other media organisations are chasing it, including Jason Morrison at the Daily Telegraph. But what we can tell you at the moment is that a wall has collapsed on Wattle Street at Ultimo, right there on the Shell servo. Some cars have been damaged. We are being told that potentially some people have been injured. And from what I've seen on the photos that are being sent to us, emergency services are on scene, and they've certainly cordoned off that wall where it's collapsed so nobody can get anywhere near it. So stay listening to us. We'll get on to police and paramedics and fireys and chase some more details, and we'll be able to let you know exactly what has taken place there. But as these things happen, we get initial reports. We like to share them with you. We obviously report once we've confirmed these things, but that's what we're hearing at the moment. Shell servo, there's been a wall collapse, cars damaged, and we've got the emergency services on scene. 131873 is the number. Now, there's some dramas in the courtroom as well during this Alan Jones trial. There's been a break from the evidence to let you know that there's been a technical failure in the courtroom system for this high-profile trial. This report from The Guardian, there's no working audio-visual link of the opening arguments, despite assurances from the court that there would be. This has meant that various reporters have been relying on those inside the courtroom for updates. So that's what's happening there. And just before there was an adjournment, the prosecutor, Georgina Wright SC, was outlining alleged offences involving a second man known as Complainant C. Alan Jones is accused of indecently assaulting C on a number of occasions. The former 2GB broadcaster maintains he's innocent in respect of the charges. C is expected to give evidence that Jones touched him on his penis while he was driving the radio host home from 2GB, and that on one occasion, Jones asked him to take him to the underground car park of his Macquarie Street apartment. This was different to the usual drop-off, C is expected to say. The prosecutor foreshadowed that C would say Jones kissed him on the lips in the apartment lift as he was holding Jones' belongings. C did not consent to this, the Crown says. The prosecution alleges similar conduct occurred when the men were alone in the 2GB lift. So we're getting bits and pieces out of the trial. We're also getting more and more from the ICAC, where Damien Tudor Hope will give evidence. We're expecting now this afternoon, given that Mr. Asaf, Robert Asaf, has continued his evidence this morning. We've also got a Royal Commission hearing underway that is probing the role of the Sydney Opera House protest in the days after the October 7 attacks in Israel back in 2023, and whether or not it fueled the anti-Semitism crisis that the Jewish community was facing and still is facing to this day. 131873, the number, 2gb.com. Click onto the feedback icon if you would like to join us. Gee, it's been a busy one, isn't it? Let's take stock, play a song for you, one by Daddy Cool. Oh, no, there's not a lot to cheer about for the Sea Eagles. Fozball. Fozball is no good at the moment, so we'll get you some more details on this wall collapse shortly. In the meantime, Daddy Cool.
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0: That short song short for a second, Eagle Rock by Daddy Cool, because I've just been on the phone. I'm hearing, and I need to stress, these are unconfirmed reports, that there are two people trapped due to this wall collapse at Ultimo on Wattle Street. Now, we've got Trent Nikolich and one of our bosses here, Greg Burns. It's not too far from where I'm currently sitting, just around the corner and up the road a little bit. They're going to run down there and have a look for us and report in. But I'm hearing, and I've just made a couple of phone calls myself, we're hearing that two people are trapped, at least seven police cars, nine ambulances on scene. And as you can appreciate, there's going to be quite some delays in the area. In fact, I think they're blocking off streets right now. Mark's at Broadway. Mark, are you there, mate?
1: Yes, Mark. How's it going?
0: Mate, very well. So you're in and around Broadway at the moment. Are the police blocking off some streets, are they?
1: Yeah, so I'm heading west on Broadway. I had looked down Mountain Street and Bay Street, and they're blocked off going down there. And I just saw Urban Rescue from Fire and Rescue go down as well.
0: Well, Mark, it's obviously an unfolding situation. Thank you for ringing through and letting us know. And obviously, they're just keeping people away from the site at the moment. But just to repeat what I told you, and thank you, Mark, for calling through. At the Shell Servo on Wattle Street at Wattle Street, Ultimo, you'd know it if you're heading down towards Wentworth Park. On the left there, there's been a wall collapse. We are told that there's been some cars damaged. But again, unconfirmed reports that two people might be trapped. We are trying to get some information, and that is being relayed through to the authorities as we speak. In fact, let me bring in my colleague Trent Nikolich. He's raced down to the scene there on Wattle Street at Ultimo. Trent, you've made your way down there, mate. What can you see?
2: Hello, Mark. So what I can see, it's obviously on busy Wattle Street, which a lot of Sydney siders will be familiar with, the Shell service station. I can see one, two, three, four fighter vehicles here already, countless police. There's probably 10 or 15 police. What has happened is a brick building of the building adjacent to the Shell service station has collapsed and fallen in towards the Shell service station. So as you're driving down Wattle Street, the Shell is on your left. It's the next building after that. It's got some scaffolding at the front. It looks like a commercial building, brick wall, tin roof, and part of the wall at the back of the building has collapsed in toward the service station.
0: Trent, does it look like there's attention being given to where the rubble is, mate? Because I'm hearing unconfirmed reports that we might have a couple of people trapped. What are you seeing in that regard?
2: So I can see down the back there's rubble on top of vehicles that were parked in the service station adjacent to the service station itself, adjacent to the building next to it. One of them is a small hatchback. There's a couple of tradie utes that have got bricks on the roof. One of them is a small hatchback that looks like it's completely covered in bricks and rubble, certainly across the roof of it. I can't see anyone operating closely to that as we speak.
0: All right, well, mate, I'll let you get a little bit closer and speak to the authorities there, police and fireys and paramedics, and I'll let you report back to Michael after the news at midday. So just repeating, thank you, Trent. That's Trent Nikolich, my colleague here at 2GB. We've had a wall collapse on Wattle Street at Ultimo at the Shell Servo there, one of the adjoining buildings. Again, I want to stress they are unconfirmed reports that there may be a couple of people trapped, but what we do have is a heavy police presence in the area, so this is going to cause some delays, and if you are in the area, please just get out of the way so we can get the emergency services to the scene. Now, paramedics are telling us there are seven patients. Two have been transported to hospital. This news just coming through. Paramedics telling us that there are seven patients. Two have been taken to hospital, one to RPA and to St. Vincent's. They're both in a serious condition. So seven patients, two have been transported to hospital, RPA and St. Vincent's. I'll chase some more details. We'll take a break. 12 minutes to midday.
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0: Now, usually at this point, we'd be checking in with Michael McLaren. We might just put that on hold for today. Of course, Michael will have you entertained and informed after the news at midday. He'll also keep you across what's happening at Wattle Street at Ultimo. Let's bring in Trent Nikolic again. I think he's spoken to the emergency services down there. Trent, what do you got for us?
14: G'day, Mark. It's Pete Murray from Fire and Rescue New South Wales. How are you doing?
0: Oh, Pete, nice to talk to you, mate. Can you bring us up to date with what's happened down there, please, sir?
14: Yeah, so we've currently got crews in attendance, as you say, at a building collapse on the next door to the Shell service station on Wattle Street at Ultimo. It looks like there's been some sort of construction occurring on a building next door. Now, whatever's happened, and we'll look into that, obviously, that part of that building has collapsed. There's been two people transported to hospital with injuries. I can't comment on further at the moment about that. We're just making sure the site is safe at the moment, making sure that everyone's been accounted for. And it will obviously be here for some time yet.
0: All right. Well, Pete, thank you for the update. I just wanted to confirm, because we were receiving some unconfirmed reports that maybe a couple of people were trapped underneath that rubble, but you've been able to get those people, have you, and they've been taken to hospital?
14: Yeah, so as I say, we've been told two people have been taken to hospital at the moment. Crews are still accounting for everyone, to be sure, but we don't actually have reports of people trapped at this time.
0: Okay, so this is going to be a bit of an unfolding situation for a little while. So is the advice for those people in and around that Broadway area, just keep clear of Ultimo while you continue this operation?
14: Yeah, that's exactly right. So we'll have some further resources coming down throughout the next little while. So if you don't need to be here in the area, yeah, please... make sure that you're not around if you don't need to be.
0: You're a good man. I appreciate you jumping on the line and updating the listeners. Thanks so much.
14: No worries, thanks, Mark.
0: Good on you, mate. There he is, one of the officers there on scene with Fire Rescue New South Wales. Thank you to Trent for throwing him on the phone to bring us up to date. So, as he just said, keep clear of the area if you can. This will be very much a developing situation, given that there is going to be more and more resources making their way to the scene at Ultimo on Wattle Street. But as we've told you, confirmation from New South Wales paramedics, 7 patients and 2 have been transported to hospital in serious conditions. They've been taken to RPA and St Vincent's.

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1: We need you to send your good news to the win page at 2GB.com. Jessica's done that from the Central Coast. She works as an international flight attendant flying around the world to support her beautiful four-year-old daughter, Aloha. But none of it would be possible without her real-life superhero, her mum, the ultimate Nana. While mum's in the air, Nana takes over on the ground. And congratulations to you, Jessica. You're now in the mix to win a new BMW iX1, the fully electric SUV. 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
8: So, 7 people injured as a result of this wall collapse on Wattle Street at Ultimo. We've been sent some photos. We'll put them up on the 2GB website. Mark from our digital department is doing that as we speak. And of the 7 people who have been injured, 2 have been taken to hospital in a serious condition. This is all happening in Ultimo. Thank you very much for your company. Stay listening to 2GB. Michael will keep you updated on the latest from the scene there at Ultimo after the news at midday. And it'll be much the same with Royal Commission, ICAC, the Alan Jones trial. It continues this afternoon, so make sure you stay listening to Michael. And then, of course, Clinton Maynard from 3 o'clock before Adam Hawes takes over with Sports Today. James Willis with Money News. And then John Stanley, of course, for his number one nights program. I'll be back tomorrow with you from 9 o'clock. Look forward to your company then. Have a great afternoon. I'll see you around the roundabout. Bye-bye.
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10: It's 12 degrees in Canberra. Cloud clearing today, going for a top of 16. From the Capital Radio Newsroom, good afternoon. I'm Tia Priest-Willamott. The federal opposition is urging the competition watchdog to do more to make sure service stations aren't price gouging as the fuel excise returns to normal. The discount put in place when the Iran war sent prices skyrocketing has now expired. Treasurer Jim Chalmers has asked the ACCC to increase monitoring. Dan Tehan says the government needs to make sure that actually happens.
11: They're great at the headline. They're great saying, oh, we're going to fix this and solve this. But when push comes to shove, nothing actually happens. And that's what we need to see on the ground, the ACCC, making sure that where stations are gouging, that serious, serious action is taken.
10: Meanwhile, US President Donald Trump says talks with Iran will get underway tomorrow, hours after calling off a major attack on the country. President Trump says key allies in the region believe a deal can be struck on the Strait of Hormuz and nuclear. Tehran is yet to confirm the reports, but officials say a separate deal with Oman over the strait is in its final stages. Back here in Australia, national house prices have dropped for the fourth month in a row, with Canberra not immune to the dip. Falling 0.5%, Canberra was dropped the second most after Sydney, which fell 0.6%. Senior economist at PropTrack, Anne Flaherty, says there's a few reasons for the fall.
12: There's a few reasons we're seeing home prices fall. The first is that interest rates remain very high. They're in restrictive territory, which is impacting borrowing capacities. We also have affordability issues. Even though prices have declined slightly, they're still sitting at much higher levels in most markets compared to even a year ago. And then, of course, we have seen signs that investors have pulled back post-budget, which is just reducing that overall buyer demand, which reduces competition.
10: A driver has died during a crash northeast of Canberra overnight. Just before 9 p.m, emergency services were called to the scene at Lake George following reports of a crash. Officers attended and found that a Ford Utility had crashed, causing the vehicle to roll and eject the driver from the car. The 43-year-old male driver was treated by a passing driver before New South Wales ambulance paramedics attended to continue treatment. However, he died at the scene. A report will be prepared for the New South Wales coroner. A vigil will be held in Canberra tonight to mark the beginning of National Homelessness Week. Held in Turner at 6 p.m, the vigil is a moment for Canberra to remember those lost to homelessness and stand in solidarity with those still living rough. Havelock Housing CEO Kylie Maiden says Canberra doesn't track deaths caused by homelessness and they're hoping to change that.
0: One of the things that we're hoping this vigil will raise awareness of is that we really should be capturing this data to just so we can see, because then we can inform policy and we can make sure that we're providing the services that people need so they don't fall into this position.
10: And ACT Liberal leader Mark Parton has called out the government's continued shortfalls with the Territory's health system. Labor recently appointed Dr. Marissa Patterson to the health portfolio, who has the task of tackling problems in mental health and surgery wait times. Mr. Parton says there are systemic failures the government is responsible for.
13: Fundamental problems with capacity, with environment, with discharge planning, with age-appropriate care, and those problems, they just go on. Canberrans in mental health crisis deserve much better.
10: In the news ahead, 43 trees are set to be removed and replaced from parts of Lennox Gardens in Yarralumla. And National Science Week is almost here, with Canberra hosting events all over town to promote this year's theme of nurturing knowledge for all. Plus the latest finance and sport here at 2CC.
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10: New research suggests young people are becoming increasingly disconnected. Those aged between 18 to 25 are among the worst impacted by loneliness, with 1 in 5 reporting feeling isolated. Ending Loneliness Together Chief Executive Michelle Lim says we must make room for connection.
16: So having just one friend actually can reduce your risk of loneliness and social isolation. Spending 1 to 3 hours per week, for example, with friends can reduce your risk significantly.
10: 43 trees are set to be removed and replaced from parts of Lennox Gardens in Yarralumla. The trees identified for removal are overmature, structurally compromised, in poor health, dead or in decline, with all removed trees replaced with species better suited to the site. Wood harvested from the removal of the trees will be reused as timber of mulch for government and community projects. And National Science Week is almost here, with Canberra hosting events all over town to promote this year's theme of nurturing knowledge for all. Internationally recognised balloon scientist and Canberran Dr. Chloe Lim will be performing as part of the week's events.
17: One of the shows that I've created is called Foodie Fun Play. And this is a 30-minute show where the kids actually get to see fruits and vegetables, but in balloon form and in a very big form as well. So they actually get enthralled and engage with the balloons that are being created. But what is happening on the side is we're actually teaching them about all the fruits and vegetables that are good for them.
10: National Science Week begins on August 15th.
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10: Checking petrol prices. 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
10: The ASX 200 is down 18 points at 8,958. Gold is selling at $4,049 an ounce, and one Australian dollar is buying 70.34 US cents.
18: Sports update.
10: In the ice hockey, the Canberra Brave recorded a 6-3 win at home in their retro round over the Central Coast Rhinos. Next weekend, we'll see the Brave go up against last year's Goodall Cup winners, the Melbourne Ice. Brave player Casey Kubara says the Ice are a strong club.
19: They've got some guys that can really put the puck in the net, so it'll be a good matchup for us, and we'll need to play solid defensively and play an all-round game. You know, I think we've got some guys that can also put the puck in the net, so it'll just be about limiting their chances and then capitalising on ours.
10: In the NRL, the West Tigers have been left heartbroken by a late Parramatta try after a fortnight of negative headlines. The Eels claiming victory 16-13 despite being on the back foot for the entire second half. Tigers coach Benji Marshall says his side may have been guilty of trying too hard to score points, making plenty of errors themselves.
20: Oh, you know, I'm feeling proud of the guys. You know, it's been tough. Obviously, you've all talked about it. It's been tough for everyone, but, you know, through hardships and pain, you get the biggest growth. And through tough times, you see whose character comes out in the end.
10: And the next Blues coach is set to be unveiled today after Laurie Daly stepped aside this morning. And that's the latest from the Capital Radio newsroom.
18: 2CC weather. Alexander Watson Insulation. Canberra's cold. Your house doesn't have to be.
10: Possible shower then sunny today and 16 degrees. Morning frost and partly cloudy, top of 12 tomorrow, 14 on Wednesday and similar conditions, then another partly cloudy day and 13 the top for your Thursday. Right now it's 12 in Nichols, 12 in Kingston and it's 12 degrees in Pialligo.
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18: 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This is Afternoons with Michael McLaren.
8: Well, it is, and thank you for joining us. It is Monday, August 3. Nice to have your company right up and down the eastern seaboard. 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Just click on the feedback icon and type away. Look, before we officially get underway, I just want to take you down to Ultimo in the inner suburbs of Sydney. Those listening through 2GB would have heard Mark Levy reporting that shortly before midday, reports of a wall collapse at the site there in Wattle Street in Ultimo were coming through. This looks like it's collapsed into the adjacent Shell service station, just up from Wentworth Park Dog Track, if you know where we are. Two people have been taken to hospital. I've heard reports of up to seven people being injured, some potentially trapped. Our own Trent Nikolic is down there at the moment. Trent, there's just been a press conference. What have you heard?
23: We spoke to Acting Superintendent of Fire and Rescue, Peter Murray, and he told us, Michael, that two people were injured. They've been taken to hospital. There's no further update on their condition as yet. As far as fire and rescue is aware, nobody is remaining trapped inside the building. It's a pretty ugly scene here. It's a significant section of the building that has come down next to the Shell service station. So very, very fortunate that only two people were initially injured. And as far as Fire and Rescue is telling us right now, nobody else trapped at the moment.
1: Do we have any sense, Trent? I mean, that's good news. But do we have any sense that what actually happened? I'm looking at some photos that you sent me, and it looks like it's toward the rear of the building and the service station where they intersect. It's an industrial sort of building. Looks pretty old. The back part is clearly caved in. Do we know why?
23: Yeah, so for listeners in Sydney who know what we're talking about, busy Wattle Street heads directly down to the new fish markets. The Shell service station's on your left. The next building after the Shell service station is what would have once been a big, long factory unit with a double brick wall that's up against the Shell service station. What we've been told by some people on the scene here is that some form of either renovation or demolition was taking place inside the building, and there was equipment working inside the building. And in the process of that work being done, the roof has come down and the brick wall that runs alongside the service station has collapsed down into what is the back section of the service station where the car park is if you're running in to buy a cup of coffee or something. Now,
1: crushing the wall in the process.
23: Crossing the wall in the process, there's two or three tradies utes, so those sort of utes you see with a canopy on the back and tools in them. Two of them have got bricks and rubble all over them, but more concerningly is a small hatchback that's effectively completely flattened. It's covered in bricks and rubble, and it's basically flattened. The roof squashed right down into the cab of the vehicle. So luckily, or fortunately, as far as fire is aware, no one was in that vehicle, but there's significant damage.
1: Very significant. I appreciate the update, Trent. Thank you so much. Trent Nikolic there on the scene in Ultimo in Sydney. I'm just looking at some photos that Trent has actually sent me, and you can quite clearly see the air conditioning ducts and what looked like industrial lighting and the like from the roof, as well as part of the steel structure. The A-frame, as it were, of this industrial roof is clearly collapsed onto a wall, and in the process spilled over into the parking area of this Shell service station. So two people have been taken to hospital, up to seven people reported to have been injured. As Trent was just confirming there, it seems no people remain trapped at the scene now, which is good news. We will keep you up to date with any additional information that comes in. Of course, listeners through 2GB would appreciate that this will create some traffic troubles around Wattle Street and adjoining streets. It can be busy there at the best of times as people make their way toward the Anzac Bridge. So we will keep you across that throughout the afternoon. 131873. It's 14 past 12. Well, we've got plenty coming up for you. I will later this hour speak to Philip Heath, who's the headmaster at Barker College in Hornsby. But a slight disclaimer, I did go there many decades ago. He wasn't the headmaster then. But I wanted to speak to Philip Heath because what the school is doing up in Arnhem Land seems to be a very good example of practical application when it comes to trying to close the gap and improve the lives of Indigenous Australians. It's particularly apt because we've had the Garma Festival on the last few days. Prime Minister did not attend, despite claiming and promising that he would go every year. But anyway, Noel Pearson was certainly there. And he gave a very powerful oration, which seems to have galvanised a fair bit of the spirit at the festival. And in part, I mean, he's sort of saying something that I've been saying for a long time, not just about Indigenous affairs, but across the whole swathe of portfolios. And that is, it's about time that we go back to the basics,

assessed at the end of the expenditure seems pretty limited. Of course, Jacinta Price and others have said, well, let's have an audit. That was stopped in the Senate. So really, we don't really know how effective. We know how much money is being spent. I mean, you can find that out, I guess. But how effective every dollar is, well, I don't think anyone has a clue. And the states are doing their own thing. The Commonwealth's doing their thing. Half the time, they're stepping on each other's toes. And yet on the ground where it matters, life improvements and measurements are not going in the direction that we would expect. So something's got to give. So Noel Pearson, I think, has lit a flame there, which hopefully will burn bright. But there are examples, as I said, of practical things being done. The government may not be that heavily involved. That might be part of the success story. But, I mean, the story with Barker and their school in Arnhem Land is one example. So we'll speak to the headmaster about that shortly. Trent, we just heard there at Ultimo. He'll be back with us. We'll talk motoring, all things car-related with Trent. Get your questions ready just after 1:30 for that. And also before we go, speaking of motoring and roads, big discussions all over the country about toll roads. Transurban, of course, are the big granddaddy when it comes to that, certainly in Sydney, but in many other jurisdictions, they are now a global player. But in New South Wales, the story today is that there are going to be changes to the way that the toll system works. Tolls to be cut on four motorways, including the M7 and the M2 and the Eastern Distributor, in return, will be tolled in both directions. Now, all of this is actually nationally significant because all of our cities are tolled. Sydney's the most tolled city on the planet when it comes to roads, pound for pound, but the other cities are going to catch up. It's just the way of the future. And we need to make sure that we get the taxing, the tolling, right. I'm not sure that we have. Certainly in New South Wales, and this is a lesson to every other jurisdiction, what we have done is turn a government monopoly into a private monopoly. That is not smart. That is not smart. Because private operators, of course, have a profit motive. Government doesn't necessarily have that. So you, the commuter, is paying more. The Minns government, when they came to power, leading into the 2023 state election, said, well, I tell you what, you know, we promise we're going to overhaul all of this. We're going to bring the toll prices down. We're going to do this. We're going to do that. We'll get Professor Alan Fells and we'll get David Cousins, the economist. We'll get them to talk to all the relevant players. We'll conduct a review of the toll road network and we will come up with a solution. Well, we get a bit of a sense of what the solution is today. I'll speak to Alan Fells and see whether it coincides with his vision or whether it's a bit of a cop-out. I'll speak to him later in the program. So all of that and more, stay with us, 131873. And thank you for those texting in some images of the situation at Ultimo. Keep them coming, 0460 873 873, 12:19. Well, look, over the weekend I was watching the developments in the Spanish enclave of Quetta with great interest. Many of you no doubt have as well. It was maybe 40 or 50, maybe, was it 60,000 in the end, that made a coordinated dash across the Moroccan-Spanish border in scenes that captivated social media and which could only be described as an invasion. The Spanish authorities were caught totally unprepared. The police gave, you know, an occasional whoosh of the baton or some sort of pantomime version of upholding the law, but the population of 83,000 permanent residents locked in their homes and shops pretty quickly risked being outnumbered if the flow of humanity wasn't nipped in the bud. Well, within 24 hours, a bit like the waters that lap Quetta's coastline, the tide went in and then the tide largely went out. That is to say, back to Morocco. But in reality, the damage was done. Spain's socialist left government was exposed as a soft touch on migration and, according to the furious reaction from their European counterparts, the weak link in what they call the Schengen zone's chain. Now, in some ways, the whole episode actually reminded me of Jean Raspail's polemic from 1973, The Camp of the Saints. Now, of course, it's one of those books that have left a lasting impression on me, and if you've read it, I think you'll know why I mention it here. For those that haven't, basically Raspail describes a seaborne invasion of his native France by people fleeing the poverty of somewhere on the other side of the world. Now, it's fair to say some of it hasn't aged well with modern sensitivities, but the scenario is one that, although exaggerated in the book, continues to resonate among a large section of Western populations to this day. Of course, when Angela Merkel opened the gates of Europe to well over a million refugees in 2015, she reignited those fears and laid the groundwork for the far right to re-emerge and to re-

0: gain political currency. Her slogan at the time, Wir schaffen das, translated, we can handle this, it landed like a stone. In truth, the average European citizen wasn't on board and didn't want to handle the economic and social challenge of 1.5 million non-Europeans. And it really was the beginning of the end for her, the Chancellor. Well, fast forward to last Thursday, and the scenes of tens of thousands of young men once again pouring into a European jurisdiction no doubt reignited a European memory, actually it's a fear, that stretches all the way back to 492 BC when Darius attacked the independent Greek city-states. It's a fear that's been resurrected with metronomic consistency throughout the centuries. From Hannibal to the Huns, the Saracens, the Mongols in the 1230s, the Ottomans at the gates of Constantinople in 1453, and then at Vienna in 1683. Now, of course, the men who stormed into Quetta, and they pretty much all were men, weren't armed in the conventional sense like any of the groups that I just mentioned. But they were organised. Mass movements of people like that don't just happen by chance. And to many Europeans, they represented the latest chapter in what is an unbroken cultural anxiety. It's a dread that if they lose control of their borders, the very fabric and traditions of their civilization will be irreversibly compromised. Now, it's a concern that the very left-leaning government of Spain had clearly failed to comprehend when they recently passed amnesty laws for illegal immigrants. Don't forget, many of those who crossed into Quetta told journalists those laws were the catalyst for their journeys. But it seems it's a dread the government of Morocco understands very well, because it's been suggested, although not proved, that Rabat deliberately encouraged those young men to flood the zone. In other words, it's a dread the Moroccans may well have weaponized. As the UK Telegraph puts it, it appears these migrants are a pawn in a broader political struggle between Spain and Morocco over Madrid's courting of neighbouring Algeria and looming gas deals. You see, the Moroccans have been engaged in a long struggle with Algerian independence movements in the Western Sahara, and they seem to have taken umbrage with the Spanish Prime Minister visiting Algeria to progress talks on July the 20th. It's also said the Moroccans tried the same tactic back in 2021, when Spain, under the same leader, hosted the leader of the Western Saharan Liberation Movement for medical treatment. At the time, they sent an estimated 8,000 men into Quetta on that occasion. Causation or coincidence? Irrespective, Morocco seemed content to take their nationals back, but perhaps on the proviso, their political point has been made and understood. You see, both sides, at least officially, are blaming people smugglers for Thursday's chaos, but behind the scenes, it does seem likely that bigger games are at play. But whatever the truth, the fact remains that Europe, and all it represents, remains a shining beacon for millions around the world. It's the ultimate end destination in the journey from sub-Saharan Africa or Northern Africa or the Middle East. Of course, only a naive fool would discount the allure of Europe's welfare state and public health system for people who've only known poverty and struggle. But with that said, there is something to be said also for the wider civilizational bedrock which Europe still represents. And perhaps in an ironic sort of way, whilst faith in the great institutions of the European experiment declines throughout its native-born population, among those, many of those, looking at the continent from afar, those very same pillars remain the epitome of societal evolution and something worth risking one's life to get amongst. Indeed, one of the great tragedies of modern Europe has been its seeming inability to effectively assimilate many of its migrant communities into the broader umbrella of Europeanness, if it can be described that way. Of course, in many of the great capital cities, the white Christian population continue to occupy the prime inner city real estate and the high-paying jobs. The waves of Muslim and African migration remain consigned often to the urban sprawl and council estates beyond the sight of the Instagrammable attractions. The gulf between the haves and the have-nots, in truth, it's an historical continuum in the European story. It's just been performed by different players over the centuries. But that gulf breeds a resentment and isolationism which undermines any hope of social cohesion. Complicated colonial histories and, yes, a growing undercurrent of Islamic fundamentalism only adds to the challenge. And as Europe's demographics change, scenes like those from Quetta only heighten the fear that traditional Europe is in trouble. You see, despite what the governing class might say, behind cusped hands and often in soft voices, many Europeans will actually tell you as much if you ask them. They're increasingly voting for parties that were once considered unthinkable, manned with extremists and dangerously reminiscent of nationalist forces as they are, voting for them not because they particularly like them, but because the traditional parties of the centre-left and the right ignored their concerns about the shifting centre of cultural gravity and left them with no alternative. Now, whether because the Moroccan authorities pushed them or because Spanish policies pulled them, the sight of 60-odd thousand perfectly healthy-looking military-aged North African men storming across the border, it triggered a societal and political revolt that no European politician can afford to ignore. In many respects, Spain would now be well advised, I think, to stop being so invested in other people's problems, like the situation in Gaza, and get to work sorting out the mess in its own backyard. Perhaps it's time they even debate whether retaining the enclave of Ceuta is even worth the trouble. You know, I mean, just because it made strategic sense to occupy that dot on the map in 1580 doesn't mean the same logic still applies 450 years on. Of course, for all of those in Europe who moaned about Trump and his wall with Mexico, well, perhaps they'll feel a little less compelled to now criticise Spain's new 500-metre floating barrier erected adjacent to the clearly insufficient security fence that did separate Spanish territory from Moroccan. But I guess it's easier to be all high and mighty until the shoe's on the other foot. You see, it's important to remember that what the world saw at Ceuta wasn't the desperate movement of starving, destitute people fleeing war or a famine. It was a voluntary tsunami of mainly athletic-looking young men in the prime of their life, trying their luck to break into Europe through the back door. These were no refugees or humanitarian cases by and large. It was a ram raid on the southern gates of the continent, and it was a test of the community's resolve. Now, recent laws and court rulings in Spain have made it the soft point, and whilst those laws remain in place, they'll act as a green light for others hoping to share in Europe's riches. A little bit like the green light at the end of Daisy Buchanan's pier that so fixated Jay Gatsby. We must remember that an estimated 67 people died trying to force their way into Spain on Thursday. Sadly, many more will also perish, trying to do the same in the years ahead. But let us also remember this. Very few people risk it all in order to break into North Korea or Russia, let alone Burma or Iran. The foot traffic only seems to go in one direction, that is, toward the democratic West. And our nations have been strengthened by countless waves of people who have asked to join the team and gone on to embrace its ethos. What matters is an orderly process to be the norm. Now, put simply, although not perfect, our institutions, our freedoms, our laws, and our cultural achievements survive as the best package on offer in what is the tombola of civilization. Millions outside our hemisphere also believe that to be true. And it's a truth that we who've been fortunate enough to inherit the bounty of the Western tradition must never forget.
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3: Officials at the Alexander McConaughey Centre have said overcrowding is creating daily problems at the facility.
1: And world news impacts.
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1: When you need to know. Canberra's news leader is 2CC.
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0: Yeah, keep the feedback coming, 0460 873 873, or give me a buzz, 131 873. In the meantime, Julie Collins, who is the Federal Minister for Agriculture, Fisheries and Forestry, has just been giving an update in Canberra, the bird flu situation. The Environment Minister, Murray Watt, is there with her. We've also got the Chief Veterinary Officer, Dr. Beth Cookson. Here's Julie Collins. Have a listen to what she had to say.
11: As of this morning, I can now confirm we have 74 confirmed cases of the H5 bird flu in Australia. 10 in Western Australia, 54 in South Australia, 2 in New South Wales, 7 in Victoria and 1 in Queensland. I can also say that CSIRO laboratory testing has now confirmed that the H5 bird flu samples that were taken from a larger group of sick and dead birds at Borden Rocks off Cape Jaffa in South Australia have come back positive. Whilst this is the first confirmed case of a mass mortality, and obviously a very concerning development, it is not unexpected and is certainly what we have seen overseas with this type of incursion of the H5. Sadly, we do know that once the H5 bird flu is spreading in wildlife and the natural environment, it is not possible to avoid significant losses, which is what we're starting to see now. There will be ongoing surveillance which will continue to determine whether the H5 bird flu is established more broadly in Australian wildlife and will continue to inform the public where the H5 bird flu has been detected. Australians should expect to see more spread and larger numbers now of wildlife being affected.
0: Okay, so that's Julie Collins, the Minister for Agriculture, Fisheries and Forestry. Look, I think the takeaway from that grab is this. We're being told, really, as a country, to prepare now for a broader issue for transmission to native birds and animals. Obviously, the poultry industry will be particularly concerned because they would have seen what's happened in other jurisdictions around the world, and they are particularly vulnerable and they're on the front line. It's a little like COVID. You know, we're now starting to get these daily updates, statistics, curves, trajectories. And I don't think we're going to see, and I suspect we're not going to see any sort of, lockdowns and things like that for humans. But from an avian point of view, this could get bad. And we've just got to be prepared for that. So 74 confirmed cases now. But again, a bit like COVID. You know, the more testing you do, the more likely it is you're going to find confirmed cases, right? So the testing will now ramp up. We're going to find more cases as the virus spreads among the birds. There can be transmission to other animals, of course. Very rare that it is transcribed over to humans, but that first mass mortality event is of particular concern, confirmed there off South Australia. And it seems South Australia is the really the launching pad for this into Australia, which in some respects makes sense because I think initially a lot of the infected birds were migratory birds coming from the Antarctic or some of those southern islands. They will make their way north, obviously, and South Australia might be their first point of call. So that does make sense. But we are being told, really, here, if you read between the lines, I think, to prepare for these numbers to get pretty bad. And no doubt the poultry industry is being briefed behind the scenes rather significantly here. That would be my guess. 131873. John, g'day, John.
12: G'day. How are you?
0: I'm well, and I hope you are too.
12: I certainly am. If I was any better, I'd be dangerous.
0: Oh, well. good.
12: Samuel L. Clement.
0: Yes.
12: And Banjo Patterson I'd take to the Cyan Bar and Lounge so they could hear my poetry.
0: You want them to hear your poetry or you want to hear their poetry?
12: No, I want them to hear mine.
0: Are you a poet, are you, John?
12: Oh, yeah. I've done quite a few poems over the air.
0: Oh, yes.
12: Quite a few.
0: What inspires you?
12: Banjo Patterson, actually. I like his work and I try to keep mine close to that.
0: So you're writing about the Australian bush and the frontier and that sort of thing?
12: Yeah, no, the back of you.
0: Oh, okay. that's interesting. Now, have you published any of your work, John?
12: Yeah, two books I've written. One's called John's Rainbow of Rhymes and Writings and the other one's called John's Rainbow of Poetry and Writings.
0: I'm not familiar with those.
12: No, well, you want to look them up.
0: Yes. Have they sold well?
12: They've been selling well, yeah. I sold quite a few, but I've given quite a lot away as well.
0: Okay, yes. Yeah. Is it like a bit of a side hustle of yours or is this your main line of work?
12: Oh, no, it's a sideline. I do it for pleasure more than anything.
0: Okay.
12: It cost me a fortune, though, to get them published.
0: I know, yeah. Well, publishing in Australia is not cheap, right?
12: No, it's not. And Ex Libra is who I publish with, and they cost a fortune.
0: Okay. Well, I'm seeing here $27.49. You can buy it online. John's Rainbow of Rhymes and Writings.
12: Thank you very much.
0: Thank you, John. Nice to hear from you. All the best. 131873. We'll take a break. When we come back, we'll catch up with Philip Heath, the head of Barker College.
13: 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Today on Canberra Live, ACT government under fire over serious inconsistencies in procurement. National Capital Plan amendment approved for controversial development. And major basketball event comes to Canberra for the first time. Canberra Live from 3 on 2CC.
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0: It is 18 to 1. Thank you for being with us. Look, as you know, the 2026 Garma Festival has been held over the weekend. It wraps up today. It is our largest Indigenous gathering, a celebration of life and culture. It's held in remote northeast Arnhem Land. And it's an important event that shines a light on Aboriginal culture. It opens necessary conversations. But too often the conversation around our Indigenous brothers and sisters is only brought to the national consciousness when something tragic happens, or when we once again discuss the failure to meet Closing the Gap commitments. The truth is, though, there is actually a lot of good work being done. It needs to be celebrated, and I think often it needs to be emulated. Now, one example of that is the Dumpuma Barker College, or school. It's a partnership between the Yothu Yindi Foundation and my old alma mater, actually Barker College in Sydney. And it's giving the children in one small Indigenous community some outstanding educational opportunities. Now, the school began in 2021. It's been very successful over the last 5 years. The man really steering it is Philip Heath, the head of Barker College. He's been to Garma. I think I find him in Queensland at the moment. He's on the line. Philip Heath, thank you for your time.
22: How good to talk to you, Michael. Thank you. And I should start by saying happy birthday recently.
0: Oh, well, yesterday.
22: My spies tell me.
0: Yes, they do. Yeah. So you can work.
22: It's my custom to give a Freddo, so I'll give you a virtual Freddo frog on your birthday.
0: Well, that's a lot better than we used to get at the school, so things are looking up. Now, I mean, you know, people would know Barker in Sydney pretty well. Big school, you know, it's got a good bank balance, so on and so forth. But it's decided to do something in a very remote Indigenous community, which is certainly a long way from Hornsby Station. But it's working. What is this experiment?
22: Well, thank you. In 2019, I was invited up to the Garma Festival to speak at the Education Forum about some work that we were doing in, and still are doing, on the central coast of New South Wales in the Yarramalong Wyong area with the Darkinjung people in partnership with the Land Council, and some fabulous things happening there. And they became aware of it and said, look, can you come up to Garma and talk about what you're doing and just start talking about how education could be a pathway to a different future? And so I met Yunupingu and many of the family members. I traveled around through the region and talked to people, and they said, come and work with us. That was an incredible honour. Very long way from Sydney, in every possible sense, culturally, spiritually, in terms of capacity, physical resources, the climate. All of those things were in play. So it was a bit of a conversation that unfolded. A little matter called COVID interrupted for 2 years.
0: Of course.
22: But in 2021, we got going, and now I spoke at this Garma Festival and gave a 5-year update on what's happened. And We went from two children at that little school where Unipingu had bought the buildings and said, let's create an educational future for our kids. We've now got just under 70. And in remote Australia, it's a big challenge to get kids to school happily every day. So we've worked on that, and we've got over 73% attendance rates. And that would be a bit higher had it not been some sadness that happens in the community from time to time when there's sorry business. It affects everybody for days and weeks on end, and we want to walk culturally sensitively with them. It's not just a kind of Bundy on, Bundy off school. We want to work culturally. So it's a pretty unusual story, Michael. I find myself very surprised that I have that privilege of walking with the young people in a bilingual school so far from where I grew up and so far from the school that I have the honour of caring for every day. We're part of that community now. They've given me a cultural name and story and connection, part of the Gurutu system up there, and I take that very seriously, as all our people do. So some awesome things are happening.
0: Yeah, well, it's obvious that you and the team take it seriously because, you know, those attendance rates don't just happen by chance. The success of the school doesn't just happen by chance. I mean, the fact that some of these kids headed over to America recently to be part of some rocket thing or whatever it was. I'm stereotyping, but I assume, Philip, that, you know, these kids had never left Australia, let alone headed to the United States before, representing their school. Right. So these are opportunities that are opening up.
22: Exactly. Most of them didn't have a passport. So to get their passport, we had to get a birth certificate. So we had to get one of those too and then identify clearly where they lived and who their parents were. In a cultural system, they have many mothers and many fathers. You had to. So when I said, which one's your mother? Oh, you had to, which one? You mean, I got five. So we had that sort of fun. And then putting them on the plane, because I went with them. We went to Dallas, Texas, look you. And for many of them, it was the first time they'd ever ridden an escalator in their whole lives. So I was busily trying to apologize to Dallas's finest in the big convention center there as the kids were riding three and four floors up and down this escalator. They were having the best time.
0: We've all done that. We've all done that. I hope they weren't going up the down and down the up, because that's the old trick, that one.
22: They were doing anything that they could. And then, you know, me being a white person from Sydney saying, oh, well, we're in competition in 10 minutes, guys. Let's get there and get the robot prepared and so forth. Oh, it'll be right. Mind muck. Finally got them off the escalator and into the big, literally thousands of teams, and then they won their next match.
0: Yeah,
22: I thought, okay, the world is very different. If you give these kids an opportunity, extraordinary things will happen. And what we were trying to do is create a story where they don't have to leave their family and their own country, their own people, in order to prosper and get the best that this country has to offer. So a metropolitan school wrapping arms around an Indigenous community where there's strong local leadership is a really beautiful model, and it's our honour to be part of it.
0: Well, it seems to be working. Some people listening would say, look, education, okay, there's private schools, but I mean, I don't think these people are paying $40,000 a head per year. So, you know, that's the traditional model with a school like Barker. Yeah. Everyone else goes to a state school. So here's a private institution, and I imagine there's some seed funding coming from the Old Boys Association and others. That's my guess. How does this interact with government? Because all too often, obviously, the governments just have failed, or whatever they're doing isn't working. What you're doing is working. Is there something here that Canberra and the state governments who control education can say, look, there's something in this public-private partnership model, or whatever you want to call it, Philip, that we should emulate?
22: Well, shout out to the gov sector, because they do all the heavy lifting and have done for many, many years. But what you can do as an independent school, you know, particularly in remote communities, is actually give local leadership. So you can ask the community, what do you want? What do you think a really good school for your community would look like? Bilingual, yep. And how do we work cultural stories into that? Many of the children in the Dupama Barker school speak Yungul Mata at home, not English. The medium of instruction is in both English and in Yungul Mata. We have more Yungul teachers than we have Balinda or English teachers. Send some up from Sydney. we recruit some from Northern Territory. What's been really wonderful, and you know, hats off to the NT government and to the Commonwealth, we're the first independent school in New South Wales that's been allowed to be the registering authority, the entity to manage a school in the Northern Territory. That's a big step culturally in a federation that's been a bit resistant on that space. So once that happened, it became an independent school in its own right, run by Aboriginal people with IELTS support, and the funding then was redefined. So it's not funded against the Sydney standards, funded against remote Northern Territory standards. Mm-hmm. And that's been really helpful for us. Where we've had to do some fundraising from corporates and various, including Rio Tinto, is the buildings. So we've had to construct some buildings. We started with two children in a shed, and we've now got four classrooms and a beautiful new community hall and a covered court. About 12 mil that cost, and we fundraised for that and got some support from corporates. Rio Tinto gave us $4 million, for which I'm thankful. And as they're departing the region from mining, we made the point about educational legacy for their time there, and they heard that argument. It does take a bit of work, but it is a vision that rests on two things. One is a willingness to walk gently with the local community and give them key authority, and then not giving up is the second thing.
0: Yeah, it's powerful.
22: Independent schools, they're very powerful. The independent schools can be a bit flexible on the ground. Gov sector has to do the same thing for everybody, and that's brilliant, and I'm so grateful that we're in a country where that happens.
0: Yeah, but you've got the flexibility, which makes all the difference. Now, Philip, you'll forgive me. I've about to crash into an ad break. I have to go. I thank you for your time, and congratulations on the success.
22: Thanks so much for the interest. All the best.
0: Not at all. Our head of Barker College there, Philip Heath. We hear about closing the gap and the stories out of Alice Springs. It doesn't give people much hope. But there is a story of success, and we've got to celebrate those.
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0: Yeah, good story that one. Great to speak with Philip Heath. After the news, we've got plenty coming your way. 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
6: 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National Capital Plan amendment approved for controversial development. 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

0: This is Ian Meikle, editor of Canberra City News. If you want to know what's what and why, don't miss our top columnists and writers every week in print and every day online. City News, well written, well read, oh, and I reckon well edited too.
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4: Cloud clearing, a max of 16 degrees in Canberra today. From the Capital Radio newsroom, good afternoon, I'm Jeff Tyler. Former Canberra Raiders player Luke Bateman has alleged gambling company employees unofficially offered to arrange illicit drugs while fostering relationships with him as a high-volume punter. He will tell a Senate inquiry gambling incentives made it harder to break away from an addiction that saw him lose tens of thousands of dollars. The two-day inquiry will hear from Bateman, medical experts, welfare groups and the wagering industry as it examines Labor's proposed restrictions on gambling advertising. A 17-year-old girl is before the courts today and a 17-year-old boy will be summoned after they allegedly stole alcohol from a bottle shop in Holt. In June, the teenagers went into a bottle shop at Kippax but fled after the store attendant confronted them. The boy returned, smashed the door open and threatened the worker with a machete before allegedly fleeing again with multiple bottles. Following an appeal for information, police identified the two people captured in CCTV footage. A driver has died during a crash northeast of Canberra overnight. Just before 9 p.m, emergency services were called to the scene at Lake George following reports of a crash. Officers attended and found that a Ford Utility had crashed, causing the vehicle to roll and eject the driver from the car. The lengthy court has returned today for former Sydney broadcaster Alan Jones. The 85-year-old is facing indecent assault and sexual touching charges against six men over almost two decades. The proceedings are expected to hear from 70 witnesses. Jones has pleaded not guilty and has always maintained his innocence. A food waste recycling program for Canberra has been delayed for a third time. James Wybrow with more.
5: Originally scheduled to open in 2023, the facility was pushed back to a 2028 opening. However, the ABC reports the government is now aiming for 2030 as the contract for a new processing facility is still being determined. The government says a food organics and garden organics, or FOGO, collection service cannot be fully rolled out in the territory until a facility capable of processing 50,000 tonnes of waste a year is built. More than 6,000 Canberra households currently participate in a pilot FOGO program, while 38% of Australians now have access to one. James Wybrow, Capital Radio News.
4: And new research suggests young people are becoming increasingly disconnected. Those aged between 18 and 25 are among the worst impacted by loneliness, with one in five reporting feeling isolated. Ending Loneliness Together, Chief Executive Michelle Lim says we must make room for connection.
6: So having just one friend actually can reduce your risk of loneliness and social isolation. Spending 1 to 3 hours per week, for example, with friends can reduce your risk significantly by 90%.
7: Sports update.
4: The Commonwealth Games in Glasgow has officially wrapped up, with Australia finishing well on top in the final medal tally. Dominance in the pool and the velodrome saw the Aussie team secure 171 medals in total, including 70 gold. Louise Hoskins has become the oldest Games medalist in history, winning the para pairs in the bowls. The 76-year-old stunned to be a record holder.
8: Great. I'm pleased. It's amazing. That's all I can say.
4: Champion cyclist Georgia Baker was our flag bearer at the closing ceremony, which featured a performance by Delta Goodrum and a celebration of the 2030 host nation India. And Blues coach Laurie Daly says he has given all he can to the state after confirming he will depart from the role. The New South Wales men saw calling time after guiding the state to a series victory in Brisbane. That's the latest from the Capital Radio newsroom.
2: 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Alexander Watson Insulation. Canberra's cold. Your house doesn't have to be.
4: Cloud clearing in Canberra today, a max of 16 degrees. Got an overnight low of zero. Morning frost and partly cloudy tomorrow, a top of 12. Wednesday morning frost and a cloudy day, a top of 13. Thursday morning frost and partly cloudy, 13 degrees.
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16: Now, across Australia. Yeah. Back to Afternoons with Michael McLaren.
17: All right, let's get into it. Hour number two. Lovely to be with you. 131873, that open line number. Doing a bit of shopping over the weekend, as you do. And it's at my local Coles. Came across a very strange-looking bottle of Coca-Cola. What was particularly strange was it was very, very black. Not the drink, because that always is. But the labelling of it was black and gold. I thought, what is this? Just showing Joel now. There it is there. So this is Coca-Cola 007 First Light. So it must be some conjunction with Bond. Is that the next movie? Is that what they're calling it? First Light? I've got no idea. Anyway, but it says here, zero sugar, zero caffeine. So, I mean, what's in it? It's a video game, is it? Oh, thank you, Joel. All right. So the gamers can guzzle this down to keep their energy levels up as they do whatever they do. Zero sugar, zero caffeine. Have you seen... there was one bottle. One bottle on the shelf. All the other things were there. The usual red things and, you know, Coke Zero and Diet Coke and this and that. But there was one bottle of this. Have you seen these? Coca-Cola 007 First Light. Zero sugar, zero caffeine. Have you tried it? Zero sugar, zero caffeine. I mean, zero taste. I mean, what's in it? I don't know. zero coca leaf content these days. They've changed that one, I'm told. Anyway, if you noticed that one or you've tried it, let me know. 131873. Oh, because it still has sweetness. It'd have aspartame or something in it, of course. But zero caffeine. You're not going to get your Coca-Cola hit. It leads me to a story that was out the other week. I haven't had a chance to get to it yet, but in the UK, where they're keen to ban a lot of things like here, because, you know, personal agency doesn't exist anymore, people can't look after themselves, and the government hold their hand. But when you're under 18, I guess there is a case to be made that, you know, you're not going to be making the best choices all the time. Get a little bit of money in your pocket, you could do some really silly things. So we make things legal and illegal to try to discourage behaviour. It's not a guarantee, but we try. So over there, the British government wants to ban the sale of high-caffeine energy drinks to people under the age of 16. Now, I mean, you see a lot of, you've got to say, you see a lot of tradies, young tradies and, you know, apprentices, and, you know, they have the tradies breakfast, which is a sausage roll and a energy drink from the service station. You know, guys, not good. But anyway, each to their own. But the British government wants to ban the sale of these to the under-16s. It covered drinks other than tea or coffee containing more than 150 milligrams of caffeine per litre. Now, there are supporters of the ban, and they reckon that these kinds of drinks have been linked to sleep disruption, anxiety, poor concentration in children and teenagers. That might be true. But as the ABC says, well, how do these compare with tea, coffee and other beverages that a lot of people consume? Well, it can depend, obviously, depending what brand and what size and what type of drink that you're guzzling. But enormous numbers of people have all of these sort of things, you know, Red Bulls and all the, yeah. I mean, I tried one once. I didn't even like the taste. So I've never gone back, and I don't think they're particularly good for you, but I'm not the, you know, the health police, and I'm not a dietitian. But I'd imagine most dietitians wouldn't recommend a daily Red Bull. That's just a guess, or whatever the green one is and all the other things. So, yeah, I don't know. I mean, is it worth talking about or considering a ban for the under-16s here? Look, put it this way. The social media ban hasn't worked. We've just got the latest numbers out, and it seems, I think, still 81% of 16-year-olds and under have a social media account. And the benchmark was, I think, about 85%. So maybe 4% have no longer stuck to Facebook. Everyone else has found a way around it. In large part because I think a lot of the adults, parents and guardians and grandparents, just can't be bothered trying to enforce the ban. Oh, keeps them quiet at dinner, you know. So they're not helping, and so that's that. If you try to then ban under-16s getting access to high-caffeine energy drinks, well, you know, again, the 18-year-old brother or neighbour or whatever can still buy them and give them to the kids. They're still going to consume them. Does it really make any difference? At the end of the day, you're going to have to spend a lot of money trying to enforce the ban. Or you could do what we try to do out here, and you sort of create all these rules, and then you actually don't enforce them. And so they just get more honoured in the breach than the observance anyway, and then people, oh, look, well, we put a ban in place. We've done, yeah, anyone there policing it? Oh, no, not really. They wonder why it fails. I mean, there are health issues here. Okay, we can talk about that, but banning? I don't know. It surprises me because in the UK, they were the first really to try to have a crack at these high sugar content, speaking of Coca-Cola, high sugar content drinks. And what they did, and this was the Conservative government from memory, they threatened all of the soft drink manufacturers in the UK with fines or taxes unless they changed their formulas. And so they said, all right, look, carrot and stick. We'll make your products really expensive to try to bring down the consumption rates because too many Brits are guzzling this junk, but we're going to give you the chance to make the first move. If you can change the formulation of your beverages, bring down that sugar content, we'll let you off. We won't add extra VAT, their version of the GST, to the drink. We won't put a sugar tax in place. And so all the beverage companies, pretty much all of them, went away and said, yeah, all right, well, we'll change the formula. So the English are still consuming a lot of soft drink, but it has less sugar than it did originally. They're not paying any more for it because the companies took the hint from the government and took the lead. Now, I mean, I'm sure some of these, you know, the V's and the Red Bulls and whatever the world, I mean, they could do similar things with the, is it the guarana content or whatever they put in?
18: into these products. But again, they've just gone for the ban here, it seems. So, I mean, you can tell me, as a sort of a libertarian to a degree, I sort of lean on the personal agency argument a bit. But if you're under 18, I think we all remember being there, you're not always thinking clearly and carefully and methodically about everything you do, even when it comes to what you eat and what you drink and what you do. So maybe there is a role for government, but a ban? Look, I don't think it would work. 131-873. Paul, g'day. Hello, Paul.
19: Oh, sorry.
18: Yep.
19: No, it was me on my... interesting show today. You bring up so many things I want to comment on, but I'm going to go back to my original thoughts. Was back to our great government, which I don't know.
18: Which where are you calling from? Great government, where's that, Paul?
19: Oh God, not in this country.
18: No.
19: I'm in North Queensland. I'm actually driving down to New South Wales, but that's beside the point. I didn't realise until quite recently our great treasurer, our federal treasurer, has an arts degree. And he runs the finances of this country. Mm-hmm. Our Prime Minister has never had a real job. He's never spoken to real people, which is probably why he can't do it when he gets the opportunity. It doesn't surprise me that the social media ban doesn't work. Has he done anything that works except bring up debt? I'm not sure.
18: Yeah, well, it's not a great CV, is it, to be the number one and the number two, particularly when one of the main... Look, the main role of government is to keep the people safe. I'm not sure they've done a great job of that, but then probably the second main role is to make sure that the economy is strong.
19: They're not doing anything. They're working against the country. Now, Albanese is our US Joe Biden, there's no doubt. You can't tell me they're bringing in migrants for any other reason but to vote. What happened to our skilled labour force that we're supposed to bring in? When they do bring them in, their qualifications aren't enough. It's insane. Blind Freddy can work out what's wrong with this country, but the government is on a blind path of annihilation for some reason. When the opposition comes out and says something, they jump on them. When they do something wrong, it's suddenly okay.
18: Mm.
19: So,
18: yes.
19: So upset. Like it's just killing us, especially... I don't know, I'm a pensioner, and it's tough. You know, I can't afford to go into my electric car, so I have to pay the exorbitant prices of fuel. You cannot tell me they're doing that for any other reason than to keep Bowen happy.

0: labour union law firm types and the thing. So plenty of them. We've got some defence experience, not necessarily in the right portfolio, but they're in there. But beyond that, it can be slim pickings because it's a pretty narrow talent pool, and Paul's quite right. And, you know, maybe one of the strengths of the American system, it has its faults, all systems do, but they seem to be able to drive entrepreneurial vigour across the American economy. You never write the American economy off because even when they have a downturn, they bounce back. And they always seem to be at the cutting edge of the next thing, the latest innovation, so on and so forth. Now, yes, the Chinese are eating their lunch with greater rapidity, but it's not necessarily because the Chinese are developing the technology. They copy it or they steal it, and then they can ramp it up, mass production, cheaper prices, so on and so forth. But the Americans seem to keep churning out the next thing. And I reckon part of that is because often in their governmental structure, they don't rely on the, as they call them, the cabinet secretary for this or that, or the secretary for the, to be from within the government. They can bring him in from outside. So you can bring in a leading economist to make them the treasury secretary. You can bring in an industry expert, someone that's run a multi-billion dollar company, and make them the industry secretary, so on and so forth. There is something to be said about that. I understand we have a Westminster system. It's worked pretty well for us. You know, it's the basis of most good government around the world, but it's not to say it's perfect. It may be being able to tap outside ability, not just to put them into the public sector, but to then make them essentially the accountable individual in the hierarchy. There might be something to be said about that, I think. 131873, more after this.
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3: Officials at the Alexander McConaughey Centre have said overcrowding is creating daily problems at the facility.
1: And world news impacts.
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1: 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Canberra's news leader is 2CC.
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0: Good to be with you on this Monday. We'll talk motoring shortly with Trent, so get your questions.

0: Nation's ready in about 15 minutes from now. We'll keep you up to date with the news shortly as well. 131 873, the open line number. Tom, good afternoon.
1: Hey, how you going, mate?
0: I'm well, thanks, Tom.
1: Hey, I'm really glad to actually hear you guys talk about energy drinks and like the soft drink stuff with like that 007 one with a funny name.
0: Yep.
1: I'm doing a massive weight loss thing with me and my mates. We're all following a dietitian group thing, and we've sort of gone through all the stuff. Like soft drinks, like the 007 with zero sugar, zero caffeine. It's basically just flavored water at that point, to be honest.
0: Yeah.
1: It provides literally nothing to you. Like if you really didn't want to like have that processed stuff, you'd probably avoid it. But realistically, for someone like me who grew up really on sweets, like I'm 20, but I grew up really on like sweets and all that sort of like fast food. I find it like pretty useful, you know, to sort of crave, get rid of that craving. You know what I mean? Like you're at like 6 o'clock, you want a soft drink, something like that. You just pop one of them on, basically just water, except a bunch of other funny chemicals in them.
0: Yeah. Well, I mean, sugar's addictive, right? I don't know about the sweeteners, but traditional sugar, I'm not saying, you know, in little doses like anything, no trouble, but it is certainly addictive. And I think the sooner we realise that, I don't think we need government to come in and hold our hand and say, now, you know, listen, Tom, we'll tell you how many you can drink and when, yeah. But once we realise that as consumers, well, then I think we should have the brain power to be able to work it out ourselves, how much we buy, so on and so forth.
1: Yeah, oh, dude, 100%, man. Like, I think when we come, my dad uses the term nanny state a lot, and I think that's kind of accurate now, because you felt like even with the stuff with banning caffeine for underage, like, surely, like, people should know, you know what I mean? Like, parents should be teaching their kids, hey, having too much of this is going to just send you off the rails, you know what I mean? And you sort of, like, you give them that sort of knowledge, you give them that head start, so that they go, all right, well, if I have 2 energy drinks a day, I'm not going to be able to sleep. My brain, I'm going to be like more prone to anxiety, depression, weight gain, hormonal imbalances at a young age, stuff like that. Like, you don't need it to be banned. You know what I mean? Because it costs money to get it banned. Costs money for manufacturers. And, like, manufacturers will get around it. They'll start advertising it differently. They'll start changing your way, all that sort of stuff. At the end of the day, I think a lot of it comes from, a lot of it needs to be fixed in the home.
0: You're quite right. You know what I mean? Like, I think. Yeah. But see, that's such old fashioned thinking, Tom. Wisdom beyond your 20 years. But look, more of that, and the world will be a better place. There is a default now, and this is always the risk when, you know, you get governments, irrespective of what party and what jurisdiction, that get in there and think more government is the answer to everything, right? And we've got a mob in Canberra at the moment that certainly believe that to their core, that the more they get involved in people's lives, the better those people's lives will be. Now, as I said, this energy drink thing's a story out of the UK, but it's a very similar ideology running the show over there. But I think if we want less government in our life, and most of us, irrespective of who we vote for, actually do, then we've got to show a little bit of leadership here. And so, all right, well, okay, we can change our buying habits. We can do this. We can do that. We don't need the government to hold our hand. And, you know, governments tend to react to the whims of voters and trends. They don't tend to lead, they follow. And they've got all their focus groups and their polling and so on and so forth. So, you know, if the focus groups are showing people want less government, they want less interference, less being told what to do and when to breathe and what, then government will tend to follow. Because if they don't, they get voted out, all things being considered. So it's a good call, Tom. Thank you. Don't be a stranger. 131-873, the open line number if you want to get in touch with us. Jeffrey on the email says, rather ironically, the under-16 social media ban, as it turned out, working just fine. Parents, the government, the websites and the kids all seem pretty happy with it. So Humphrey would consider the initiative a great all-round success. That's right, Jeffrey. Yeah. Well, I think, look, I don't know anyone under the age of 16 that has abandoned social media. I don't know anyone. I'm not saying I'm against the initiative. We spoke to advocates of it, and I mean, I was always sceptical as to its implementation, and we were speaking to experts in the United Kingdom who'd been flown out here to tell us how it could be done. And look, I'm a bit of a Luddite when it comes to technology. Anyone here will tell you that. But yeah, they were not able to explain to me, in I certainly didn't understand in clear terms, how they were going to enforce this. I remember asking them, you know, what are you going to have, like iris scans? Or, I mean, every time someone wants to access a website, they've got to reconfirm their over 16 status, do they? Or is it once and done? I mean, it was all very, very, oh, no, it'll work, and you just do this, and it's all, no. And, of course, the scepticism has proved accurate, because we've seen very, very negligible decline in the number of under-16s accessing social media. So, look, I mean, they've tried something. It hasn't worked. And I think it's a bit of an insight into when governments try to ban things full stop. 131873. Now, to the issue of petrol, I just want to get a bit of a sense from you what you're paying at the moment. My local BP had E10 unleaded this morning at 199 cents a litre. So, look, it didn't take long for the removal of the excise relief to be passed on. That was certainly up from what it was 24 hours before. The NRMA reports today that the gap between Australia's cheapest and most expensive fuel types has now risen to a record high, 26.5 cents a litre, between the cheapest and the most expensive. The government today, as you would have heard, reintroducing the remaining 16 cents per litre of the excise and GST to the terminal gate price. That's the wholesale price. So all of the discounts that were at the height of the Iran war, they're now gone. And I'm not saying that they have made the wrong choice. You can't have these discounts forever. But it certainly doesn't dovetail very neatly into this discussion about how we're looking after cost of living pressures. So an additional 1.1 cent per litre is also going to be added on top. Now, that's because the government has adjusted the excise for inflation. So it's even that little bit more expensive per litre. Now, the NRMA's analysis expects the wholesale price for regular unleaded to rise today to be 201.5 cents per litre. That's at the terminal gate. For diesel, 243. The national average, so what you're paying at the pump for regular unleaded today, is 197. So that's not a massive gap compared to what the wholesale price is today, but there's always a lag in the wholesale price and then the ultimate retail price. In other words, the retail price will continue to rise over the next fortnight. What you've seen today is the jump because the immediate return of the tax has come into play. But there will be more rises coming because the profit margin between wholesale and retail is nowhere near as high as the companies will want it. As for diesel, you can probably be expected to pay just under 240 cents a litre today retail. Again, that will increase in the days ahead. Anyway, so what are you paying and how much did it go up overnight? 131873, the open line number. All right, let's get to the newsroom. Hi, Maddie.
2: Good afternoon, Michael. The federal government has confirmed the first mass mortality event resulting from the H5 bird flu outbreak. Multiple dead birds found in South Australia have tested positive for the strain. A wall has collapsed at a building site in Inner Sydney, seriously injuring two people and crushing a vehicle stopped across the street. Police are investigating after a tattoo parlour in Brisbane was set alight for the third time in under a week, and the ACCC is ramping up its monitoring for potential price gouging by petrol retailers now the fuel excise discount has ended. In sport, Australia's campaign at the Commonwealth Games has come to a close with 171 medals in total. That includes 70 gold, well clear of England's 29 and the third-placed Canada with 19. Thanks, Michael. There'll be more news and sport at 2.
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0: Brisbane today, partly cloudy and 22 in the city. Similar at the airport, 21. 23 for Ipswich, 22 at Gatton. Oxley, 22. Redcliffe, 21. Mount Gravatt, 21. Tomorrow, partly cloudy and 23 in the city. Rocky today, 24 and partly cloudy. Gladstone will be 23 tomorrow for Rockhampton. Mostly sunny, top of 25 expected, which is very pleasant. Now, Sydney today, shower or 2 and 23. Perth should be mainly dry, though, in the west, 23. Terry Hills, 21. Richmond, 23. Parramatta, drop or 2, 23. 22 for Campbelltown, Bondi, 21. Tomorrow, though, sunny and 19 in the harbour city. Canberra today, cloud clearing in the capital. Top of 16, Tuggeranong the same. Zero to start tomorrow. It'll warm up to a positive 12. Some morning frost, though, and then a bit of cloud around on Tuesday. Lithgow today, shower or two, and a top of 14. Orange, 13. Mudgee, 18. Bathurst, 15. Katoomba, 15. Springwood, cloud, maybe a little wet, 21. Though tomorrow looks beautiful, actually. Sunny and just 11. Very crisp for our listeners through 2LT. And Queanbeyan, Michael, not forgetting you, top of 15, cloud clearing there. Yass, looks pretty good. 15, Goulburn, drop or two today. Again, top of 15 degrees. 131873. Chris on the text, this is always what worries you when you say, you know, people should be able to make up their own minds. There's always an exception to the rule. Chris says, I would have agreed with you about what you were saying about people having the brains to work out how much sugar we should consume and all of that. That is until, he says, I saw a family filling up an eight-month-old baby's bottle with Coke a couple of years ago. Couldn't believe what I was seeing. Yeah. So you need a license to have a pet. You don't need one to have kids. I'm not saying you do. I'm not saying you should. Don't get me wrong. But it is worth pondering, isn't it? You want to have a pet dog, you've got to have some sort of licensing agreement. You want to bring kids into the world and feed the eight-month-old bub some Coca-Cola through the bottle? Yeah, go for your life. The world is a mad place. Trent and motoring after this.
3: 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National capital plan amendment approved for controversial development. 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
0: 23 to 2 or thereabouts. I might have been a little harsh on the anonymous people that fed the eight-month-old baby allegedly Coca-Cola in the bottle. Dave's pointed. See, this is where the open line of the text is so valuable because you get different perspectives. You realise, maybe I misread that. Because Dave says, look, with the Coke in the baby's bottle, you've got to give them a break, Michael. How else were they going to dilute the bourbon? And that's a very, very good point. I hadn't thought of that, Dave. That's a very good point.
13: Now on Afternoons, Drive.
0: I love our listeners. Hello, Trent.
14: How good are they? Look, there's no bourbon in my coffee cup outside, I can promise you that.
0: Why not?
14: Well, because I just don't want to be caught with it on a work.
0: There are rules now.
14: Yeah, no, that's right.
0: Things
14: exactly.
0: Have changed.
14: Yes, exactly.
0: Now, there's an anonymous text here from somebody. I don't know if you know someone whose mobile ends in 179.
14: Right, gotcha.
0: But they say, doesn't Trent sleep? Now, this is a welfare text.
14: Yeah, I was filling in for Luke, I think it was. It must have been when I was filling in for Levy, and someone asked on the message line if I sleep, and I said I'd slept under the desk, but Fordham kicked me out at 5:30 when he came on air. So,
0: Yeah.
14: You just sleep wherever you can.
0: I was outside
14: preparing for this show, and when the boss says we're going down the road, yeah, what's that? Sorry,
0: you prepare for this?
14: 2 minutes, 2 or 3 minutes worth of work. Yeah,
0: I should do the same.
14: And when the boss says we're going down the road to have a look at this building collapse, you just go, yes, sir, and off you go.
0: Yeah, so, you did a very good job.
14: Thank you, mate.
0: So this person here, this could be HR, they said he's been at the station since early this morning with Mike Jeffries, then Ben Levy.
14: That's right, I was on with Mike Jeffries.
0: Now you.
14: That's right. Look, the Mike Jeffries one, I don't want to burst anyone's bubble, that was a pre-record. We did that late last night, but it wasn't live this morning. Oh. I was asleep. But I did have to get up early to speak to Fordham.
0: Mid-dawns do pre-records?
14: Sometimes.
0: She's not in my day.
14: Do you ever remember that?
0: No. We had them all live.
14: Yeah, that's right.
0: Professor David Flint got up at 3:30.
14: To speak to you, I would get live. Up at 3:30, yeah.
0: Oh, jeez.
14: I would.
0: You're a rare breed. Believe me, we did a lot of pre-records. 131-873, if you've got a motoring question for Trent. Just first up, though, some good news for Queenslanders who are certainly thinking about making the switch to an EV.
14: Mm.
0: What is the good news?
14: Yeah, it's interesting. So the Queensland government is going to let you have one, and this is a home charger, basically, for as little as $95. So EVSE is a charging provider, and then there's a federal government-backed program, but for southeast Queensland, that will allow you to get one for as little as $95. So this is the sort of charger that, if you bought an electric vehicle, I'd tell you to put one of these in at home. They're usually somewhere between $1,100 and $2,000, I would say.
0: Mm-hmm.
14: And that'll allow you with electric vehicles, it's how long is a piece of string, but broadly, sort of somewhere between 6.5 and 10 hours, you'd be able to recharge it at night while you're asleep at home. What I'm annoyed with this, Michael, and you and I have spoken about this, and I've spoken to your listeners about this before, can we just stop subsidising electric vehicles in any way, shape or form?
0: No, because they wouldn't sell as many as
14: Funny you say that. And this is the problem. At the moment, and I've said this multiple times now, if ever an electric vehicle was going to stand on its own four tyres, not its own 2 feet.
0: Yeah, nice.
14: It's now. Do you like that? It's now, right? Because petrol's expensive. There's uncertainty in regards to supply of fuel. It's never been a better time to own an electric vehicle. There should be no more subsidies. There should be no novated leasing benefits. They're not paying fuel excise, so they don't pay a road user tax of any kind.
0: Not yet.
14: They will at some point. And we just stop subsidising them. If they're that good, and if the government, via Minister Bowen and the Prime Minister, tell us that they're as good as they are, Australians will go and buy them without the free-for-all.
0: Yeah, good point. 131-873. Helen, what's your question for Trent?
15: Oh, hello, Trent. Good to speak to you. Look, I have a 2009 Honda Jazz.
14: Yep.
15: I only do roughly 2,000 kilometres a year, so I'm not a big driver. I was thinking of upgrading it. I like a small car. I live in a unit, so I can't really have an electric car because we don't have the facilities to do the low trickle power feed into the car.
14: Okay.
15: I'm wondering what you might say your advice would be for a new car.
14: Okay, so the thing is, if you don't do a lot of driving, you could potentially still have an electric vehicle and just charge it on a regular power point if you've got access to one where you park your car. So that's the first part. If you love your Honda, because there's nothing like a Jazz really anymore, I'd look at an HRV in the Honda range, I think is a really good option. They start from low 30s before on-road costs. And then if you want something that's similar to a Jazz, probably a Toyota Yaris would be the example, because a Yaris gets a hybrid drivetrain, incredibly efficient, not too expensive, pretty cost-effective to run. So I think there are three options. You could have an EV. Because you don't do a lot of driving, you'd be able to plug it into a regular PowerPoint and it'd probably be fine. If you want to stick with the Honda badge, have a look at an HRV. If you want to stick with something that's very similar to your Jazz, have a look at the Toyota Yaris.
15: Thank you so much. Yeah, no, I don't have any power.
14: Okay. Yep. Okay.
15: Down in my
14: Perfect. Then in that case,
15: I appreciate your
14: Not at all. Not at all. Then in that case, go with the HRV or the Yaris. Test drive both of those. And HRV, being a Honda, is a beautiful little SUV. So definitely have a drive of that one.
0: Good. Good on you, Helen. Great question. Thank you for that. So no more Jazzes.
14: No, not anytime soon. And I think the reality of it is it's just the changing taste. Like the affordable small car concept, Michael, is just about out the window, really. Like we were looking at this the other day, something like a Kia Picanto is about as affordable as things get now. So, once upon a time we loved them, not so much anymore in terms of our buying taste.
0: Chris on the text says, Trent, why am I paying for everything to do with EVs? Yep. Something I'll never be able to buy, but yep. I pay for everyone else.
14: Yeah, spot on. Absolutely. Like this is the problem. See, the what happens is the subsidies come out of the taxpayer pocket, whether you're driving an electric vehicle or not. Now, if you drive a petrol or diesel powered vehicle, you're paying 53 cents, I think it is now, fuel excise for every litre. Whereas if you buy an EV, you're not paying anything.
0: Okay, I'll put this to you because Nick on the text says, well, okay, if this is the logic, then why are we supporting EVs? Yep. Let them stand on their own 2 feet. He says, well, let's get rid of the FBT and LCT exemptions for utes.
14: The reality of those for utes, and this is a bit of a misnomer here, the reality for the fringe benefits tax for the dual cabs is they're not the ones that we buy in huge numbers because they have to carry more than a ton of payload. And the really expensive ones that everybody buys, whether it's a Ranger or a Hilux or whatever it is, they've got a payload lower than that. So this concept that everybody can just wholesale go out and buy dual cabs with, you know, some kind of discount, it doesn't actually ring out in the sales figures. It's more for the ones that are work-focused that can actually carry the weight.
0: Okay, well, there you go. Alistair has a question. Hello, Alistair.
16: Hi, good afternoon, guys. I'm on the verge of retiring and looking at buying a motorhome.
14: Mm-hmm.
16: And the one that I've narrowed it down to is a Fiat.
14: Yep.
16: But if Fiat are leaving the country, would I be better off looking at an Isuzu or Iveco or something along those lines?
14: No. So, mate, can I just clear up? And look, I think some of my colleagues in other media outlets have been really sensationalist with this.
0: Name them.
14: Fiat is not leaving the country. At the moment, Fiat is not going to be selling passenger vehicles in Australia. It'll still be selling commercial vans and light trucks like what your motorhome is based on. So don't worry about that at all. If it suits what you want it to do, go ahead and grab it.
16: Brilliant. Thanks, guys.
0: Good on you, Alistair. Thank you. Just for you, generally, I mean, you used to have a bit of a dud reputation. Alpha did as well, being rust buckets and this sort of thing. But that goes way, way, way back. And whether that was true, I don't know.
14: Yeah.
0: Do they make good quality vehicles?
14: Look, Fiat, the top two selling vehicles in Italy are Fiats. They're either a Fiat Panda or a Fiat 500, depending on the year, right? So in Europe as well, outside of Italy, they're very popular vehicles. They absolutely thrash them and they're fine over there. So I think there's an element of a bit of it being the past here with things like Fiat, Alfa Romeo, even Peugeot, Citroen, those brands. But what it is, Michael, it's a reflection of the fact that these are not the cars that we're buying broadly in Australia. We were just talking about Honda Jazz, right? Oh, yeah. Australians don't want Fiat Pandas and Fiat 500s, so why would they sell them here? That's the thing.
0: I remember first seeing the Fiat Panda, or Punda, as you call it.
14: Thank you.
0: Back in 1999, we were on a family holiday in Italy.
14: Boxy one, yeah.
0: Yeah. Tiny thing. It had about 18 people in it.
14: Yeah, that's right.
0: Fanging down the A1 or the Autostrada between, probably between Milan and Verona. Yeah. Or in the slow lane.
14: How good is it?
0: Going about 180.
14: How good are they?
0: This thing's insane.
14: I love it. They are insane. Absolutely.
0: They drive. I mean, the Germans with the Autobahns, everyone think, they drive like, well,
14: no,
0: they drive reasonably fast, but there's only unlimited speed limits for very
14: Germans
0: small
14: adhere
0: patches
14: to the rules. People say to me, where's the best place in the world to drive? I say Italy, because the Germans adhere to the rules. The Italians create their own.
0: Oh, yeah.
14: Which I'm a big fan of.
0: Absolutely. They are mad.
14: They are mad. They are mad, you're right.
0: And you've got to watch the cops over there.
14: Oh, yeah.
0: Like, I mistake for young players, you know. I got one or two parking fines, whatever it was.
14: They don't take kindly to them.
0: And I paid one of them.
14: Mm.
0: And then the next holiday, always with hire cars, you see.
14: Yeah.
0: So the next I got another fine for something. I thought, look, I'm sure I wasn't doing whatever it was. And I raised this on the open line. People said, look, we've just come back from Italy. Look, don't pay it.
14: Administrative
0: because
14: error.
0: It's probably mafia. And I never paid it. And, you know, Venezia Constabulary or whatever,
14: Never chased it up.
0: So
14: never chased it up.
0: I suspect they go after hire cars.
14: I parked my car in Naples once, hire car, and I was walking over
0: to... You didn't like it, I take it.
14: I was walking over to where you put the euros in to get the parking ticket.
0: Mm.
14: And this guy approached me and he said, don't put the money in there. Give the money to me and I'll look after the car. So I rang my dad. I said, what should I do? He goes, give the guy the money, because my dad was back here in Australia. Gave the guy the money, came back a few hours later, the car was fine. He must split it with the guy who would otherwise fine you. Surely. It's so good, isn't it?
0: Well, they all get RSI from the backhanders.
14: Yeah, that's it.
0: John's got a question. Hi, John.
17: G'day, Trent, Michael. How are you?
0: Good, thank
14: good,
0: you.
14: Good, mate.
17: Look, I was just wanting to... I actually ordered a... Land Cruiser Prado Altitude,
14: mm-hmm.
17: Was going to be getting it at the end of this month, but put it on hold for a couple of reasons.
14: Yep, tell me.
17: What I'm going to be looking at is a vehicle, you know, I'm coming up to retirement,
14: mm-hmm.
17: purchasing a vehicle that I will sort of, you know, will potentially see me out or I'll see it out.
14: Mm-hmm.
17: But... You know, my wife and I are thinking about doing quite a bit of touring,
14: right.
17: Not pulling caravans or anything,
14: mm-hmm.
17: And wondering whether we should, given we want it to be a longer-lasting car and a bit more comfortable,
14: yeah.
17: I know there's vast price difference,
14: yeah.
17: Should we get the 300 series instead?
14: Yeah, it's a more common question than you might have thought. Look, let me put it this way. If you're not doing a lot of towing, the Prado is not a problem. If you're towing 2.5 tonnes regularly, I wouldn't be getting a Prado because they're not the greatest thing in the world when it comes to towing that sort of weight, even though they say they'll tow 3.5 tonnes. So if you're not doing a lot of towing, it's not a problem. However, a Land Cruiser in the off-road world is like a Porsche 911. It's an aspirational... top of the range, best of the best type of vehicle. If you can afford one, if your budget stretches that far and you're going to be owning it in 20 or 25 years' time, well into retirement, I'd grab a 300 series, yes.
0: All right, John, good question. Got a note here from Rob who reckons in The Bill, remember that show?
14: Yeah, that English show.
0: Saturday night, wasn't it, ABC?
14: That sounds about right.
0: He said, I think the police cars were pandas.
14: Yeah, they would have been, because in Europe they are. Yeah, I don't know who you're chasing down in a Fiat Panda, but...
0: Well, I don't know. Judging by the way the Italians drove, you could chase anyone.
14: Anyone you like.
0: Crazy. I just had a text from someone. We have raised this before.
14: Yeah.
0: This is from David. He said, I just heard a reverse mortgage ad on the show. How did you get King Charles to do the ad?
14: Oh, yeah.
0: Is this the one?
18: Yeah. I think there are a lot of elderly people around sitting on valuable real estate and scrambling for cash, making life difficult.
14: Australians overseas. Oh, Camilla. That's so good, isn't it? It's a cracker.
0: Oh, well, yes, the new monarchy.
14: Yeah, look, if you pay the right hourly rate, you can get the king doing voiceovers.
0: Suppose so.
14: Yeah.
0: Yeah, I mean, those big piles cost a lot of money to maintain.
14: That's it.
0: What do you reckon the reverse mortgage on Buck House would be?
14: It'd be a fair bit of money, I would have thought.
0: Took out a £50 million line of credit. It's 9-2.
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20: 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And I would say from an outsider looking in my view, some of the fear is driven by agents who have most probably had it too good for too long. These are obviously very difficult market conditions, but not impossible. And separately, there's a question about whether the decline is only being felt at the top end of the market.
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0: 6 to 2, Nick on the text says, "My brother drove his Panda at 220 kilometres an hour on a Greek freeway." He said, "I thought he was lying until he showed me the picture on the speedo." Yeah. "They're just as nuts in Greece, trust me," says Nick.
14: Yeah, they are pretty crazy. I've driven in Greece. I don't think I've gotten a Panda up above about 160,
0: You keep
14: maybe
0: saying Panda as if it's P-U-N-D-A.
14: I like to pronounce it correctly.
0: Is that how the Italians say
14: it? Our Italian listeners, yeah, that's right.
0: Is Panda a Chinese word?
14: You would have thought so.
0: How would they pronounce it?
14: Good question. I don't know. We have to ask our Chinese listeners.
0: Yes. Can someone tell me? Rob reckons it was Andrew, not Charles in the ad.
14: Yes. Could have been. Could have been.
0: Andre, hello.
27: Yes.
0: This is good, isn't it?
14: It's good radio, this.
0: Hello, Andre.
27: Yes. My question is regarding Kia Tasman's cab chassis.
14: Kia Tasman cab chassis. Yep. What do you want to know, mate?
27: Yeah. What do you think? Is it a good car or?
14: Yeah. Look, the interesting thing with Tasman for me, and I've said this to listeners before, the only criticism that you can really level at it is that it doesn't look great in terms of its functionality as a dual cab, as a pickup. Now they've got a cab chassis version. The cabin's great. The tech's great. Everything works. It's efficient. It's a good thing.
0: I don't think it looks that bad.
14: Yeah. Some people.
0: I've got used to it. One of our neighbours has one.
14: Yeah. Some people don't like it. That doesn't bother me if it does what it's supposed to do, and it's very good.
0: Yeah, well, look, if it's good enough for Ricky Ponting and celebrity, you know,
14: any
0: I think Don Bradman had a cameo in the
14: David
0: ad,
14: Boone, Don Bradman, Yvonne Goolagong.
0: It's good enough for me.
14: Dawn Fraser.
0: We'll catch you next week.
14: See you, mate.
0: Okay, there's Trent, and of course you'll hear him on 2GB and 4BC in about another 15 minutes. You'll have another segment coming up.
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0: Carol on the text says, I've got no interest in cars. My husband buys them, makes all the decisions about them, unusual in our marriage. But, she said, I found that car segment very entertaining. Thanks. Well, thank you, Carolyn, for the feedback. It's nice to know. Sometimes we talk cars with Trent. It's a funny thing. Normally we just gibber. 2 o'clock news is next.
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33: Cloud clearing, a max of 16 degrees in Canberra today. From the Capital Radio Newsroom, good afternoon. I'm Jeff Tyler. Former Canberra player Luke Bateman has alleged gambling company staff have unofficially offered to obtain illicit drugs while building a relationship with him as a high-volume customer. He's told a Senate inquiry gambling incentives made it harder to overcome from an addiction that saw him lose tens of thousands of dollars. The two-day inquiry will hear evidence from medical experts, welfare groups and the wagering industry as it examines Labor's proposed restrictions on gambling advertising. The inquiry has also heard from Bateman.
34: There were times where I would be flown interstate and taken to, you know, race days, put in marquees with alcohol and food provided all day, things like that. But also, before getting there, your VIP manager would offer you, go, hey, mate, what drugs do you want? Do you want a couple of bags for this weekend?
33: The Canberra Institute of Technology will soon start a voluntary redundancy program in a bid to bring the organisation back to financial sustainability. The CIT has opened expressions of interest for people to put their hand up. It is not known how many staff will be made redundant. Canberra residents are invited to have their say on the draft Southern Gateway planning and design framework. James Wybrow explains how.
35: The ACT government are beginning their community engagement for the framework, hosting a pop-up stall at CIT Woden from 11am to 1pm tomorrow. There will be another pop-up at the Yarralumla shops from 11.30 to 2pm and an online information session from 5.30 to 6.30 on Thursday evening, and a pop-up at the Southside Farmers Market on Sunday from 9am. Tuggeranong and and Woden councils are also hosting community discussions during their monthly meetings tomorrow and Wednesday, respectively. More events are scheduled for later this month, with listening and engagement reports released at the end of the year. James Wybrow, Capital Radio News.
33: National house prices have dropped for the fourth month in a row, with Canberra not immune to the dip. Falling 0.5%, Canberra was dropped the second most after Sydney, which fell 0.6%. Senior economist at PropTrack, Anne Flaherty, says there's a few reasons for the fall.
1: There's a few reasons we're seeing home prices fall. The first is that interest rates remain very high. They're in restrictive territory, which is impacting borrowing capacities. We also have affordability issues. Even though prices have declined slightly, they're still sitting at much higher levels in most markets compared to even a year ago. And then, of course, we have seen signs that investors have pulled back post-budget, which is just reducing that overall buyer demand, which reduces competition.
33: The federal government has confirmed the first mass mortality event resulting from the H5 bird flu outbreak. A cluster of dead birds found in South Australia has tested positive for the strain. There are now 74 confirmed cases of the disease across the country. Agriculture Minister Julie Collins maintains there has been no detection poultry systems and the risk to humans remains low.
4: We do know that once the H5 bird flu is spreading in wildlife and the natural environment, it is not possible to avoid significant losses, which is what we're starting to see now.
15: Sports update.
33: New South Wales Origin coach Laurie Daly has finally confirmed he's departing the role after guiding the Blues to an unlikely series win this year. He finishes up as the only person to win a series decider for the Blues in Brisbane as both a captain and coach. And the NBL has confirmed Canberra will host the Ignite Cup as well as the Andrew Gaze MVP Awards. Thanks to a new partnership with the ACT government, AIS Arena will host a new twist on the concept, with the tournament now set to conclude with a four-team Ignite Cup final series across two nights of basketball in February. That's the latest from the Capital Radio Newsroom.
16: 2CC weather. Alexander Watson Insulation. Canberra's cold. Your house doesn't have to be.
33: Cloud clearing in Canberra today, a max of 16 degrees. Got an overnight low of zero. Morning frost and partly cloudy tomorrow, a top of 12. Wednesday morning frost and a cloudy day, a top of 13. Thursday morning frost and partly cloudy, 13 degrees.
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3: Now, across Australia. Yeah. Back to Afternoons with Michael McLaren.
0: All right, let's get back into it. Hour number three. Good to be with you. Thank you for all the feedback. So many messages. I mean, we obviously can't get everyone on air and can't read all the texts, but I'm reading them off air. So thank you for sending them in. 0460 873 873 as we go up and down the eastern seaboard. Give me a buzz if there's something on your mind. It doesn't have to be something I raise. I mean, it's your show. You know, I'll throw a few things out there and hopefully they exercise the little grey cells a bit. But if there's something you really need to talk about, as long as it's within the confines of the law, well, it's your show, 131873. You might just indulge me this. I've sort of noticed some things in newspaper articles, or, you know, you hear them and you think, I'm not sure if that's right or if that's the correct English or... Yeah, but the English language is an evolving beast. It's not static, things change. But there was a piece in the Oz today, a very good piece, I hasten to add, about Noel Pearson's radical post-voice push, and I was speaking about how he wants to have the Commonwealth with sole jurisdiction for Indigenous affairs, and I'll have more to say about it in an editorial tomorrow. But I was reading the very first paragraph, and it caught my attention, because it says here, Cape York leader Noel Pearson has called on the Commonwealth to take full responsibility for remote communities and for the abolishment of state and territory-led Indigenous bureaucracies. Abolishment. I would have thought it was abolition. Certainly sounds better off the tongue. I'm not saying it's wrong, but, you know, sometimes spoken English is different to written English, and abolishment. I mean, like, maybe it's right. Is it? Can you tell me, those who've had a proper education, 131870, I must have missed this bit, but I assume it's correct. I mean, it's in a newspaper. It's one of the lead stories that would have been checked. The Noel Pearson calling for the abolishment of state and territory level Indigenous bureaucracies. So he said, I would have assumed it was the abolition, but I might be wrong. Often that is the case. Abolition, I think, sounds better, but anyway, Kel Richards will know, but anyway, poor Kel's got enough things to worry about, so one of you can probably add to that, 131873. The other one that sort of, I always hear it, and it's easy to do, I've done it, when people talk about advertisements as advertisements, it's not an advertisement, it's an advertisement. It might be written advertisement, but not everything in the English language is phonetic, right? So advertisement. But that's just by the by. But you hear that all the time, right? People say that all the time. Innocent mistake, bigger things to worry about, including the housing market. Not a bad segue, if I do say so myself. Story in the Fin Review over the weekend, you know, I was one of the first, I think, to really say that I reckon this budget's going to be bad for the housing industry. If the housing industry goes south, our banks struggle. If our banks struggle, our economy struggles. We've got to keep an eye on this because it's what they say, perfect storm starting to hit the housing industry. We've got disturbances overseas, we've got inflation at home. Then on top of all of that, because the market was slowing in some of our biggest cities anyway, Sydney and Melbourne, the market was slowing, and Brisbane's pace of growth had tempered, as had Perth's and Adelaide's and Hobart and whatever. So now everything's in reverse, it seems, and I think the difference was the budget. You clobber the investors, you change the parameters. Okay, people will put the car into the reverse, no doubt about it, and we're doing it. But it's only part of the story. And Tanya Plibersek was out there. Okay, she's spinning the government line and she does it well. But the thing is, you know, she was saying, oh, it's never been a better time to be a first home buyer. Baloney, it's never been a better time. Rubbish. Maybe in her lifetime, but there was certainly decades and decades where it was a much better time to be a first home buyer than it is now. We've seen a bit of a correction. But wages haven't really, in any way, closed the gap to property prices. The runaway growth has tempered. But it's like with inflation itself. you're still miles above where you were only 5 or 10 years ago for an entry price. So if wages haven't kept pace, and they've not, you're still a mile behind. Okay, you got 2% deposits, 5% deposits, but with the property market in reverse, you don't want to catch the falling knife. You don't want to be buying into negative equity. People are very cautious. The number of auctions has fallen off a cliff. The number of those, that smaller number of auctions that are actually selling is way down. I think Sydney was about 48%. That'll be adjusted further south in the coming days when the final arithmetic is complete. This is a very soft moment for the Australian housing market and thus the Australian economy. But the other part of the story is on the development side. It's a supply and demand problem. You get more supply into the market, you temper demand by bringing down immigration, you will see a slowing of prices naturally. But the developers are saying, listen, we're doing our best. We've got all sorts of headwinds. But the biggest headwind for us, particularly with prices now coming down, is the fact that we're not charities and we can't build on the assumption that when we sell, we're going to make a loss. You know, we're not cross-subsidised by some sort of third party. Once we've paid for everything, be it the trades, the materials, the land, the zoning, the so on, the so forth, the legal, the rest, we've still got to be able to wipe our face with, I don't know, 20% profit minimum. They're not doing it. And so the development numbers are going in decline in many circumstances. And the Fin Review pointed this out very clearly. And this is the part of the housing story that is often overlooked. It's neglected. People just look at the headlines and they don't really understand the full story. You've got to do a bit of reading. Well, as it says here, a decade ago, developer Don O'Rourke, he built 300 apartments, a 25-minute drive from Brisbane's central business district for $205,000 each. He sold them for $395,000. Okay, good profit. To build that same unit in Coopers Plains today, construction costs alone top $650,000. So to break even, O'Rourke would need to sell each apartment for $900,000. To turn an industry standard 15% profit, each would have to be $1.3 million. The problem? Suburb market prices max out at about $750,000. See the issue? And we're wondering, why aren't we getting the developments to meet the demand? It's not all zoning. A lot of it is pure economics. And as he told the Fin Review, that would mean we would make a loss doing the project. We're not going to do that. We're not going to be able to raise the finance to do that. So he's the chief of Consolidated Properties Group. He said, we entered into COVID without too much cost inflation and a pretty efficient industry. We came out of it with prices basically doubling, and building prices don't tend to go backwards. Well, anyone who's done a renovation or a build, they know. They know. And one of the other issues, and I was told this by the by recently, with all these data centres being built, a lot of tradies with skills, it's a bit like what the mining industry can do, they've got deep pockets and long arms, they are snapping up a lot of builders. Builders that would otherwise be working for housing projects and construction companies to build units. And they're saying, listen, we can pay you 30, 40% on top. Don't you worry about that. We'll pay you, I don't know, $10,000 a week, more, whatever. Come work for us. Let's knock some of these data centres up. So shoop, off they go. The builders trying to build our homes and our units, they don't now have the staff. They've got to pay overs to get the staff. They've got to then recoup that cost somehow if they can get the qualified staff. That means the final price goes up. People say, I can't afford it. The development doesn't go ahead. Vicious cycle, you see? It's pretty logical. It's escaped Canberra, I think, and a lot of state bureaucracies. But this is happening on the ground, and this is part of the story, and I don't think we're focused on that enough. I will speak to someone hopefully later this week about it from inside the industry. Because, you know, I mean, government flap the gums a lot, but I'm not sure they really understand the consequences of a lot of their decisions. They're driven by focus groups and polling, but that doesn't mean it delivers in the real world. And we're starting to see that with construction. Now, you might have something you can add to that. I know a lot of tradies listen to us. Some of them be sort of clocking off in the next half hour or so, heading home in the ute or the van. You can tell me. What's it like? 131873. What's it like on the ground? What are the economics like in your line of work? Let's say you're building a two-bedroom unit in Sydney or Brisbane. Okay, the average prices are closing into parity these days, so what's the cost of building a two-bedroom unit in a medium-density block? What do you have to sell that for to make a 15 to 20% profit? And is it getting harder and harder, almost impossible to do it? This is one of the headwinds we face, right? 131-873, the open line number. Now, the Japanese Prime Minister, for some reason that story, and it was a crude comment from our Prime Minister about the melons and all this, that's come back into the commentary pages over the weekend. A couple of opinion pieces, there was an editorial in the Fin Review today, I believe, about it. I get the feeling in Japan that one did not go down well, and nor should it have. Now, look, everyone says things they regret. I cut the Prime Minister a degree of slack there. We would all be hypocrites if we said, oh, we've never said anything we wish we could swallow. But okay, but when you're the leader of a nation, you've got to be extra careful with your words. A good bit of advice, sort of starting piece of advice would be, look, don't go on podcasts.

you are more likely to stuff up than if you avoid them. Right? Now, Albo's in his 60s now. He should be old enough to know. So that one's still bubbling away in the background. It's not a relationship that we want to upset, the Japanese relationship. A lot rides on it economically and militarily. But back to the lady who's in charge of Japan. She's a formidable woman and she's to be respected, Sane Takaichi. Now, the story came out a little while ago that she's, in fact, sparked national concern over there because she's revealed her minimal sleep schedule. Apparently, she only gets about 3 hours kip a night. And some days, not even that. And, you know, she channels Margaret Thatcher and she seems to want to emulate Thatcher in the sense that she's working her guts out as the leader of a very successful and big economy. And then apparently she goes home and does the cleaning and does the cooking and, you know, like she does all that sort of thing. And then if she can, she gets to bed and then wakes up and does it all again. I mean, it's extraordinary work ethic. But it is a little concerning that someone who is running a big economy is running on so little sleep. I mean, as someone who did... I'm not equating running a country to doing an overnight radio program, but when you work late continually, you don't really notice the effect it's having on you until you stop. And as soon as I stopped doing overnights and then went to do weekends, and now we're here, of course, but as soon as I did that change, it was only then that I realised how damn hard I was working and pushing my body through boundaries and limits that aren't really normal. You're fighting against science. You know, you're fighting traditional circadian rhythms and the daylight and the darkness, and you know you push against it the whole, you are living the opposite of what humans are meant to do. And when you do it, I think I did for about 11 years, it's only when you stop and then you go and sort of work normal hours, you think, geez, this is what life's, oh, okay, this is kind of good. Wow, wish I'd done this earlier. Now, okay, we're making a couple of calls occasionally. Do you dump, do you not dump the call? What should you talk about? Can you go there legally? So, yeah, you got to make a couple of calls and you get most of them right. But when you're running an economy, brain fog's not a good thing. Not a good thing. Is it healthy to be only sleeping 3 hours? I don't know. But there again, maybe that's sort of the demand of the job, and maybe that's why they burn and churn so many leaders around the world. I don't know how many hours sleep our Prime Minister gets. I hazard to guess it's probably a little more than three per night. But still, if we're being sensible about this, I think you'd want your leader to have a little more than 3 hours kip maximum per day, wouldn't you? 131-873, the open line number. Now, a lot of feedback coming in re-abolishment or abolition. This one from Jewel. He says, I'm a grammar Nazi. Even the much vaunted ABC announcers say performance. Hang on. Say performance instead of performance. And it sends me crazy. Well, Jewel, you're going to send me crazy unless you can send me exactly what they say and what's right and wrong. I mean, it's all. Oh, hang on. No, here we go. She has. Forgive me. Little moment. Preformance. They say preformance instead of performance. Who says that? Preformance. Is that like the warm-up act? I've never heard anyone say pre-formance. ABC. Well, Jewel, if that's what they say, it would drive me crazy too. You should complain. Get your 8 cents back per day. You're not getting your money's worth there. A couple of others coming through. This one from Rowan. New Zealand property has been slipping for 4.5 years, down 18%. Inflation adjusted. They are now at 2018 levels. Okay. They've got different tax arrangements and they're still going in the wrong way. A couple of bits of feedback about the Prime Minister. Not that flattering, I have to say. There was one here from Russ. As a retired investor builder, used to be around 1,800 per square metre, but now 3,000. Glad I'm out of it. That's from Russ. Thank you for that, Russ. I appreciate it. Lynn, on the text, 0460873873, says, Michael, my 1981 version of the Macquarie Dictionary includes abolishment as the noun related to the verb abolish. Abolition follows as the next word in the dictionary with similar meaning. Okay, there you go. Thank you. I appreciate it. I'm sure it wasn't wrong. It's just not one you normally hear. And this one about e-scripts. Someone says, Michael, just did a telephone call with my doctor to get a script for my medication. As I work remotely, it's difficult to get to the doctor. They then tell me, due to me not attending the doctors in over 12 months, that I'm not entitled to a Medicare rebate for that consultation. $108.

0: for a 2-minute phone call. Is this correct? Because I don't frequent the doctor, that I'm not entitled to a rebate. The doctor is located on the Central Coast. This person is remote. I have to check the rules. I really don't know, but some people may well know. If you don't actually present at a GP for 12 months and you're just doing, you know, script recurrence and the like, after that 12 months, if you don't present face-to-face, are you no longer eligible for the Medicare rebate for a phone consultation? I'd be interested. Can you tell me? 131 873.
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3: Officials at the Alexander McConachie Centre have said overcrowding is creating daily problems at the facility.
1: And world news impacts.
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1: 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Canberra's news leader is 2CC.
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0: Well, Clinton will be with you, of course, on 2GB straight after 3 o'clock. Clinton, a lot happening in Sydney today.
14: Certainly is, Michael. I rushed back from Shark Park late yesterday afternoon. I had my earbuds on as I listened to the 2GB app. I did not want to miss a moment of the Tigers-Eels game because I tipped the Tigers. The last time this year I will be tipping your football club. If they were ever going to win a game, it was yesterday.
0: Well, I saw your tip and, you know, Chook went for Parramatta and he prevailed, but at 13-12 with 5 or 6 to go, I thought, this is a nice little birthday present. You know, and Dewey's playing well, he scored, he's kicked the field goal. Still, 6 minutes a long time in rugby league when the Tigers are one of the teams. And, you know, left side defence, boom, through they go, 2 to go, and okay. But it was an improvement on where they've been the last few weeks.
14: So I've stamped never to be tipped again. on the Tigers, and never to be tipped again on the Dragons because they've caught me out too often this week, this year as well.
0: Yeah, well, you should have tipped the Sharkies a little more than you have.
14: Well, I did this weekend.
0: Yeah, I know. They're looking good.
14: Well,
0: they're looking. I'm not saying that they're going to win, but they are very competitive.
14: They are, and Nico Hines looks like he might well beat the record for Hazmel Masri's. I think it's 35 kicks at conversion penalty shots without missing one.
0: Yes.
14: Going to beat that next week. And they play the Dragons next week, and I'll be going along with the game.
0: They'll win that.
14: John Stanley's kindly offered me his member's ticket. So
0: really? He's unavailable?
14: No, I'm going to be sitting with John
0: Stanley. Oh, with John. Yes. Oh, no.
14: We'll video it for the social media platforms.
0: Oh, jeez. You are a sucker for punishment. Poor John. Oh, okay. I was going to say he'd be tearing his hair out.
14: Yeah. Now, coming up on the program, I know you're speaking with Alan Fells later this half hour.
0: Yes.
14: Now, I've spent the morning at Parliament House today. I went along to the press conference, the announcement by the Premier, the Treasurer, the Roads Minister, the Transport Minister.
0: Are we missing something with this?
14: I would describe it as a giant Band-Aid.
0: Yes.
14: It is not addressing reform. They keep referring to reform. It's not changing things. I'll detail much of it throughout the program as well, and you'll speak with Alan about it shortly. But I've done a one-on-one interview with John Graham in our Parliament House studio today, so I'll bring our listeners that interview as well. But my description would be that the current government, when they're in opposition, they promise reform. They're giving us a Band-Aid, effectively.
0: Yeah.
14: So we'll cover that throughout the program. Also on the show, I'm going to speak with one of the founders of Ringers Western.
0: Oh, yes.
14: They are a popular Australian brand. Mm-hmm. They have given up on the two-party system, very much now supporting Pauline Hanson. But I want to know from a business perspective, given there's still not a lot of One Nation policy out there, what do they see in Pauline?
0: That'll be interesting.
14: They'll be coming up after 5 o'clock.
0: Thanks, Clinton.
15: 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Today on Canberra Live, ACT government under fire over serious inconsistencies in procurement. National capital plan amendment approved for controversial development. And major basketball event comes to Canberra for the first time. 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
0: Okay, Maddie's sitting by to be technical. Hello, Maddie.
21: Hi, Michael. The federal government concedes there will be further mass mortality events as a result of H5 bird flu. Testing's confirmed the disease in a cluster of dead birds in South Australia, bringing the total cases to 74 nationwide. Two people are in hospital in a serious condition after a building partially collapsed on an inner Sydney street. The Queensland government's weighing up reforms allowing police to collect DNA samples from young offenders accused of serious crimes. And Alan Jones's trial is officially underway with the court hearing evidence from complainant Jay. The former broadcaster's pleaded not guilty to 22 indecent assault and sexual touching charges and denies any wrongdoing. In sport, 18-year-old Socceroos defender Lucas Harrington is about to become Australia's most expensive footballer after his breakout performance at the World Cup. He's set for a move to newly promoted English Premier League club Hull City. Thanks, Michael. There'll be more news in sport at 3.
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0: The wonderful Scott Phillips is with us from the Motley Fool, fool.com.au. Scott, officially good afternoon. Look, for years it seemed, I was just speaking about this a moment ago, that homes were selling almost as soon as they hit the market. Prices going up and up and up. There's been a few changes, but I mean, geez, it's starting to really rocket into reverse now, isn't it?
25: Michael, good afternoon. It kind of is. What we don't know really is where this nets out, right? Because there are so many different pieces going through the ringer as we speak. The first is obviously the actual facts: interest rates, inflation, tax changes. Had someone mention to me today changed the anti-money laundering laws, which is an interesting kind of input into this whole process as well. So it does kind of feel like a perfect storm. As I've sort of said before, though, I think most of the response here is expectations, not the direct maths. And that is, yes, to your point about going, you know, going to reverse further and further. Once you expect price falls, what do? Well, you put off your purchase for a little bit. Because if you think price will be lower in a week or a month or 6 months or a year, you think, well, hang on, what's the rush? I'll wait a bit. I'll hang around.
0: Certainly, if it's an investment.
25: Right. That seems to be the kind of key issue, the key driver at the moment. We don't know for sure. You can never actually ask every single person what they did. But there's two things. There's the auction clearance rates, which are falling, but also the number of auctions. And this is where the math kind of gets a bit weird. Mm. We talk about it with unemployment all the time. There's a participation rate and the percentage of those people who can't get a job. This time we talk about the clearance rate, the percentage of homes put up for sale that actually sold. But if the number of homes going up for sale decreases as well, the clearance rate actually looks better than it otherwise might. In other words, if you had the same number of homes up for sale, you'd sell even fewer of them as a percentage, even though the number would be the same. So lots and lots of moving parts, and I guess this is part of the challenge. But yes, prices are declining. They declined in almost every capital city. Sydney down 0.3%, I think it was, 1.8% for the year. That's the number that starts getting a bit larger. Now, look, 1.8%, some people will say that's normal week on the share market, and that's kind of true as well. But the reality is it does start to have an impact on that confidence, particularly in a market where people are used to prices rising, not used to volatility, not used to worrying about whether I might buy something today that's worth less in a little while. And there are some concerns. Those first home buyers we talked about last year in particular, mm-hmm, who bought using the government's 5% first home buyer deposit guarantee scheme, if prices get lower, I think in Melbourne they might already be down more than 5% from the peak.
0: Yes.
25: So we're now talking about negative equity for those buyers as well.
0: That's right. Okay. Markets, dollar, oil.
25: market having a good day, actually, despite what was a pretty ordinary start. We're only just in positive territory by a tenth of 1%, but the futures were down about 1% when we opened. So we'll take a win at least so far today. The Australian dollar has been up and down a little bit. At the moment, down a very small amount, 0.03%, 70.31 US cents. What's even more important, oil is down, thankfully, because, of course, we know the excise cut has gone away as of today. Oil down 6%, or 5.2% for Brent, 6% for West Texas. West Texas Intermediate now under $80 again. It's yo-yoing around $79.61 US a barrel. Brent just a little bit higher, $83.36.
0: Certainly sounds a lot better than $114 US a barrel, doesn't it? Thank you, Scott. We'll speak tomorrow. Always great to chat. Scott Phillips there from The Motley Fool, fool.com.au. Megan, what's your take on the housing thing?
5: Yeah. I just wanted to look at it as maybe a class problem in Australia. Like, we've got such unequal incomes and it's a competitive market, so the investors are snapping up everything and there's no supply for nurses, teachers' salaries. So if we built houses that were worth less, like in the 500,000 range, I don't know, can you cap prices? So it just seems to be a class problem we've almost got with.
0: Well, I understand. The only problem with the basic economics of it, of course, is that as the price of construction materials, labour, land, taxes, so on and so forth goes up, builders have to absorb that plus some to obviously wipe their face and make a profit. So, you know, the days of $500,000 properties, I think, in our capital cities are gone.
5: Maybe. Construction costs too high.
0: Yeah, it's not... I mean, the investors can artificially inflate the price, no doubt about that. But some of the basic fundamentals, and I think we don't look at this enough, are also driving those prices north.
5: But if we just, in general, built houses that were worth less, like three-bedroom townhouses that a young farm family could afford, rather than building all these mansions whenever they're knocked down. Old houses are being knocked down and built as mansions, and no ordinary people can afford them.
0: Yes.
5: We had a kind of program where...
0: I understand. And you're speaking there on behalf of many, many people. I would just say that if people can't afford them, then no one would be building them because no one would be buying them. So clearly there's money out there and people are buying it, whether it's all Australian money or foreign money or what, I mean, investors' money, owner-occupier. I mean, there's a very mixed bag, but I understand the point you make. Thank you, Megan. Appreciate your call. G'day, James.
6: G'day, Michael. How are you?
0: Good, thank you.
6: I was just watching what's happening with One Nation.
0: Yes.
6: They've taken Scott Morrison, Chief of Staff, into their little ranks.
0: Yep.
6: They're taking a whole heap of other Liberals into their little ranks. These people will destroy One Nation. That's the whole idea of what the Liberal Party is doing. They can't beat them on the ground, but they can destroy One Nation from within.
0: So,
6: and that's how the Liberal Party will destroy One Nation to boost its own numbers. Pauline Hanson has got the brains of a flea.
0: Well, you reckon this is sort of like the Siege of Troy 2.0. They're coming in the horse in disguise, you reckon?
6: 2.0, 0.3 and 0.4.
0: Right.
6: I spent 40 years in the Liberal National Country Party.
0: Yes.
6: And I got out about 10 years ago for the dirty politics they were playing.
0: Yes.
6: And the backroom boys have got this sewn up very well and they're very clever at it.
0: Well, that's an interesting insight. James, I hadn't thought of that angle. We'll see what others make of it. I appreciate your call. 131873, it's 19 to 3.
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0: 16 to 3, thank you for being with us. We'll get to track of the day before we go. I promise, Joel, I promise we'll do it. As you've heard, this morning in New South Wales, the Minns government announced price discounts on tolls across Sydney. I'll just say that again because I don't think we'd ever thought we'd read the sentence. This morning, the Minns government announced price discounts on tolls across Sydney. There is a catch. They've done a deal with the private motorway owners, who's Transurban, to deliver discounts including 10% off the Lane Cove Tunnel from the 1st of July next year, 10% off the M2 for quote-unquote longer journeys from the 1st of July next year, a 20% reduction on the Cross City Tunnel, which has always been a rip-off, the Western Harbour Tunnel, that opens in 2028, so that'll kick in the 20% reduction on the Cross City Tunnel, a 50% reduction for motorcyclists on all motorways progressively from the 1st of July 2027. I think the trucks are going to be paying more, but the government are also going to reduce future toll increases for the Harbour Bridge and the Harbour Tunnel from the 4% previously planned to 3.25%. The opposition are out saying they've done analysis which shows this announcement only covers about 40% of total traffic movements in Sydney on any given day, with drivers using WestConnex and drivers in the southwest area receiving a very small benefit. Now, look, I say all of that as a preamble because you may well remember back in 2023, the state government in New South Wales set up an independent toll review. And the idea was to find ways to improve the toll system, but was to deliver wholesale reform, not patchworks and band-aids. That review was led by the former ACCC chair, Alan Fells, Professor Fells. I thought we'd invite Alan back onto the show just to get his response to today's announcement, just see whether he reckons this is progress or a little bit of a fudge. He's with me. Alan, always good to speak. Thank you for your time.
26: Good. Good. Well, it's progress, and there are a lot of bits of the recommendations and so on that are important and will improve things for consumers. But it is also true that the price changes, they're real, but they're fairly modest compared with what I recommended. They were blocked by Transurban. They opposed just about everything in the report. I think governments will come back to this. I don't think the New South Wales public is going to put up with having to pay $195 billion over the life of the contracts without some further price reforms.
0: We use this once-in-a-lifetime thing too frequently, but certainly in many people's lifetimes, this was the once-in-a-lifetime chance, I guess, Professor, to recalibrate the way that the toll network operates in Sydney. And there are lessons here for our listeners in Brisbane and Melbourne and elsewhere, where there are the already toll roads, or they will come, and Transurban will probably get to operate them. Do you think really the government grasped the nettle? Or, I mean, let's be honest, there's an election coming in X month's time. Is this more designed to placate voters?
26: Look, they pushed for the whole thing, and they got a fair part of it, but they were also just impossible demands for compensation, legal action, all that sort of thing by Transurban. The old agreements that set this up were not good. They locked in the bad arrangements very tightly, and so Transurban put up a wall of resistance. So the government did, you know, it's made real progress, but it is true the full package hasn't been achieved. And no one particularly argued against the full package in terms of it being a bad policy or that. It's just Transurban wanted massive compensation.
0: Yeah. You understand how business works. They've got a monopoly here, so, okay, they're always going to do that. It's just, I think there's an element of irony, and I'm sure you've picked up on this, that, you know, when you used to be the head of the ACCC, the first C in that stands for competition, and yet over the years we've seen a government monopoly when it comes to toll roads be transferred over to a private monopoly, which is the worst kind of monopoly. And now Transurban have got Macquarie Street over a barrel.
26: Absolutely correct. And even if you don't like governments running things too much, I think the public would have been better off if the toll money went to the government and the government commissioned the private sector to build the roads and operate them, rather than all the money going to the toll people and then they have to, within that framework, build and operate the roads. First of all, a lot of borrowing is involved in this. The government can borrow cheaper. And also, there's a bit of risk in the business, low risk, but they want a huge return on that low risk, more than the government would want. And on top of that, a private monopoly is on balance worse than a public monopoly.
0: Yes, always has been, always will be. Look, just with that said, though, Professor, with the lack of competition a given, it does also, does it not, though, open up a unique opportunity in that you've got all of this network under the umbrella of one entity, and then you've got the state government, which creates the laws about roads and transports in New South Wales or any jurisdiction. So you've only got two parties negotiating what should be, in the benefit of motorists, sort of a recalibration of how the entire network of tolls operates, works, the levels, the inflation, so on, rather than having 11 different private companies all having to come to the table and try to agree on reductions over here but increases over there. The monopoly for Transurban does create an opportunity. It's not to say that it can be realised.
26: Yeah, look, that's a very good point. What actually happens at the moment, though, is to get network-wide changes. Each freeway is run by a different business, and Transurban has 50% of all of those businesses. But when you put to them a system-wide change, they say, oh, we'll have to go and consult our multiple partners. So that's a problem. I mean, you're right, your sort of vision that it should be just a two-way negotiation, then you could get system change. But the reality is that they obviously thought of your point 20 years ago. They got separate deals with separate legal entities, which makes it three times as complicated in bringing about a system-wide reform.
0: Your report was 382 pages. You did it alongside the economist David Cousins. I think from memory, Professor, one of the suggestions was we should be tolling the Harbour Bridge or potentially selling that to Transurban in return for real wholesale reform. I know the state government today, Macquarie Street, has said, look, we'll put two-way tolling on the Eastern Distributor. Is that sort of a halfway house, is it?
26: Yes. I mean, actually, we didn't really... what we did say was that the extra money they get from two-way crossings should be pushed into lower prices, which, of course, would in many ways help Transurban. There'd be more traffic. So we said that money should be used to lower prices. In fact, it's being used to set the toll cap. And the toll cap is fairly popular, you know, a reduction from 60 to 50 a week. But it's not the greatest way of actually running a sensible toll system. I'd prefer the whole set of prices to be lowered somewhat and more evenly spread.
1: Just finally, I suppose the only other option would have been for the state government to say, I tell you what, we'll buy you out. I guess that was just so prohibitively expensive that the numbers just never stacked up.
26: You're quite right. And so they're just waiting. Like WestConnex, they've got to wait another 30, 40 years before it comes back to their final control.
1: So if we live long enough and eat well and stay away from the sugary drinks, we might one day see the government own all the toll roads again. Is that what you're suggesting?
26: Yeah, be ready on 1 January 2068. Set your alarm.
1: Well, we'll be flying around in taxis or something by then in the air. We won't need it. Thank you for your time. Always good to speak.
26: Good on. Thanks a lot.
1: All the best. Former head of the ACCC, Professor Alan Fells.
15: Afternoons, Track of the Day.
1: Track of the Day time. I have another double pass to join us to see Fiddler on the Roof. It's playing at the Theatre Royal in Sydney from July 31, but we're going to be there for the matinee on the 12th. So if you can be in Sydney then, we'd love to have you there with us. Fiddler on the Roof, the beautiful Theatre Royal Sydney, was renovated a year or so ago. It looks fantastic. Really does look great. Some wonderful off-theatre spaces and all of that there. Okay, so 131873, we'd love you to join us, but you've got to answer me this question, and it is a Sydney question today. Which jail opened in Sydney on this day in 1909? Clue in the song. The

0: might have a winner. Let's find out. Anthony, what do you reckon we're after, mate?
1: Long Bay Jail, mate.
0: Long Bay Jail, it is. I take it you've never been in there.
1: No, I've been past it many a time, but never stopped.
0: That's all you need to know. Well, I'll be happy to meet you then on the 12th. All right, so hang on there for me, Anthony. We'll grab your details. Long Bay Jail. We'll take a break and wrap it up after this.
2: 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Today on Canberra Live, ACT government under fire over serious inconsistencies in procurement. National Capital Plan amendment approved for controversial development. And major basketball event comes to Canberra for the first time. Canberra Live from 3 on 2CC.
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0: Well, thank you for your company today. We'll do it all again tomorrow. As I said, we'll dive back into that housing situation. I think there is a story there that isn't quite getting as much coverage as it deserves. You know, often all the oxygen is sapped out of the debate because of headline figures and this and that. There is a complexity to the story which I think a few people are overlooking. Not the Fin Review, to their great credit, of course. And we'll have all our Tuesday regulars for you as well. Look forward to your company then. Have a good afternoon in the meantime. Bye for now.
11: 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Keep your home warm with Rinnai Heating from the Energy People, Fishwick.
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12: Got an overnight low of zero, morning frost and a partly cloudy day tomorrow, 12. From the Capital Radio Newsroom, good afternoon, I'm Jeff Tyler. The opposition is holding off on confirming whether it will support the federal government's gambling advertisement bill. Labor is seeking to restrict the number of betting ads shown across television, radio and digital platforms. A Senate inquiry is underway in Canberra to examine the legislation. Deputy Liberal leader Jane Hume says she will wait to review its findings before taking a position.
13: That legislation, as you said, is before a Senate inquiry right now. I think we should wait and see what that Senate inquiry recommends before we make a final decision.
12: ACT policing is seeking further witnesses to alleged historical sexual assaults that occurred in a donut shop in the 1980s and 90s. Police have received further information from the public regarding alleged sexual offending that occurred at Puffin's Donuts in Woden and Balconnen between 1980 and 1996. Police would like to speak to anyone who may have information about these incidents. The Canberra Institute of Technology will soon start a voluntary redundancy program in a bid to bring the organisation back to financial sustainability. The CIT has opened expressions of interest for people to put their hand up. It is not known how many staff will be made redundant. Changes to the National Capital Plan have been approved, marking the first step towards a new Hume Circle precinct. Tea Priest Willamott reports.
14: Amendment 102 varies the National Capital Plan by bringing the Hume Circle precinct within designated areas and establishing the planning framework against which future development proposals may be considered and assessed. In response to community comments, the amendment clarifies land use and building heights limits across the precinct, with the maximum allowable building height reduced, particularly in relation to an existing low-rise residential area, which has been limited to three stories. The amendment has also incorporated more detail on the principles and expectations of high-quality urban design, consistent with other precinct codes in the National Capital Plan. Tia Priest-Willamott, Capital Radio News.
12: And ACT Liberal leader Mark Partin has called out the government's continued shortfalls with the Territory's health system. Labor recently appointed Dr. Marissa Patterson to the health portfolio, who has the task of tackling problems in mental health and surgery wait times. Mr. Partin says there are systematic failures the government is responsible for.
15: Fundamental problems with capacity, with environment, with discharge planning, with age-appropriate care, and those problems, they just go on. Canberrans in mental health crisis deserve much better.
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12: Checking petrol prices around town, it's 204.9 at the 7-Eleven Fishwick, $1.97.9 at the Metro Mitchell, and 209.9 at the United in Canberra.
17: Sports update.
12: Well, the pain of back-to-back preliminary final defeats is driving the Sharks, according to prop Aiden Fanua-Blake. On a five-game winning streak, Cronulla is eyeing another top four finish. Fanua-Blake says they know they have the quality to go all the way this season.
18: That's just what's fueling us at the moment, knowing that we can get there, but you know, we're still falling short of the big dance, and definitely sure that the boys have taken a lot of lessons out of the past 2 years, and we're hoping to get them right now come the business end of the season.
12: And the Commonwealth Games in Glasgow has officially wrapped up, with Australia finished well on top in the final medal tally. Dominance in the pool and the velodrome saw the Aussie team secure 171 medals, 70 gold. And that's the latest from the Capital Radio Newsroom.
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20: Warren checking your latest Canberra traffic and road resurfacing works continue for another hour in Casey, eastbound on Clary Hermes Drive, west of the Overall Avenue roundabout. Looking at the Kings Avenue Bridge upstream, Lake Burley Griffin between Parliament House and the turnoff to Parks Way, some steady traffic going both directions. And a bit too through the Page and Macquarie area, Belconnen Way, Lathlane Street, Catchpole Street, and all the way down to Aranda Bindubi Street. 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That's the latest Canberra traffic.
19: 2CC weather. Alexander Watson Insulation. Canberra's cold. Your house doesn't have to be.
12: Cloud clearing in Canberra today, a max of 16 degrees. Got an overnight low of zero. Morning frost and partly cloudy tomorrow, a top of 12. Wednesday morning frost and a cloudy day, a top of 13. Thursday morning frost and partly cloudy, 13 degrees.
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24: Good afternoon and have the devil are you. Great to have you company today. Leon Delaney here with you. It's Canberra Live on 2CC and that's your chance to have your say. Any topic, any time, whatever it is you'd like to talk about, all you need to do is call me up. 6255 1206. Send a text if you'd like, 0488 266 266, or email by going to the 2CC website, click on the feedback link and you can tell me what's on your mind, Canberra. Today, the Federal Minister for Regional Development, Local Government and Territories, Christy McBain, has granted approval for changes to the National Capital Plan to facilitate the controversial Hume Circle redevelopment. The approval has come after some changes were made to the original proposal in response to community feedback, in particular in relation to building heights. The revised amendment also includes more detail on principles and expectations for future development. However, some community members still hold concerns over the plan. Meanwhile, the Canberra Institute of Technology has today revealed it will commence a voluntary redundancy program in an effort to cut staff numbers and reduce costs. It has not been revealed how many staff will be made redundant or how much money the Institute hopes to save. However, a spokesperson has insisted the process will be entirely voluntary. No staff member will be required to apply. Instead, an expressions of interest process will be undertaken. Applications will be considered against the Institute's operational requirements. And it has been announced that Canberra will host a major basketball event, the National Basketball League Ignite Cup Finals, and along with that, the Andrew Gaze MVP Awards. AIS Arena will host the finals series over two nights next February, following the NBL season, and the Andrew Gaze Awards will be hosted in the Great Hall of the Australian Parliament. It's the first time the awards have been hosted outside of Melbourne for more than a decade. And you can have your say, whatever it is you'd like to talk about, this is the place for you.
19: 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Canberra Live with Leon Delaney on 2CC.
24: The federal Senate is today and tomorrow conducting its inquiry into the federal government's gambling reform legislation. Joining me now, ACT Independent Senator David Pocock. Good afternoon.
25: Afternoon, Leon.
24: Thanks for joining us today. You've joined forces with a cross-code colleague, Luke Bakeman, ex-Raider, to push the case for stronger gambling reform. You had a media event earlier today. What was your message?
25: Luke Bateman appeared as a witness before this inquiry into the government's proposed gambling reforms. He was talking about his lived experience of, you know, being a professional rugby league player for half a decade and retiring with a $250,000 debt due to his gambling addiction. And just the predatory nature of these companies, the VIP programs that they run, the inducements, which are, you know, free bets, bonus bets that they give to people who are losing a lot of money. And, you know, even talked about VIP managers offering to get him, you know, drugs at events if he wanted them. And banning inducements and VIP schemes was one of the central recommendations of the Murphy Report, which reported to Parliament 3 years ago. And the government's proposed legislation does absolutely nothing on those things. And so, you know, the whole morning we've heard the case to strengthen these laws. And I think there's a really strong appetite amongst the crossbench in the Senate and the Liberals to actually demand that the government's proposed laws are going to reduce harm.
24: It is something that has perplexed many observers that Peter Murphy, the late Peter Murphy, was, of course, one of Labor's own, and she led that inquiry, which created the report 3 years ago. And yet the Labor government, her own party, doesn't seem to be following that advice. The proposed reforms put forward by the Prime Minister are significantly weaker, and a lot of people are concerned that the restrictions that are included simply won't be effective. Is that your view?
25: Yes, it's my view. It's the view of experts and researchers. And, you know, Leon, we hear a lot about declining trust in politicians, declining trust in governments and institutions. And there was some really worrying research talked about today by some researchers, saying that when they ask young Australians, who do you think the Prime Minister is listening to before he tables this gambling legislation? The vast majority of them, 75% of them, say he's listening to the industry. And I find it tragic as an elected representative, where we have a huge problem. We're the biggest losers per capita in the world. 75% of young people think that gambling is just a normal part of enjoying sport. And when the parliament should be acting, we have a prime minister who's just totally captured by vested interests and is not just out of line with the public, but is out of line with his own party. And so I'm urging my Senate colleagues, I'm urging the coalition, starting with opposition leader Angus Taylor, to actually step up and put Australians front and centre and actually deliver for young Australians.
24: Last week, the Senate was also inquiring into the reforms to the National Disability Insurance Scheme, and some of the evidence that was presented last week was really quite horrifying, wasn't it?
25: It was devastating, Leon. This is one of the really tough things about the proposed reform, is that generally Australians strongly support reforming the NDIS, including most participants I've spoken to, people who have NDIS plans, say, yeah, there's absolutely ways that we can make this system work better. There are clearly some cost savings if we're actually willing to save money where it makes sense. So the government has brought forward some really useful and I think well-supported measures about reducing fraud, having more checks and balances in place. And then on top of that, they've added this blanket cut across people's plans and across a bucket of money that people get to actually ensure that they can be getting out into the community. And we heard just how devastating that will be for so many Australians. You know, for Canberrans with Down syndrome, it'll likely mean that they can no longer get to work, can't go to the job that they may love. And so, you know, the government has taken what could have been a good bill, added this totally unjustified cut, basically just to get a budget saving in the immediate term. And then on top of that, have added what, you know, many experts have said is totally unprecedented powers when it comes to automated decision-making and the use of algorithms, not just to assess whether people should or shouldn't be on the scheme, and then those people have very limited recourse or appeals rights, but also to raise debts. It's very clear from the legislation now that the government could use an algorithm to identify debts, send someone a notice saying that they own they owe the government money, and there's very little appeals rights or processes in place. And a number of witnesses pointed out that this is the recipe of another OEDED. We cannot be going down this path. So, Leon, I've got real concerns about the way that the government is doing it, and I'm hopeful that they're going to at least listen to experts in the community and drop some parts of this bill.
3: The parallels with robo-debt are so startlingly clear, it's absolutely mind-boggling that the government hasn't seen that. I don't quite understand that, but that is a serious concern. There should always be an avenue of appeal, and there should always be human oversight in cases that are in some way problematic. But the other element that emerged last week was the extent of the fraud that is conducted in the NDIS by dodgy service providers who in many cases don't even provide the service that they say they are. And this is particularly true in rural and remote areas. This is the real need for reform, isn't it? To weed out those dodgy providers?
25: Absolutely. There should be no tolerance for people scamming the system because they are scamming people who clearly need the help. And then all of us taxpayers are paying for that. And so I fully support integrity measures in this bill and actually going after dodgy providers. As we've discussed, unfortunately, that's not just what this bill does. And as an elected representative, I'm listening to Canberrans about their views. There are a broad variety of views on this. But we have to ensure that any legislation has safeguards in place against this government or any future government abusing those powers. And on a broader point, Leon, I've seen in the Senate over the last 4 years, far too often, we're handing extraordinary powers to the Minister of the day. And I think most Australians would actually want the Parliament, who they elect, to have to approve those sorts of decisions, rather than the Minister of the day saying, well, I've got these powers and I'm just going to use them.
3: Yeah, as a general principle, that makes a lot of sense. Finally, the Federal Minister for Regional Development, Local Government and Territories, Christy McBain, has today announced that she has approved the amendment to the National Capital Plan to make way for the controversial redevelopment at Hume Circle. I know that local residents there did have some concerns. Do you think now that the amendment to the plan has itself been amended, it's met those concerns?
25: I think it certainly partially has. To the government's credit, they have taken on board some of the criticisms and made some changes. But Leon, I still really think that a change of this nature should go through the usual process of the Joint Standing Committee on the National Capital and External Territories holding an inquiry, because this is one of Canberra's busiest roundabouts. It's a black spot for crashes around Hume Circle, and we are adding huge development in the future.

0: is Canberra's news leader.
1: The opposition argues Australia's inflation is still too high despite lower than expected CPI data.
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2: Officials at the Alexander McConaughey Centre have said overcrowding is creating daily problems at the facility.
0: And world news impacts.
3: The heatwave that has seen some of Europe's worst wildfires on record is set to increase this week.
0: When you need to know, Canberra's news leader is 2CC.
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10: Looking again at your latest Canberra traffic and steady flow through Ashley Drive past Isabella Drive through from Monash. Busy outbound towards Whitlam and the Hawker area for William Hovell Drive from John Gorton Drive, Coulter Drive to at least the turn off to Higgins and Drake Brockman Drive. 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
12: 15 degrees outside at the moment. Sunshine and blue skies out there. Looks like there's a little bit of a breeze, but it looks like a rather pleasant afternoon. The Bureau says that 15 feels like 8. Okay, well, there you go. That's the impact of that breeze. The official word on the weather: cloud clearing today. Tomorrow, morning frost, partly cloudy once again. Overnight low 0. Top tomorrow, 12 degrees. And pretty similar on Wednesday, -1 first thing in the morning with some frost about, a top of 13 and partly cloudy. And much the same again on Thursday, although the early morning low will be getting down a bit lower, down as far as -4 on Thursday morning and Friday morning as well, for that matter. But partly cloudy or mostly sunny in the afternoons, tops around 13 on Thursday, 15 on Friday. It's about 23 past 3 now. If you are around Lennox Gardens over the next few weeks and you see people cutting down trees, do not be alarmed. It's all part of the plan. Senior Director of Urban Treescapes, Rachel Dawes, good afternoon.
13: Good afternoon.
12: Thanks for joining us today. What is the plan? A lot of trees are about to be removed, aren't they?
13: Look, we are removing some trees. There are 43 in total. They've all been assessed as requiring removal. Obviously, we don't do removals unless they really need to be done. But in such a high-use park, it's really important that we minimise any risk to the community. So these trees are at end of life and have been assessed as requiring removal.
12: Yeah, so in other words, they're either...

0: dead or dying, right?
1: Yeah, that's correct. So they've got some structural issues that mean that they are now presenting a risk. We have had some branch failures already, so the decision was made that now is the time.
0: Okay, but the good news is that when they're removed, they will be replaced. But more importantly, they'll be replaced with species that are more suited to the location. So what's exactly the plan?
1: Yeah, they are. So we've been working closely with the Friends of Nara Park to make sure that we select species that are really well suited to the look and feel of that park. So within the Nara Peace Park, where there's only a dense stand of cupressus at the end of the lakeshore that are being removed in that park, and they'll be replaced with Japanese black pine and Japanese white pine, which are really traditional species used in Japanese gardens, and they'll be replanted in a spatial way that reflects that Japanese style planting.
0: And as for the other trees, what will they be replaced with?
1: Yeah, so in the Lennox Gardens on the peninsula, there's a mix of conifer species because we're not able to replant the radiata pine that's being removed, and nor would we really want to. There's so many really beautiful species that we could use there instead. So one of them that I really love is called the bald cypress or Taxodium, and it's a deciduous conifer. So in the autumn, you get these beautiful bronze-coloured foliage that gives it that lovely autumn colour. So it's quite unusual. It's the only deciduous conifer there. So that one and some Pinus patula, there's some of those there already, so they'll blend in beautifully, and some Canary Island pines as well, and some stone pine, which are a really, really beautiful feature tree. That there's some in Westbourne Woods, and quite special to look at.
0: 43 trees have been earmarked for removal. How many new trees will be put in their place? Is it one for one, or are you going to plant a few extra?
1: Yeah, well, there probably is a few extra in there as well. There'll be at least the same number, possibly some more. So we've got trees in stock ready to go for spring, so there won't be too much of a delay in getting those in the ground and getting them going on their road to establishment.
0: And I presume they'll be saplings. You won't start with a seed. How big are the trees that you're putting in?
1: Yeah, look, they are a substantial, mature, more developed juvenile tree. We're not putting really tiny ones in. They tend to get trampled on quite easily in open space. So they, obviously, they're as big as we can put in. But again, you don't want to go too large easily on, because trees establish better when they're got a more even distribution of foliage to root size. So you don't want them too big, because the smaller ones will actually catch up to those larger ones if they're planted when they're larger.
0: Okay, so when they go in the ground a little bit later this year, as spring finally arrives, how big will they be? A couple of metres or something like that?
1: Well, they're a variety of different sizes given the different species types. But so conifers can, some of them grow a little slower, so some of those might be smaller than the others depending on the species, but they'll all be a reasonable size.
0: Meanwhile, of course, there's no disruption to the park, at least not any great disruption. The park will remain open, although there might be some pathways temporarily closed at times.
1: That's correct. It's mostly at the moment, it's the path around the very edge of the perimeter on the lake shore, because that's where the trucks are receiving the mulch that from the chipper, and so they can drive out around that external path to dump that mulch and come back for some more. So the majority of the park is open. It's just the little perimeter where they're working in particular.
0: Fantastic. Thanks for your time today.
1: No worries. Thank you.
0: Thank you. 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
7: Got an overnight low of zero, morning frost and a partly cloudy day tomorrow, 12. From the Capital Radio newsroom, good afternoon, I'm Jeff Tyler. The opposition is holding off on confirming whether it will support the federal government's gambling advertisement bill. Labor is seeking to restrict the number of betting ads shown across television, radio and digital platforms. A Senate inquiry is underway in Canberra to examine the legislation. Deputy Liberal leader Jane Hume says she will wait to review its findings before taking a position.
8: That legislation, as you said, is before a Senate inquiry right now. I think we should wait and see what that Senate inquiry recommends before we make a final decision.
7: ACT policing is seeking further witnesses to allege historical sexual assaults that occurred in a donut shop in the 1980s and 90s. Police have received further information from the public regarding alleged sexual offending that occurred at Puffin's Donuts in Woden and Balconnen between 1980 and 1996. Police would like to speak to anyone who may have information about these incidents. The Canberra Institute of Technology will soon start a voluntary redundancy program in a bid to bring the organisation back to financial sustainability. The CIT has opened expressions of interest for people to put their hand up. It is not known how many staff will be made redundant. Changes to the National Capital Plan have been approved, marking the first step towards a new Hume Circle precinct. T. Priest Willamott reports.
9: Amendment 102 varies the National Capital Plan by bringing the Hume Circle precinct within designated areas and establishing the planning framework against which future development proposals may be considered and assessed. In response to community comments, the amendment clarifies land use and building heights limits across the precinct, with the maximum allowable building height reduced, particularly in relation to an existing low-rise residential area, which has been limited to three stories. The amendment has also incorporated more detail on the principles and expectations of high-quality urban design, consistent with other precinct codes in the National Capital Plan. Tia Priest-Willamott, Capital Radio News.
7: And ACT Liberal leader Mark Partin has called out the government's continued shortfalls with the Territory's health system. Labor recently appointed Dr. Marissa Patterson to the health portfolio, who has the task of tackling problems in mental health and surgery wait times. Mr. Partin says there are systematic failures the government is responsible for.
10: Fundamental problems with capacity, with environment, with discharge planning, with age-appropriate care, and those problems, they just go on. Canberrans in mental health crisis deserve much better.
4: Sports update.
7: Well, the pain of back-to-back preliminary final defeats is driving the Sharks, according to prop Aiden Fanua-Blake. On a five-game winning streak, Cronulla is eyeing another top four finish. Fanua-Blake says they know they have the quality to go all the way this season.
11: That's just what's fueling us at the moment, knowing that we can get there, but you know, we're still falling short of the big dance, and definitely sure that the boys have taken a lot of lessons out of the past 2 years, and we're hoping to get them right now come the business end of the season.
7: And the Commonwealth Games in Glasgow has officially wrapped up with Australia finished well on top in the final medal tally. Dominance in the pool and the velodrome saw the Aussie team secure 171 medals, 70 gold. And that's the latest from the Capital Radio Newsroom.
12: 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Alexander Watson Insulation. Canberra's cold. Your house doesn't have to be.
7: Cloud clearing in Canberra today, a max of 16 degrees. Got an overnight low of zero. Morning frost and partly cloudy tomorrow, a top of 12. Wednesday morning frost and a cloudy day, a top of 13. Thursday morning frost and partly cloudy, 13 degrees.
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0: Well, the Australian share market is currently up. I mean, it spent most of the day being down, but after about 2:30, it's decided to go north of the equator, so to speak, and is currently in the green. The ASX 200 is up by 0.16%. The All Ordinaries up by 0.17%. We'll have a full report of all the day's finance news a little bit later on in the program. 24 to 4 now. As I mentioned a few moments ago, of course, the Federal Minister for Regional Development, Local Government and Territories, Christy McBain, has today approved changes to the National Capital Plan to provide, she says, the opportunity for high-quality urban renewal and boost housing availability in the ACT as part of a new Hume Circle precinct. Now, the plan that has been approved, or the change to the plan that has been approved, has itself been changed in response to community concerns about the planned development for the area. There have been some adjustments to the plan, but have they adequately and suitably addressed the concerns of local residents? Let's find out. Resident of the area, Kimberly Scott, good morning. No, good afternoon. Thanks for joining us today.
16: Thank you so much for inviting me, Leon.
0: It's a pleasure. What do you make of what's been announced today? Apparently, the government says they have listened to the concerns of residents. Have they?
16: The residents are somewhat devastated today because they participated in good faith in the feedback rounds regarding the DA-102. And there were 94 submissions, which is somewhat remarkable, a remarkable number. But the overwhelming majority of those opposed the proposal. And yet it's still proceeding. So the public pressure has changed parts of the plan, but it didn't produce the permanent safeguards we were hoping for, in the sense, yeah.
0: Okay, so what has changed, as I understand it, is the maximum height limitations have been lowered. That was one of the concerns that people raised. What have they not changed that they should have?
16: Well, the current instrument, it identifies our existing residential areas for a maximum of 3 stories, and we welcome that. The problem is that it's framed among principles that development should follow rather than a clear permanent guarantee that it must not be exceeded. So residents are looking for an explicit safeguard that can't just quietly disappear once the NCA takes planning control.
0: Okay. There are other elements to what's been unveiled today, though, aren't there, including what the minister says is more detail on the principles and expectations of high-quality urban design. It's not actually a design for the precinct. It's more a set of rules, isn't it?
16: Absolutely. It's definitely a set of rules around guidance for heights, a little bit about how far apart the buildings should be and the like. And it enables substantial redevelopment, including buildings up to 15 stories. But the detailed answers on traffic, parking, infrastructure, they're sitting in the still to come column. Residents are being asked to accept the transfer of the planning control now, but there's still major questions about the road congestion on the roundabout, public transport, parking, schools, health service, and who will pay for all that? Fundamentally, potentially the taxpayer to the benefit of developers.
0: When we talk about traffic concerns, of course, it's already been widely reported that Hume Circle is a high accident rate area, isn't it? Is that one of your concerns?
16: Absolutely it is, particularly with regard to the new infrastructure going in near St. Eddie's here following the significant accident. But there are a couple of accidents. There's an accident every couple of weeks on that roundabout. I think I read that it was the second most dangerous roundabout in Canberra. And so adding, you know, residents in 12-storey buildings, the original projections were around 9,000 residents, would make this the most densely populated area in Canberra, with no plan for where that traffic will go, which Senator Pocock rightly called out at a recent hearing at Parliament. Still, the NCA doesn't have a plan in place yet as to, they say that is coming in the future.
0: Yeah. I spoke to David Pocock earlier today. He wants this whole thing now to go to a joint committee inquiry. Obviously, that requires the government being prepared to do that, doesn't it?
16: Absolutely. It'll now be tabled in Parliament, so it's not the end of the process. We're really hoping that parliamentarians will support an inquiry with the Joint Standing Committee and to consider a disallowance if the appropriate safeguards can't be secured for the community and for the future community that might be here as well. We'd also hope that there's some new NCA board members who are not part of the earlier development, and so we're hoping they'll bring fresh eyes to the proposal and assess its merits, particularly the national significance of the area independently. And we're also, they're touting an oversight committee. So we're hoping that if it's created, residents have a seat, have a place, because the committee about our homes can't include everyone except the people who live there. And if DA 102 is found, the NCA should have nothing to fear from an inquiry.
0: Now, part of this amendment to the National Capital Plan actually changes the boundary of the area that the National Capital Authority controls, doesn't it?
16: Yes. So typically they have control of the fascia of some of the main roads, of War Memorial, big public spaces, you know, by Lake Billy Griffin and the like. And so a lot of people are asking the question, why is our house nationally significant? They have been asked that in a hearing, you know, why is this nationally significant? And that goalpost has changed throughout this process. And that's one thing that's really tricky to swallow. This is part, we're fulfilling Griffin's plan. It is often what they've said, but Emeritus Professor James Werrick was one of the people that put in a submission on the feedback rounds. He's one of Australia's leading Griffin scholars, and he described it as a caricature of the Griffin concept and said that to do so in Griffin's name would be a gross misuse of his plan. And so the suggestion that the entire area be bought federal control under that guise was shifted somewhat, and the NCA has altered it to referring to a circular geometry. Now, what this would mean is that any Canberran whose home essentially sits within a circular street structure, which we know is many of us, could be next in a sense of residential isn't typically the NCA's purview. And so if they start expanding on the basis of a circular street structure, that becoming the precedent for national significance is scary to me.
0: Okay, well, if something is of national significance, I'm not even sure what exactly that means. Does that mean it gets listed on the Heritage Register? Does that mean that it can't be changed? Or does that mean it must be changed? I don't even know what that means.
16: There's a lot of ambiguity around it. Having a clear-cut definition would be great. typically legal advice is often sought around whether or not this each proposal is nationally significant. At the recent hearing, Senator Pocock did ask, did you seek independent advice about whether this was nationally significant? And the NCA said they felt they didn't have the need to do so. So I feel it's definitely bigger than Staffordshire Terrace in the sense that if an established community can be now absorbed by federal planning control without safeguards, everybody should be mindful about where that overreach will continue in areas that the National Capital Plan touches specifically. I mean, our request is, I think it's modest and fair to ask for an inquiry, to ask for binding protections that have height levels, and to encourage that independent oversight and a guarantee that no resident would be left worse off just for the benefit of a new development. We're very open to we're not in opposition to housing, but it's about whether the government can absorb an existing community without that a genuine seat for residents at the table and genuine consideration of the community. We are the missing middle that they tout wanting to include. And if they take us out, it's just going to be single family homes and high rise. We are what Griffin would have called high density and what most people would think of as medium density, but definitely representing that middle in the inner south.
0: Kimberly, thanks very much for chatting today.
16: Thank you so much for your time, Leon. Have a great afternoon.
0: Thank you. Kimberly Scott, resident at Staffordshire Terrace in the affected area, which has effectively now been commandeered by the National Capital Authority. It's 3:45 on 2CC.
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3: Let's look again at your latest Canberra traffic into Palmerston, Gungahlin Drive and Gundaroo Drive building up pretty quickly. Watch for a crash in Latham this afternoon. Kingsford Smith Drive around Crift Street. 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
2: 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Thanks to Bloomer's Lawyers. 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
4: Mark Vergano, good afternoon.
5: Good afternoon, Leon. How are you?
4: Not too bad. No repeat of the miracle in Mudgee, and I guess there's not a lot to say about that, is there?
5: No, probably more like the Mudgee mortification, I think. It was we went in with hopes, but probably ran into a Penrith masterclass and in how to smother a team and not give an inch. Yeah, Penrith were just just too good, 42-18.
4: Yeah. There's a reason the Panthers are at the top of the ladder, and it's because they're not just good, they're consistently good, aren't they?
5: Well, that's it. And they sort of pinpoint where they want to attack, how they want to defend, and they carried that through. They made the adjustment with Cogger going in at 5'8". Their forwards were up for it. And, look, you've got to give credit. K.O. Weeks and Ethan Strange, they were dangerous every time they got some reasonable ball and looked like they could do something. But, Penrith certainly rediscovered their defensive mojo and just shut everything down. And they're just too good.
4: They were too good. Meanwhile, for the Raiders women, it was disappointment of a different kind. Oh, so close and yet unfortunately too far.
5: Yeah, probably we might call that one the Wagga Wobbly rather than anything else. And I think Coach Darren Borthwick would be asking himself, how did that one slip away? You know, up 16-0, 3-0, looking in control of the game. Huge momentum shift, and the possession went with it. And 3 tries on the bounce for the Cowboys. They converted each one, and 18-16, maybe they had their miracle comeback win. But, that one really hurt because that would have put them well into the top six and looking quite comfortable at 3-2. Instead, 2-3, suddenly the matches in the next couple of weeks take on a whole different context.
4: They do indeed. Meanwhile, there was plenty of action on the local rugby league scene. Who did what?
5: Yeah, look, the milk churn is out at the moment. The cream is certainly rising to the top as two more teams effectively had their final chances extinguished this weekend. Goulburn, they drew level into fourth spot, convincing 40-12 winners over Yass. Tomasi Bikaka helped himself to another 3 tries for the Bulldogs, been in great try-scoring form this year. Woden paid for their slow start at Seaford, where Quimian Blue scored the first 3 tries, bounced out to a 14-0 lead, led 20-6 at halftime. Woden fought back to get to closer to 24-18 with a few minutes left. The Blues' penalty goal secured the points there. Woden and Goulburn are now equal on points in fourth spot. Kangaroos, they're returning to form and certainly closed out the finals hopes of West Belconnen, winning quite easily 32-8. Lucas Thompson for the Roos, again in fine form, 2 tries, 4 goals. And the Belconnen Sharks likewise showed their attacking flair, put Gungahlin away 34-6. Ben Cammy scored 2 tries there. Jordan Holton Williams, he really bossed the match from halfback, scored a try, kicked 5 goals, and put plenty of assists on as well. So the Sharks sitting nicely on second spot. Gungahlin now, I think, maybe playing for pride.
4: All righty then. What about in the rugby union?
5: Yeah, the Uni North Owls give themselves the slightest of chances of finals. With 1 round to go, they won a thrilling match against the Gungahlin Eagles, 27-26, where even the Eagles, having Brumbies flyer Corey Toolback scoring 2 tries, wasn't enough. Toby McPherson's grabbed 2 for the Owls, but it was a Cameron Kirsten penalty in the 78th minute that landed the points for the Owls, and maybe next week they've got a win to make the finals as the defending premiers. Royals rocked out to a 29-5 lead against the Vikings before they then clicked into gear themselves piling on 8 tries to run away with the match 48-36 to claim the minor premiership. So Vikings, a minor premiership there, and overpowering the Royals. And Queanbeyan Whites showed the gulf between the best of the strugglers at the moment against Wests. They consolidated second spot, the Whites, with a 50-0 win. But really, it was about the Owls, and you couldn't do it much closer. 78th-minute penalty to get the points.
4: Wow. And in the AFL?
5: Eastlake reminded Ainslie they're not going to have it all their own way in this AFL competition, as the defending premiers have found their way into second spot after a big 116-52 win over Tuggeranong in a match that also hurt the Valleymen's percentage. Roberts, Wishnat and Black all kicked 3 goals each for the Demons there to get the points. They'll kind of maintain fourth with 151-40 win over Batemans Bay as Blake Chapman decided to boot 6 goals. And the Queanbeyan Tigers kept their finals hopes alive. They're sitting in fifth, ready to pounce. 140-76 winners over the Jets. Ryan Moore got 4, Bowyer and Gilbert 3 each. But Eastlake, just letting Ainslie know, somebody's coming for them.
4: And in the soccer, Canberra, Croatia seems to be sitting pretty.
5: They certainly are. They can maintain their place at the top of the table with a 4-0 win over Juventus. That basically says to the rest of the comp, catch us if you can. Tigers FC, they're trying still. They kept it up with a 1-0 win over Belconnen. But the Monaro Panthers lost a bit of ground, and they were held 1-1 by the Knights. Tuggeranong went closer to securing their first finals appearance in a long time. 2-1 winners over Olympic. Got a bit lucky there. Olympic took the lead through Chellis, but unfortunately their own Timoteau, he put the ball through his own net to make it 1-1, and Cerruti scored the winner for Tuggeranong in the 70th minute and got the points there. Queanbeyan City, they reversed the midweek result this time, winning 3-0 over Brindabella, so keep their top 6 chances going. Overall, though, it leaves Canberra Croatia now 3 points clear at the top of the table. So, as I said, catch me if you can.
4: Indeed. And a lot of positives for the Canberra Brave in the ice hockey over the weekend as their momentum seems to keep on going.
5: Yeah, certainly is. Good weekend, as you said there, Leon, for the Brave. I don't know if you can have a double deja vu win over the Central Coast Rhinos, but they did it. 6-3 on both days. Saturday, and it was a 4-goal second period blitz which sealed the win for the Brave. Crowder got 2, supported by Cox, Ratcliffe, Carey and Malan. Sunday, the Braves started fast through Kanich and Clemmie, both scoring. The Rhinos equalised to make it 2-2, but then the class of the Brave asserted itself. Casey Cabara, Bates and Carey went on to basically put the match out of reach. Ratcliffe supplied the cherry on top for the 6th goal and to make it a successful weekend. So the Brave are certainly there in finals contention at the moment. Certainly looking forward.
4: Fantastic. Now, did we back any winners at the GGs?
5: No, we didn't. But look, 2 of our favourites gave us a great sight. There I say, Ticklebelly tried the lead from the 800 and just got run down by II Captain by a third of a length. It started at $5, so gave us a little each way nudge there. Laurel Hill was 5th in that event. And Nick Olive's Kibley Secrets seems to have picked up where it left off last preparation. Remember on Friday we talked about that it had 6 seconds and a win in its last 7 starts. It tried to lead all the way, couldn't hold off the fast-finishing Annie's Rose. It finished 2nd again, starting at a handy $26, though, because it was first up from a spell. So maybe it looks like Kimberly Secrets may have come back in pretty good nick anyway. Mogo Magic finished a close-up 5th there, but they were the only 2 horses that really did the business for us on the weekend.
4: Okay, and of course the thrills, the excitement, the spectacle of the Commonwealth Games has come to a close once again.
5: Yeah, it certainly has, but record medal haul, as we've heard most of the week, is...
4: So Australia got something like 70 gold medals and 100 and something total medals, and most of them came to Canberrans, right?
5: Oh, of course they did, of course. And the Uni of Canberra, more particularly, because Uni of Canberra did it again. As we previewed on Friday, Claudia Marks won gold as part of the Aussie Women's 4,000 metres team pursuit. Of course, Claudia Marks, daughter of... Megan Marks, her married name, of course, was an Olympic rower that won gold. So Claudia Marks, and has been a highly rated cyclist for as long as I can remember, having a look at the age categories coming through, and this is just part of her graduation to open racing. Cam Myers ran into a world record holder in Scotland's Josh Kerr. He claimed silver, but the quality of the field was world-class, and really Myers was somewhat unhappy because he allowed himself to get boxed in and really couldn't get it, Kerr, until it was all but over. So Myers, look, didn't lose any friends. He's pretty determined, wasn't happy with the result. He doesn't come for second, as he said. But, look, give credit where credit's due. Scotland's Josh Kerr, of course, is the world record holder at the mile at the moment, and not too shabby an effort from Cam Myers. And Matt Denny's gold in the discus has a possible flow-on effect for Canberra athletes. After the win, after Matt Denny's discus win, his coach, Dale Stevenson, texted Elijah Wilson, who we've been tracking, of course, overseas, getting ready for the World Under-20 Championships. The text said simply, "Over to you." The team mentality stretches across the Atlantic and the US continent, and also it was great to see somebody such as Matt Denny and his coach Dale Stevenson have taken Elijah Wilson and, of course, my son Rowan, is Elijah's coach, taken them under their wing. It's all part of a great, I think we're seeing that in athletics at the moment, a great sort of collegiality there about bringing the next generation through. So that was a lovely text to go. So, Elijah, it's over to you.
4: Indeed it is. Now, the Commonwealth Games is over. I guess we have to wait another 2 years for the next Olympic Games. Let's see. Where's that? It's in the United States, isn't it? Do you think the United States will still be a united country by that stage?
5: Yeah, it might be a very interesting pursuit and whether people can get their way in. Because some people in the world, the World Cup just had a few interesting moments.
4: It did indeed. Well, we'll keep our fingers crossed. Mark, we'll catch up again on Friday.
5: We'll see you then. Thanks, Leon.
4: Thank you, Mark Vergano, with all the local sport from over the weekend. It's a minute to four. News is next.
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10: Got an overnight low of zero. Morning frost, partly cloudy tomorrow, heading for a top of 12. From the Capital Radio Newsroom, good afternoon. I'm Jeff Tyler. Petrol prices have increased by various amounts across the ACT as the fuel excise discount was wound back. The 16 cents a litre tax cut ended at midnight, lifting the wholesale cost of petrol and diesel. The NRMA's Peter Currie says it will take time for the full hit to flow through to the pump.
11: We're now starting to see a number of capital cities on average for unleaded hit $2 a litre. It's been a while since we've been there. It's been not since about May, so we were expecting to see those prices go back up over $2 a litre. They will continue to increase.
10: Former Canberra Raiders player Luke Bateman has alleged gambling company employees unofficially offered to arrange illicit drugs while fostering relationships with him as a high-volume punter. He has faced the Senate inquiry. Gambling incentives made it harder to break away from an addiction that saw him lose tens of thousands of dollars. The two-day inquiry will hear from Bateman, medical experts, welfare groups and the wagering industry as it examines Labor's proposed restrictions on gambling advertising. A food waste recycling program for Canberra has been delayed for a third time. James Widebrow with more.
12: Originally scheduled to open in 2023, the facility was pushed back to a 2028 opening. However, the ABC reports the government is now aiming for 2030 as the contract for a new processing facility is still being determined. The government says a food organics and garden organics, or FOGO, collection service cannot be fully rolled out in the territory until a facility capable of processing 50,000 tonnes of waste a year is built. More than 6,000 Canberra households currently participate in a pilot FOGO program, while 38% of Australians now have access to one. James Wybrow, Capital Radio News.
10: A court has heard Alan Jones allegedly kissed a young athlete several times without consent, beginning when the boy was in year 12. Complainant Jay is the first to give evidence in the former broadcaster's trial. Jones has pleaded not guilty to 22 indecent assault and sexual touching charges and denies any wrongdoing. New research suggests young people are becoming increasingly disconnected. Those aged between 18 and 25 are among the worst impacted by loneliness, with one in five reporting feeling isolated. Ending Loneliness Together Chief Executive Michelle Lim says we must make room for connection.
13: So having just one friend actually can reduce your risk of loneliness and social isolation. Spending 1 to 3 hours per week, for example, with friends can reduce your risk significantly by 90%.
14: The latest finance report.
10: The ASX 200 is up 16 points to 8,992. Gold is selling at $4,057 an ounce, and one Aussie dollar is buying 70.32 US cents.
14: Sports update.
10: The Broncos are aiming to play party poopers for the rest of the NRL season. The defending premiers have crashed to 15th position on the NRL ladder, putting them out of finals contention. Hooker Billy Walters says they want to trip up other teams, starting with crosstown rivals the Dolphins on Saturday night.
15: I suppose that's our goal for the rest of the year, just try and disturb a few of the teams that are still in the competition. And Dolphins are one, they're a team that are playing pretty well. And you know, if we can put a dent in there, road to trying to win the comp, then that's a win for us as well.
10: And Socceroos defender Lucas Harrington is closing in on a move to the English Premier League with a newly promoted club, Hull City. That's the latest from the Capital Radio newsroom.
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3: Looking again at your latest Canberra traffic and through Fishwick, Canberra Avenue is patchy at the moment, past Newcastle Street and also out towards the border and Queanbeyan West. Looking at steady traffic southbound through Phillip on Yamba Drive towards O'Malley's Hyde Marsh Drive past Canberra Hospital. Case of the winter blues, Flight Centre's deals are heating up like a three-night Uluru holiday from $895 per person. Save up to $710. Book now at Flight Centre. That's Canberra traffic.
7: 2CC weather. Alexander Watson Insulation. Canberra's cold. Your house doesn't have to be.
10: Got an overnight low of zero. Morning frost partly cloudy tomorrow, a top of 12. Wednesday morning frost partly cloudy, a top of 13 degrees. On Thursday morning frost partly cloudy, 14. On Friday morning frost, then a sunny day, 15 degrees.
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0: good afternoon and how the devil are you? Great to have your company today. Leon Delaney here with you. It's Canberra Live on 2CC and that's your chance to have your say. 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Or email by going to the 2CC website, click on the feedback link and you can tell me what's on your mind, Canberra. Well, there's a bit of a rivalry developing here, I feel. Melbourne has long claimed to be the sporting capital of Australia. It's a claim they've made repeatedly over the years, the sporting capital of Australia. And in fact, this year, Melbourne has actually gone to the extraordinary lengths of stealing one of Canberra's most iconic events, the Prime Minister's 11. That's right, the Prime Minister's 11 cricket match won't be played at Manuka Oval this summer. It will instead be played in Melbourne in the early part of next year in the lead up to the centenary celebrations. So they've told us it's a one-off and they'll give it back, but I don't trust them. So what can we pinch from Melbourne? Let's see. Here's an idea. This is extraordinary. This is a very big thing indeed. It's the National Basketball League Ignite Cup Finals and Andrew Gaze MVP Awards to be staged here in Canberra. CEO of Basketball ACT, Nicole Bowles, good afternoon.
1: Good afternoon.
0: It's a bit of a victory, this thing, isn't it?
1: Oh, it's incredible, and I think it just is a testament to the NBL's determination to come and set up a team here in Canberra for us. So very excited for the announcement.
0: Okay, so in terms of, the basketball world, how big is this competition? How big is the finals series, and what sort of impact is it likely to have on Canberra?
1: It'll have a big impact on Canberra. Canberrans and the region love to attend their basketball and see it firsthand. So in terms of tourism and people coming to Canberra to watch the finals, it's definitely a must for any basketball fan across the season. The Ignite Cup is a new initiative from the NBL, and it's actually a mid-season sort of mini championship within their main championship season. So very excited to be able to host that come February next year.
0: Okay, so how exactly will this work? The Ignite Cup, what exactly is it and what's the format for the finals?
1: Yeah, so the teams play midweek games throughout the course of the season against each other, and then they'll come together, the top four will come together for a final series. Friday the 19th of February, our semi-finals will be played featuring the top four teams. And then on Sunday the 21st of Feb, we'll have the finals, which is the winners of both of the two Friday night games come together.
0: The massive showdown for the blockbuster decider. Is there like a bronze medal match between the two losers?
1: No.
0: There should be.
1: just the three games for the weekend. So it means, limited tickets will be available if you want to come see. So once they go on sale, make sure you look at it and get in fast.
0: And I would expect quite a few people will be travelling from all other parts of Australia to be a part of this, won't they?
1: Yeah, definitely. As I said, so it's the second year that this competition's been in its format. So, everyone's sort of understanding the concept now and really sees the hype behind it. And it's definitely set up some really high-quality, close basketball games. So you will definitely be on the edge of your seat and get your money's worth.
0: And the Andrew Gaze MVP Awards, apparently it's the first time in more than a decade that the awards have been held somewhere that's not Melbourne.
1: Yeah, I think it's the first time that they've ever been held outside of Melbourne. I don't know whether they've been held anywhere else. But, really excited to be able to host the best of the best and the glitz of glamour of the, Andrew Gaze Awards here in Canberra. It'll be fantastic to highlight, the city as it, the event's broadcast as well. So,
0: Indeed. And, of course, that particular event will be at the Great Hall of the Australian Parliament, which is a fantastic venue. And I can imagine a lot of the athletes and their team members and their supporters are coming to Canberra. And some of them maybe haven't even been here before. Who knows? But they're going to rock up to Parliament House and go, wow, how good is this?
1: Yeah, definitely. I've been lucky enough to previously attend one of these award nights, and it's definitely, takes on the Brownlow Medal type feel for the event. So very excited to be able to host it here in Canberra.
0: Yeah, absolutely. And the Great Hall is a terrific venue. So obviously the National Basketball League is the premier level of the sport in this country. Now, you mentioned at the beginning about the prospects of a Canberra-based team once again being part of the league. Where are we at with that? Is that something that's in the works, or is that on the way, or where are we at?
1: There's definitely strong conversations, and we're putting forward together the business case for it. So Canberrans need to keep getting behind their basketball here locally and showing that, the region really want to support a team. So, these events are really critical to be able to put forward the business case as to why Canberra and why the ACT government too should also assist in, supporting a team here locally.
0: Absolutely. So anybody who wants to actually attend the Ignite Cup finals early next year, when will the tickets go on sale for that?
1: Not too sure, but keep an eye on the website for NBL, and we'll make sure that we keep all of our socials up to date as well, so that we can let the Canberra community know as soon as they go on sale. Keep an eye out on all our different platforms.
0: Fantastic. Well, it's certainly big news for Basketball ACT, just big news for Canberra in particular. Nicole, thanks very much for chatting today.
1: Thanks so much.
0: Thank you. Nicole Bowles, the CEO at Basketball ACT. And the finals of the Ignite Cup will be played here in Canberra Friday, February 19th and Sunday, February 21st. The semi-finals on the Friday and the grand final on the Sunday. And, of course, the Andrew Gaze MVP Awards presented at the Great Hall in Parliament House as well. It's going to be a big event, and it will bring a lot of people to town for that occasion. 14 past four now on 2CC. It's Canberra Live. Call and have your say anytime you like.
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4: Officials at the Alexander McConaughey Centre have said overcrowding is creating daily problems at the facility.
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2: When you need to know, Canberra's news leader is 2CC.
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13: Here's another look at your latest Canberra traffic and some early starters. Northbound on the Majura Parkway towards the Federal Highway for this time of afternoon. Through Macquarie and Page on Belconnen Way, some steady traffic in patches past Lath Lane and Catchpole Streets too. 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
12: Canberra's number one for news, opinion and entertainment. Thanks to Bloomer's Lawyers. Canberra Live with Leon Delaney on 2CC.
0: Well, the Australian share market today has closed up. Yes, we've landed in the green. The all ordinaries finished up 0.45%. The ASX 200 even higher, up by 0.47%. And in fact, the share market did in fact close at its peak for today. We'll have a full report of all the day's finance news coming up a little bit later on in the program. 19 past four now. Mohammed, how can I help you?
14: Yes, good afternoon. How are you?
0: Not too bad. Now, what can I do for you?
14: I went this morning, still I'm in the road, north-south to north and south Canberra. Mm-hmm. Everywhere less traffic, no car on the road.
0: Is that right?
14: Okay. Yeah, quiet, like Sunday.
0: Okay. Everybody stayed home, have they?
14: Maybe for petrol price up.

0: Yeah, much less. Much less. But look, the government likes to charge excise on our fuel so that they can, well, collect more money from us. That's what governments do. They extend their thin, bony fingers deep into our pockets and extract all of the cash they can because they don't have any of their own.
1: They have to sing other people. The people happy, then government happy.
0: Well, I'm not sure if the people are going to be happy about the price of petrol going up, but there you go. All right, Mohammed, thanks very much for being part of the program today. It's about 21 past four now on 2CC. This week is National Missing Persons Week, and of course here in the ACT there are still a number of people officially missing, some of them after a very long period of time. From ACT Policing Detective Sergeant Craig Marriott, good afternoon.
2: Afternoon, Leon. How are you?
0: Pretty well. Thanks very much for joining us today. In fact, this week, the authorities have decided to focus on three cases in particular, but there are more than that, that they'd be more than happy to hear any information from anybody who might have some. But the three teenagers, Megan Mulquinney, Elizabeth Herford and Amelia Housier, have been depicted in especially produced, especially commissioned portraits, haven't they?
2: Yes, they have unveiled this morning down at the Tuggeranong Arts Centre. Local artist Harriet Mitchell has done a wonderful job of recreating the likeness of the three girls.
0: So what's the purpose of that? How does that... I presume it's a way of trying to jog people's memories.
2: It is, yeah. Look, each year we try and look for something a little different to, as you say, jog those memories. And look, this year's got the added bonus of giving a little bit back to those families as well. They'll be gifted those portraits at the end of the week. So hopefully it's something that can, bring them a little bit of joy.
0: Apparently the ACT currently has 10 unsolved long-term missing persons cases, and those three are amongst the 10, of course. Are there any similarities? Is there a consistent theme or thread about people going missing?
2: No, not really, and that's part of the frustration of investigating these cases. There can be a multitude of reasons as to why people go missing. Reasons potentially innocuous and hence deliberate on that person's behalf. Some potentially because of psychological unwellness. But more nefarious reasons and with suspicion of foul play being involved. But in the absence of finding either that person or, unfortunately, their remains, it's very difficult for us to attribute a cause to their disappearance, and that's the challenge that these families confront, is the unknown.
0: Yeah, so obviously there would be a starting point for all investigations, but then they could diverge quite markedly from one investigation to another as to what sort of avenues they pursue. As time goes by, what happens? Does it get forgotten? Does it get left at the back of the desk?
2: No, never forgotten. We use the term that these cases are always open. But look, are they being actively investigated at a particular time? Not necessarily, but we stand ready and willing to action them at should information come in, and that's the purpose for this week. The cases are always open. We're always ready, to reinvestigate and follow a line of inquiry. And that's where we really need the public's assistance, is to provide what may seem to be an innocuous or even to them an irrelevant piece of information. But within the context of what we know about the missing person, there may be some relevance, or it may just be that start of a line of inquiry that takes us somewhere. So, yeah, that's why we need to encourage people, and even with the passage of time, if you haven't come forward in the past and you do have the smallest bit of information, even something as innocuous as "I knew that person," we're happy to have a chat and see if there's some information that can be of assistance.
0: Yeah, and that's the whole point of Missing Persons Week, of course, is once again to jog a few memories and maybe prompt people to come forward that might have had reasons in the past not to, but maybe their circumstances have changed and they might be more confident now to come forward. A lot of things do change over time, don't they?
2: Absolutely, absolutely. And look, we've had that occur on several occasions within recent years, and you know, in one instance in particular, it really reinvigorated.

0: reiterated our investigation, and that remains ongoing. So, yeah, that's right. People's circumstances do change, and that's why it's important that we take this time each year to remind people of those who are missing, in the hope that we can progress and find answers for the family.
1: What should people do if somebody just doesn't come home one night? When do they need to contact police? Do they have to wait a certain period of time before saying so-and-so is missing? How does it work?
0: No, look, your intuition is the best judge. You know, family, friends, they know that person best. And, you know, if something doesn't seem right, then that's when you make a call. There are no definitive guidelines around those circumstances. If you've got a concern, give us a call. Let's have a chat. And, you know, between the police and the family and all the friends, you know, we can gain some appreciation, some understanding about what may have happened, and then make a decision as to whether they need to be officially reported as missing. But, yeah, if you're unsure, then call us and we'll have that conversation.
1: Now, if somebody wants to find out some more information about any of these unsolved long-term missing persons cases, is there a website where they can see the details and they might have something jogged in their memory?
0: Yep, ACT Policing website has links to each of our cases, and, yeah, please access any time. And Crime Stoppers is the way to report them. It's the easiest way to report them, but, of course, you can also call ACT Policing direct.
1: Absolutely. The Crime Stoppers number, of course, is 1-800-333-000. Or you can visit the Crime Stoppers ACT website and make contact that way. It's amazing how many people don't want to ring up these days. They want to make contact via other means. For me, it's easier just to pick up the phone, but I don't know, I'm old.
0: Aren't we all?
1: Indeed. Thanks very much for chatting today.
0: Thanks, Leon. Cheers.
1: Thank you. Detective Sergeant Craig Marriott at ACT Police. Yes, it is National Missing Persons Week this week. If you have any recollections of any of those cases whatsoever, please get in touch with Crime Stoppers. Even the smallest piece of information, even if you think it's entirely irrelevant, you just never know what kind of difference it might make. 28 past four now on 2CC. A news update is coming up next.
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12: Thank you. got an overnight low of 0. Morning frost, partly cloudy tomorrow, heading for a top of 12. From the Capital Radio newsroom, good afternoon. I'm Jeff Tyler. Petrol prices have increased by various amounts across the ACT as the fuel excise discount was wound back. The 16 cents a litre tax cut ended at midnight, lifting the wholesale cost of petrol and diesel. The NRMA's Peter Currie says it will take time for the full hit to flow through to the pump.
13: We're now starting to see a number of capital cities on average for unleaded hit $2 a litre. It's been a while since we've been there. It's been not since about May, so we were expecting to see those prices go back up over $2 a litre. They will continue to increase.
12: Former Canberra Raiders player Luke Bateman has alleged gambling company employees unofficially offered to arrange illicit drugs while fostering relationships with him as a high-volume punter. He has faced the Senate inquiry. Gambling incentives made it harder to break away from an addiction that saw him lose tens of thousands of dollars. The two-day inquiry will hear from Bateman, medical experts, welfare groups and the wagering industry as it examines Labor's proposed restrictions on gambling advertising. A food waste recycling program for Canberra has been delayed for a third time. James Widebrow with more.
14: Originally scheduled to open in 2023, the facility was pushed back to a 2028 opening. However, the ABC reports the government is now aiming for 2030 as the contract for a new processing facility is still being determined. The government says a food organics and garden organics, or FOGO, collection service cannot be fully rolled out in the territory until a facility capable of processing 50,000 tonnes of waste a year is built. More than 6,000 Canberra households currently participate in a pilot FOGO program, while 38% of Australians now have access to one. James Wybrow, Capital Radio News.
12: A court has heard Alan Jones allegedly kissed a young athlete several times without consent, beginning when the boy was in year 12. Complainant Jay is the first to give evidence in the former broadcaster's trial. Jones has pleaded not guilty to 22 indecent assault and sexual touching charges and denies any wrongdoing. New research suggests young people are becoming increasingly disconnected. Those aged between 18 and 25 are among the worst impacted by loneliness, with one in five reporting feeling isolated. Ending Loneliness Together Chief Executive Michelle Lim says we must make room for connection.
15: So having just one friend actually can reduce your risk of loneliness and social isolation. Spending 1 to 3 hours per week, for example, with friends can reduce your risk significantly by 90%.
16: Sports update.
12: The Broncos are aiming to play party poopers for the rest of the NRL season. The defending premiers have crashed to 15th position on the NRL ladder, putting them out of finals contention. Hooker Billy Walters says they want to trip up other teams, starting with crosstown rivals the Dolphins on Saturday night.
17: I suppose that's our goal for the rest of the year, just try and disturb a few of the teams that are still in the competition. And Dolphins are one, they're a team that are playing pretty well, and now, if we can put a dent in their road to trying to win the comp, then that's a win for us as well.
12: And Socceroos defender Lucas Harrington is closing in on a move to the English Premier League with a newly promoted club, Hull City. That's the latest from the Capital Radio newsroom.
5: 2CC weather. Alexander Watson Insulation. Canberra's cold. Your house doesn't have to be.
12: Got an overnight low of 0, morning frost partly cloudy tomorrow, a top of 12. Wednesday morning frost partly cloudy, a top of 13 degrees. On Thursday morning frost partly cloudy, 14. On Friday morning frost, then a sunny day, 15 degrees.
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23: This is Budgie Baker. Well, we had a little sunshine, we had lots of cloud and even more wind as we wait for the snow to start falling across the resort. Selwyn Snow Resort had new jump chair for the skiers and boarders today. Easy Street all set up for the tobogganers. Charlotte Pass, wind put a hold on Guthrie's double chair, but Basin Palmer, pulpit T-bar was spinning. Cozzy triple chair open to the top for some nice long runs back to the village. And of course, Cozzy carpet for the first time as Perisher, four resort areas were open. Wind affected a few chairs, but you could still get some nice runs in. Air and international spinning today on Mount P. Centre Valley, Front Valley were nice. Smig's okay. A few lifts open in Blue Cow because of the wind and a couple of lifts today at Guthaga. Trebo, pretty good. Basin and Carroll's went on hold with the wind. So did Cruiser. Gunbarrel for High Noon. Anton's for a little something on Central Spur. And Friday Flat for the first timers and the kids. Change in the weather will be moving in even more tonight and into tomorrow. So we'll see how much snow it can bring with it. And you can ski, play and save at Selwyn Snow Resort, most affordable snow resort in New South Wales.
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1: 13 degrees outside at the moment, but apparently that feels like six. The Bureau says remaining clear for the rest of today. Now, tomorrow we'll have some morning frost about with an overnight low of 0 degrees, headed for a partly cloudy afternoon with a top of 12 degrees. Much the same on Wednesday, minus one first thing on Wednesday, with some frost about, chance of a fog as well. Maximum of 13 on Wednesday, partly cloudy, and similar again on Thursday, although a little bit frostier first thing in the morning, minus four. Is the overnight low on Thursday morning. Morning frost, chance of a fog, and then warming up to a partly cloudy afternoon with a top of 14 degrees. Yeah, it's about 22 to 5 now. As I mentioned a little earlier, the Canberra Institute of Technology has confirmed it is offering voluntary redundancies to staff members. But beyond that, we don't know a great deal. We don't know how many redundancies they are offering, and we don't know what sort of cost savings they hope to make, but that is principally what is driving this. They need to balance the books. From the Community and Public Sector Union, Maddie Northam, good afternoon.
24: Hi, Leon. Thanks for having me.
1: Well, thanks for joining us today. Did this come as a surprise to your members?
24: Look, our members are surprised and upset today, and I've got a new one for you, Leon. It's a real cracker. You know what they named this program, these job cuts? The Sustainable Workforce Program. I've got a name for it. That's job cuts in our CIT. It's not good enough.
1: Well, I see that on the official CIT media release. It's the Sustainable Workforce Program. But let's you know, examine that for a moment. It is important to be sustainable. And if you're losing money, that's not sustainable. Is the CIT losing money?
24: Well, that seems to be what they're saying, but we've got to think about what CIT does, right? This is where Canberrans go to get high-quality public vocational education. So if they're cutting jobs out of here, who's paying the price? It's Canberrans who work there, and really importantly, Canberrans who either study there now or want to study there in the future. Are they ruling out cutting courses? I haven't seen them do that.
1: Yeah. Now, I've been led to believe that over recent years, there's been an increase in the number of administrative staff and a gradual decline in the number of teaching staff. I don't know if that's right or not, but yeah, apparently there has been. Over the past decade, a decline of 68 positions in the teaching workforce, but an additional 58 places in the administrative workforce. And yet at the same time, we seem to be hearing reports that those who are supposed to be teaching are spending more time doing administrative tasks. That doesn't add up to me.
24: Yeah, it's really interesting, and we obviously want administrative workers to focus on that work so that teachers can teach and that students can learn, and it's really important. And it's interesting, isn't it, that if the government's really focused on making sure that there's enough teachers in there, it's interesting that they haven't ruled out teachers accessing these voluntary redundancies.
1: Well, there's been very little detail so far about the redundancy process, except an assurance that nobody will be forced to accept redundancy. If people want to leave, that's okay, isn't it?
24: Yeah, and look, I have no issues with individuals who want to take a voluntary redundancy. They do what's best for them and their families. No stress at all. But what I care about is what is left behind for those who stay in the workplace. So they have to pick up the work of those people. The students have less staff to help them. And our CRT goes down, encouraging private, expensive, for-profit businesses to come in here and take advantage of the situation. That's not good enough, and Andrew Barr needs to step in.
1: Okay, apparently it's also been reported that the CIT has been facing declining enrolments. That might be part of this puzzle too, do you think?
24: Well, what an interesting way to combat declining enrolments by cutting staff and presumably courses. It's a self-fulfilling prophecy. And if the government wants people to actually access CIT and upskill, we keep hearing about a skills crisis. Well, wouldn't you be investing in CIT rather than slashing jobs?
1: Well, the other thing that puzzles me is, haven't they just built a shiny new facility at Woden?
24: They have. It is, and it's a beautiful facility, Liam. I've done a tour through there. It's great. But are there even getting enough staff and students to fill it? These are the questions that no one has answered so far. And we have got a meeting with all workers and management tomorrow, so hoping for some more answers. But I don't hold out a lot of hope. And if I can throw back to a conversation CPSU was having with you a couple of weeks ago, Liam, where they were rolling out voluntary redundancies in the City and Environment Directorate. Now, they're starting to wrap up, and you wouldn't believe it. The executives that have gotten these redundancy packages, guess what? Their roles are necessary, and so they're backfilling their roles the second they leave. So these aren't true redundancy programs, and I can just see that CIT may go down the same path, and I encourage them not to.
1: Okay. The other thing, of course, the backdrop to all of this is the ongoing controversies that come along with the Canberra Institute of Technology. There's been a lot of uncertainty about the future of the institution, hasn't there?
24: There has been, and I've got to tell you, I get calls every week from staff asking where the CEO is. They haven't heard from the CEO in 6 weeks. They are only reporting through to the board chair. It's a pretty unusual situation at the moment, and we're hoping that those workers can get, and students can get some clarity pretty quickly, because it's a pretty weird environment to work in if you don't know where your boss is.
1: Yeah, and it's certainly not doing the reputation of the Institute any good either, is it?
24: No, it's not. All of these things, we can all think back through the last couple of years with everything that's happened at CIT. And the last thing they need is job cuts at CIT. You'd think that the government would think now is a good time for investment, but apparently not. And they've taken the path of more job cuts in the public service, and it's a disgrace.
1: Yeah. Well, time will tell if there is any further clarification on exactly what's motivating this, or who it is that they would like to see exit the organisation, whether they're trying to reduce administrative staff or teaching staff or a little of each, we don't know. You're hopeful of finding out some more information tomorrow, but I can't wait for all to be revealed.
24: Yeah, and I'll come back and give an update when I can, Liam.
1: Thank you very much, and thanks for joining us today.
24: Thanks.
1: That's Maddie Northam, the ACT branch secretary for the Community and Public Sector Union. It's 4:45 on 2CC. Where does the controversy end for CIT? You know? Just when one debacle is put behind it, another one emerges. And as you've just heard in that discussion, the current CEO of the CIT is missing in action on leave for unspecified reasons for an unspecified period of time. Now, if you know, Margot McNeil is facing some sort of issues, then I don't wish her any ill will of any kind. But a lot of people are a little in the dark about just what is going on. And in the meantime, the board has taken control of the Institute. Now, today's announcement that voluntary redundancies will be offered through an expressions of interest program, I think it raises more questions than it answers, doesn't it? It's a quarter to five now, 2CC.
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0: I love the Comm games. 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
29: Here's your latest Canberra traffic in the Nichols area this hour. Clary Hermes Drive between Gundaroo Drive, Gungarlin Drive and the Horse Park Drive roundabout. There's been word through of an accident, just patchy traffic clustering. Tell you where there is heavy traffic, and that's northbound in the usual spot on the Majura Parkway from Mount Majura Road to the Federal Highway. It's time to complete your census. 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That's Canberra traffic.
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1: Well, it's about 11 minutes to 5 now, and it might be National Missing Persons Week this week, but it's also, by some strange twist of coincidence and fate, it's also National Homelessness Week. And in a little while, about 6 o'clock this evening, Havelock Housing will be staging a memorial vigil for those who have passed away as a result of homelessness. But of course, with the number of people experiencing hopelessness, the real mission, of course, is to do what we can to keep them alive. CEO at Havelock Housing Association, Kylie Maidens, good afternoon.
7: Good afternoon. How are you today?
1: I'm not too bad. Thanks for joining us today. First of all, let's start with your memorial, your vigil this evening. What's the purpose of having this event?
7: Yeah, so the vigil is actually about remembering that anybody who experiences homelessness had hopes and dreams for a future, and that homelessness should never make someone invisible, and that every life deserves to be recognised and counted. And one person that passes away from homelessness is one too many.
1: Okay. Apparently, there's no real statistics on how many people actually die during homelessness or as a result of homelessness. Why is that?
7: Look, I don't know why. It's probably due to, and I can't, you know, I don't know, but it's due probably due to the fact that the reason for someone passing away is either it would be drug overdose, suicide, heart attack, something like that. But they don't look at the fact that the person had a long history of homelessness prior to that, and that access to medical help, safe, secure homes could have prevented that. So they don't really know. They don't record that the person who's passed away was homeless. They just record what was the cause of death.
1: Okay, so if we collected those statistics, it might better equip us for facing the challenge?
7: Absolutely, because you can't respond to a problem that you're not measuring. If we don't have data, we can't respond to it, and we really need this data to improve like policy and planning and government accountability for the lives lost to homelessness.
1: All right then, speaking of data, how extensive is the problem of homelessness in Canberra? Do we know for sure with any certainty how many people are experiencing homelessness at any given time?
7: Yeah, so on census night in 2021, and we're hoping that this year's census next week will give us more data, but at census night in 2021, there was approximately around 1,700 people who are experiencing homelessness in the ACT on that night.
1: How is that recorded? Because don't they deliver the census forms to households? If somebody's sleeping rough, how do they get a hold of the form to fill it out?
7: So this is where community services come in. So, for example, next week we're opening our doors in the evening to have anyone can come in and we can help them complete the census for them. We'll have forms on hand and we can help them. Same with the early morning centre, places like that. So a lot of community services will support people who are rough sleeping to complete that census and make sure that their data is counted.
1: Okay. How do we better address homelessness, especially in a place like Canberra where it's getting pretty cold in the early mornings?
7: Yeah. Look, I think the way we address it is we try to stop it before it gets to a crisis. So it's really important to have people have access to good mental health, good medical services and the supports that they need before they actually find themselves in a situation of being homeless.
1: Of course, not everybody who's homeless is sleeping rough. There are people in all sorts of different circumstances, aren't there, including people that might be staying with friends, couch surfing, that sort of thing. So how do we measure the true extent of it?
7: Look, that's a really interesting question, and we were actually talking about that today as a team here at Havelock. It's such a range from sleeping rough to, as you said, sleeping couch surfing, sleeping in your car. You know, it's a big range. I think for us, we see the first start of that. So the people that we sort of take care of are the disadvantaged from, but they are the rough sleepers there from the parks and squatting and places like that. So, yeah, it's a big spectrum homelessness. But for me, anyone who doesn't have a safe and secure home can be counted like that.
1: Now, of course, it's an issue when people simply show up at an organisation like yours and they say, I need somewhere to stay. And you say, well, look, we don't have the facility here to accommodate you at the moment. You'll have to go somewhere else. How often does that happen?
7: So we get around anywhere between half a dozen and a dozen calls every week for people requiring immediate accommodation, and they come through to us from social workers at hospital to First Canberra, which is run by the Salvation Army, to direct referrals, so people coming into us off the street. And it's really hard for us as a team to say to them we can't help them because we don't have that type of accommodation here. But what we do have is we have an incredibly dedicated team that will help them get referral pathways to places that can do that for them.
1: Now, of course, longer term, what people need is some sort of stable, secure accommodation. But when somebody's in crisis, do we have enough crisis accommodation available?
7: No, I don't think we do. And that's something Havelock really wants to do. So, you know, we have access to lots of rooms here, and we're looking at the use of those rooms at the moment, and we're looking at building in a crisis accommodation unit.
1: Well, that has sparked a bit of a controversy because you've got some students you've been accommodating that they would prefer to stay. I presume everybody's going to be able to sit down around a table, have a cup of tea and sort things out.
7: I hope so. Leo and I hope that that's what they'll come down and do. You know, I just want to make it very clear, we're not vacating those students. They've had some vacancies in the other four units that they occupy, that we're wanting to relocate those other students from that unit down to, so then the seven-bedroom unit can be opened up for crisis accommodation.
1: And how much demand do you think there is for that crisis accommodation?
7: Well, like I said, we get anywhere between half a dozen to a dozen calls a week.
1: Yeah.
7: So they might come in and they might just need a warm bed, a meal, a shower, and then they go on their way. Or someone might come in and need to stay with us for a week, 2 weeks, work with our case management team, and then we can support them and see what accommodation needs they have.
1: Indeed. And once somebody has passed through that crisis stage, what further support services are there, and how difficult is it to get somebody into that secure long-term accommodation that I was mentioning before?
7: I think Havelock is unique. We can see the entire track of the Housing First continuum. So we have a unique position where if we had crisis accommodation, we would be able to work with these people and support them and then get them into transitional accommodation within Havelock House itself. And then we work really closely with the ACT government to get them on the needs list for housing, for public housing.
1: Kylie, thanks very much for chatting today.
7: You're very welcome. Thank you so much for your time.
1: Thank you. Kylie Maidens, the CEO at Havelock Housing Association, and that vigil is taking place at 6 o'clock this evening at Havelock House in Turner to remember those that may have lost their lives whilst experiencing homelessness. It's about 3 minutes to five now on 2CC. All the latest news is coming up in just a few minutes, and then more Canberra Live.
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1: Got an overnight low of zero. Morning frost, partly cloudy tomorrow, a top of 12 from the Capital Radio Newsroom. Good afternoon. I'm Jeff Tyler. Former Canberra player Luke Bateman has alleged gambling company staff unofficially offered illicit drugs while building a relationship with him as a high-volume customer. He's told a Senate inquiry gambling incentives made it harder to overcome from an addiction that saw him lose tens of thousands of dollars. The two-day inquiry will hear evidence from medical experts, welfare groups and the wagering industry as it examines Labor's proposed restrictions on gambling advertising. The inquiry also heard from Bateman.
2: There were times where I would be flown interstate and taken to, you know, race days, put in marquees with alcohol and food provided all day, things like that. But also, before getting there, your VIP manager would offer you, go, hey, mate, what drugs do you want? Do you want a couple of bags for this weekend?
1: The Canberra Institute of Technology will soon start a voluntary redundancy program in a bid to bring the organisation back to financial sustainability. The CIT has opened expressions of interest for people to put their hand up. It is not known how many staff will be made redundant. Canberra residents are invited to have their say on the draft Southern Gateway Planning and Design Framework. James Wybrow explains how.
3: The ACT government are beginning their community engagement for the framework, hosting a pop-up stall at CIT Woden from 11am to 1pm tomorrow. There will be another pop-up at the Yarralumla shops from 11.30 to 2pm and an online information session from 5.30 to 6.30 on Thursday evening and a pop-up at the Southside Farmers Market on Sunday from 9am. Tuggeranong and Woden councils are also hosting community discussions during their monthly meetings tomorrow and Wednesday respectively. More events are scheduled for later this month, with listening and engagement reports released at the end of the year. James Wybrow, Capital Radio News.
1: National house prices have dropped for the fourth month in a row, with Canberra not immune to the dip. Falling 0.5%, Canberra was dropped second most after Sydney, which fell 0.6%. Senior economist at Prop Track and Flaherty says there's a few reasons for the fall.
4: There's a few reasons we're seeing home prices fall. The first is that interest rates remain very high. They're in restrictive territory, which is impacting borrowing capacities. We also have affordability issues. Even though prices have declined slightly, they're still sitting at much higher levels in most markets compared to even a year ago. And then, of course, we have seen signs that investors have pulled back post-budget, which is just reducing that overall buyer demand, which reduces competition.
1: The federal government has confirmed the first mass mortality event resulting from the H5 bird flu outbreak. A cluster of dead birds found in South Australia have tested positive for the strain. There are now 74 confirmed cases of the disease across the country. Agriculture Minister Julie Collins maintains there has been no detection poultry systems and the risk to humans remains low.
5: We do know that once the H5 bird flu is spreading in wildlife and the natural environment, it is not possible to avoid significant losses, which is what we're starting to see now.
6: The latest finance report.
1: The ASX 200 is up 43 points to 9,019. Gold is selling at $4,069 an ounce. And one Aussie dollar is buying 70.35 US cents.
6: Sports update.
1: The NBL has confirmed Canberra will host the Ignite Cup as well as the Andrew Gaze MVP Awards, thanks to a new partnership with the ACT government. AIS Arena will host a new twist on the concept, with the tournament now set to conclude with a four-team Ignite Cup final series across two nights. That's the latest from the Capital Radio Newsroom.
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8: In the Casey Nichols Ngunnawal area, Horse Park Drive and Clary Hermes Drive at the big roundabout, there's a little clustering with an accident reported. Still heavy going northbound on the Majura Parkway approaching the Federal Highway. Busy traffic coming off the Kings Avenue Bridge above Lake Burley Griffin between the city and Parliament House. 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That's Canberra traffic.
7: 2CC weather. Alexander Watson Insulation. Canberra's cold. Your house doesn't have to be.
1: Got an overnight low of zero. Morning frost, partly cloudy tomorrow, a top of 12. Wednesday morning frost, partly cloudy, a top of 13 degrees. On Thursday morning frost, partly cloudy, 14. On Friday morning, frost, then a sunny day, 15 degrees.
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0: good afternoon, and how the devil are you? Great to have your company today. Leon Delaney here with you. It's Canberra Live, 2CC, and it's your chance to have your say. Any topic, any time, whatever it is you'd like to talk about, all you need to do is get on the phone and call me up. 62551206. Send a text if you'd like, 0488 266 266, or email by going to the 2CC website, click on the feedback link, and you can tell me what's on your mind, Canberra. Well, I haven't heard from Transport Canberra and City Services, so I can only assume they're not closing any roads or lanes for roadwork tonight or tomorrow. Aside from, of course, the ongoing confusion and kerfuffle in Civic, thanks to Light Rail Stage 2A construction, the ongoing chaos and confusion with the Commonwealth Avenue Bridge owing to the National Capital Authority's Commonwealth Avenue Bridge upgrade project, which will go on and on and on until next year. And, of course, across the border in Queanbeyan, Monero Street is still closed, and it will remain closed until about November, or maybe even a bit longer, for the Monero Street upgrade project. Other than that, if there's anything else you need to know, I suggest you take a look at the Transport Canberra and City Services website. But they haven't sent me an email, so I guess there's nothing scheduled for tonight. It's about 8 minutes past five now. Estimates in the Legislative Assembly have been going on for almost 2 weeks now. I thought it was all over. No, there's still today and still tomorrow before our hard-working members of the Legislative Assembly can finally take a breather before coming back for, a sitting week next month. The leader of the ACT Greens, Joe Clay, good afternoon.
1: Hello, Leon. How are you going?
0: Look, I'm okay. I've managed to survive so far, but look, fingers crossed for the future. At the end of estimates last week, you've said that you demand answers about conflicting evidence on the ACT government procurement processes. Now, look, procurement and ACT government in the same sentence is always cause for alarm, isn't it?
1: I would say so. We've had an unusual estimates this time around with a cabinet reshuffle and the deputy chief minister going halfway through. So I think a bit of attention on procurement is well worthwhile.
0: Well, that's right. I suppose the departure of the former deputy chief minister to the backbench was related to issues of procurement. But you've raised concerns about a different procurement process. What was that?
1: That's right. This is a different one. This is the procurement relating to all of the land care groups. And we've had, for around 30 years in Canberra, we've had land care groups looking after different areas of Canberra's land and nature. And what's happened is that process got put out to market. I understand there were two separate processes that were run, and that process is still underway. But the 114 land care groups are a bit concerned because it looks like the catchment groups probably haven't been successful in that tender. And we heard a few fairly unusual things in the estimates that have certainly given me cause for concern and a lot of the members cause for concern.
0: All right. What's causing you to be concerned?
1: Well, look, I FOI'd the brief. This has been going on for the last year and a bit. I FOI'd the brief last year, and we heard during estimates that the only possible option that the minister had, the only legal option, was that she had to put this out to public tender, and she said that was, the officials all said that's the only legal way they could do this. The brief that I FOI'd didn't say that. The brief that I FOI'd said that they could have continued with the existing arrangements, or they could have gone out to market, and we don't know if there were other options that were also possible. So we've asked, and they're coming back on notice. We've asked, no, you said this was the only legal method. Was that really the only legal method? If it was, how come the brief says something different? If it wasn't, how come you chose this option? We're also pretty concerned about actually how this is going to roll out from here. Who will be delivering the services? What's going to happen to the thousands of volunteer land carers? Is government really looking after that and respecting all of that free work that they do for us in caring for our land?
0: Okay. I guess there are still more answers yet to be uncovered in relation to that matter. But the Greens have also raised concerns about whether or not the ACT government is on target to meet its goals for emissions reduction, and specifically net zero by 2045. It's a long way down the track, isn't it? I mean, how can we know?
1: It is a long way down the track. The problem is there's a long lead time for this stuff. So we had two revelations that really concerned us. Government has again delayed the FOGO, the food recycling service. That was meant to be rolled out originally in 2023. Then they put it off till 2026, then 2028. We just found out that won't be till 2030 now. And the problem with that is when you send food to landfill, it emits climate emissions for 20 years. So that means we'll still be emitting in 2050. So that's a problem.
0: Hang on a minute. When I throw out my veggie peelings and my leftover food, are you telling me that's contributing to greenhouse gases for 20 years? Surely it rots away before that.
1: No, it's got a really long lead time. So if you can possibly compost it or put it in a worm farm or anything else, yeah, it's got a really, really long lead time in landfill. So that's a problem. The other one is we got some figures from the EV Association and they modelled out the government transport plan and they said, look, there's no way you're going to reach your transport emissions by 2045. You've failed. So we're sort of looking at the government plans and looking at what they're rolling out. And we're like, well, how are you actually going to do what you know you need to do?
0: Well, given the current price of petrol, which has now gone through the $2 mark once again per litre for standard unleaded today, more and more people are rushing out to buy electric vehicles. This has been the unexpected silver lining to the petrol crisis dark cloud, hasn't it?
1: Yeah, it absolutely has. And a lot of people are picking an EV if they possibly can. People are really making that choice. But the problem is, again, it's got a long tail. It's a bit like the food waste in landfill. People keep their cars for a really long time and we have vehicles in the fleet and our bus fleet and lots of other aspects of our fleet. If you don't have a really good plan that takes you from here until 2045 to phase them all out and actually replace all of the existing ones, you're not going to get there. And the best and cheapest way to do it is to have a really good plan because it's much, much cheaper to do this stuff gradually over the course of 20 years than to suddenly turn around and say, oh my God, we've run out of time. How are we going to do this?
0: Now, you were in estimates today. I wasn't. Did I miss anything?
1: We had the new education minister up for her first hearings. Poor Minister Stephen Smith is losing her voice. I think there's been a lot going on. Ms. Nuttall, Laura Nuttall in the Greens asked a lot of questions about thriving kids and how the ACT is going to be looked after with the NDIS changes. I think we're still trying to get some really good answers. A lot of people in our community are really worried about that. And we asked a lot of questions about how the arts decisions are happening. We've got a lot of our arts organisations in Kingston Arts Precinct and all of our other community arts centres who have got a lot of changes that have been happening and they're not getting a lot of certainty out of government.
0: And the last day of estimates tomorrow, what's on the agenda for tomorrow?
1: I believe we have the Chief Minister coming back and they are still firming up the sessions, but a lot of that will be on infrastructure. We had a lot of questions for the Chief Minister on infrastructure and mostly we just got time to talk to him about Kingfisher and the corruption charges and the corruption findings. So I think we need to revisit a lot of those major changes he's made to the infrastructure pipeline.
0: Fantastic. Thanks very much for chatting today.
1: Thanks for having me on.
0: Thank you, Joe Clay, the ACT Greens leader on 2CC. It's 5:15 now from the 2CC newsroom. Jeff Tyler, what's been happening?
2: A big day today, Leon. Former Canberra player Luke Bateman has alleged gambling company staff unofficially offered him illicit drugs while building a relationship with him as a high-volume customer. He's told a Senate inquiry here in Canberra that gambling incentives made it harder to overcome from an addiction that saw him lose tens of thousands of dollars. The two-day inquiry will hear evidence from medical experts, welfare groups and the wagering industry as it examines Labor's proposed restrictions on gambling advertising. ACT Policing is marking National Missing Persons Week 2026 by launching its Still Missing, Still Loved campaign aimed at raising awareness of long-term missing persons cases. The campaign recognises the lasting impact their disappearance has on families, friends and communities. This year commissioned portraits of missing teenagers Megan Mulquinney, Elizabeth Herford and Amelia Howzia have been produced by a Canberra artist. The portraits were unveiled at the Tuggeranong Arts Centre today and will be displayed during the National Missing Persons Week. And a food waste recycling program for Canberra has been delayed for a third time. Originally scheduled to open in 2023, the facility was pushed back to 2028. However, it's reported the government is now aiming for 2030. The government says a food organics and garden organics collection service cannot be fully rolled out in the territory until a facility capable of processing 50,000 tonnes of waste a year is built.
0: Well, yeah, the issue, of course, was the waste facility they had at the Hume had a fire and it was out of action. So they've got to build a new one.
2: Yeah, so hopefully that happens soon because, I mean, it's 2026 and it was meant to...
0: Yeah, it was originally going to be 2023, but, you know...
2: 23, so they're 3 hours behind the eight ball
0: They're way behind, so... Yeah.
2: Get a wiggle along.
0: I don't know. Joe Clay just told me that when I throw out my potato peelings and they end up in landfill, they're producing greenhouse gases for the next 20 years. I can't believe that. I mean, I thought that they would, you know, rot away a lot more quickly than that.
2: The garden would have loved a bit of a potato peel.
0: Well, she said it's great to use them for mulch. So that's what you should do.
2: You can always cook potato skins if you chop potatoes. That's sour cream and hot chili sauce.
0: You can roast them up and that can be quite tasty.
2: Absolutely. Give it a go.
0: I'll have to keep that in mind. Thank you. Jeff Tyler from the 2CC newsroom. It's 18 past five now.
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5: Officials at the Alexander McConachie Centre have said overcrowding is creating daily problems at the facility.
3: And world news impacts.
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3: When you need to know. Canberra's news leader is 2CC.
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1: As we look again at your latest Canberra traffic, a little bit of relief from the Nichols area. An accident at Clary Hermes Drive at the Horse Park Drive roundabout's been cleared. Heavy going though, northbound on the Matura Parkway to the Federal Highway, and a fair bit of traffic through Palmerston on Gungahlin Drive to Gundaroo Drive as well. Make light work of the heavy loads in the all-new Navara. 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That's Canberra traffic.
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4: Good afternoon, Leon.
3: Well, we had some sunshine and blue skies this afternoon, but still it's a little fresh.
4: Yes, that's right. These westerly winds are driven by a cold front attached to a low pressure system centered near Tasmania. But otherwise, most of these showers and clouds were confined to the west of the ranges and to the northern half of New South Wales. So with that, Canberra have seen clear skies, but with fresh westerly breezes. And then tomorrow, it will be another cold, frosty morning with minimum temperatures close to or slightly below 0 degrees, and then warming up to mild 12 degrees tomorrow. And these fresh and gusty west to northwesterly winds will still persist tomorrow because the low near Tasmania will still be there driving these fresh gusty westerly winds. Then once this low pressure system slowly drifts into the Tasman Sea, then we expect a high pressure system to be the dominant feature. That means more sunshine during the mid to later part of the week, but under the influence of this high pressure system, it will be really cold, frosty in the morning, so the minimum temperatures can drop down to something like a minus 4 degrees on Thursday into Friday, but during the daytime, you'll see more sunshine. So, you have both in a cold morning, but, slightly milder daytime, during the week tomorrow, from midweek onward.
3: Indeed. Thanks very much for the update.
4: Yeah, my pleasure.
3: Thank you, G1 Park at the Bureau with the very latest on the weather.
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3: 24 past five now, as I mentioned a moment ago. Of course, estimates have been taking a place in the Legislative Assembly for the last couple of weeks now. Today is the second last day of the current series of estimates hearings. Tomorrow we'll wrap it up. Joining me now, Shadow Minister for Youth Affairs and Shadow Treasurer Ed Cox. Good afternoon.
5: Good afternoon. Thanks for having me.
3: Well, thank you very much for joining us today. Apparently, you're not impressed with your opposite number in the government. You've called out Michael Pedersen for abandoning, you say, his responsibility for youth policy. Why do you say that?
5: Well, look, what happened today in estimates was we saw Labor's Minister for Children, Youth and Families effectively disown responsibility for youth policy. So during the hearing, we heard admissions from the minister that he's not made any representations to advocate for whole of government approach to youth issues. Now, he's undertaken no evaluation of the old youth policy, done no work on the government's promised ACT youth strategy. This is their big commitment that they made to young people in Canberra before the last election. And that the minister believes fundamentally responsibility for the issues that matter to young people actually rests with other ministers. It was really hard to watch. He basically had no answers to the question he was asked. And what he revealed was that the government basically has no vision, no plan, and no leadership when it comes to young Canberrans and the things that matter to them.
3: Okay. I don't have a full list of all the ministerial responsibilities in front of me, but the cabinet structure is so convoluted and confusing, it wouldn't surprise me if more than one minister has overlapping areas of responsibility, if you know what I mean.
5: Oh, absolutely. And I think every minister should have some visibility of the things that matter to young people, right? But at the same time,

0: time. How can you possibly have a minister who is responsible for youth who won't even advocate for a whole of government youth policy perspective? If he's not doing that, if he's not advocating for youth, if he's not pushing to get this youth policy that they promised delivered, what exactly is he doing to deserve that title?
1: Now, apparently there was a thing called the ACT Children and Young People's Commitment, which expired at the end of 2025. What exactly was that commitment and what should it be replaced with?
0: Yeah, that's right. So there was this thing that ran from 2015 to 2025 called the ACT Children and Young People's Commitment. Now, this was supposed to articulate the government's policy commitment to young people. And it covered all sorts of really broad areas, and it displayed a lot of the same problems that the minister showed today. It wasn't specific. It was largely posturing to suggest that the government was doing good things for young people. But this thing was actually so poor that in 2023, the ACT Youth Advisory Council, so these are young people, they actually had a report that came out, and it had this comment that this commitment was ineffective in action, accountability, and implementation. And these are young people saying this, and the existing commitment publication is merely words with disingenuous intent. So that is the quality of what we had, but at least it was something. Now, that expired 7 months ago or so, and we've seen nothing since. And the minister was surprisingly upfront about this. He has done no work on getting a new strategy in place, despite their election commitment, hasn't even got a plan, doesn't even know what this thing should cover.
1: Well, these are extraordinary times. What do you anticipate will unfold in estimates tomorrow?
0: Well, tomorrow we'll be back to looking at finances again too. The financial questions around this government's budget just keep on growing. We've seen revelations that there are election commitments that are unfunded out into the forward years. We've seen revelations that some of their big announceables in this budget, their housing announcement won't even get them to the target that they've set themselves. So there's going to be some really big questions around exactly where the government is setting us up to go in the future, what that spending is going to look like, because we're not exactly in the flashes of financial position. And it sounds like the real story is going to be far worse than what we can see so far.
1: Ed, thanks very much for your time today.
0: Thank you.
1: Ed Cox, the ACT Shadow Treasurer and Shadow Minister for Youth Affairs. 29 past 5, a news update is next.
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4: Got an overnight low of 0, morning frost, partly cloudy tomorrow, a top of 12 from the Capital Radio newsroom. Good afternoon. I'm Jeff Tyler. Former Canberra player Luke Bateman has alleged gambling company staff unofficially offered illicit drugs while building a relationship with him as a high-volume customer. He's told a Senate inquiry gambling incentives made it harder to overcome from an addiction that saw him lose tens of thousands of dollars. The two-day inquiry will hear evidence from medical experts, welfare groups and the wagering industry as it examines Labor's proposed restrictions on gambling advertising. The inquiry also heard from Bateman.
5: There were times where I would be flown interstate and taken to, you know, race days, put in marquees with alcohol and food provided all day, things like that. But also, before getting there, your VIP manager would offer you, go, hey, mate, what drugs do you want? Do you want a couple of bags for this weekend?
4: The Canberra Institute of Technology will soon start a voluntary redundancy program in a bid to bring the organisation back to financial sustainability. The CIT has opened expressions of interest for people to put their hand up. It is not known how many staff will be made redundant. Canberra residents are invited to have their say on the draft Southern Gateway Planning and Design Framework. James Wybrow explains how.
6: The ACT government are beginning their community engagement for the framework, hosting a pop-up stall at CIT Woden from 11am to 1pm tomorrow. There will be another pop-up at the Yarralumla Shops 11.30 to 2pm and an online information session from 5.30 to 6.30 on Thursday evening, and a pop-up at the Southside Farmers Market on Sunday from 9am. Tuggeranong and Woden councils are also hosting community discussions during their monthly meetings tomorrow and Wednesday respectively. More events are scheduled for later this month, with listening and engagement reports released at the end of the year. James Wybrow, Capital Radio News.
4: National house prices have dropped for the fourth month in a row, with Canberra not immune to the dip. Falling 0.5%, Canberra was dropped second most after Sydney, which fell 0.6%. Senior economist at Prop, Track and Flaherty says there's a few reasons for the fall.
7: There's a few reasons we're seeing home prices fall. The first is that interest rates remain very high. They're in restrictive territory, which is impacting borrowing capacities. We also have affordability issues. Even though prices have declined slightly, they're still sitting at much higher levels in most markets compared to even a year ago. And then, of course, we have seen signs that investors have pulled back post-budget, which is just reducing that overall buyer demand, which reduces competition.
4: The federal government has confirmed the first mass mortality event resulting from the H5 bird flu outbreak. A cluster of dead birds found in South Australia have tested positive for the strain. There are now 74 confirmed cases of the disease across the country. Agriculture Minister Julie Collins maintains there has been no detection poultry systems and the risk to humans remains low.
8: We do know that once the H5 bird flu is spreading in wildlife and the natural environment, it is not possible to avoid significant losses, which is what we're starting to see now.
4: Sports update. The NBL has confirmed Canberra will host the Ignite Cup as well as the Andrew Gaze MVP Awards, thanks to a new partnership with the ACT government. AIS Arena will host a new twist on the concept, with the tournament now set to conclude with a four-team Ignite Cup final series across two nights. That's the latest from the Capital Radio newsroom.
9: 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Canberra's cold. Your house doesn't have to be.
4: Got an overnight low of 0, morning frost partly cloudy tomorrow, a top of 12. Wednesday morning frost partly cloudy, a top of 13 degrees. On Thursday morning frost partly cloudy, 14. On Friday morning frost, then a sunny day, 15 degrees.
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1: 24 to 6 now, Chief Investment Officer at the Motley Fool, Mr. Scott Phillips. Good afternoon.
15: Good afternoon, Leon.
1: Well, I think we pulled a rabbit out of the hat today.
15: We really did, didn't we? I'll tell you what, it was a pretty good turnaround too, because not only when we started the day, but before we started the day, the markets were predicting a decline of 0.9%. So we figured it was going to be a pretty ordinary day. And then we almost got above the kind of waterline about 11 o'clock this morning, then fell back below, didn't test it again until about 2:30. But after that, kind of put on a really nice last hour and a half of trading. In the end, the ASX 200 gained 0.47%, just a touch under 0.5%. And a little tiny bit behind that was the All Ordinaries, up 0.45% to 9,178 points.
1: So what was it that prompted that sudden surge of enthusiasm late in the day?
15: Probably US futures. The US futures start trading mid-afternoon our time, so about that kind of 2:30 time, maybe 2 o'clock. That seems to be what gave it a bit of a fill-up. That being said, we were kind of up and to the right all day. The low of the day was about 5 minutes after open. We did kind of make more and more back even before US futures opened. So maybe some sense of positivity aided by those US futures. Right now, they're up about, was it 0.5% or so? So probably, because the US market had a really good night on Friday night too. I think we just got a bit scared over the weekend, but in the end, finished almost on the high of the day. We hit that high about 15 minutes before close, lost a little bit of it in the last 10 minutes, but finished pretty well overall.
1: Now, I don't know about you, but the ASX website's been doing strange things for me today, and right now I do not have access to the top five and bottom five lists. So I hope you do.
15: I had the same problem, but it's actually refreshed itself, so I'm really pleased that we can talk about it. Let's go with the top five to start. 4D Medical had the best day out of the ASX 200 stocks with a 9.1% gain. Drone Shield up 7.1%. Catalyst Metals put on 6.75%. Firefly Metals up 6.3%. And good old Domino's Pizza gained 6.25%.
1: Yes, but it goes up and down, doesn't it?
15: It really does.
1: what about our list of losers today?
15: Up and down like the price of a discount pizza, Leon. Fortescue was the biggest loser, down 3.8%. Elevra Lithium off by 3.1%. A 2.9% drop for Champion Iron. Generation down 2.2%. And Viva Energy down 2.1%.
1: What's going on with the Japanese yen? And why is it important for Australian interest rates?
15: Oh, we talk about it a lot. Here's one of the things that we kind of have talked about a little bit, is the impact of what we call imported inflation. Now, over the really, really long term, we've actually seen the price of imports come down. Think about TVs and cars and that kind of stuff. And that's been really good for inflation. But the other thing that happens on and off is the change in exchange rates. Now, we know when the dollar moves, we get a favorable. If you're a traveler, you want a higher dollar. If you're an exporter, you want a lower dollar. If you want to buy imports, you want a lower dollar. Effectively, they kind of send more stuff over here at a cheaper price. Now, not necessarily good for the balance of trade, but it brings down the average price of imported products. That we normally talk in US dollar terms, right? Because we used to talk about the Australian dollar in US dollar terms, and that's still going to be, for the foreseeable future, the way we talk about it. A lot, though, of our imports come from Japan. And the Japanese yen has moved against the Australian dollar. And that story is really the kind of the big one at the moment. It's down about 0.75% against the yen at the moment. But that's kind of been the story of the last, maybe you wouldn't say week or so. It's dropped really meaningfully over that period of time, off by about 4%. Now, it's only 4%, so we shouldn't get too carried away. But as it continues to drop, that does do good things for import prices and the way the RBA manages or measures it. If they're measuring the price of Japanese TVs or Japanese cars, they are going to look better for us. So it does bring down the price of imports. I suspect not enough to change the story for the RBA, but every little helps, as they say, and the yen is helping us out at the moment.
1: How's the Aussie dollar against the US?
15: Yeah, that's the key one, isn't it? For all of what we just said, I've got my yen screwed. I'm going to go back and get back to the US dollar. It is very, very flat, mate. Down 0.01%, 70.20 US cents.
1: Thank you so much, and we'll catch you again tomorrow.
15: Will do. Thanks, Leo.
1: Scott Phillips, Chief Investment Officer at The Motley Fool, with all today's finance.
16: 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On 2CC.
1: 19 to 6. Now, Tony, how can I help you?
17: Lovely work, Leon, especially your monologue spruiking the Greater Banks initiative to help mortgagees.
1: Okay, now that was not a monologue, that was a commercial.
17: No. Do you get a bonus for that?
1: It was an advertisement.
17: Brilliant.
1: It was an advertisement.
17: I know, but, you know, monologues and advertisements can cross over a bit. Anyway, I won't bang on. Now, my point is that Greater Bank might be one of those sort of more progressive banks which are actually working for the community, unlike the Big Four, who are still stuck in the greed is good 80s. They haven't moved with their time, seriously. Their focus is on enriching their bloody executives and focus on the shareholders. Oh, bugger the customers, you know.
1: Well, that's the issue. That's the issue a lot of people have with the big four banks. As far as I'm aware, Greater started out as a building society, and now these days it's a bank. So there you go.
17: Well, you want a Greater Bank rather than a grating bank.
1: Well,
17: you know, the big four.
1: Yeah, absolutely. Good on you, Tony. Thanks for being part of the program today. It's around about 18 to 6 now, and we're just over 1 week out from census night, Tuesday of next week, the 11th of August. We're all supposed to fill out our census forms. Although, if you really want, you can actually fill it out beforehand. Joining me now, demographer and senior lecturer at the ANU Centre for Social Policy Research, Dr. Liz Allen. Good afternoon.
18: Good afternoon.
1: Thanks for joining us today. You've written a very handy guide to why the census is important for the conversation today. Can you please explain to me what is the link between filling out the census and whether or not my toilet will flush?
18: There is a direct link between population and avoiding a plumbing tsunami, let me tell you. So when it comes to the census, information about people and where they live helps infrastructure development and assures that where there's kind of aging infrastructure and the like, that be updated and so on based on census information. The data, of course, has to be used. But what happens is where we are and where we live helps us understand the provision of things like water, electricity and sewage.
1: Okay, some people might think this is an invasion of my privacy. Why do I have to fill it out?
18: Yeah, look, I totally get that. And throughout Australia's history, we've had a very healthy level of scepticism around the census, you know, all the way back to even before the first national census in 1911, around the time of musters that predated that. People were concerned about how the data would be used and so on. Look, I have the perspective that when it comes to kind of us as people living in Australia, it's a civic duty that if we want services and if we want to keep the lights on, the electricity, and we want decent roads and hospital and schools and so on, we do need to provide information about us, where we live and so on. And for those worried about the government misusing the data or the government knowing too much about us, there are safeguards within two legislative acts that govern the treatment of census data. That's the Privacy Act and the Census and Statistics Act. These mean that data will never, ever be released publicly or released generally that can identify individuals directly or indirectly. And that means that when, say, for example, if you send in a hard copy form, what will happen is as soon as that data is uploaded to the system without your name and address attached, the hard copies are shredded. And in fact, the ABS even recruited a guillotine specialist to enable with that process. But if you do it online, that is a fully secure environment with the latest technology that has nothing to do with informing any department other than the very, very risk-averse boffins at the ABS.
1: Indeed. It always sort of amuses me that generally, the same people that are worried about the government knowing too much about us are more than happy to provide endless amounts of information about themselves to Mark Zuckerberg and Elon Musk.
18: Well, it's interesting. Look, we talk about data. We have greater control over our census data and knowing that process than, as you say, the information we give for free when we're the product on social media like Facebook. And while we're talking about that, if we were to see the end of traditional census taking, the Australian Bureau of Statistics would need an alternative to do the census without us actively participating. And that would be via what's known as an administrative process. So administrative byproduct data from things like Medicare, Centrelink, the tax office would be pulled together, and the same similar information could then be used to understand population counts and location. The thing that it wouldn't include are those vital socioeconomic statistics that we can't get anywhere else.
1: I was going to say, I'm pretty sure the tax office doesn't know my sexual preferences, but there is a question about that, isn't there?
18: There is indeed. Sexual orientation is the first time that we'll see that question in this year's census. And it is going to be asked of people over 16. And just like religion, this question is voluntary. So if you don't want to answer it, you do not have to.
1: Okay, you made a particular note about the importance of being able to reach homeless people with the census. And you've noted that you yourself have in a previous life been homeless and therefore missed out on a census. How can we actually get to those homeless people in a way that we get accurate numbers and can actually get a better understanding of that challenge?
18: By filling out the census, every person in Australia is helping us better understand homelessness. I'll tell you why. When we fill out the census form, there is no question there that explicitly asks, are you homeless? What happens is, in addition to the questions that are asked on the census form that we all answer, there are other data sources that help the ABS understand where people are living. If they're living rough, if they're living in improvised dwellings, if they're living in hotels or something similar to that, all of this information is brought together by a fabulous group of people at the ABS to ensure this population is not under-enumerated. Importantly, why does yours and my participation, why is that important to the census and homelessness calculation of statistics? Well, the ABS uses a particular definition, much like the Canadians, that doesn't just look at rough sleepers. It has a much broader definition of homelessness that incorporates people in severely overcrowded homes. It captures couch surfers and so on, in addition to rough sleepers. So when there is an overcrowding of a home, that is considered, well, there's likely a couch surfer there because there aren't enough beds, really crudely. And what that then means is homelessness is captured in its fullest extent. And what the ABS showed at the last census, the COVID census that no other country had bar Australia, it showed that most homelessness in Australia, it occurs in our neighbourhoods. People living with roofs over their head, but in precarious, insecure circumstances. And that's why our census matters.
1: Now, of course, I said at the beginning that if you want to, you don't have to wait until Tuesday next week. You can actually fill out your census now. If you've already received the paperwork in your letterbox, well, if you haven't, it'll arrive soon, but it's got all the log-on details that you need for filling in the census online, or you can request a paper book to fill out, and you can do it pretty much any time, so long as you know where you're going to be on Tuesday the 11th. I'm going to wait until Tuesday night, though, just to be sure, right?
18: Just to be sure. And why not throw in a census party and bake a census pie?
1: That sounds like a plan. Thanks very much for chatting today.
18: Thanks, Heath.
1: Thank you. Dr. Liz Allen, demographer and senior lecturer at the ANU Centre for Social Policy Research on why the census is important. It's 10 to 6 now.
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21: Let's check out again your latest Canberra traffic. Still struggling northbound on the Matura Parkway. Usual fare for this time of evening towards the Federal Highway at Horse Park Drive. Further across town to the Garran and Red Hill area, Hindmarsh Drive near Davidson Hill, watch for an accident. Mercifully, not too much traffic towards Tamar Street at the moment. Whether you're moving, decluttering your home or office or heading overseas, let Storage King help you start your new chapter. Stuff it, live more, search Storage King today. That's Canberra traffic.
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1: 7 minutes to six now. Today is Monday, the 3rd of August, 2026. And it's the birthday today of a couple of sports people. Sonny Bill Williams, rugby league player turned boxer, turns 41 today. Tom Brady, US football, that's gridiron, legend, he turns 49 today. Graham Arnold, Australian football manager and former player. He's now the he's a former coach of the Socceroos. He's turning 63 today. An actor, Martin Sheen, US actor, he's turning 86 today. And musically, well, I've got to tell you, I've got an interesting birthday here. Musically, the director, Hollywood director, John Landis, who gave us the Blues Brothers, is turning 76.

0: The Blues Brothers, featuring, of course, John Belushi and Dan Aykroyd, and She Caught the Katie. That was the opening theme to the original Blues Brothers movie all those years ago. The movie was directed by John Landis, Hollywood director turning 76 today. John Landis was responsible for a whole bunch of great movies, not only The Blues Brothers, but Trading Places, Spies Like Us, Three Amigos, Coming to America. He also directed Michael Jackson's videos for Thriller and Black or White. How about that? Very busy man, and John Landis is celebrating his 76th birthday today. Happy birthday, John Landis. Well, that's it from me today. Coming up next at Sports Today, all being well, I'll be back again tomorrow at the usual time, straight after the 3 o'clock news. Hopefully you can join me then. Until then, look after yourself, but more importantly, let's remember to look after each other. In the end, that's all we ever really have.
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5: Got an overnight low of zero. Morning frost, partly cloudy tomorrow, a top of 12 from the Capital Radio Newsroom. Good evening. I'm Jeff Tyler. The opposition is holding off on confirming whether it will support the federal government's gambling advertisement bill. Labor is seeking to restrict the number of betting ads shown across television, radio and digital platforms. A Senate inquiry is underway in Canberra to examine the legislation. Deputy Liberal Leader Jane Hume says she will wait to review its findings before taking a position.
6: That legislation, as you said, is before a Senate inquiry right now. I think we should wait and see what that Senate inquiry recommends before we make a final decision.
5: ACT Policing is marking National Missing Persons Week 2026 by launching its Still Missing, Still Loved campaign aimed at raising awareness of long-term missing persons cases. The campaign recognises the lasting impact their disappearance has on families, friends and communities. Detective Acting Inspector Craig Marriott says renewed appeals can help with fresh leads.
7: It has happened in the past, it's happened in recent years where we've reinitiated an investigation and witnesses have provided information that they hadn't previously provided, and it has provided an impetus for that investigation to carry on.
5: The Canberra Institute of Technology will soon start a voluntary redundancy program in a bid to bring the organisation back to financial sustainability. The CIT has opened expressions of interest for people to put their hand up. It is not known how many staff will be made redundant. Changes to the National Capital Plan have been approved, marking the first step towards a new Hume Circle precinct. Tia Priest-Willamott reports.
8: Amendment 102 varies the National Capital Plan by bringing the Hume Circle precinct within designated areas and establishing the planning framework against which future development proposals may be considered and assessed. In response to community comments, the amendment clarifies land use and building heights limits across the precinct, with the maximum allowable building height reduced, particularly in relation to an existing low-rise residential area, which has been limited to three stories. The amendment has also incorporated more detail on the principles and expectations of high-quality urban design, consistent with other precinct codes in the National Capital Plan. Tia Priest-Willamott, Capital Radio News.
5: And One Nation is defending its decision to exclude several news outlets from a press conference in Melbourne. The minor party has launched its campaign for the upcoming Victorian state election. Journalists from The Age, The ABC and The Guardian were denied entry into the event. One Nation leader Pauline Hanson claims these organisations do not cover her movement fairly.
9: ABC were denied entry into here and The Guardian. I'm not putting up with the spin, gotcha moments, wanting to have a go at me, or treat us totally different to what you do the other major political parties. Enough is enough.
10: Sports update.
5: Well, former Blues star Matt King is expected to be named successor to departing New South Wales coach Laurie Daly. The Roosters' assistant was part of Daly's coaching staff as the Blues won this year's series 2-1. Blues centre Stephen Crichton believes King will be the perfect fit next year.
11: At Kingy for ever since I debuted in the Origin Arena and the relationship he has with the playing group and the respect that he has when he was playing Origin and the way he coaches as well, it's going to be pretty cool for him.
5: And the NBL has announced that the Ignite Cup will be held in Canberra. That's the latest from the Capital Radio newsroom.
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13: Checking out your latest Canberra traffic. Still busy, but starting to taper off now. Northbound on the Matura Parkway, approaching the Federal Highway. Still busy outbound on the Kings Avenue Bridge between Parliament House and Parkes Way, Campbell. Steady traffic continuing northbound on Coulter Drive, Cook, towards Redfern Street. 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
12: 2CC weather. Alexander Watson Insulation. Canberra's cold. Your house doesn't have to be.
5: Got an overnight low of 0. Morning frost, partly cloudy tomorrow, a top of 12. Wednesday morning frost, partly cloudy, a top of 13 degrees. On Thursday morning frost, partly cloudy, 14. On Friday morning frost, then a sunny day, 15 degrees.
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1: Hope you all had a great weekend, Eels and Tigers fans. How are you feeling after that clash yesterday at Combank Stadium? Man, that was hard work sitting through that. Parramatta somehow hanging onto the ball long enough to win 16-13 at the death. Shows how far both teams have fallen, doesn't it? Because on Easter Monday, they played the game of the season, which the Tigers won in extra time, 22-20. Every seat at Combank was taken. Not so yesterday. It was barely a third full, and it was the worst game of the year. We'll go through that with Mark Guy when he joins me as co-host very shortly. We'd love to hear from you as well this Monday evening. 131-873 is the number to call, or you can text 0460-873-873, or you can get us through the websites at 2GB and 4BC. Click on the feedback icon. Stack of big issues for us to sink our teeth into. Laurie Daly, he has made it official. He's going out on top as New South Wales coach.
2: When I accepted the role, I committed to giving it everything I had for 2 years. I did that wholeheartedly, and I just feel like now's the right time for someone else to have the opportunity to lead this great state and to lead this great team.
1: And that man seems to be Matt King. It's not official, but he is tipped to take on a 2-year deal. So we're waiting for that to be confirmed by the New South Wales Rugby League at a press conference tomorrow morning. We'll talk more about that with MG. Also coming up tonight, the judiciary report for Bryden's lawyers. There's a big case, actually, in the NRLW with Broncos veteran Ali Brigginshaw. We'll go through that. We've got MG's Rev Up, the Lowe's Ledger Recap, and the Jack of All Trades update for Jack Daniels. We'll also catch up with Dragons forward Ryan Couchman, who has just re-signed along with his twin brother Toby until the end of the 2030 season. We'll also hear from Tom Dearden, who has reaffirmed his commitment to the Cowboys despite all the rumours that he wants to come to Sydney. And a big congratulations to our Commonwealth Games team in Glasgow. They have dominated the past 10 days. A stack of gold medals. I've lost count. I think it was 70 in the end, which they just smashed all the opposition. England was next with 26 golds. Incredible. Organisers couldn't wait to rip up the stadiums. By the time our winning Australia 4x100 relay team received their medals, there were no fans left in the stadium. They were literally pulling up the tracks and the seats as they got their medals. It was quite extraordinary. Thanks for coming, boys. Adam Hawes with you this Monday, the 3rd of August. Welcome to Sports Today.
0: Today.
1: And the great man is in the house. Hello, MG.
21: Hello, buddy. How are you?
1: Good.
21: Great to be here with all the listeners. I can't wait to give you an action-packed show tonight. We've got some great topics to sink our teeth into, but we've about to have our families over yesterday for a couple of drinky poos and a barbie.
1: Yeah, I had some mates over to watch the Eels Tigers game. Yeah, needed quite a few drinks to get through that. Drink responsibly, of course.
21: Of course.
1: Mate, we've got Ryan Couchman coming on, twin brother of Toby Couchman.
21: Yes. Yes. And no, even though it's early days for both him and his brother, the first thing I think about, and I want to ask our listeners on this, on 131873, or you can text us on what...
1: 0460-873-873.
21: When you think of rugby league, who's the first pairing of brothers that comes to your mind? Mm. When you think of rugby league, who are the brothers that spring straight to mind?
1: Not even pairs, because there's sometimes a trio.
21: Well, there's a trio. I know one of my favourite is a trio.
1: Yeah, so we're not saying who's the best brothers you've ever seen, just the brothers that spring to mind. So Peter Wynn and Graham Wynn, from back in the 80s.
21: Yes. Mm. That's a good one.
1: They never played together.
21: No, Scotty Gale, Brett Gale.
1: Yeah. Oh, it's a stack. There's a stack. So jump on the open line, 131873. MG wants to hear your nominations. 0460-873-873 is the text line.
21: And guess what? I've got one pair of socks left.
1: Oh.
21: One pair of MG active socks left.
1: Right.
21: For the most... out there vote tonight.
1: Oh, the out there vote.
21: Yeah, the one that blows my mind with brothers. So go into the annals, people.
1: Does it have to be rugby league? Could be...
21: Yes, go, rugby league.
1: Rugby league, okay. Yeah. So no Ella brothers.
21: No, they'd be number one, wouldn't they?
1: Mm, absolutely.
21: Oh, fantastic.
1: Hey, you've got a busy week. You're off to the West.
21: Yeah, but going to Perth on Thursday for the Perth Bears jersey reveal on Friday lunch, which is going to be a fantastic occasion. I can't wait to see the new jersey. I haven't seen anything... So,
1: can I twist your arm and get some details on it, or you don't?
21: I haven't got any details. All I know is what I've seen, like on social media, when they've got some player signing or something, they put him on a makeup jersey, like it's black and red. Yeah, I don't know. I don't know if the Western Reds old jersey is going to have any say in the matter, if it's going to have a little bit of yellow in it or...
1: It can't just be red and black, can it?
21: I don't think so.
1: It's got to have a touch of the
21: yellow.
1: West.
21: I think yellow is what we associate with the West.
1: And a throwback to the Western Reds.
21: Yeah.
1: A bit of a linkage there.
21: Cash converters on the front.
1: What about the logo? I used to love the North Sydney Bears logo.
21: The bear.
1: That grizzly bear who wouldn't take any mess. You know,
21: well, that came out about 6 months ago. They showed us the logo, the new logo
1: it's
21: going
1: official.
21: Forward. It's fantastic.
1: Yeah.
21: It's exactly what you want.
1: Mm.
21: And on Saturday, the game is over on Saturday too. Don't forget Manly taking on Melbourne Storm in Perth this weekend, which is Indigenous round, by the way, if everyone hasn't already got that in their diaries. We're going to HBF Park on Saturday ahead of the Melbourne and Manly game. We're doing a march on 11 o'clock on Saturday morning from, I think it's Brisbane Station Street or something, to the HBF Park where the game will be on. So all those with their new jerseys on, and we're just kind of trying, you know, room up a bit of fanfare for the Bears, the Perth Bears. We're in town, baby. Come and get us.
1: So what are you going to be wearing?
21: I might be wearing the new jersey, I hope.
1: All right, okay.
21: I hope.
1: That's great. Excellent. All right, those calls and texts are flowing in for your favourite, well, not favourite brothers, the brothers that you think
21: brothers
1: of.
21: Brothers you think of when you think of rugby league.
1: Let's. I want to get your thoughts on Matt King taking the reins as New South Wales Origin coach. What do you think about that?
21: I think it's a popular choice. I think that he's, well, everything I've heard out of the New South Wales camp is that he's very affable, he's knowledgeable, he's got a great demeanour. Laurie Daly endorsed him highly. He said that he's my number one lieutenant, and these, you know, Boyd Cordner and Brett White. I'd like to see them stay involved because they seem like they add a lot to the makeup as well. But, yeah, I think it was – I suppose it's a little bit left field because he hasn't coached before in any – like, he's been assistant coach for many years. But I think he bleeds blue, and he's got the blue DNA in his body, so I think it's – he ticks all the boxes.
1: He was deceptive as a player because he had the big frizzy hair. He looked like a bit of fun, but he was a hard-as-nails player.
21: He
1: was part of that 2005 series victory. He scored a hat-trick, in fact, in the decider. And he has got the fire in the belly because when Laurie Daly came under siege for this series, it was Matt King who would front the cameras and absolutely give it back to his critics. So he's up for the challenge. And a little subplot is he and Billy Slater played together at the Melbourne Storm. So I'm looking forward to
21: this. Has Billy been confirmed for the Queensland job next year?
1: Are you suggesting that he's on thin ice?
21: Oh, no, I'm not saying he's on thin ice, but
1: he could be coaching the Melbourne Storm, maybe.
21: He might be. No.
1: Let's listen to one of the players who knows Matt King very well, Connor Watson, who has worked with King at
21: closely.
1: Both state level and also at the Roosters.
3: He honestly just bleeds blue, like, got so much passion for that jersey. I've been fortunate enough to work with Kingy since 2016, I think, when he first came over to the Roosters as an assistant coach. So ever since then, he's been, you know, a great mentor for me. You know, if he does get the role, there's no one more deserving. I think he's done a long apprenticeship as assistant coach, done a terrific job here, and then the same thing for the Blues as well over the last couple of years. So, and I know how much the jersey means to him, and yeah, I think he'll do a great job.
21: That's a fantastic recommendation, straight up. Like, that's just fantastic from Connor Watson.
1: One question I have, though. Where does this leave Ivan Cleary? He finishes at Penrith next year, I would have thought...
21: He'll have a gap year. I think so.
1: Or is he going to go...
21: He might travel. He might do a bit of this, bit of that. Then I'm pretty sure he'll be the New South Wales coach in 29.
1: So, Matt King's just 2 years now?
21: 2 years. Yep.
1: You don't think he's going to get a thing?
21: Oh, he might, but I'm pretty sure that's what Ivan is retiring, inverted commas, from you know, the grinds of...
1: He didn't specify who he would coach. Maybe he's going to coach Queensland.
21: Maybe he might coach Eastwood.
1: Eastwood?
21: Yeah.
1: You have lost the plot. Let's go to the open line now to get some of these brothers. Remember, we're looking for a little left field as
21: obscure.
1: Well. What about Cameron? What's he got for us from the gap? G'day, Cameron.
4: G'day, how you going? Oh, you can't go past Steve, Kevin and Kerrod Walters, the brothers. They were the first trio of brothers to have played for both the Maroons and the Kangaroos. So you can't go too far past them, I wouldn't have thought.
21: No, you're right, Cam. I was lucky to tour with two of them, the twins, Kevy and Kerrod, and they were fantastic blokes to boot. So great nomination, mate. Great nomination.
1: Steve's not a bad bloke either.
21: Steve's a great bloke. Yeah, he's a great bloke.
1: Boxhead.
21: Oh, Box is fantastic.
1: Just ask Benny Elias.
21: Yeah.
1: Thanks, Cam, for that one. Tony's on the line from Sydney. Here's one I haven't thought of. G'day, Tony.
6: Yeah, two brothers at the very early 90s, the St. George Illawarra signed. 1 year was Mark Coyne, there was Peter Coyne. Peter Coyne was a good 5'8", a good organiser of the 5'8", between 5'8 and halfback, or even Lock Ford style of player. Peter Coyne was a good player, very underrated player too.
1: No, I think he was part of those grand final teams, wasn't he?
21: Tony, that's what I'm looking for. That's one of my.
1: Are you saying Tony's ahead in the race for the Sox?
21: Well, everyone's. My first thought was the Walter Trio. So I did not think of the Coyne brothers.
1: What about the Walker brothers? Ben, Shane, Chris?
21: Oh, yeah, that's a. Wow, what are that family of footballers?
1: Let's take another one. Let's go to Sam from Picton. G'day, Sam.
7: Yeah, mate. Thanks for taking my call. I've got the Burgess brothers, Sam, George, Tom, and I forgot the fourth brother. There's a fourth one. I forgot. I was
21: Luke.
7: I'm blank on his name.
21: Lukey.
7: Luke.
21: Luke, yeah.
1: They all played together one game.
21: Yeah.
7: Yes.
1: Great job. Thank you, Sam.
21: Nice work, Samuel.
1: You getting all these down?
21: Yep, getting them all down.
1: Perfect.
21: Cameron from the Gap, Tony from Sydney, and Sam from Picton.
1: Let's get this out of the road. Eagles, Tigers from yesterday.
21: Not good. Not good. Error riddled. Parramatta. I think you expected that to be kind of the Tigers' game because of all the, you know, the outside noise that was attacking their club through the week. But Parramatta, my goodness. I think probably that says more about Parra than it did Tigers that game yesterday. They basically was trying to give the game to the Tigers. I mean, three in a row drop kicks from Moses.
1: That's the thing. It was the senior players. Mitchell Moses couldn't make 10 metres from his short line drop. Josh Adokar.
21: That rule is a lazy rule in our game. I hate that rule. When you – there should be some penalty. What? A bloke on $1.2 million can't kick a ball 10 metres? Come on. Yeah, I mean, that's...
1: It's an ugly part of the game.
21: That's the ugliest part of the game because it doesn't reward... It rewards mediocrity.
1: Yeah.
21: Because you kick the ball out in the footy, there's no consequence.
1: That's right.
21: So make it consequence.
1: It had to be initially when they changed the rule, it has to be a contestable kick. So many of these kicks are not contestable and it's still not a penalty.
21: No.
1: So they need to have a look at that. Look, it was a really hard watch.
21: What about this one point? If you kick it out in the full, you get a point...
1: No, you can't go that.
21: Would stop quick.
1: I think you get one kick. If you can't do it, the next one, you get penalised.
21: Well, so you're getting 2 points away.
1: No. Oh, well, if you want to take the shot at goal, maybe, yeah. Hey, Jareem Buller. What's happened to Jareem Buller? I think his form has dropped off since he re-signed. I think I used to look at him as a guy who was knocking on the door of the top fullbacks in the game. But again, yesterday, he just looks a bit hesitant.
21: Confidence.
1: He's dropping the ball. He's missing tackles.
21: The Tigers at the moment are playing like a team that haven't got confidence. What's that, eight in a row they've lost now? And it's a hard watch. You know, you feel as a rugby league player, when you're in this type of rut, the only thing that can get you out of it is a win. That's the only thing that can get them out of it. And they've got the bye this week, so they've got another week to last till they play next. I think they play Dragons next. So, look, it's hard. It's hard to watch.
1: I want to issue a public apology to Josh Adokar. On Friday's program, I tipped him for a double. And he probably had his worst game of the year.
21: Oh, that pass that he should have passed.
1: That kept the game off. When Volkman said, here's the pass, off you go, he just dropped it cold. That did me.
21: The Foxy.
1: I went straight back to the fridge.
21: Yeah. The Esky.
1: Just before we hit a break, there is a serious side of this, though. Like, that standard of game, I do wonder where do we get 90 other players to fill three more teams of first-grade quality.
21: Well, I think that happened on Thursday night. It was the first time I've kind of thought, what's going on here? When a side we're watching in the modern game get 82 points put on, I think that was the time we all get a little bit concerned. If we're bringing two new clubs in the next 2 years and they've got to look at the speed of the game. They've got to look at the six to goes. They've got to look at all these things that are happening. They've got to look at the turn.

0: Alexander McConaughey Centre have said overcrowding is creating daily problems at the facility.
1: And world news impacts.
2: The heatwave that has seen some of Europe's worst wildfires on record is set to increase this week.
1: When you need to know, Canberra's news leader is 2CC.
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8: Now your latest Canberra traffic through Hawker. It just hasn't quit this past half hour on William Hubble Drive, approaching Drake Brockman Drive. Still busy too, outbound above Lake Burley Griffin on the Kings Avenue Bridge, approaching Parks and Russell to Parks Way. Steady traffic northbound on the Majura Parkway, although tapering off to the Federal Highway. It's time to complete your census, complete online, by paper, or with help from census staff. 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That's Canberra traffic.
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10: Bryden's Lawyers Judiciary Report time. Teague Wilton, he was busy yesterday for the show.
11: Wasn't he?
10: Against
11: what?
10: The Rabbitohs.
11: 6-3 or something, wasn't it?
10: Three separate charges. So there was, he got simbinned for a high shot on Jack Whiten. That's a grade one, $1,800 fine with an early plea. Crush a tackle on Cody Walker. That's a $3,000 fine with an early guilty plea. And also a careless high tackle on Matt Duffy. That's an $1,800 fine. So what's that add up to? My math is off. About 6,000?
11: About 6 grand.
10: Wow. Busy day.
11: Wasn't his shout last night back at Shark Park?
10: The good news is he can play. He can play this weekend against the Dragons if he takes the early pleas. Reece Walsh has avoided the ban for that hair pull on Dom Young. Leave his dreadlocks alone.
11: Frustration, wasn't it? A frustrated Reece Walsh who did that.
10: $1,000 fine with an early plea.
11: Yeah.
10: That sums up where the Broncos are for.
11: I think so.
10: What did you used to cop back in the day? Did you cop a hair pull?
11: No, not. I had a bit of a mullet there for a while. Got that tugged on, but usually just a squirrel grip.
10: Squirrel grip.
11: Yeah, it was always a squirrel grip.
10: Gary Jack told me in Jumping Jack. Have you seen that book yet?
11: Great book.
10: Yeah. He said he would play teams and they put Denkerub in their socks. And then when they tackle you, they reach into their sock, get the Denkerub.

0: your eyes.
1: Put it in your eyes so you couldn't see for 5 minutes. Dirty play.
0: More like they did at the Tigers.
1: Ali Brigginshaw at the Broncos NRLW. So she has come up with a dangerous throw on Taylor Preston from the Bulldogs. She's landed flat in her face. And so Ali's off to the judiciary, referred straight to the judiciary. I think she's looking at 4 to 5 weeks.
0: I'm with you. Yeah, I saw it. It's one of them tackles that you don't see many in a year, let alone. But when you see them, you go, oh, no. And that's really dangerous. You know, she's played every game in the NRLW, I think, Ali Brigginshaw. So that'll count for her. I don't think she's been at the judiciary before, but that was a bad look.
1: Well, it's her last season before retirement, so hopefully it's not too long for her sake. Otherwise,
0: she's going to get at least 4 or 5 weeks.
1: Mm, there's only 6 rounds left. Let's jump on the open line, shall we? Because we've got Ryan Couchman coming up. He's one part of the twin brothers Couchman at the Dragons. So we thought, give us some left field or your favourite brothers over the years. Jim's called in from Canberra. G'day, Jim.
2: G'day, guys. How are you?
0: Hey, Jimmy.
1: We're going well, mate.
2: Yeah, mate, I've got two. First one's the Lee Mack brothers, Peter and Paul.
0: Great one.
2: And if they had a women's league, there was Sister Mary.
1: Who was that?
2: If they had a women's league, the Sister Mary. Peter, Paul and Mary.
0: Oh, sorry, mate. Monday. Yeah, went over our heads, sorry. Who's the other brothers there, Jimmy?
2: Mate, Wits and George, two Fijian guys, the Inasai and Apisai Tonga. Back in the 60s,
1: 70s. Oh, wow.
0: Well, I thought they were going to go
1: through. You asked for left field. Jim's come through.
0: Yeah, well, you know what? That's over my head again.
1: Good on you, Jim. Thanks for that call. We've got Brian at Belmore. G'day, Brian.
3: How you going, mate? Yeah, the Morris boys, about Ken Madison, Cleve Madison from St George and Steve Mortimer and that.
1: Yeah, they're good choices too.
0: And Mortimer's, that's three. That's good.
1: You know, there were four Mortimers.
0: Yeah, I know, Glenn.
1: Mm. Yeah. But he didn't play for Canterbury. He was at Cronulla.
0: And how many Hugheses were there? There's the Hughes brothers as well.
1: Was there three or four?
0: Graham, Mark and Gary.
1: Robert is on the line from Castle Hill. This is an interesting one. G'day, Rob.
4: Yeah, my criteria is just a little bit different. Brothers that play for different teams and have won comps for different teams. Oh. It'd have to be Matt and Mark Guy for sure.
0: Oh, you want the socks bad, don't you, Robbie?
4: I'm an Eels supporter, mate, and they broke my heart. The Penrith, Penrith, and I don't really like Melbourne Storm, but yeah, two players, Mark, big forward, and then Matt, buddy, what was he? He was a fullback. I couldn't believe it when he came along after you, mate.
0: Yeah, he was a winger, fullback. You could tell who got all the food at our house.
1: Exactly. It's like twins, Danny DeVito and Arnie. Yeah. Good on you, Robert. Great call. Jason's on the line from Kenthurst. G'day, Jason.
5: Hey, guys, how you going?
1: Going good, mate. What's your nomination?
5: The Sims brothers. And you got Ruan in there as well.
0: That's a good one.
5: Three of them, Ashton, Tariq and Corbin.
0: That's a great one.
1: Wow.
0: The Sims family.
1: Four. There's four there, yeah. That's sensational. Great work, Jason. MG's scribbling that one down, so you're in the big chance of the Sox. I've got a text message from a mate, Grant, who says, please ensure legendary Balmain three quarters John and Jamie Davidson get a run.
0: Jamie?
1: Yeah, there was Jamie. Yeah, I remember that. Yeah.
0: I know John. He was the real... He was always angry. He was always cranky, on the wing, wasn't he?
1: He was a bit, wasn't he? Balmain girl has come to the defence of Jareem Buller. Buller is carrying a shoulder injury that will require surgery. He's not 100% and hasn't been since his return. Thank you, Balmain girl, for clarifying that. I think it's time have surgery or have a break or something for Jareem. This one, Yano, doesn't reward mediocrity, MG. It rewards abject failure. That's the short line dropouts. Yep. Mm. Terry from Tookley, what's he got for us? Given Tigers' circumstances, Parra's worst game under Ryle's coaching. Moses needs to improve. May need to get Bellamy in an overseeing role. Hard to watch as an Eels fan.
0: Yeah, it was hard. It was a hard watch. I don't know about Craig Bellamy going to the Eels.
1: Not a fan of that.
0: I think Ryle's is the man. He's just got to get a couple of players back and away they go. I think next year's going to be interesting seeing what Jerome Lawes can do at the Eels.
1: Ray and Mick Price for Parra. No name, 977.
0: Mick Price?
1: There was Don Price.
0: Yeah, big Donnie. Big he played front rower.
1: Mick might have been the other brother. I don't know. Did he play first grade? Interesting one. There's a left field for sure.
0: That is left field.
1: Graham says Mortimer Brothers, absolutely. Chook says Phil and Michael Blake.
0: Yep, great one.
1: Great one. Jimmy says, yeah, the Morris boys and their dad, Steve, yeah. Stu, here's one. Sorensen brothers, hard men.
0: Oh, Dane and Kurt, well, they were tough Really tough boys.
1: Yeah, we've got one on the text line for the Sorensen boys as well. And I think the Longbottom brothers played for South.
0: Georgie and...
1: Bruce? Yeah. Wow. This is incredible. We have to get
0: to a break.
1: So, if you're on the open line, hang in there. We'll get to you very shortly.
0: There's one that I'm looking for. They played with me at Penrith in the late 80s. One went on to play for the Magpies. I'm not sure where the other one. They're a set of brothers. Very obscure.
1: Cartwrights?
0: No.
1: Okay. All right, back in a sec.
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1: Well, it's a huge derby this week with the Dragons taking on the Sharks. That is on Sunday. Looking forward to the derby all the time, and this one should be as good as ever. And joining us from the Dragons for today's chat with MG is Ryan Couchman from the Dragons. G'day, Ryan.
19: Hey, guys. How's it going?
1: We're going well, mate. Firstly, congratulations on the new deal.
19: Yeah, thank you. It's exciting. I'm going to stay for another few years, so really looking forward to it.
0: You had a fantastic season, both you and your brother. And that's what I said. Is this Ryan or is this Toby? We wouldn't know.
9: You'd have to trust me.
0: No, I trust you. So you're predominantly been playing lock forward, and your brother prop. What's your favourite position, Ryan? Were you a lock forward growing up?
9: Not really. I've played all sorts of positions growing up, and then probably started, my early late teens. I was playing in the back row, so I played second row a lot. And then I guess I've transitioned into the middle, and I'm really liking lock at the moment. So I guess I'm happy playing anywhere in the forwards.
0: You both got great motors, you and your brother. Is there anything you do that's added to the training regime that the Dragons give you? You do something away from the ground that, you play squash or something like that, or what's your secret to your motor?
9: Well, I think I grew up doing a lot of endurance type stuff. I always did a surf club, an Ironman and that.
0: Yeah.
9: So I did a lot of that and a lot of running, and I guess throughout the off season I train pretty hard. So it's something I do pride myself on, and trying to have a big motor. I'm not as big as and powerful as some of the other guys in the middle. So, yeah.
1: Hey, Ryan, so Toby's also re-signed with the Dragons. How exciting is that for both of you? And also, would you love to be one club brothers?
9: Yeah, that's definitely the goal. And I'm stoked. I really like playing with him. And, I think we bring out the best in each other. So, to stay with him is really exciting. And I think both our goal would be to, stay at the Dragons and be a one club players.
1: MG touched on this earlier, Ryan, in terms of pranking. You pranked the media, both of you, earlier this year. Do you guys make a habit of that? Do you do that to family and friends?
9: Not so much anymore. We try and limit it these days. But growing up, we did a bit of it, in school. We'd switch classes. We'd switch classes a little bit, play pranks on a teacher. Toby actually went into my class once and had a test, and he got done for plagiarism. So sometimes it worked out, other times it didn't.
0: Oh, that's gold, mate. As Halsey just mentioned, the troops are coming next year. You got five or six really good boys. Keon Kalamatungi to join your forward pack. You must be looking forward to that.
9: Yeah, mate, it's really exciting. I think you look at our pack now, and we're pretty young, and it's an exciting pack, but to have someone like that joining us, he's a top-tier player, and I'm really looking forward to playing alongside him, and I know all the boys are as well.
1: And it has been a tough season, obviously, but does that give you optimism going into these final five or six rounds that you know what's coming next year?
9: Yeah, and it's like you said, it's been frustrating, and we haven't quite got the results, but I think, we've shown in our performances over the last 6 or so weeks that, we're competing, and we're competing hard. It's just about getting that result, and I truly feel that, we got better times coming at the club, and, I'm excited for next year.
1: And before we let you go, Ryan, we're asking the listeners tonight for their favourite rugby league brothers. Did you have a favourite brotherly combination or trio or whatever when you were kids watching the footy?
9: Yeah, when I was a real young kid, the Morris boys, used to love them. Brett stayed at the Dragons a bit longer, but yeah, at Wynn Stadium watching him score tries, I still can remember it. So yeah, I wanted to be like him, and definitely the Morris boys are my favourite brothers.
0: Yeah, they're getting a lot of votes tonight in our poll. now it's time for that was all the hard stuff. Now it's the easy stuff. The Fast Five with MG Tobes. I'm going to ask you five questions, quick rapid fire questions, and you come up with the first answer that comes to your head. Are you ready for this?
9: I'm ready, mate.
0: Okay, in your short careers thus far, who's the toughest opponent you've come up against?
9: Payne Haas, I reckon.
0: Yep, and what about, who's the best teammate you've played with?
9: I'll go Clint Gutherson. He's just such a good leader, and just love playing with him.
0: How good, I love him too. Who's been the hardest team you've come up against?
9: Penrith.
0: Other than your own, what's your favourite ground to play at?
9: I like playing at Suncourt.
0: Oh, yeah, that's a good one.
9: Way too there, yeah.
0: And finally, buddy, it doesn't sound like you have anything for this, but what's your post-game cheat meal?
9: I love a chocolate milk or a chocolate or some another one is Cocoa Chex, a cereal.
0: Oh, yeah. It's my kids love them.
9: Yeah.
1: That's excellent. Is that it? Is that your
0: that's
1: quiz?
0: That's it.
1: Your quiz is done. Beautiful, Ryan. You've passed with flying colours, mate. Good job. Everyone, get out to Cogra if you can to see the Red V take on the Shark. That is Sunday, Arvo. Ryan, thanks so much for coming on the show, and all the best against the Sharks.
9: No worries. Thanks for having me.
0: See you, buddy. Bye, mate.
1: Yeah, Ryan.
9: Thanks.
1: Ryan Couchman there doing a great job, as always, for the Dragons. Let's rip into a few calls here, MG, for the your left field brothers. Let's go to Paul from Warunga. G'day, Paul. Paul, you there?
14: Well, can you hear me?
1: Yeah, gotcha.
0: Can now.
14: Brandy and Ben Alexander.
0: Oh, that's a good one. Yeah. That's the one. That wasn't the one I was thinking of, but that's a great one. And their other brother, Peter, was a very handy rugby league player as well.
1: Thank you, Paul. That's a great call. Sammy is on the line from Campbelltown. G'day, Sammy.
20: G'day, boys.
1: Hey, mate. What's your suggestion?
20: The AZ model, Andrew and Matthew.
1: Oh, yeah, absolutely. That's the first vote for them. That's very, very unusual. They haven't come up before. Thank you, Sammy, for that one. Barry's on the line from Campbelltown. G'day, Barry.
21: Who are you on?
1: We're good, mate. Who's your nomination?
21: Yeah. The Izzard brothers.
0: Oh, there we go.
1: Izzard boys.
0: Barry. Just jumped to the top of the class. Craig, Brad, and Grant. And Craig's son goes out with my daughter.
1: Is that right?
0: Yes.
1: What about that?
0: Yeah, Craig goes out. Dylan goes out with Montana.
1: That could be strategic from Barry. He might get the socks now.
0: Baz, he might know that. I know that.
1: Thank you, Barry, for that one. Steve's on the line from Milperra. Mad Eel. G'day, Steve.
22: Hey, boys. Graham and Wally Wynn.
0: Yeah, good one.
1: Yeah.
0: The Wynn boys.
1: Yeah. Never played together. They're always opposed. Yeah. Parramatta and St George. Great work. Thank you, Steve, for that one. Legendary trainer, Alan Mayer from Penrith, MG, has texted in a couple. Great. Anselm and Doug Delaney and Chris and Cameron Blair.
0: Well, Chris and Cameron Blair was the other one I was thinking about before, besides the Izzard brothers. But, the Delaney boys, funny ass. Funny.
1: Okay, time to do this.
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0: So this is about the game day scheduling, Horsey. I don't know if anyone out here agrees with me. If you go to a game these days, and we're lucky enough to go to games sometimes and, get there a couple of hours before it and talk, dribble, and then watch the games and call it. I'm seeing a worrying trend of there's no games on before most first grade games.
1: I hate that.
0: Like now we've got the NRLW and the New South Wales Cup, there should be at least one of them games on before the first grade.
1: Well, you were at Lickham Oval yesterday. Watching.
0: There's 4,000 people there. It was great.
1: When you pay $80 for a seat at Combank Stadium, I think you're entitled to see more than just players warming up before the main game.
0: I couldn't agree more.
1: And I think fans from both the Tigers and Eels would like to see the players coming through.
0: Did you see your Eels, your NRLW Eels, scheduling of that yesterday?
1: This is what I have a massive issue with, MG, and that is the fact that Parramatta fans yesterday were asked to choose between watching the men's and women's team. They were scheduled at the same time.
0: That's not good.
1: It's insane.
0: Yeah, this latest broadcast money coming into the game, surely, if it's about the ground getting looked after, surely we can spend money on the grounds so that fans see more games.
1: You played on grounds back in the 80s, and you had three grades before
0: three
1: your
0: grade.
1: Game.
0: And so, by the halfway through the year, it was dirt. So when we didn't comply, we didn't know any better. I mean, you can put either a New South Wales Cup, a Jersey flag, or a NRLW game on before first grade. I don't know why we don't.
1: And just on the NRLW, we need to sort this out, because if we're going to run both seasons concurrently, we cannot have the men's and women's team from the same club being played at the same time.
0: That's ridiculous.
1: That's just crazy.
0: That is ridiculous.
1: So they need to have a look at that. Text line, the Guy brothers, both brilliant. That's from Mick from Paddo.
0: Thanks, Mickey.
1: Dougie from Horsley Park says, hey, boys, the Smith brothers, Darren and Jason, yeah.
0: Oh, wow.
1: Yeah, good choice, that one. Oh, he's a good one. Mitch says, gentlemen, the Cleal brothers, Les and Noel.
0: Oh, that's a good one.
1: They're the hardest players in the old recorder, the VCR videos. Another one, Mick, Noel, Les Cleal. The Lestrange brothers, that's from Mick the Truckee.
0: Heath and...
1: I've come back on that one. Jim from Riverwood says the Stewart brothers at Manly, of course.
0: Yes, good one.
1: Dean from Catherine Field, Chase and Kyle Stanley, both play for the Dragons, yeah.
0: Syphides.
1: Here's one for you. What about Marcus and Henry Perinara?
0: Marcus Perinara.
1: Well, Henry was a referee.
0: And Henry played for Para.
1: Yeah. Quick break. Wow. We've got more to come
0: on
1: the other side.
0: This is so good. See you soon. Walking down memory lane.
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3: 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They do have to produce candidates. That's the other issue. But then we've got a news poll. This is on Victorian voting intention. It's 52-48, two-party preferred. Well, 52-48 is pretty close, a couple of months out from an election.
2: John Stanley, weeknights from 8 on 2CC.
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0: Yeah, the 2GB presenters and our old tips from round 22. Six of us got 7 out of 8, including us two, Horsey. Oh. Mick Mac, Michael McLaren stays on top on 113. Phil O'Neill, 107. I'm third, 105. And down the other end is Piggy on 78, Johnny Stanley, 83, and Jimmy Willis, 93. You're 94.
1: Oh, I'm on the move, mate. It's not too late. I'm racing home. Thank you, MG, for that one, the Lowe's Ledger recap. Now, Tom Dearden. Tom Dearden was a bit cranky today because there's been rumours that, oh, he wants out of the Cowboys. He's going to come to Sydney to be with his partner. Have a listen to Tom killing off the story today.
35: There's been a lot of suggestions that I've wanted to move or leave the club, and I just want to make sure that that's not the case at all. And I don't feel like I should have to get up here and explain myself against speculation, because it's just been a whole lot of nonsense. And I've got my private life with a partner who's pregnant, and like for that all to be kept private. And I'm committed to the Cowboys till 2029, and I think it's a bit silly that you have to get up here and speak to a bit of nonsense that's been going around.
1: Yeah, another one who's fallen off the cliff this year is, well, he's under the pump, I should say, the Broncos, of course. They're now second. They could be second last at the end of this weekend, which is just extraordinary after winning the premiership in such magnificent fashion last year. So, obviously, the coach comes under the pump. And today, Billy Walters, he tried to defend Coach Michael Maguire.
6: When the team's not going well, the finger seems to get pointed at a whole bunch of different people, and unfortunately, cops it a lot, Madge. But, we're all behind Madge, and it's not been on him this year while we've played bad. It's been on us, and I think everyone within the club knows that, and that's all that kind of matters.
0: Yeah, what a diabolical year they've had, the defending premiers. Over 100 days without a win in Queensland. They've lost their last six at Suncorp. I kind of put my finger on the moment that this all come unravelled, Horsey and 2GB listeners. It was when Payne Haas announced his retirement.
1: Yeah.
0: It seemed to be, it was the moment, the watershed moment that they've seen to just, the walls were cracked. So,
1: sort of like with Jerome Luai at the Tigers.
0: Yeah.
1: Just a big announcement and never recovered. Hey, let's go back to the open line now. Plenty of calls for your brotherly nominations for rugby league. Lorraine is on the line from San Suzy. G'day, Lorraine.
7: Good evening.
1: Who's your nomination for us?
7: John McMartin and Mal McMartin.
0: Oh, wowee.
1: Sharkies.
0: So both Sharkies were they? One was Para.
7: One was Parramatta and West, I think, which was Mal. And I think they actually played together at West. And then Mal played for West and Balmain, I think.
1: Beautiful.
7: And John was also a coach out at Cronulla Sharks.
1: Lorraine,
0: that is
1: good.
0: Obscure.
1: Ooh, that is.
0: That is obscure. Left field, yeah. I love that.
1: Good on you, Lorraine. Greeno's called in from Kingsford. G'day, Greeno.
8: How are you, boys?
0: Hey, Greeno.
1: Going well, mate.
8: It's the Mortimer brothers. Peter, Steve and Chris.
0: And Glenn.
1: Four of them.
8: Yeah. Oh, there you go. Four of them. Yes.
1: Good one, Greeno.
8: There you go.
1: Good one, Greeno. Thank you, mate, for that. Well, I'm going to move. We've got a stack of texts as well. Scotty says... Trevojevic's.
0: No, of course. The Turbos, the Burbos, and the Jobo.
1: Three of them.
0: Yeah.
1: Yano says the Raper Boys. Yeah, there's a few of them.
0: Yes.
1: Joe on the Sunshine goes, sorry, guys, I think the days of curtain raisers are over. I'm happy to pay good money just to watch the best game. No interest at all in watching the women or minor matches. Joe on the Sunshine goes.
0: That's Joe's prerogative.
1: Yeah, that's his call. He's a good one. This no name, 438 says, great show, boys. What about Phil and Ronnie Sigsworth?
0: Oh, see, if that was a phone call, that would have won.
1: Yeah, great nomination.
0: It was a text. It wasn't a phone.
1: Mark says, the Gale brothers, yes, Scott and Brett.
0: Yeah.
1: Another one, Rod from Croydon Park says the same, Scott and Brett. Glenn says, Adam and MG, I have another suggestion with Dick and Ken Thornett from Parramatta.
0: Wow.
1: Glenn at Penrith, great choice.
0: Bit of royalty there.
1: Another one for the Johns brothers from Sam. Craig says, g'day, guys. Tony and Dean Rampling, South legends.
0: Yes. Yes.
1: Ken and Dick Thornett, another nomination there. Sam says, Rampling Brothers. Yep. Kevin and Tony Iroh.
0: That's a great one.
1: Warren from Pendle Hill. Brad and Craig Izzard. This one, Pat from Peterborough. G'day, Adam. MG, love the show. Thanks, mate. Have the McDougal brothers got a mention?
0: No.
1: How many McDougal brothers, Adam?
0: There's three or four.
1: Luke, Scott, and Ben.
0: Ben, four of them.
1: Paddy coming through
0: and
1: there.
0: And their dad, Gil.
1: Yep. That's, there's so many, isn't there?
0: Yep.
1: We have to get to a break, and MG's got to go through all this. He's got to come up with the winner of the socks. Stay with us on Sports Today. Back in a sec.
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2: And now for the Jack of All Trades leaderboard update. Thanks to Jack Daniels.
4: There's only one Jack.
5: Jack of all trades segment time. Mark Nawanga Niitawaza. He has topped round 22, 366 points, a hat trick. Jeez, we're going to miss him. Matt Duffy for the Rabbitohs is next. Then Milky Jenkins, 345 points, two tries. His 12th double for the year. Incredible stuff. 28 tries for the year. On the email, Paul says my favourite set of brothers were the Proven brothers, Norm and Peter.
6: Oh, well.
5: Rob on a text line says the Puller Tour brothers. there's so many choices. MG, who wins the socks for your left field brother league?
6: Well, the thingy caps were definitely on our listeners tonight, but the winner who was late to the party is Lorraine from San Susi. When she mentioned Mal and John McMartin, that bring back memories of my childhood.
5: There you go, Lorraine. Congratulations. You're a winner, so well done to Lorraine. Sorry if we couldn't get to all your calls and texts or emails. Very busy show. MG, great job. Have fun in Perth, my friend.
6: Thank you, buddy.
5: Up next, Money News with James Willis, Nights with John Stanley, and I will catch you tomorrow.
7: 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Keep your home warm with Rinnai Heating from the Energy People, Fishwick.
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8: Good evening, I'm Jamel Wells. A parliamentary inquiry has heard betting agencies have used drugs, escorts and cash to keep their biggest customers hooked. Federal politics reporter Nelson Scott.
9: A Senate inquiry is examining the government's reforms to restrict gambling ads across TV, radio and online platforms. Former NRL player Luke Bateman has appeared as a witness, admitting he's been offered illicit drugs by betting company executives as a form of inducement. Mr. Bateman says these practices worsened his gambling addiction, causing him to retire from rugby league in debt.
10: I was stealing money from my own mother to get those bonus bets.
9: His testimony comes as the Greens push the opposition to help strengthen the laws, though Deputy Liberal Leader Jane Hume says she's yet to come to a decision.
11: I think we should wait and see what that Senate inquiry recommends.
9: Labor maintains its bill in its current form strikes the right balance. Nelson Scott, Canberra.
8: Experts are advising drivers to reconsider what fuel they're putting in their car as petrol prices nudge $2 a litre around the country. The difference between 98 octane and E10 petrol is up to 30 cents a litre. The NRMA's Peter Corey says most drivers don't need to be paying extra.
12: It's about $16.50 saving on a standard 55 litre tank if you're buying E10. Most Australians today are driving cars that can take E10. People who are buying 98, if your car doesn't need it, if the manufacturer doesn't recommend it, our fear is that you're just flushing that money down the drain.
8: US President Donald Trump says new talks with Iran will begin soon. He says he's called off massive strikes on the country. Iran is yet to respond to his comments. Back home, two people are in custody following an incident involving a fake gun at Sydney's Moore Park. Police were called to the entertainment quarter after reports someone had a firearm. They've confirmed the gun was fake. Police are investigating if three fires at a tattoo parlour in Brisbane's north are connected. There were two last week and one this morning. And three men have been charged with illegally hunting wombats in Victoria, Jordan Tunbridge reports.
13: The trio, aged in their early 20s, allegedly used a vehicle to deliberately run over wombats on public land near Walkerville in late 2024. They'll face court on charges including animal cruelty and hunting protected wildlife. One of the men also faces separate allegations over the deaths of nine wombats nearby Venus Bay in 2025. If convicted, the offences carry penalties including significant fines and possible jail time. Jordan Tunbridge reporting.
8: In finance, one Australian dollar buying around 70 US cents.
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8: The Bulldogs are preparing to put their NRL Premiership credentials to the test in a Friday night blockbuster with the Roosters. Canterbury's in the top eight after winning six of its past seven games. Forward Josh Curran explaining how they've turned things around.
14: When you think of the Bulldogs, we're a hard-working team that really prides ourselves on our defence, and our attack flows off our defence. So I feel like all the boys kind of shipped it back, really focusing on our defence, and I guess that's probably helping us.
8: Carlton is reportedly halfway through the interview process for a new coach. Interim coach Josh Fraser is weighing up if he wants the job. Australia's campaign at the Commonwealth Games has come to a close with a total of 171 medals. You're up to date. That's the latest news and sport.
3: 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Canberra's cold. Your house doesn't have to be.
15: Got an overnight low of zero. Morning frost, partly cloudy tomorrow, a top of 12. Wednesday morning frost, partly cloudy, a top of 13 degrees. On Thursday morning frost, partly cloudy, 14. On Friday morning frost, then a sunny day, 15 degrees.
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21: 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And if you have a question for Scott, along those lines. 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We'll put some of those questions to Scott Phillips when he joins us later in the program. But first tonight, I want to spend a little bit of time on this, because one way or another, anyone that is listening to us right now that owns a property will have a point of view about whether the government's policy is a good thing or is something that you simply don't agree with. Now, I'm talking about the flagship 5% deposit scheme, which has come under the fire at the weekend following revelations it has been used by a lot of high-income earning couples to buy their first home. In one case that The Australian reported, someone accessed this scheme with combined household income of $675,000 per year. Now, this scheme allows you to buy your first home with a deposit of just 5%. The government will underwrite the rest of the deposit, and then the individual repays the bank over 30 years the 95%. So it's allowed someone potentially to buy their first home for as little as $25,000 or $30,000. And depending on where you live, you would be exempt of stamp duty as well. New figures show that up to 35% of first home buyers that have been granted a deposit and a house under this scheme have only been eligible since Labor removed a number of the restrictions, including income tax, income caps, which were previously caps of $200,000 a year per couple. That's gone. The number of places in the scheme has become unlimited. And as we've told you on this program previously, they've also allowed permanent residents to buy tens of thousands of homes under this scheme when it was initially designed for Australian citizens. Now, I want to have a chat about whether this is appropriate tonight with Saul Eslake, who is an independent economist and has had a bit to say about this across the weekend. He's on the line for us tonight. Saul, many thanks for your time.
1: My pleasure. Thank you for having me on the program, James.
21: Specifically on removing the income cap or the income limit and allowing inferior millionaire to access this scheme as long as it was their first home in Australia. Is that appropriate for a government to do that, or is that bad policy?
1: Yeah, I think it's bad policy, and I said so at the time. I think the whole scheme was a bad idea because, like almost every other allegedly home ownership assistance scheme that's been implemented since the first home owners grant scheme was introduced by the Menzies government in 1964, it allows people who are able to arrange their affairs to take advantage of the scheme to spend more on housing than they otherwise would. And in a supply constrained market, which Australia's housing market has been for more than 40 years, anything that allows Australians to spend more on housing than they'd be able to otherwise results in more expensive housing, as this scheme did, and as a result, a smaller proportion of the population owning that housing, which has been the case since the first census after the first homeowners grant scheme was introduced in 1964. These things don't work, and yet politicians of all stripes, Labor and Liberal, keep coming up with schemes that have the same feature, that is, of allowing people to spend more on housing than they'd be able to otherwise.
21: So without an income cap, which was in place until the end of last year, it was $200,000 for a couple to access this scheme. Without that cap, there is a concern here that a wealthy first home buyer could ironically be knocking lower income first home buyers out of the market.
1: Well, potentially, yes. Although wealthier prospective home buyers could always do that because they can afford to pay more for the limited supply of housing.
21: But they could do that with a 5% scheme, and that's the difference.
1: Well, that's right. They'd probably be knocking out some potential trader uppers, you know, people who might have bought their first home, paid down some of the mortgage, seen the value of their home go up, and want to trade up to something that's bigger if, for example, they've added more children to their family, or they want to live somewhere that's a bit closer to their work or a bit nicer than the suburb in which they bought their first home. And along comes someone with a very substantial income who now, in effect, is able to take out a bigger mortgage because they don't have to put down as big a deposit. You know, there are all sorts of consequences that could flow from a scheme like this, but ultimately the one that matters most is that it has put upward pressure on prices. And that is, of course, now starting to be reversed because, contrary to what almost everyone who entered into that scheme would have expected, interest rates have now gone up three times, and that's put downward pressure on house prices. And then, of course, the tax changes in the budget, although they haven't come into effect yet, but people are obviously factoring them into the calculations they make about whether to buy and where and how much to pay. That's putting downward pressure on house prices too, although interestingly, that downward pressure is really only showing up at the top end of the market, and prices in the bottom 40% or so of the housing market, which is where most first home buyers would be looking and buying, they're still going up.
21: Just lastly, Saul, one of the biggest issues that has been identified with a lot of these government incentives, which used to, I feel like, was used a whole lot more than it is now. Maybe COVID was the catalyst for this to change, but there used to be very strict and consistent means testing. And now we have all these multi-billion dollar schemes, including the one that we're talking about at the moment, but also the NDIS, childcare, that are not means tested at all and can be accessed by people that, you know, are some of the highest income earners in the country. What say you to that?
1: Well, yeah, that's an interesting and important point. It's been emphasised by someone who used to work for me at ANZ, Amy Oster, who now runs an outfit called the Policy Institute, who did quite a lot of informed number crunching about this. And, you know, I thought for a while that Australia has been, again, under governments of both political persuasions, it has to be said, moving away from the traditional Australian welfare system, which has handed out cash to people who tick a particular box, such as being over 65 or having children or being sick or being unemployed or having a disability, but subject to a means test, you get cash. We're moving away from that towards a system where if you tick a particular box, you get access to services irrespective of whether you can look after yourself financially or not. Now, that's the European model. That's the Western European model of universal access to services. And I can understand why some people find that attractive, but nobody seems willing to say to the Australian people, if you want European-style universal social services, maybe you need to think about European-style GSTs of over 20% or European-style payroll taxes of between 15% and 25%. And you know, unless you're prepared to do that, the consequence is inevitably going to be bigger budget deficits for as far as the eye can see.
21: Saul, we really appreciate your time tonight. Thank you for joining the program.
1: Thank you for having me, James.
21: Saul Eslake, an independent economist. Over to you. 131-873. I'd be very keen to hear from people. So under this policy, in theory, if there is a home for $700,000, depending on where you live, you may not be paying stamp duty on that home because there is a state-based exemption from stamp duty. So let's assume you're not. The 5% deposit allows a couple to save, or a single, to save just $35,000 and buy that home for $700,000. And initially there were income caps, which were $200,000 a year for a couple. That's gone. The limits on the property amounts have increased, including to $1.5 million in New South Wales. And I'm just wondering whether, firstly, anyone thinks this is good policy. Secondly, if anyone has used this policy or advised a family member to use this policy. But thirdly, if we think it is appropriate for a large number of people. And according to the story at the weekend in the Australian newspaper, it has been used by 35% of people that have used it since October last year. So in the last 10 months, have been on the highest income bracket and would have been ineligible before the government got rid of the guardrails on the income alone. And there was one couple on $657,000 combined that have been underwritten by taxpayers, you and I, to afford a 5% deposit and take advantage of this scheme. And according to the numbers, there is no proof that it is helping low or medium income people buy their first home. In fact, for the majority of people that have accessed it, they would have bought or been able to buy a house anyway. It's also been revealed in recent weeks that tens of thousands of permanent residents have used this scheme to buy their first home. And there have been ads, government ads, in foreign languages, including Chinese, encouraging people to consider taking part in this. 131873 is our number. I'm keen for anyone that owns their property, that might have bought their property in the 80s or 90s, that is seeing this unfold at the moment, and whether you think this is fair. I would have been far more comfortable if it was curated and skewed towards people who actually could not and were locked out of the housing market. But if it's allowing someone on a $650,000 combined income to get in ahead of someone on much less money, well, that's not fair either. And if this is all about fairness, the entire policy needs a review. 131873 is our open line number. Meanwhile, you've heard again about a wild weekend on the property market. I want to have a chat right now because there's a lot to discuss in relation to Sydney, Melbourne, Brisbane and Perth, and also Canberra, right across our listening area with the property market and where things have been over the last few months. Tim Lawless is head of research at Cotality. He's on the line for us tonight. Tim, many thanks for your time.
2: Good evening, James.
21: What stood out for you across what we know in relation to the property market from the weekend?
2: Well, I mean, the weekend's all about clearance rates, and we saw auction markets just improve a little bit. The preliminary clearance rate came in at 53.6%, so it's up from 52% the week before that. But, I mean, the reality is clearance rates are going to move around a little bit from week to week. We've been seeing clearance rates holding well below 60% for more than 2 months now. I think it's quite clear they've found a holding pattern around that low 50% range, which is a little bit better than sort of mid to late June when they got down to the mid-40s. But still, this is a pretty weak result, and it just reflects what we're seeing in terms of values, which is further downwards pressure.
21: Just explain the relationship between auction clearance rates and the overall market conditions, because not every house goes to auction.
2: Well, they tend to move in tandem. So obviously we look at correlations, and when you see clearance rates this low, it generally implies housing values are falling, and it's exactly what they're doing. And in fact, we're seeing that rate of decline in housing values is gathering momentum now. It's becoming larger and becoming a lot more geographically widespread.
21: You've heard some of the doomsday predictions, and a lot of them are coming from the real estate industry direct, real estate agents, auctioneers. And in fairness, we've spoken to some of them on this program that say it is the most unusual market, or, you know, in many ways, some of the worst market conditions they've seen for 20, 30, even 40 years. Does the data reflect those kind of doomsday predictions at the moment?
2: Well, in some ways it does, in some ways it doesn't. We don't track registered bidders, for example, and that's what a lot of auctioneers and real estate agents are seeing, is just an absence of competition in the market. We can definitely see that in our demand numbers. The number of home sales, for example, when we look at quarter on quarter compared to a year ago, for example, we're seeing transaction numbers are down more than 20% compared to last year, much more substantially in Sydney, Melbourne and Brisbane as well, down more than 20%. So we can see that. We can see the fact that vendors are starting to retreat from the market. We're not seeing as many fresh listings being added simply because selling conditions are pretty tough. But with demand down as much as it is, we've actually seen an accumulation of stock on the market despite fewer vendors. Homes are taking a lot longer to sell. So for buyers, it does mean there's a

0: that was extraordinarily stretched, which was already causing the market to slow down. So yeah, I think there's this tapestry of influences on the market, and none of them are positive at the moment. And now we've got, of course, the fuel excise discount has expired, so that's going to be adding to some balance sheet pain for households as well.
1: How would you sum up the market at the moment compared to other years, generations? What are we dealing with here?
0: Well, we're definitely in the early phase of a correction here. I think it has a lot further to go. Normally, we look for a catalyst that might have a positive influence on the market, like interest rates coming down or some sort of stimulus for first home buyers. I mean, that's already been done. So I think what we're looking at here is the market probably moving through this downturn until rates start to come down, which is likely to be around the middle of next year. So early stage downturn, and when we look at the speed of the downturn, it is very similar to what we're seeing through 2022 to 2023, which was actually a very short but sharp downturn. I think at the moment, this one's looking quite sharp, but I'm not sure how short it's going to be, given our expectation for inflation and interest rates is still looking a bit glum.
1: Interesting. So to be clear, you don't think we've reached the bottom of the market yet? I mean, that's the million or multi-million dollar question, but where is the bottom of the market from here, do you think?
0: Yeah, I don't think we're anywhere near the bottom of the market, James. I think it's probably still maybe a year or almost a year away. And what does that mean in terms of price declines? Well, I mean, previous, the largest downturns we've seen historically were about 8% from peak to trough, at least across the capital cities. I'd say this downturn is probably going to be more substantial than that, but we still do have some offsetting factors. We generally have very low supply of new builds. We've got population growth. Ultimately, we'll see interest rates coming down as well, which will help the market. But until then, I think, yeah, absolutely, we should expect prices to worsen from here.
1: Just lastly, do you have any research or evidence that this decline in investor numbers or housing prices is contributing to first home buyers coming through in great force, or is that not in your scope in general?
0: We're not seeing any evidence of that just yet, James. I think for most buyer segments, even if they're not influenced by the federal budget, they're probably holding off. I mean, nobody's going to be confident enough to make a decision to buy a home while prices are falling, especially first home buyers who obviously don't want to buy something and find it's worth less tomorrow. So I think we'll probably see the market quite devoid of buyer activity, at least from an historical average perspective, lower than that. But as we gradually see confidence improving, which I think will happen eventually, we'll start to see first home buyers coming back. Investors, though, I think investors will be waiting until yields improve substantially, and that's going to take some time.
1: Tim, great to chat as always. We appreciate your time.
0: Many thanks, James.
1: Head of research at Cotality, Tim Lawless, joining us on Money News tonight.
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4: Feedback on the 5% government property deposit scheme, the Albanese government scheme that's allowed tens of thousands of people to afford their first home with a 5% deposit. The bank, you then pay the bank back 95% over the course of the loan, but the government underwrites the difference so that you don't pay lender's mortgage insurance. Rowan says, did you say that correctly, that a foreigner worth a few million dollars can take advantage of the government's 5% scheme? Yes, it's right. As long as it's your first home in Australia, a permanent resident can buy it, but they could have a property portfolio in America, the UK, China, India, wherever it may be. As long as it's your first home in Australia, the government is allowing you to take advantage of that scheme. Steve says, don't forget about negative equity. Well, it's funny you say that, Steve, because I want to play you something that I heard from earlier today, which doesn't help when we're talking about a very complicated matter. But a number of Labor ministers have basically misunderstood where things are at with the housing market or taken credit for the drop in the last few weeks, even though the majority of people that are listening to me right now, most probably the largest amount of their wealth is tied up to the family home and into their superannuation. So when the family home drops, guess what? That makes it harder to downsize, but also to pass money on through the bank of mum and dad to their kids for their first home. But on News 24 earlier today, which is what Sky News is now known as, News 24, just have a listen to this exchange to give you an idea about where there is a complete misunderstanding of what is occurring here. The voices you will hear are Labor's Assistant Minister, Matt Thistlethwaite, the Liberal Senator Maria Kovacic, and the host, Peter Stefanovic. Here you go.
5: And the data shows that 70% of those people that have taken up the scheme are actually ahead on their mortgage repayments, and 29% are delivering their mortgage repayments on time. So 99% of people are either ahead on their...
6: So is that a number?
7: Just to clarify,
6: does that mean 1% are in negative equity?
5: It means that 99% of people are meeting their commitments.
6: Which leaves 1%.
5: No, from the data that I've seen, 0.01% of people have been in a situation where they haven't met their repayments. So 0.01%. On any
8: can't
5: scheme,
8: be both, Matt. On prices any can't sc- be going on any down, scheme, and you can't not have negative equity.
5: 0.01% is a pretty good outlook. 99% of people have met their repayments or are ahead on their mortgages, which means they can't be in negative equity because they're ahead on their mortgage repayments.
8: No, that's not true.
5: The scheme is
8: that's
5: working
8: not how
5: very
8: it works.
5: Well.
4: So the main voice there was Labor's Assistant Minister, Matt Thistlethwaite, who was saying that the majority of people are not in negative equity because they are in front or up to date with their mortgage repayments. Now, negative equity is when the value of the loan that you own to the bank is greater than the value of the house if it was on the market. And that happens and is more likely to happen if someone has only bought 5% of their house through this government scheme. So he doesn't even understand what negative equity is, which is part of the problem. You've had the housing minister say previously with pride that the market was undergoing a correction. And suddenly she said, oh, no, no, we've got to clarify that. I didn't realise that was an official term for when the market goes down by a significant amount, which has only happened a handful of times. 131-873 is our open line number. Michael says, thanks to the Albanese government, they've wrecked their housing market. I'll hold off selling for a year and check the market then. But if many sellers hold off, there will be less supply, causing more competition for buyers. Well, as part of this policy, there is no requirement for someone that has been grandfathered from negative gearing, that has been using a house and the tax benefits through negative gearing for years, to sell their property. If they have 10 and they've used negative gearing up until this point in time, they can still have 10. There is no incentive to sell 4 or 5 of them. And that means rents go up and it does not fix supply.
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0: The opposition argues Australia's inflation is still too high despite lower than expected CPI data.
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7: Officials at the Alexander McConaughey Centre have said overcrowding is creating daily problems at the facility.
3: And world news impacts.
9: The heatwave that has seen some of Europe's worst wildfires on record is set to increase this week.
3: When you need to know. Canberra's news leader is 2CC.
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1: On the text line, 0460 873873, Simon says, James, I was going to reduce my debt and sell a number of apartments. Not now. Instead, I'll hold on, and I've been forced to up the rent significantly. Well, people would listen to that and say, not everyone is in that position, Simon, but you followed the tax settings as they were presented to you. They have now been grandfathered. But as I said all along, there is nothing in any of these policies that is designed to incentivize people to release more supply. So until we build enough houses, which is 1.9 million by the end of this decade, the affordability of houses is not going to improve under these tax settings, even though the cream has been taken off the market. But based on everything I've seen, the market is falling, but it's falling in the areas that most people cannot afford to buy for their first home anyway.
0: And now on Money News, the market wrap.
1: Yeah, it was pretty positive day on the Australian share markets, given what the predictions were at the start of the day. The ASX 200 has finished higher by about 0.47%. 9,019. Nine of the 11 sectors were in the green. Scott Phillips is the Chief Investment Officer at the Motley Fool, fool.com.au. He's on the line for us tonight. G'day, Scott.
2: James, good evening. Yeah, mate, a really good turnaround too, because the futures actually had us down almost 1%. So effectively, from kind of pre-market to close, we ended up putting on about 1.5%. So yeah, got a very good excuse to be pretty happy this evening.
1: Let's start as a starting point. I'm just keen to sort of understand. I've got a couple of listener questions that we'll get to in a moment, Scott. But in light of what you're hearing out of the Middle East and Trump and the potential for halting all further strikes against Iran, how are the global markets responding to this?
2: So there's a bit of optimism out there, mate. And I've said this before, I'm always a bit nervous. I'm an optimist in a room of pessimists, but when everyone else is optimistic, I'm a little bit concerned we're getting a bit carried away. I'm not going to say we necessarily are, but we've seen the US futures up 0.5% as we speak now. We've also seen the oil price drop about 6 or 7% over the last 24 hours. So there is every sense the market believes this one is, you know, effectively, if not over, at least heading in the right direction. The problem, as I said, I'm an optimist by nature, but we've seen this movie before. Was it 2, 3, 4 times now we've seen that the so-called breakthrough talks all fall in a heap, the oil price spike again, and we're kind of back in the same merry-go-round. So I'd love to believe, as an optimist and as a realist and someone who hopes we end up with better economic circumstances, I desperately hope this one is the final kind of, you know, the final deal. You'd be a brave person, I suspect, given the players involved, Trump's United States, the Iranian, leadership and kind of dictatorship there. You'd be a brave person to believe this is the last one, but the oil price is falling. US markets, at least the futures, are up. So there is some hope or reason for optimism. Just got to hope that actually becomes reality and we don't end up with another false dawn.
1: Hey, it was a strong day for utilities. They came out on top. Mm-hmm. The Origin share price, now Origin are the biggest energy provider in the country. They've got almost 5 million customers. They had a massive data breach not all that long ago, but they were up 2.8% today. And I read in recent days, Scott, that they are flagging that with all these data centres coming online, there's going to be a whole lot more energy needed right in the grid. Now, is this right your own ticket at this stage?
2: It might be. I think it might be a bit much, but yes. I mean, if this is true, well, here's the challenge for households, right? So think about the ASX company element, the Origin Energy, the AGLs of the world. There is the reality of what the grid can cope with.
1: Yes.
2: And there is also the reality of the fact that if we have a limited supply and increased demand, all else being equal, the price goes up, which is wonderful news if you're a retailer or a generator. If you're a consumer, you're probably thinking, hang on, if the guy over there with the data center is bidding against me, then I'm going to have to pay more, you know, for my energy. So, look, retail energy generation has ended up being a very ordinary investment because it's a commodity product. Even as a retailer, you're competing in a commodity-type sector. So it's not a great investment generally, but if we do end up with excess demand for an extended period of time, you may just be in the situation where you're in the right place at the right time if you are a generator, if you are a retailer, with more demand than you can account for. And we know from days gone past, that is absolutely a golden line when it comes to pricing power. And if you can execute that increased pricing, and the energy market operator will have some say on that one, but if you can, then your margins absolutely go through the roof. So, yeah, AGL shareholders, Origin shareholders will be hoping desperately this is the case. whether they're allowed to build those data centres, how we cope with that, the potential for brownouts. There are some massive policy implications, but if you're an energy shareholder, you may be on the right side of the ledger.
1: Hey, Matt, what do you make of Fortescue at this stage? This is Twiggy Forrest's company. They're down 19.6% year-to-date, a warning today in relation to iron ore, and I know that they've changed tact on one part of their business and they're looking at data centres as well in Europe, but on their mining, what do you make of Fortescue at the moment?
2: It's incredible, right? I own a few, like a tiny number of shares in my super fund, so just for full disclosure. The iron ore price still remains the key driver here. For all the green hydrogen hopes, all the newly announced data center hopes, anyone with capital is getting in on the data center story. And that is kind of, back to the energy problem, that is both a really big opportunity if there is excess demand relative to supply. The flip side is, if every man and his dog, I mean, if an iron ore company decided to go into data centres, there's a very good chance we end up with oversupply. Now, how that works out, to what degree, by what time, there's a lot of moving parts here. But yeah, we're just trying to build big warehouses with computers in it, you're going to go, how is this even slightly related? And the answer is, there is currently excess demand. Everyone with excess capital is saying, hang on, I want part of this. If that remains the case, you'll make some money. If we end up with a whole lot of supply coming on stream from every man and his dog, you end up, unfortunately, with excess supply, and that pushes prices back down. And that's the flip side of what we just talked about with energy. So, look, iron ore is going to be volatile price-wise. Green hydrogen is, if not dead, at least on the operating table. But the data center dream is, you know, if it works, it'll be a rich bloke with no disrespect, a rich bloke with a lot of money, just following the money. And if that's the case, hey, you're entitled to make a buck. But also, if you're a Fortescue shareholder, was your investment thesis really, you know what, tweak your pivot from iron ore to data centers? If it was, good luck to you. If not, just have a bit of a think about what you're actually investing in and what returns you're likely to get.
1: The voice you're hearing is Scott Phillips. He is the Chief Investment Officer at the Motley Fool, fool.com.au. Scott, I've just got a couple of questions that pop up on our text line from time to time. People want to ask you, get some advice, and I know you run a great website where there are all these tips and tricks every day, but just a couple of questions that pop up from time to time I'm keen to ask you on the spot. First one, how is Scott Phillips treating and valuing the Aussie tech sector? It's down a lot in the last 12 months, down more than, about 40%. You've got individual companies like WiseTech, Xero, Life360, Catapult. Their prices have fallen significantly. People want to know, have they reached the bottom yet? Will they be wiped out altogether by AI? And what is the market waiting for, the key metrics for them to respond and be back in the green?
2: Oh, man, they are such great questions, James. We talk for hours, we won't. Tech is... So firstly, I wouldn't do thematic investing in tech. There are going to be some winners and losers. AI is all over the place. We just talked about data centers. I don't know about you, Matt, but I'm using AI more almost every single day. It is just, I must have thrown in a dozen queries today into AI in one form or another. It is going to happen. What you're looking for is the companies that have something more than just their computing power. Maybe it's a customer base. Maybe it's a sales channel. Maybe it's expertise. Think about Xero, for example. They've got all the accounting rules, the standards. You can use AI for a lot. Do you really want to trust your tax or your payroll to AI? Maybe eventually, but probably not yet. So those companies are ones I think are in a good spot. WiseTech absolutely smashed on the back of a whole lot of stuff, including Richard White's reported non-company involvement.
1: Personal issues.
2: The question. Thank you. That's a good way to put it. The best way to think about this is, what is the long-term future for this business? In 5 years' time, do they have more customers? Are they more profitable? And most of these companies, here's the really key one. For all the AI risk, and it's real, these companies will use AI with their current customers to make their proposition even more compelling. So I think probably we were paying too much for tech 18 months ago. We've seen some really big rises and falls, almost calendar year. If you look at energy and tech, we mentioned energy before, they've almost gone kind of this kind of DNA helix structure. You know, when one's up massively, the other one's down massively, and vice versa, almost every year since 2021. So kind of keep that in mind. The great opportunity, if you're a slightly contrarian investor, if you can look at something and say, the market hates it right now, but can I see value? I reckon there's a lot of tech that in 5 years' time will be pretty happy we bought today. Not everything, so again, don't buy carte blanche, but think about where there is opportunity, where there is real competitive advantage. Xero is one. I think WiseTech probably another. There are some really good businesses there that are being absolutely thrown out with the bathwater. That could potentially be the investor's opportunity.
1: Luke asks, what are the key metrics you look out for when deciding to ditch a risky share once and for all, and how long do you give them before you check out?
2: Love it. Don't base it on past price movement. Whether they're doubled or halved, that's the market saying what they're worth, not what you think they're worth. So do your own estimate of value. Here's the couple of reasons why you want to sell. Firstly, has the price become too high? So we talk about risky, and maybe this is not the question from Luke, but if the price has gone too high relative to your assessment of what it's worth, that's an opportunity to sell. If the company isn't delivering, this is the big one. He mentioned risky, right? So risky really says maybe something like, I think I've got a moonshot, or if everything goes well, they might be able to do X, or whatever that is. If they're not following through on that, there's your question. Don't hang on just because you own the shares. Here's the test. If your entire portfolio was sold tomorrow, if the broker rang you and said, oh, Luke, we made a mistake, we sold every share you owned, we'll give you the brokerage free, what do you want to buy back? And if the answer is not the particular risky company you currently own, that's a good sign you're probably holding on just for the sake of it. The third reason is if you have a better place for your money. So yes, we all want to think that company ABC is going to work well or XYZ is going to go well. But you look over there and think, hang on, that other company over there, I reckon that's a better opportunity. Don't hold on just because you own it. We call it the endowment effect. We value things we own more than things we don't.
1: Yep.
2: Put that aside and say, again, if I was back to zero, which of these two companies would I rather own? The answer will often, if not surprise you, at least catalyze you to make a better decision.
1: Just lastly, if you're starting from scratch, you've got $10,000 to invest, what is the best way in general terms to set up your portfolio? Do we focus on sectors, stocks, ETFs, and is there a maximum number of individual investments you should make with your starting $10,000?
2: Mate, you're on fire. You and your listeners have got some great questions. Okay, so start with an ETF. Early diversification means you're not, and here's the thing, we're dealing with psychology, not maths. And that feels weird to people who think about investing. So you don't want to get scared out of the market. You don't want to get beaten out of the market. You don't want to get, you know, wrecked out of the market because you made some losses early. So make sure you're diversified really early. 10 grand's a decent amount of dough. So start with an ETF. That way you get broad index-based diversification, an ASX 200 or 300 ETF, an S&P 500 ETF. Grab a couple of those, then you've got yourself a really nice broad diversification. But when it comes to companies, mate, as many as you can reasonably follow, but also as many as make sense. If I have 100 companies and I've got 0.5% in my 100th most highest conviction idea, it's kind of not worth doing anything with. On the flip side, don't have five companies, have 20% in each, because if one goes badly, unless that one goes to zero, you lose a fifth of your money and you're all of a sudden really dirty on investing and you're ready to give up.
1: Sorry, just to be clear, the ETFs are very important because the market has on average returned what in Australia each year over the last few decades?
2: 9% per annum since 1906.
1: There you go.
2: It's an incredible story. So ETF is the base layer, then pick some stocks, stay diversified. Don't buy one of everything. You're not Noah, you don't need two of everything. But be diversified, add sensibly, add regularly. Here's the other thing. Start with 10 grand, but if you keep adding, you're adding diversification as you go.
1: Scott, really appreciate your time. We should do that again because there's other questions I've got from listeners that we'll come to next week. So we appreciate your time as always.
2: Can't wait. Thanks, James.
1: Scott Phillips, the Chief Investment Officer at The Motley Fool, fool.com.au. If you ever have a question for Scott via Money News, you can send us an email via moneynews@tappedmedia.com.au or the text line 0460 873 873.
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1: Thank you for tuning in. By the way, we'll try and track down the Independent Senator David Pocock for tomorrow's program, because I note the story by Phil Currey, which is in line with what the Senator told us a couple of weeks ago, where the Labor government has rushed through these tax changes and there was a concern that people who were in relationships and were then divorced or had one party in the relationship sadly pass away, that they would lose their tax benefits. And Labor promised to fix this. And Phil Currey has a story up tonight. A female domestic violence victim has become the first known casualty of the May budget so-called widow's tax, prompting Independent Senator David Pocock to demand the Albanese government immediately honour its commitment to scrap the measure. Pocock first sounded the alarm about this in June, and he said it needed to be fixed next week when Parliament returned for a fortnight and could not wait until later in the year. The Treasurer, Jim Chalmers, has declined to comment, but this so-called widow tax, Pocock cited not just the case of the domestic violence victim who was unable to refinance an investment property she co-owned with her now former partner, but also evidence from family law practitioners in the ACT. He's told the Financial Review, "We're witnessing similar behaviour from lenders. This is impacting family law outcomes." More on that tomorrow night.
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7: Yeah, thank you for all the bits of feedback we've had on the housing crisis and some of the issues around the edges. Rory says, have you seen some of Claire O'Neill's comments on this space? Yeah, I just mentioned one of them, which related to the fact that she was boasting about there being a correction to the housing market, when in reality that is an official term that talks about a decline of, I think, 10% in market prices. And everyone that heard that suddenly panicked, and that was wrong. Then you've had this assistant minister today, Matt Thistlethwaite, talking about negative equity and getting it completely wrong, assuming it was someone that was behind on their mortgage repayments, when really it's when the loan to the bank is more than what the house is worth on the market of that day. So there's a bit of homework required from a few of those people in the Albanese government. We'll see you tomorrow on Money News.
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8: Good evening, I'm Jamil Wells. The federal government's defending a decision not to include a ban on betting inducements in its gambling reforms. A Senate inquiry is probing Labor's legislation, which seeks to limit the number of wagering ads on television, radio and online. The Greens say the reforms bill should ban inducements, which seek to keep problem gamblers hooked. But Communications Minister Annika Wells says avenues already exist for addicts trying to quit.
9: BetStop is the national self-exclusion register. This is something that has been launched by the Albanese government. We have done an entire statutory review into BetStop to see how we can strengthen it, how we can improve it, how it's going. We know that 65,000 people, 65,000 Australians who are suffering from gambling harm have registered with BetStop.
8: Hundreds of protesters have gathered outside a One Nation fundraiser in Melbourne. Dozens of police have been called in to control the crowd, blocking the street for 500 metres in each direction. The event follows the announcement of the minor party's candidates for the upcoming Victorian election. Speaking inside, Pauline Hanson says it's concerning.
10: Why is it at this point in Victoria that people don't feel safe enough, that you have to have this police protection where their resources could be better used elsewhere? So why are we allowing these agitators, these ones that are full of aggression and so nasty, why are we allowing them to dictate the terms in the state?
8: It's been confirmed no Australians were on board two firefighting helicopters involved in a fatal crash in Greece. The choppers collided west of Athens while fighting wildfires. The two-person crew of one died. The helicopters were leased from Australia. Authorities say they've disrupted a wildlife trafficking ring in Sydney. Sasha Foote reports.
11: The National Environment Protection Agency says it has seized a number of exotic snakes, cash as well as silver and gold bullion. Investigators also recovered 28 native reptiles, including shingleback lizards, spiny-tailed skinks and lace monitors. The EPA will allege a person was involved in sourcing and supplying reptiles to foreign nationals for illegal exports. The agency says the seizure sends a clear message to those taking part in the illegal wildlife trade. Sasha Foote, Sydney.
8: And preparations are underway for next week's census. On August 11, everyone in the country will be asked to answer 66 questions about their heritage, income and religion. In finance, one Australian dollar buying around 70 US cents.
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8: Richmond defender Luke Traynor has been given a one-match suspension for striking West Coast Eagles player Jack Williams. Traynor punched Williams in the stomach at the MCG on Sunday. He'll miss Richmond's match on Saturday against the Adelaide Crows. Former Blues star Matt King is expected to replace New South Wales coach Laurie Daly. The Roosters assistant was part of Daly's coaching staff as the Blues won this year's Series 2-1. Blues centre Stephen Crichton believes King will be a success.
13: Ever since I debuted in the Origin Arena and the relationship he has with the playing group and the respect that he has when he was playing Origin and the way he coaches as well, it's going to be pretty cool for him.
8: Socceroos defender Lucas Harrington is closing in on a move to the English Premier League with newly promoted club Hull City. The Challenger PGA Tour of Australasia has announced its schedule for the upcoming season, including a return to one of Sydney's best golf courses. That's news and sport.
6: 2CC weather. Alexander Watson Insulation. Canberra's cold. Your house doesn't have to be.
14: Got an overnight low of 0. Morning frost, partly cloudy tomorrow, a top of 12. Wednesday morning frost, partly cloudy, a top of 13 degrees. On Thursday morning frost, partly cloudy, 14. On Friday morning frost, then a sunny day, 15 degrees.
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7: Good evening, everyone. Welcome along. Welcome to Monday, beginning of a new week. There's a lot on our plate. We'll have our news hour coming up shortly. Plenty happening on the political front. In fact, in the last couple of hours in Victoria at a pub in Hawthorne, Pauline Hanson's had a function to essentially launch the campaign for the Victorian election, introduced the candidates that she unveiled earlier in the day. And some of the images I'm seeing are quite extraordinary. Huge numbers of people are going there and protesting. Now, it's almost manna from heaven for Pauline Hanson. You've got these images of people who are essentially being held away from the pub by rows of police. It would be an expensive exercise. And here, of course, well, the best way to pass judgment on Pauline Hanson and her party is you go to the ballot box and you vote. You don't vote for them. But to go and to stage a protest, which is what's happening as we speak, as I say, the more protest, the more pushback, the more attention. We'll look at that shortly with Michael Packier, National Political Editor. There's another poll today. In fact, based on the poll today, there's a couple of people actually looking at the numbers in the national poll that Redbridge has put out. And if you look at those numbers, then even with only a handful of candidates at the federal poll, we're talking 2 years away, that One Nation could actually win enough seats to govern in its own right, or might need a handful of crossbenchers, what might be left of the coalition, to form a government. Based on the numbers that have come out today, and again, these do bounce back and forth, but that's where we are. And we've had a leader now announced in Victoria, so I'll let you hear a little bit of all of that that's been unfolding tonight. The coalition's been focusing on the economy, and it's interesting hearing the conversation in our Money News program with the Minister, Matt Thistlethwaite, who was being asked about negative equity, but he was answering a question about people meeting their mortgage payments. And I think that was a bit revelatory, because ultimately the argument is, well, if you get into the market and you've got you buy a place for X, and in the space of a short time, the value of that property goes down. It happened in 2019. There was an 8% drop in house prices, and there was about a 2.75% incidence of people who had negative equity. But negative equity only matters if you have to sell your place. And so while there's relatively low levels of unemployment and people aren't being forced out of their jobs, unable to meet their mortgage payments, and therefore they may have to sell, and they may have to sell at a loss, the argument is, well, if you stay in long enough, prices go up. We'll see, because the question is, will prices go up? They went down by about 8% in 2019. They've gone back up again. Question is, will this fall be plateaued, and then will we see prices go up? But he was talking about people's capacity to meet their mortgages, and saying there's a significant number of people who are meeting their mortgages, and a proportion of people who are actually ahead, which is always the case. And they do know that if you have house prices going down, as long as unemployment and they've got strong levels of employment, if suddenly people are being tipped out of work and losing their jobs, or maybe one half of a couple loses a job, and then you can't meet your mortgage payments, you then get to a point where you may have to sell. And if you do have those forced sales and people have to force sell something they've bought relatively recently, of course they sell at a loss. That's the big concern with all of this, and why the numbers as they unfold toward the end of this year are going to be fascinating when it comes to the house market. You may have some thoughts on that. 131 873 is the number. There's also one of these sleeper stories, because we know that the coalition government, when
1: Well, when they first were in government, they were talking about reforming gambling advertising laws. And then when Peter Dutton was the opposition leader, he was talking about some pretty significant moves on this front. We had a Labor-led committee that recommended significant changes, and they've effectively and essentially squibbed it. And today you've had a former NRL player at a parliamentary inquiry, and he's alleging that gambling company employees unofficially offered to arrange illicit drugs while cultivating relationship as a high-profile punter. He's just talked about the situation of providing inducements to someone who's clearly spending a lot of money to keep losing. And he had losses of tens of thousands of dollars a month. And he says gambling company employees offered to secure him illicit drugs to strengthen their relationship when he was in the grips of a financially crippling wagering addiction. Now, I know he's done, if you go to our Tap Media podcasts, he's done an interview with Jackie Felgate about his gambling issue. And many people who hear this go, well, it's a personal choice. You can actually say, okay, I'm not going to gamble. I'm going to stop gambling. But it's addictive. It sucks you in. And when the people who are licensed, because if you're actually running gambling, you're licensed, so it's regulated. And if people are deciding, well, let's try and milk this bloke for as much as we can, I think that's a problem. So that's a significant one that came out today, and I think it's a bit of a sleeper issue federally. I do note, and there are people who are sneering at a young woman who's announced she's going to run against Anthony Albanese in his electorate. I live in that electorate. It's an interesting electorate. There is a proportion of people who vote for the coalition, maybe 25%. Then you've got the Greens and you've got Labor with Anthony Albanese. But I would think in that electorate, gambling reform would be one of the things that's high up on the list. And it's been squibbed by the government. And she's talking about running on that issue. So there's a lot of wild cards at the moment when it comes to trying to work out what's going to happen at the next election. You may have some thoughts on that, 131873. And I will say two things. We've had a record weekend at the cinemas. So people have gone to the movies. I think it's the second biggest weekend ever. Gone to see The Odyssey, 3 hours, and the new Spider-Man movie, which says to me people are looking for some distraction. They're looking for some distraction. And if you were one of the people who sneered at me last week when I was talking about the Australian men in the 100 metres who look like they are on a bit of a roll, well, they actually knocked off the Olympic champions at the weekend, the 4x100 metre relay out of lane 8. Extraordinary performance by these young sprinters. So, well may you sneer, bring on the Olympics and then 2032. I think I'm going to be right in the long term. Wait and see. Just wait and see. 131873 is our number. 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
2: Officials at the Alexander McConachie Centre have said overcrowding is creating daily problems at the facility.
0: And world news impacts.
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18: 18 past 8 is the time. Just a feedback from a couple of things. I was just mentioning the gambling inquiry today. One of our listeners saying, tell the government to get out of our lives. I want to gamble. It's my choice. I'm an adult. Government needs to pee off. I can only say in relation to that, or if you think, you've got to take that to the extreme. Government should get right out of it. And so there'll be no licences. Anyone can have a poker machine. Anyone can run a book. So all of the gambling outlets are licensed and heavily regulated by government. And they are given those licences, and they are licences to print money. So part of that involves a responsibility not to be trying to encourage people who are their clients, in inverted commas, to gamble as much money as possible. Also, just I mentioned the 4x100 metres relay over the weekend, which didn't get much attention, but I'm just saying I think there's something really big happening there. I might even get Bruce McAvaney on later in the week to confirm it. Someone says here, Greg, I expect someone with such a keen eye for sport, referring to me, I'm assuming, is leading the football competition. Well, the tipping competition, I'm running second last, and that essentially is the baked-in first 15 rounds where I just kept tipping the Dragons, and you may be surprised to hear, it may surprise somebody to hear, they haven't had such a great year. So I'm not sure that's the measure. And I've got this one also. Someone's saying, is there such a thing as poll fatigue when listening to John Stanley? We come on here with the news hour and we talk about what people are talking about during the day, and there's an opinion poll and a big launch by One Nation today. So I have to report it, but thank you very much for that one. And another one asking, where do the green votes go? Because well, these are opinion polls. So this latest one shows they went down by 4, Labor went down by 2. Where did those votes go? I wouldn't be surprised some of them are going to One Nation. People just going, well, look, I've had it with everyone. I'm gonna vote for them because I'm looking for something different. Michael Package, our national political editor, joins me now. Michael, good evening to you.
19: G'day, John.
18: All right, let's start off. We do get a poll a day.
19: yeah.
18: I'm just hoping that person sends notes to all the newspapers and News 24 and others as well. I'm hoping that's the case. The announcement today from One Nation, can we just hear a little bit? They've got a leader, Warren Pickering. So he's going to lead them from – well, he announced the policies. And so it's always worth hearing the person, what they have to say. So we'll hear a little bit of him, and then we'll hear some of Pauline Hanson, and then I'll get your thoughts on all of this. First of all, because you've got the Victorian election not far away, this is Warren Pickering, who I'd never heard of before today. Here he is.
20: Putting your best foot forward to officially represent the Victorian people on the behalf of the One Nation Party. Thank you to you, boss, for endorsing us and giving us this opportunity to fight for our state. Now, it's not lost on us the gravity of this undertaking in Victoria. It's really not. As the boss alluded to, we are on the precipice of social and economic collapse, and anybody who doesn't believe that is simply not paying attention. As such, we've engaged in a concerted effort to cultivate talent from within the community. We are of the firm belief that it's politicians that got us into this mess, and we're sure as hell not going to leave it to politicians to get us out. So we have, as I said, cultivated talent from within the broader Victorian community, soul to the earth Victorians, that understand the systemic issues that we as a society face. And they intend to do so with full conviction and integrity. It's also not lost on us that this is the biggest state campaign in the party's history, as we contest this election to govern what is arguably the most fiscally and morally bankrupt state in Australian history. We've certainly got our work cut out for us. Now, we've got 4 months to earn the trust of Victorians, and we intend to do just that. There will be more to follow on our policies and the release of further candidates over the coming weeks and months. Some of our key policies, I think, will be after the Victorian Farmers Fight Back event on the 28th of this month. So stay tuned for those, but there is plenty to be excited about. As of today,

0: He worked for the Liberals and now he's moved across to One Nation as Pauline Hanson's chief of staff. He's very well qualified and he's obviously been brought in to start offering and start shaping some of the party's policy offerings. I do think that the Victorian thing is also quite interesting because what I think they've announced today is a lot of candidates who are going to be contesting the upper house of the Victorian Parliament, not necessarily lower house seats. So this is probably where they do feel that they'll do well. It's a similar, I suppose the Victorian upper house is similar to the Senate. So they believe that in the upper house, they probably do stand a chance of winning a fair few people over, a few of their candidates over, and they may believe that it's in the upper house where they're may have, you know, a lot more chance to, to determine policy, especially if the Liberals do get in. And obviously, as he said in that speech that he gave in Melbourne today, it's regional Victoria that they're really going to be looking at, and they're going to be announcing policies that are probably are going to affect regional Victoria and farmers more than, you know, the city-based seats.
1: All right, so they've got to get people to stand in the lower house. They hand out the How to Vote cards, yep. Try and get the numbers in the upper house. They are talking about the idea of getting enough people to form up in Victoria. I'm not sure that's going to happen there, but I've got notes from someone here. There's going to be all those potential One Nation politicians at this hotel. Camberwell in Victoria, the pub, small to medium size. One of our listeners saying that it's the kind of place where if you had a lot of protesters going in, there could be real trouble. So you've got these lines of police outside.
0: Yep.
1: You've got protesters outside. It's the kind of imagery that, it helps One Nation because it looks like people are trying to stop them.
0: Exactly. It does help One Nation having this sort of imagery, and these pictures broadcast. And that's these protesters that have confronted Pauline Hanson tonight in this pub at Hawthorne. And it was interesting because I was only in Melbourne about a week ago. And you do see, especially, and as I suppose you'd expect it, you do see in the city there's posters everywhere, stamped on poles of, talking about, protests against Hanson. So obviously there is that real divide, especially in a state like Victoria, where there would be, in those regional areas, maybe in those outer suburban areas, there is more of that support for One Nation. But in the metropolitan seats, it's obviously not there. And you do have these people that are willing to come out en masse and protest against One Nation and its leader, Pauline Hanson. But it's always eventful with Pauline Hanson and One Nation, as we also heard today in the Victorian press conference, that she banned the ABC and The Guardian from being able to report on that press conference, and that in itself, generated a story. So
1: yeah, I've got some messages. Well, I've got some messages headlines about that, Michael. So I just want to play what she had to say. I'll go through the messages that I've got on this because I'm getting different views from different people. Just have a listen.
2: ABC were denied entry into here and The Guardian. I'm not putting up with their rubbish. I'm not putting up with their spin, their lies whatsoever. I want truth and honesty. You get it from me, I expect it back from the media.
1: Yep. So I've got people here. Let's go through some of the questions I've got here. For instance, someone's saying, good on Pauline Hanson banning the ABC, other media she dislikes in the One Nation meeting. As the sign says at the zoo, don't feed the monkeys. So she's got a gripe with The Guardian because Sarah Martin is the writer from The Guardian who's been writing stories in particular. She was the one who, I think, broke the story that Pauline Hanson's daughter is working for the New South Wales One Nation senator. She's actually based in Tasmania, even though she's got a job working for the One Nation senator in New South Wales. She's actually working in Tasmania. Now, she's simply reported that, and so she's copped a hammering over that. I've got other people also saying good on her for denying the ABC access. On the other hand, someone's asking me my opinion as a journalist. Well, I think everyone should have fair access. And it is interesting because in the United States, Donald Trump, who gives more interviews than anyone I've ever seen, he has all the media that he doesn't like in front of him. Mm. They ask him questions. He then tells them they're terrible reporters, they're terrible people to their face. Yes. And the point being made by a couple of them is it then it then focuses on, well, what reporting is it that he doesn't like? And so maybe there's...

0: there's some maybe it's smarter Pauline Hanson, because people have started going, well, what is it? Why are they? What is he so angry about? And then people go, oh, they reported that. And so maybe it's, she's smart by keeping them away from her.
1: Yeah, look, I don't agree in terms of public press conferences. I do think that if you know you're standing for office, and it's a public press conference.
0: I'm just talking about politics and trying to, you know, doing it politically. Because
1: oh yeah, obviously, you know, if she thinks it works for her politically, but you know, I just think that if you're going to have a press conference and it's in a public space, you know, you invite the media. You're going to obviously get people there that, you know, you dislike. It doesn't mean that you don't have to grant them one-on-one interviews or anything like that. But if they come to a press conference, they can ask questions. You can choose not to answer their questions. But I think starting to ban media organisations, but just because you don't like them, I think it also does undermine your, you know, freedom of speech argument that One Nation also has as well.
0: Yeah. One of our listeners saying that those protesters are paid, the people who are there at the protest there tonight. I've got this one also saying when you need surgery, you want an experienced surgeon. When you need an electrician, you want an experienced electrician. All of a sudden, when it comes to governing, we want people who have no experience in politics, law, economics. I don't get it. Well, what people are saying is, they don't want people who've been involved in politics for the Labor Party or for the Coalition. They want clean skins, and that doesn't mean that that excludes people with politics, law, economics. They just want people who haven't been involved in what people have been seeing for the last 15 years.
1: That's
0: separate to saying we want people with no experience.
1: That's exactly right. I suppose that what they're saying is that we're trying to get people with experience, who've had life experience, and that haven't spent their whole career working for a political party and moving up the ranks. You know, they might have started as a staffer and then slowly moved up the ranks behind the scenes, and then all of a sudden are elevated into parliament because they're given a safe seat or whatever. And that may have happened over a course of many, many years. So that's what I think that the candidate there for One Nation is saying, is that the people that they are getting in are people that have got life experience and haven't spent years upon years just simply working for a political party and not really being involved in, quote-unquote, a real job.
0: Yep. 131873 is the number just in relation to all of this. And then you've got the Coalition, who, again, I guess if you're thinking about it from the point of view of the Coalition today, you've got and again, we're not broadcasting directly into Melbourne. Many of you listen to us who are in Melbourne and in Victoria, I'd be keen to hear what you think about today. And you've got an opposition leader there who has probably heard an entire day today, again dominated by One Nation, saying that pushing her to one side and saying vote for us, and then you've got the New South Wales opposition with a scandal at the Corruption Commission, and a New South Wales government that's worrying about how it's going to hold off the One Nation tide. So all of that throwing... And then you've got the National Coalition led by Angus Taylor. I haven't seen him today, but they're focusing on the economy, and they're focusing on the over-65s private health insurance rebate, which was... We talked about it the night of the budget, or the night after the budget, but they've picked that up now. A bit late now, isn't it?
1: Yeah, look, I think so. And it's something that they probably should have been talking about a lot, you know, for a lot longer, but they've decided to pick up on it now. There's a bit of a research that's been done around it, but they do seem to have now starting to, they really do seem to be massaging their messaging towards the economy. And I suppose there's a few things that they can talk about. Cost of living is still an issue. Interest rates are high. You've got the tax changes that have come through, which the government introduced. You've got the survey that was out today showing that property prices or home values are starting to come down. And so, you know, and that probably would affect the typical coalition base. So they are starting to focus a lot more on economic issues and trying to probably move away as much as they can from the culture wars. They are obviously always asked about One Nation, and I noticed that Jane Hume, who's the acting opposition leader this week, was asked about the poll in the Financial Review and about, you know, One Nation leapfrogging Labor again. the coalition, you know, increasing its vote, but it's still way behind both Labor and One Nation. And would the coalition consider a deal with One Nation? And obviously, Jane Hume has said no, that the coalition won't do a deal with One Nation. But I suppose the interesting thing for any Liberal or National MP these days is they're constantly asked these same questions about One Nation, about whether they'd form a coalition with the party. And it's something that they are desperate to avoid.
0: Yeah, one of the dumbest things, and I have said this, is this conversation about preferences. Will One Nation preference the coalition? Will coalition preference One Nation? Will they do a preference deal? You distribute your preferences yourself. We need an campaign, because people think, the ballot paper put out by the party's the out of vote card. I have to do that to vote Liberal. You distribute your preferences your own way. Those out of vote cards should be just chucked in the bin.
1: And you know what?
0: You do it yourself.
1: I think most of the time they are. I noticed at the last election that you stand in line waiting to go into the booth to vote. More and more people are not even accepting how to vote cards. They're just, you know, people come around trying to hand them to you. And I'm noticing more and more people saying, nah. It's like almost the people have made up their mind. They know how they're going to vote and how they're going to cast their preferences. It doesn't matter that, you know, One Nation is saying put One Nation 1 and Liberals 2, and the Liberals are saying put Liberals 1 and One Nation 2. I just think that those days are gone. I think people know who they want to vote for and how they want to distribute their preferences. And that's, I suppose, one of the reasons that people, especially Labor, and I suppose to a certain extent the Coalition, they always say that the One Nation vote tends to spray, because you've got maybe people that voted for Labor in the past that are now going to vote for One Nation, and they might put One Nation 1 and Labor 2. And then you've obviously got plenty of Liberals that have voted put Liberals number one in the past, but now they're going to switch that vote to One Nation. So, you know, when it comes to preferences, you're right, John, people can preference the parties as they wish.
0: 131873. You haven't been to see The Odyssey, have you? Because the biggest weekend of film, and I'm just wondering whether all this conversation about politics and One Nation and bowls and people thinking, I need some relief from this, so they're going to the movies. I'm not sure 3 hours of The Odyssey is a relief. People are going in big numbers, though.
1: Oh, I haven't seen it, no.
0: Yeah. The new Spider-Man movie?
1: No.
0: I'm just asking. People have been going in big numbers.
1: I haven't seen that either.
0: All right.
1: I haven't been to the movies in ages.
0: Well, there you go. All right, we might talk about that a little bit later on. 131873 is the number. Getting lots and lots of messages coming through on this question. It is fascinating, because in the US, Donald Trump just takes questions from even the people he can't stand.
1: Yep.
0: And they just they stand there and he calls them dreadful, abuses them, and then it just happens time after time. So she's taking a different approach. We'll see. 131873 is the number. There's more to talk about. We'll get to it straight after this with Michael Pacquiao, National Political Editor, at 23 minutes to 9.
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4: 20 minutes to 9 here, 131873 is the number. Michael Packey's here, our national political editor. Just Michael, you've got Parliament next, well, we've got another 4 weeks of winter. Can't wait until we get spring coming in. But a lot of the politicians are on holidays at the moment. I think the Prime Minister's on leave, Angus Taylor's on leave. So Parliament's back next Tuesday, so that's 8 days away, and that's the day we have to do the census. I'm starting to see a few people who've gone online and had a look at it, raising some questions. I guess people are pouring through to find questions that they don't like. 66 questions. One of our staff here did it and reckon it took 10 to 15 minutes if you do it properly and think through it. Have you had a look at it? Have you done the questions yet? I wonder if any of our listeners can give us their perspective, having looked at the census, which I think is online now.
5: Yeah, I have. Look, I haven't done it yet. I'm planning to do it probably this week sometime. Some of the questions, I suppose, will be interesting. I know we've seen a bit of controversy about the questions surrounding people's gender and that sort of thing. Those sorts of questions always are going to cause some controversy. I suppose it's also interesting that now the census has well and truly moved online. It's not a paper form, and they're telling people that they can essentially fill it out whenever they like, and based on the way they think that things are going to look for them next Tuesday night. So I think that those sorts of changes are quite interesting as well. The way that the census has even evolved into an online format after the debacle of a couple of censuses ago, and also that you can fill it in essentially as soon as you get that form.
4: Yeah, look, I have told our listeners, and we've got about a week, just because of the nature of it. It's run by the ABS, and so it's a survey of everyone in the country, and they work out where you're living, what your circumstances are, what your family circumstances are, and in theory, it's supposed to indicate all sorts of information about the style of families, kids, the age of kids, so they can work out, okay, we've got, in this area, everyone's getting older, we might need to organise infrastructure here, schools, they work out how many schools they might need. So, and all of those factors are put into play in theory, so we can plan properly.
5: That's the that's exactly right. That's in theory. That's what it's meant to all be about, to try and work out where they need to spend money and where they need to spend money, as in governments and state governments, over the coming years and decades ahead. That's the whole idea of it. It's meant to be about planning, but whether or not that planning ever really works properly, well, that remains to be seen. I mean, I suppose one issue would be, we're looking at this wave of units and people trying to get housing supply up and running. Well, I assume that it would have been more than a couple of censuses ago that housing was starting to become well and truly an issue. And it's only now that it seems that governments have twigged and are trying to work something out about it, but it's probably too late.
4: Yeah, because then there's the other factor, and I keep thinking, I go back to Fiona Scott, we had her on as our news hour guest. She was the former member for Lindsay. She was talking about immigration and saying the problem we have is that in the Treasury, they set targets and estimations of what they think net overseas migration will be. At the moment, it's 305,000. It's about, I think it's about 50 to 60,000 more than they are forecasting. They're hoping to get it down to 240,000, but there's nothing in their settings that say they'll get there. And so does that get factored in to forward planning? And is there predictions of where those people, when they arrive, where they're going to go, how they're going to need to be housed, what infrastructure is being made for them? And there's an easy answer to that. Nothing's being planned.
5: No, exactly right. Absolutely right. And then obviously, you know, on that whole immigration issue, there's then the people that are coming in, the people that are coming in as students, then people coming in on skilled visas, people that come in to take on care roles, all those sorts of things. You do wonder, how those things are actually factored in, because it seems to, on a lot of occasions, it seems that they're not factored in at all.
4: Yep. And look, it's always interesting when the results come out, but we just got to hope they get it right next Tuesday night in terms of the numbers. You'd think after a couple of censuses, they should have been able to get that one right. We've had the price of petrol now going up today. No surprise. We've had, it's still toing and froing. There were threats to go back in and take out Iran. And then Donald Trump, he said he pulled back on that threat in between playing in the club championship at his golf course, where at the age of 80 he shot 70 and he won the club championship, which is quite remarkable. And of course everyone at the club very happy about it,
5: including Donald.
4: I'm talking about the other blokes who all played in the club championship, beaten by an 80-year-old who shot a 70. I think that's several shots better than the professional golfers do. And he said the reason is because I do it without being able to practice, and that's because I've got talent which they don't have. This is all his fellow members. If this was coming out of North Korea, we'd all be laughing, but I guess it's coming out of the United States. And if you've got the old TDS... the new form of TDS, you think it's all hunky-dory. But meanwhile, it's him that's determining what's happening and whether we're going to get some resolution in the Middle East.
5: Yeah, as you said, what was it? Last week you said that they were going to be bombed, and now he's saying that that's not going to be the case. But, you know, as we know, this has had an effect on fuel prices and the broader global economy.
4: Your line's going in and out, so we might have another break here. One of our listeners saying the census is a fiasco, no community collections, are they too scared to knock on people's doors? I think at least a couple of censuses ago, I think they were looking for people who would go and physically collect the census, but I think this time it's being done online, and then you can apply for a paper census and you get a stamped returned envelope where you can post it back. I think the idea, it's obviously cheaper than hiring a lot of people to go and do the door knocks, but thank you for that feedback as well. At 12 minutes to 9...
0: Michael McLaren.
6: And this is why stories like the one about the Prime Minister and this Harbourside dinner rankle so much. 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
4: 10 to 9 is the time. Michael Peck is our national political editor here. A lot of messages coming through here. Jerry says, at the risk of being too cynical, maybe the census is not about planning for delivery. Maybe it's about planning a targeted election campaign, delivering the right promises per electorate to win votes, and then maybe never delivering on them. Well, we do know. The truth is you're essentially trying to get 50% plus one at an election. You need to win. And so everyone does it. Someone's saying they should rename the census. People who run the census should familiarise themselves with pork barrelling. That's how infrastructure decisions are made. Well, to a very large extent, that is the case, isn't it? We know that's the case. We know that's the case, and that's one of the reasons why we get this high vote for One Nation, because they know that for the lion's share of this century, Coalition's been in power. Labor's been in power for 2 years. We had the Rudd-Gillard government in power for those few years as well. 5 years, wasn't it? 5 years. So under those circumstances, people go, well, you've both been there. Let's try something different.
5: Yeah, and I agree. I do think that that's what's driving One Nation's popularity and vote, because I think we've said it now on a number of occasions. Clearly, people are just sick and tired of the major parties. And what I think is interesting is the resilience that the One Nation vote has shown pretty much all year. When you do think of the level of scrutiny that the party's come under over the past month or so, especially about over its policy positions, and then last week in Adelaide when we had the Labor conference, so much of it was devoted to the threat that One Nation poses. That's what a lot of those Labor members were worried about, and it devoted so much airtime or so much of their conference to combating One Nation. And I think that the fact that Pauline Hanson spent her parliamentary break overseas in the UK.
4: Okay. All right. Well, look, that's just dropped out, I think. Has he gone out again? I think he has. Just we'll try and grab him back, because there's something that did strike me in some of the stories that I did see this afternoon, that you've got a New South Wales election coming up, and I know in Victoria and in Queensland you've got toll roads, but New South Wales has toll roads on steroids, and you've got the WestConnex, which have very heavy tolls. Fantastic, actually, just moving around the place. It's very good if you're prepared to pay the tolls. But today the New South Wales government's announced a toll agreement with Transurban. And I did see some of the analysis of this in the Australian newspaper, saying that that Chris Minns has come up with a very, very good negotiated agreement where there'll be small reductions in some of the tolls. There'll be an increase next year in the toll cap, that is what you get back. So there's just it'll be small 10, 20% reductions in some of the tolls. They haven't been able to do anything with the WestConnex. I'm just reading here, and it says they're managed to do it with Transurban not losing out for the in the short term and doing a little bit better long term. So my reading of it is that Transurban, who've got this agreement and are doing so well out of the New South Wales drivers who pay the tolls, they're not giving up anything in this new arrangement, and in the short term, and then in the medium to longer term they're going to do even better. So these contracts that were written for these toll roads, by the time I'm long gone and Michael Packer, you're long gone, most of our listeners are long gone, the contracts will still be sort of there and people look back, how the hell did this happen? We're going to live with them for a long, long time, Michael.
5: Yep, look, absolutely. Look, you know, I suppose that's always these issues, isn't it, as well, with what they're trying to do here with when it comes to these with tolls and what the New South Wales government's doing there. So, yeah, you're right.
4: These are some of the issues that annoy people. And so if the coalition, for instance, in New South Wales says, listen, this is a really unacceptable situation, we're going to try and do something about it, well, they're the ones that set this situation up.
5: Yeah.
4: So
5: yeah.
4: This is the problem in that they've got to find an approach that sets them apart from the Minns government, because One Nation's going to be in there saying, well, look, they've both let you down, give us a go.
5: And that's it. And that's exactly what. Well, exactly right. And that's what you'd expect is going to be happening in Victoria. I mean, that's going to be the first test for One Nation. I suppose they've had the test in South Australia and they did pretty well. But a major state like Victoria is going to be another big test for One Nation, and be interesting to see how they do. And whether or not, if in the end there is a minority government and that, you know, the Liberals are going to, if the Liberals do need One Nation to help them govern, how that would actually work in Victoria.
4: Yeah.
5: And also, I think that does that then provide a bit of a litmus test of how things could potentially work at a federal level?
4: Yeah.
5: So, you know, I think the Victorian state election will set up a lot of, you know,
4: Well, Victorian one, then the New South Wales one, and then we'll start to see what's going to happen. Then we'll see what happens with house prices as well. That's going to be
5: the other thing.
4: See what will be what the situation with house prices will be this time next year is going to be critical. Michael, as always, thank you, and we'll do this again very soon.
5: No problems. Thanks, John.
4: Go and look at that movie, or at least one of them. All right,
5: Odyssey.
4: Okay,
5: we'll do.
4: You set aside 3 hours. There's Michael Packer, our national political editor, 3.5 to 9.
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4: We have the news coming up at 9 o'clock. After that, we'll be talking tech. We've got more of your feedback. I'll go through your feedback as well on all of this. And in the next hour, after 10 o'clock, we'll have Craig Bennett and so much more. But the news comes up next.
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20: Good evening, I'm Jamel Wells. Iran has denied claims by US President Donald Trump that new talks are about to start on ending the conflict. Iran's foreign ministry says there are no plans to negotiate with the US. Donald Trump earlier claimed he's called off massive strikes ahead of new talks.
21: We're all set to go, but when the allies ask to call it off, you got to sort of say, well, let's see. And the reason they asked is I think there's a deal. There's a deal on Hormuz, and then there will be a deal on the denuclearization of Iran.
20: The federal government says the H5 bird flu strain will produce more deaths across Australian wildlife. The CSIRO has confirmed a cluster of dead birds in South Australia have tested positive. There are now 74 confirmed cases across the country. Environment Minister Murray Watt says more mass mortality events are expected.
22: This is the beginning of what is likely to be a long, difficult journey. The reality is you can't stop native and wild birds flying around, and you can't stop wild animals moving around. And that will mean more mass mortality events like the one we have now seen.
20: Celebrity agent Ralph Carr has been revealed as a high-profile Melbourne man found guilty of rape. A suppression order on the 66-year-old's identity has been lifted after he fought for 3 years to keep the matter quiet. Ralph Carr managed celebrities including footballer Dustin Martin and singer Kate Sobrano. WA's Ombudsman is reviewing the way authorities responded to Jeffrey Epstein accuser Virginia Giuffre before her 2025 death in Perth. The government watchdog received a request from her family raising concerns about the actions of police. Police have also launched an internal review. The Queensland government is considering letting police collect DNA from young offenders. Georgina Winter reports.
23: The idea would see samples from children involved in serious crimes uploaded to an intelligence database to be used as an investigative tool. Under current legislation, police must lodge an application to swab suspects under 17. Now, the Crisafulli government is pursuing changes allowing police to swab without a court order. The police union supports the move, arguing there shouldn't be a discrepancy between how the DNA of child and adult offenders is collected. Georgina Winter reporting.
20: An investigation's underway after a building collapse at Ultimo in inner Sydney. Two men in their 60s are seriously injured after the roof and a wall caved in. In finance, one Australian dollar buying around 70 US cents.
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20: Melbourne is out for revenge on Fremantle this weekend after a fiery AFL encounter with them in round two. Demons forward Harrison Petty was taunted by Dockers star Patrick Voss during the 48-point loss in Perth.
25: It would be good to get a bit of revenge, but feel like we're a better team than we were at the start of the year, so it'd be interesting to see how they go over here at the G.
20: Blues Origin coach in waiting Matt King is earning high praise ahead of his official confirmation as Laurie Daly's successor. Connor Watson has worked with King at the Roosters and Blues. The Challenger PGA Tour of Australasia has announced its schedule for the upcoming season. The Lakes Golf Club will host the championship in November, returning to Sydney for the first time in 30 years. That's news and sport.
3: 2CC weather, Alexander Watson insulation. Canberra's cold, your house doesn't have to be.
0: Got an overnight low of 0, morning frost partly cloudy tomorrow, a top of 12. Wednesday morning frost partly cloudy, a top of 13 degrees. On Thursday morning frost partly cloudy, 14. On Friday morning frost, then a sunny day, 15 degrees.
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1: Good evening, everyone. Welcome along on a Monday night. 131873, as always, is our number. If you want to give us a call, if there's something you've seen around the place you think we should know about, if you've got something you'd like to raise with us, you can do it. You can also text us 0460 873 873. Thanks for all the feedback we had tonight on our news hour. It is often very heavy with politics, so take some of the feedback on board in relation to politics and polls and some of that, so we might steer away from some of that in the next few days. And for those who like listening the last hour of the show, we do tomorrow's headlines. I'm going to have a special guest on the program tomorrow, a special surprise guest on the program for you tomorrow night. I'm not going to give you any clues. You just have to listen to that. That's tomorrow night, just after 11 o'clock. 131873 is the number. Just on the issue of the census, it's now 8 days away. I've got this one here. We completed our census a couple of days ago. Nature of the questions don't indicate how it can help for future planning. Total lack of detail on matters that will help our once great country. That's from Michael. I've also got one of our listeners saying that they're doing it. They've requested a paper form and they're going to be sending it back by mail because they're concerned about having their details going into the mess and the mix and having your information then able to be hacked. The problem there is I'm not sure what information people can't access these days. If you look at what we all do, we go on social media, we have people wish us a happy birthday, and then someone scouring Facebook these days is done for you with AI algorithms and says, you can work out from all the information you've put maybe on Facebook and various other places. I left school in this year. You don't need to be an AI algorithm really to work out, all right, this is when that person was born. This is how old they are. This is where they live. This is where they go on holidays. In fact, they're overseas right now. I've got a friend who's overseas and I don't know if he'd be putting up messages on Facebook where he is. There are people in his house at the moment, but if we're away, the three of us, if it was obvious there was no one there, you're sending out messages about where you are, for how long you're going to be away. So I'm just not sure how much of our personal information is there to be taken, but I can understand people being a little bit cautious. And just on the question of Pauline Hanson banning the ABC and The Guardian, I was thinking about this because people were saying, and I know our listeners, particularly in Sydney and through 2GB, know that Anthony Albanese hasn't appeared on the radio station for quite a while. I have got a long-standing request in for him to do my OnlyFans podcast, and he's agreed to do it, talk about South Sydney. So is he going to come in here and talk about South? Will he just duck around and have a chat to someone in the studio? Possibly. He's on leave at the moment. But just in relation to the ABC, and maybe I'm wrong, my memory is that John Howard, he switched from doing press conferences. He did a lot of radio interviews, but he did a lot of radio interviews across the board. And he knew that the ABC, particularly ABC Radio, does have a lot of conservative listeners. And so he was talking to his own constituency. He was aware of that and he could hold his own, John Howard. So in relation to banning the ABC and banning other media outlets, that's going to be an ongoing question in terms of Pauline Hanson. But just on the ABC, and we'll do a bit of this tomorrow night when we have our TV guru, there's been a controversy for nearly a week now about a show called Race Round the World, where they have young filmmakers and they travel around the world and they submit a film each week and there's a little panel of people who have a look at it, like Tropfest style short films that they put together from different parts of the world. Now, I haven't been watching it. I think it's a very clever idea. It's really interesting and it's creative. But given the controversy that's blown up about this new series, I hadn't seen any of it. I thought, well, I'll go on and have a look. So I've gone on to the ABC iView and there it is. And I thought maybe they might have taken it down, but it was there in all its glory. And I saw the film, which I didn't think it was that good or funny. I hadn't seen any of the others, so I don't know. And then I saw the comments that were made there about Gina Rinehart. When they came back, they usually have a panel And Lee Sales, one of the panellists there, is one of the judges. You can see the look on her face. She's going, what was that? And she made a reference to it. And I cannot even begin to understand how anyone in the editing process, the editorial process, would not have gone, hey, that's actually, we can't put that to air. We can't put that to air. And I think there's a universal, I've heard no one justify putting it to air. So whatever's gone wrong there in terms of their editorial stance, we'll talk about it tomorrow with our TV guru, because it's not like it was live. And here, I'm on air. If someone came on air and started saying that about a prominent person, I'd just immediately be leaning across and going, we have to dump that because we're on delay, so that it wouldn't get to air. But that wasn't the case there. And they, I'm sure, have let themselves down big time. 1-3 And we've got Stephen Fenwick joining us with tech. I'll tell you, because we did have, was it 2-3 weeks ago? We had someone who rang up about Temu smart glasses. I think he paid $29 for them. And he was going to get back to us and tell us how they went. I think he'd either ordered them or he'd just taken delivery of them. So I was having a look at the smart glass market in the last 24 hours. I'm gobsmacked. If you've bought some cheap smart glasses, because Temu's not the only place you can buy them, you might like to let us know. 131-873 is the number. People asking if there's a number you can get a paper census. We'll check on that. I'm sure on the website it would tell you what you have to do. I'm presuming, and this would be the case, some people saying, well, is there a phone number we can call to get a paper census? Because there would people still who might not be online. So they just want to have a phone number that they can call. Say, can you send me out a paper census? If they haven't got a number available doing that, then there's something wrong. And in fact, I'll tell you what it is, all right? Well, in fact, I'll do it after the break. So if you're looking for that number, and I know there are people listening to us right now on the old Steam radio who mightn't have the capacity to get online, you mightn't want to get online, whatever it is. So all you have to do, it's a automated paper form request line. So you can call that number. I'll give it to you straight after this. You can write it down. You can make the call. You can get yourself a paper form sent to you if that's the way you prefer it. And then they'll give you a stamped envelope where you can return your census to the census collectors. 9:15 now.
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3: Officials at the Alexander McConaughey Centre have said overcrowding is creating daily problems at the facility.
0: And world news impacts.
4: The heatwave that has seen some of Europe's worst wildfires on record is set to increase this week.
0: When you need to know, Canberra's news leader is 2CC.
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2: Just on the paper census, so by now everyone's got a letter in the mail, and in there you've got a 16-digit census number, which is where you can get on and then you do your online census form. 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So if you write that down, that's the number you call. Have your 16-digit number ready. Then you can request your form. Now, it does say here it can take up to 10 business days to get your paper form in the mail. But I have a note here from Sharon. I requested a paper census on Friday. Now, Sharon did it online, but that shouldn't be any different, because online it shouldn't be any different to just going on the phone and putting the numbers in. And I received my paper census today, arrived in today's mail. So you can either go online and request it, but if you're someone who wants a number, if you haven't got, for whatever reason, you're not computer savvy, you don't want to be online, you can do it by calling that number, 1-800-130-250, or 130-250 is the easier way to remember that one. And it's now 19 minutes past nine.
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2: Yes, here he is, Stephen Fenwick. Tech Guide joins us now. How are you, mate?
5: Good, thank you. How are you?
2: Not too bad, not too bad. So, look, before we get into the new the extremes of tech, this new flashy Samsung Galaxy Z, which has been announced, and you've got it sitting there in front of you.
5: Yep.
2: All right. I mentioned smart glasses. We had a listener who said they'd bought some, or maybe they'd ordered them on Temu for $29. Yep. And so I then had a quick look, because I saw a story about all of this. Kmart, Enko, the Kmart brand Enko, which seems to manufacture just about everything, they have camera glasses. Not surprising. It's sold out online.
5: Yep.
2: Delivery, out of stock. 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In-store, out of stock. I was planning to go and get some on the way here tonight. Lucky I didn't go. So they've been rushed, and there was a story about them yesterday. So I had a look. $89. You can film video with these Enko cameras.
5: Yep.
2: They're a lot less than the Meta ones. And then, not just that, I can buy some smart glasses from Amazon, $59.99. You can get Big W, $76.99. Yeah. Mini HD camera glasses.
5: They're all the trend. But these are, you got to remember, these are, they're just basically just cameras in the glasses. Do they have speakers or not? Are they just cameras?
2: Well, they have video. I'm just looking here.
5: Yeah, okay. They have video.
2: It says you can capture photos and videos hands-free.
5: And the quality, what is it, 8 megapixel and full HD?
2: Yep.
5: Yeah. So that's why they're cheaper. The more expensive ones would have 4K video, better pictures, better quality speakers, and they'd also have AI, like Meta AI glasses, the Ray-Bans and the others, they've all got Meta AI on board as well. So
2: if you're
5: the ones
2: out,
5: you can say, oh, what am I looking at? It'll look through the camera and tell you.
2: Yeah, I'm saying, so for instance, if you were going somewhere on the weekend, you go to a football game.
5: Yeah.
2: Actually, I went to Wentworth Park, the old Wentworth Park, the old dog track, where the New South Wales Cup team was playing the Roosters. So I was one of about 100 people at that game, family and friends, and I was watching that. Now, I could record that game through my glasses, just push a button, have it done through my phone. I can take photos as well. It's rechargeable. The images would be... And you know what? It's water-resistant.
5: Yeah, decent. Yeah, right, okay. Yeah, so you'd get... Yeah, that 1080p is pretty good quality for video.
2: Yeah.
5: And, that's affordable.
2: What's interesting is I don't remember where I saw it. It was in one of the Sunday publications. There was a reference to the Anko ones at Kmart, and they were comparing them to the Meta ones, which are the ones that are, I guess, the best known, and they're $300 plus.
5: More than $400, $500 bucks.
2: So I looked at it and I thought, I'll go and get some of those, and I thought, I'll get some on the way to work. Now, I forgot. Yep. They're sold out everywhere. Yeah. So people would have thought, well, for $89...
5: Yeah, what do you got to
2: they're
5: lose?
2: They're not bad.
5: Yeah. And I reckon you should use them on the golf course too. I take shots of the golf holes and all that, and even shoot video. Like, you can film your shot if you want to. Because what you do with the Meta glasses, you press and hold the button. Just pressing it once takes a photo. Mm-hmm. Pressing and holding takes a 30-second video. Or you can, in the app, you can make that up to 3-minute video. So you'll be able to film your swing and you film how you play the hole. As among other things, you can go to the footy and everything. It's great.
2: Yeah. And I need to mention to you in relation to that. So for me, I need prescription glasses.
5: Okay.
2: So I'd have to get the Meta ones.
5: Yeah.
2: I'd have to get prescription ones.
5: Yep.
2: And
5: or you can just get the sunnies, get the sunglasses. So they just but you got prescription sunglasses too. Okay, right. Because they do make their transition ones, so that they're clear inside and go dark outside.
2: What I'm saying,
5: you need your own lenses in a box.
2: So I'm going to have to pay $400 probably for those things.
5: Okay.
2: So for
5: might as well go the Meta glasses
2: for shooting my golf. I don't think it's really worth it.

0: It's Fold 8, which I've got this passport size one here. That's $26.99 from $26.99. The Fold 8 Ultra, $29.99. And if you want to get more memory, of course, that costs more. But take a look at the shape there, John. That's the passport shape. Mm. That is, so it's got 5.5-inch screen on the front. You open it up and you've got a 7.6-inch screen inside. And the beauty of this screen is that it's not like the Fold 8 Ultra and the Fold 7. The screen, when you unfolded it, was square. So no matter how you held it, it was the same result. Mm. This one, when you unfold it, it's a widescreen. And so then that's great for watching YouTube, you're streaming. And then you can turn it sideways and then suddenly it's portrait shape for reading books, browsing websites, social media. So it's kind of like having three screens on this thing. So this is going to be – there's two cameras, two 50-megapixel cameras. Camera quality is still very impressive, even though the Ultra has got the best camera system, the Fold 8 Ultra. But this goes on sale from next week. I think the 14th is the official on-sale date. But if you've pre-ordered it and they're stocked, you probably get it earlier.
1: Can you hand that over just because I can see the size of it when it's folded in. Yeah, look. I don't mind that size.
0: It is a really good size.
1: And when you look at the folding and you fold it out there, it does look pretty impressive. You could actually use that instead of an iPad, for instance.
0: Absolutely.
1: To watch sports and the like.
0: Yep.
1: However, that's a Samsung. So is Apple going to be doing one of those?
0: Well, Apple is their alleged foldable phone is going to look just like this. Same size, same shape. So, do you remember when I should have brought it in? I 3D printed what Apple the specs of the phone and actually 3D printed it. So I actually hold it in my hand. There's a picture of it compared to on Tech Guide of me. The story about how Samsung's not sweating the Apple launch. I had both phones in the photo. But yeah, so that is prepare yourself for this shape to be what Apple releases as well. So I think come September, there's going to be two phones this shape. And I think it's going to be I've called it really approachable foldable phone. It doesn't look too big and bulky. It'll appeal to customers who are mainly content viewers. Like the Fold 8 Ultra is meant for high-end users, multitaskers. They're sort of running three apps at the same time. Whereas this, you can do that, but that widescreen and portrait shape inside allows you to view your content however you want.
1: All right. Yeah. I want to go to Phil, who's called in. He's got a question now. This is something about the app. We've got the 2GB app, the 4BC app. I know people listening on the apps, we're listening on smart speakers, different ways of listening. So, Phil, you're talking about what the 2GB app, is that it?
2: Yes.
1: And what's the problem, mate?
2: Well, I've got the old app, but when the company changed hands, that doesn't work anymore.
1: Okay, the old app.
0: Is there an update? Can you download an update or anything? Or?
2: I don't know.
1: All right.
0: What sort of phone are you using?
2: Samsung.
0: Okay, so you go to the Google Play Store, and then I'm going to do it as I'm talking to you. Mm. You go to 2GB, search for that.
1: I tell you what we might do, because Olivia might be able to talk you through this. Because what you do is you remove the app and then you might uninstall it
0: and then install the new one.
1: Yep.
0: It should have been updated, though, in the Play Store, which it has. It's given me the opportunity to download it, and it does say Tapped Media in it. It is the new version. Yep. So what you can do, I'll tell you how to uninstall your app. On your screen, press and hold the app until you see a little window come up, and one of the options inside the window is uninstall. Then you go to the Google Play Store and then search for 2GB again, and it'll be the new one.
1: Okay, that's what you do. What we might do, Phil, that's the instruction. So you push it, you just hold your finger on it.
0: Push it, hold. I'll show you exactly what I mean.
1: And the app itself comes up with, because you've got a Samsung there.
0: Yeah, so yeah, this is, so say I want to press and hold this one.
1: Mm.
0: See how one of the options here is uninstall?
1: Yep.
0: On the bottom right here?
1: Yep.
0: So there. And then it'll then take uninstall the app, go to the Play Store, download it, and then there you go.
1: All right. If Olivia can just make sure he's across that, because, it's pretty simple. It seems simple.
0: You want him to be able to listen to 2GB, mate.
1: Yeah, that's right. So, look, it does seem reasonably simple. We'll just make sure he's got his head around all of that, because it can be a bit confusing. Someone's saying, John will never spend $2,700 on a phone. Well, look, I don't need to, because I've got this.
0: Yeah.
1: And I've got a new iPad Air. Well, so do I really need, what can I do with that I haven't done with this?
0: Well, you just, you're

0: able, it's a bit more versatile. This one, you can watch your YouTube, you can watch it in comfort, the bigger
1: like
0: screen.
1: On the iPad.
0: Yeah, okay. Well, that means you've got to carry an iPad as well, though.
1: Yeah, I
0: this is one device.
1: But I do.
0: Yeah,
1: okay.
0: Well, no, it's not for you. It's not for you. But others, and I've got news for you, $26.99, that's how much the iPhone 17 Pro costs.
1: I know.
0: So it's not like Samsung's going to, it has gone ahead and the price is more expensive than last year. It's got something to do with the memory and the storage shortage out there, the chip shortage. But the reason you would do this is so you can enjoy your content in more ways and in more comfortably view your content.
1: Yeah, football, whatever it might be.
0: Yeah. Well, really. You know how I was watching Foxtel on this, watching a game the other day.
1: Hmm.
0: Yeah.
1: Which one, though?
0: I was watching what was it, the Friday night game? Who played Friday night? Roosters, when the Roosters Cowboys.
1: Yeah.
0: Wasn't that a flogging?
1: It was just incredible. Yeah. Incredible.
0: I watched Souths in my theatre on my big screen. It was horrible.
1: Yeah. This one is one of our listeners saying, if you could pair smart glasses to a portable hard drive that could replace dash cams. That's from Ben. Right. Because if you put it on...
0: There is memory in the glasses, right? So there's memory. So if I were to use the Metas, I can just be tapping away all day. And then when it pairs to the phone, it all downloads into the phone.
1: He has got a point, though, because if you're driving...
0: Yeah.
1: And you're...
0: I've used them driving, too. They're really handy for driving.
1: And the information is being fed to a hard drive in the same way that it is with a dash cam.
0: Or a memory card, yeah.
1: What you see is being recorded. Now, it may be that you're better off with the dash cam because you're looking away.
0: The dash cam is sort of constantly looking at the road. You could be looking down at the radio or something.
1: The hard drive might then show you why you had the accident because you're looking down at something else.
0: That's right.
1: Do you really?
0: Well, the dash cam works as your memory card in it. It's always recording. It just records over itself all the time.
1: All right. 28 minutes to 10 is the time. We're talking tech here with Stephen Fenwick. And, of course, don't forget his website, techguide.com.au, T-E-C-H guide, just that one word, .com.au. You have a look there at that website and things we talk about here, and there's always comparisons which you can do. You can say, well, is there an alternative to this? Is there a new model? All of that's there on the website at 27 minutes to 10 now.
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1: 24 and a half minutes to 10 here on this Monday night. We're talking tech with Stephen Fenwick. Just on this one, I've got the last generation of the MacBook Intel i5. So I don't know how old that would be.
0: Yeah, that'd be 5-6 years old, that one?
1: Yep. All right. I use Logic Main Stage and Final Cut Pro.
0: They're Apple's applications, yes.
1: Okay. I don't want to go out and buy the brand new M5 chip Mac.
0: Yeah.
1: So what's a good one to look at? I was thinking maybe the M1 Pro, or should I go a bit newer without the M Pro chip?
0: I reckon just the M1, if you can. There's a lot of refurbished ones you can buy. I think they're up to the M5 now. But any of the M's is way faster than Intel. It's a massive leap. M1 would do. M1 Pro, if you want to get the Pro.
1: And he would MacBook notice Pro. A big difference.
0: Oh, yeah. Massive difference. Thing is, though, a lot of the applications you need to update because they're now running on an Intel chip. They need to run on the M chips. But there might be some updates for his apps, but all good.
1: It'll be much better.
0: Oh, yeah. Final Cut will fly on M chip.
1: The other one that you mentioned there was refurbished ones. Now, I know you can go to the Apple will sell refurbished ones. You can find it on the Apple store, and these are ones that have obviously been traded in or maybe ones that have been broken that have been redone.
0: Yep.
1: But
0: repaired,
1: then you go to sites like Kogan and others where they have refurbished ones as well. So are there good and bad refurbished sellers? How does that work?
0: Yeah, well, they wouldn't any of the reputable sellers wouldn't put anything up for sale that wasn't in working or condition and good condition. I think there is, like phones, you know how you buy a refurbished phone and it's all graded on the condition and the age. So same thing for laptops too. There's a huge market with wherever you can buy a refurbished phone, look in the menu, you'll see laptops as well.
1: Yeah, with the refurbished phones as well, if you go to eBay, I mean, you find phones being sold on eBay by individuals.
0: Yeah.
1: And
0: you're taking a bit of a risk because you don't know whether the phone's in any good condition. Like when you buy a refurbished phone from any of these resellers, like the reputable, like Mobile Guru, Kogan, Boost Mobile, they've been put through like a 73-point check and data's been wiped and everything's been cleaned and everything. So, they also come with a warranty as well. I'd recommend if you're buying a second-hand phone, get it through a company.
1: Yeah, and just the caller that was talking about the MacBook Intel, so he's saying the apps, he bought the programs outright with the update. Do I have to move to the subscription model?
0: Or You still own it because that happened to me. I've owned Final Cut forever. Final Cut Pro, that's how I edit my videos. That is, you'll just see an update when it's on the M platform. Yeah.
1: Okay, just so our listeners, and I'll try and be Mr. Magoo on this as well.
0: Yep.
1: Just so Final Cut Pro is where you've got your videos that you make. You might go a launch.
0: Yep.
1: You might do something with Trevor Long that you do work with.
0: Well, I did it with Samsung. When I went to the Samsung launch, I filmed, I had a hands-on. I did a hands-on with this. And
1: that's
0: then I got the footage. And uploaded it into Final Cut and then edited it.
1: Yeah.
0: Added audio, added music.
1: Into Final Cut, so it comes up and then
0: you got a timeline. You can see, you can see, that's that clip. I want to trim that. I want to put that in there. I want to put a transition here. I've got a bit of music and there's my audio. I want to, do all that. It's really good. Really
1: there are apps, though, now that'll actually do it with AI.
0: Yeah,
1: they'll
0: apps
1: put
0: can do
1: music
0: it.
1: On.
0: Yeah.
1: They'll take out.
0: Well, in fact, I did that with I reviewed the new GoPro, the Mission 1 Pro, so it's sort of the slightly larger cinema grade GoPro, and it's got an application called Quick, Quik, and you put all the footage in it, and then it extracts it all and makes it and edits the clip and puts music to it. Like on Tech Guide, the video you're watching the GoPro review was all done through the app by itself on its own, just reviewed just. Did edit all itself.
1: Very good. It's interesting you say footage, because footage is, first of all, you're talking about feet, and secondly, it's footage in film.
0: Yeah, it's the clips or whatever you want to call it.
1: Footage is in digital terms. It says we're using old-fashioned terminology.
0: Yeah.
1: And one eventually the vision. Where do they call it footage? What does that mean? Well, once upon a time, they used to have these actual rolls of film.
0: Yeah.
1: So maybe that'll
0: And they were counted in feet, is that what you're saying? Yeah. The footage.
1: Yeah. Because I know... No one's talking about the Commonwealth Games for some reason. It's phenomenal success.
0: Australia blitzed it.
1: Phenomenal success, yeah, particularly on the track. But they ran the mile. Instead of the 1,500, they ran the mile. It was almost like a throwback. The men's and
0: women's. Is that what the Commonwealth Games
1: mile.
0: Normally do? I thought they were metric.
1: No, I think they did this as a kind of a throwback.
0: Oh.
1: Chariots of
0: fire.
1: Yeah, Chariots of fire style throwback. Very interesting. So
0: Has that got anything to do with that it was in Glasgow? Is it any...
1: I'll find out.
0: I reckon there's a relation there.
1: You know, our listeners Glasgow. Might have heard Bruce McAvaney talking about it, so they might like to fill us in, please. Peter's there with a question for you. Hello, Peter.
10: Hey, boys. Why do we call video on a phone when there's no video cassette?
0: Yeah, that's true.
1: Wasn't video image?
0: Video is an image. Yeah, it's a moving image. Yeah,
10: sorry, I'm slow.
0: But videotape is a videotape, yeah.
10: Yeah, videotape, yeah, VHS and all that.
0: Yep.
10: You got me on that one.
0: I've
10: had satellite for about 15 years now. I'm getting wired up in the new caravan.
0: Yeah.
10: Right. Now, Foxtel's getting a bit pricey.
0: Yep.
10: But I use my Foxtel box from home to put in the caravan and watch whatever I want when I'm off grid.
0: Yep.
10: Is there any other thing to match it without all the cost?
0: So hang on. So the box that you use off grid, are you talking about you're watching the recordings on the box? Is that what you're watching?
10: No. I take my Foxtel box out of the lounge room. I've got two Foxtel boxes.
0: Yeah.
10: I'm on platinum, whatever.
0: Yep.
10: Whatever I watch here at home, I can watch it out off grid. You know,
0: How do you connect then?
10: I connect it to my satellite dish.
0: Oh, you got the dish on your car. Okay, on your caravan.
10: The caravan. Okay, nice. You can get boxes. I don't know what's
0: well, more. Well, what you're getting through the satellite is actually, that's your connection to the NBN. You're actually watching it over broadband is how you're watching it, not through Foxtel satellite is a different signal. What you're watching through Starlink, I would imagine, would be you're just watching it through your broadband connection.
10: I'm not using the phone.
0: But you got a satellite dish on your caravan, haven't you? That gives you the internet. Is that right?
10: It's with the caravan. I bought it from Queensland separate altogether, long cable, just like the house.
0: Oh, so you got a Foxtel dish on your caravan?
1: Foxtel dish on your caravan?
10: Yeah, I got a dish, but it's not connected to the caravan. I got a dish. I put it outside, and my Foxtel box. Old boy in Queensland showed me how to do it, and I could move it.
0: $500.
10: Take the Foxtel box out of it. The only reason why I won't get rid of it because I use it when I go off, grid.
0: So you can get the Foxtel signal. How good's that?
1: Yeah, all right, well, mate, the best question, ask them. They're owned by DAZN now. They're a massive, massive company.
0: Yeah.
1: And they sting you for a lot of money. I'd ring them and say, I've got one of your dishes on the roof. I want to know how I can hook up. They'll have an answer for you, Peter, all right, because there wouldn't be too many people in your situation.
0: He's already doing it.
1: He wants to know what sort of box he can have there.
0: Yeah.
1: And just be very, very – and I'll give people a bit of a warning here because
0: you never own the box. They own the box.
1: Yeah, they do. Yeah. And what they also do, and again, if you've got the satellite dish, because what they did some years ago, they transitioned everyone away from the cable to the satellite dish because the cable's now owned by the NBN.
0: Yeah, but
1: the satellite dish was how you're delivering it. And then if your satellite dish in a big storm gets shifted slightly and you lose it, you might find, as I did, they say, no, well, 3 months ago, we changed it. You're responsible for the dish. If you want to readjust the dish, you hire someone to go on the roof
0: and
1: you get them to do it. Wow. So they say to you, but what you can do is watch it through the internet.
0: Through broadband,
1: So they're trying to get you off the satellite dishes.
0: Yeah, that's right. Because, like you said, they don't want to pay the – because remember the Foxtel, the cable, the old Foxtel cable was then bought out by the NBN.
1: Yeah, that's right.
0: They didn't want to pay the NBN for their own cable.
1: So just remember, if you've got the satellite dish
0: – yeah.
1: It's your responsibility.
0: Which I still have. Yeah, I've still got the satellite dish connected to the main box in my theatre.
1: They do want you to get online rather than using the dish. And how much money would they have spent on those dishes? Because over the years, I had on my roof, I had a Galaxy dish. That was the first, they were the first pay TV company.
0: Is it still on your roof?
1: No.
0: Because they don't take them away.
1: When we did the renovation, it came off. So now I've got a Foxtel dish up there.
0: Yeah. So do I. Yeah. I've got a Foxtel dish as well.
1: It's not connected, mine.
0: Yeah.
1: So it's sitting up there.
0: Yeah, mine's still connected.
1: Yeah.
0: I've got my satellite in one.
1: Yeah, so it's just, you know, just if you have got the dish,
0: yeah,
1: it's your responsibility now.
0: The dish, great
1: and
0: movie.
1: And Foxtel's
0: dish.
1: Now owned by DAZN.
0: DAZN. Was that a German company, isn't it? Yeah.
1: They're very big.
0: They're massive,
1: and
0: yeah.
1: And wait to see what they charge for, because they've just paid a fortune for the NRL rights.
0: Yep.
1: They're going to have to get that money back.
0: Yeah.
1: Somehow. Quarter to ten. Let's go to Wendy, who's with us now. Hello, Wendy.
11: Oh, hi. Hi, John. Look, I've got a question for Stephen.
1: Yeah.
11: I bought a Telstra, it's a USB stick. I always call it a dongle.
1: Yep.
11: But it had 5 gig on it, and I plugged it into my work laptop today used it as a Wi-Fi.
0: So to connect to the internet?
11: Yeah, yep. And it used 4 gig.
0: Yeah.
11: That seems to be a lot.
0: And so you've got a Telstra SIM card in a little USB type modem that connects you to the network, right?
11: Mm-hmm.
0: So how your laptop, is it an old laptop or how old is your laptop?
11: Oh, it's a work laptop. It's probably about 3 years.
0: So there's no Wi-Fi? Time. Is there Wi-Fi on the laptop that you can use your phone as your hotspot if you want?
11: Well, I was using my phone as a hotspot, but I sort of thought it might be a more efficient use just to use this USB stick instead.
0: Yeah. Okay. Yeah, 5 gigs and not a lot of data, though, that you need to get. You need more than that. What did you say? You went through 4 gig in one go, did you?
11: It did do some upgrades, though, today.
0: Yeah. That's what happens. Yeah.
1: So the 4 gig would have been, were you watching movies?
0: She said a lot of updates.
1: Just the downloading of the updates.
0: And your emails.
1: That's a lot.
0: It's a lot. You go through, our data use is massive now. Yeah.
1: It's a lot for 4 gig.
0: It is, yeah. Yeah, so what's the option? So is that a work thing too? Is that a work modem as well?
11: No.
0: Is that yours?
11: I bought it, yeah.
0: Can you get your work to buy you a data sim, a bigger with more data on it?
11: No, normally I work from home and I have a cable at home, but I'm working remotely at the moment, so I just put the dongle.
0: This is a work laptop, and it sounds like you don't connect it to Wi-Fi. So even at home, you're connected to the cable to the modem, do you?
11: Mm.
0: Really?
11: I have Wi-Fi at home. I can use hot Wi-Fi or cable.
0: Okay.
11: Yeah, I just plug the cable in.
0: But when you're out and about, I'll give you, I reckon, two recommendations. Look for Wi-Fi, free Wi-Fi.
11: Cool.
0: But also, too, you can use your phone as a hotspot, too, if you want to. Your phone plan has probably got way more data than that little modem does.
11: Yes, it does.
0: Mm.
11: It does. And that's what I ended up doing later this afternoon. I just hotspotted it in and it didn't use half as much.
0: Yeah, you need to get a bigger more data allowance. So as you can, it's prepaid, is it? You can pay for more?
11: Yes.
0: Yeah, you can always pay for more. Telstra always like you to pay for more.
11: Buying the dongle, the USB stick.
0: Yeah, right.
1: Good on you, Wendy. Okay. It's interesting. That sounds like a lot, though, for updates.
0: 4 gig, yeah. I'd go through 4 gig in an hour, I reckon, do some of the stuff I do.
1: Okay, all right. Yeah. Question here. I have an S22. This is Samsung S22.
0: Samsung S22, yep.
1: How old would that be, 22?
0: That is 4 years old.
1: He says, should I upgrade soon? It does work very well. Very happy with it.
0: Well, if you're happy with it, then stick with it, because the S26 is amazing. Faster processor, better camera. Bigger screen, I think, as well. That's this year's model is awesome. If you're happy with it, if it's still working well, taking photos, doing all that, then stick with it. Why spend money if something's working perfectly okay? As long as the battery's okay too, because the battery can battery health can sort of take a bit of a hit. But if that's all fine, stick with it.
1: 131873 is the number now. 11:11.
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1: Monday Nights, we talk tech here with Stephen Fenwick. There's a couple of new products which we'll talk about shortly. They can find them on your website. But just on a couple of questions we've got from our listeners here. Where can I get the redo of the Nokia 3310 that was released recently? Is that the old...
0: Remember the old 3310? Yeah. The black and white screen? They re-released it with a colour screen. You should be able to find it in places like Kmart, Big W. I think JB Hi-Fi has it. It's 4G. Got a colour screen, keypad, so it looks like the same shape as the other one, just a bit more modernised.
1: So this
0: it's not a smartphone, it's a feature phone.
1: But this is the original old Nokia.
0: The similar shape to the original 3310, which
1: early
0: was one of their 90s, most popular. Yeah, yeah.
1: And so with massive. That, the one, I've got a couple of those at home. Not working.
0: But turn it on, mate. The battery might still be running.
1: But they're
0: on.
1: Antique. I'll keep those.
0: But them.
1: The internals of this are obviously modern, and you can.
0: It's 4G. Everything. Yeah, it's got a faster processor, camera, and everything.
1: Driving around an FJ Holden. Fantastic.
0: There you go, mate.
1: Let's go to Francis, who's got a question for you as well. Hello, Francis.
24: Hi, John and Stephen. I've got an Apple phone 13, which is sort of half dying on me because I'd used it too much and played games on it too much, I should say. And Optus sent me a text offering me one of the 17, for $300 off. What's a decent price on the 17?
0: Yeah, the 17, I think it's worth about $1,700. I think $1,600, I think it's worth.
24: Mm-hmm. And, she's going to get the ordinary one. You know,
0: that is the ordinary one. Yeah, there's the 17 and there's the 17 Pro. So they're offering you the 17, is that what they're saying?
24: Oh, they were offering me the whole three.
0: Okay, because they've got the 17, which is, I think, about $1,600. They've got the 17 Pro, which then you're into, $2,000. 17 Pro Max is even more than that. But there's also the 17E, which is, I think, $999. And I think if you're 13, this is probably as good as, probably slightly better speed-wise than that. Same sort of camera setup. Do you get a discount on all, across the board, or just on those what that you mentioned, the 17 and the 17 Pro?
24: Just the ones they mentioned. That was all.
0: Yeah, right. Well, the 17, great phone, really good value phone. If you get $300 off that, you're doing pretty good.
1: Very good. Right.
0: That's a nice phone.
1: Good on you, Francis. And look, I mean, look, the phones are expensive, but the truth is so much of our life is built around our phones now.
0: But I found that when they released the 17 series last year, I found that to be probably the best value iPhone they've released for years. Yeah,
1: you're just good about price. Selling me.
0: Yeah.
1: We've got a minute here. Yvonne, want to buy our own modem? Where do you suggest we buy it? Our own modem?
0: Your own modem.
1: Yeah,
0: so instead of the NBN one, you can try JB and Harvey's, but I think you probably, if it's a NBN compatible modem, you probably need to look at going directly to companies like Netgear, D-Link, TP-Link, go to their websites.
1: Yeah. Okay, and you'll have some stuff on modem on Tech Guide as well.
0: Absolutely, yeah.
1: Won't you? So, look, just on all of that, look, there's a keyboard, an HP keyboard's built into, it's got AI.
0: It's a PC as well as a keyboard,
1: In the keyboard, yeah.
0: Okay,
1: that's all on your website.
0: Yep.
1: Gemini Spark, which Google's, this is one of these AI.
0: That's a new 24/7 agent.
1: Yep. All the details are on your website as well.
0: Mate. Yep.
1: And for text messages, their satellite.
0: Telstra have expanded their satellite coverage to not just text messages. You can do WhatsApp, Messenger. You can use mapping apps and also weather apps.
1: Can I give people a bit of a tip? And I know you know about this.
0: Yep.
1: Always check your subscriptions. Because
0: definitely.
1: Because I know someone who, for instance, with the Major League Baseball, he waits about a third of the season, and then he then subscribes because they have a discount. It's really good.
0: Wow.
1: And he does the same thing with the NFL, but you need to make sure that when you subscribe, you immediately cancel the annual subscription.
0: So they don't automatically roll you over.
1: You'll get a message like this one. PayPal, you've just paid DAZN $340 for the NFL, and I can't really say no.
0: Uh-oh,
1: so I'm just going to have to hope the Buffalo Bills do the right thing by me.
0: Yeah, this is their year, mate.
1: Oh, I think so.
0: This
1: you're
0: is their
1: a fan,
0: year.
1: Aren't you?
0: I'm a 49ers fan.
1: Yeah, but come on, Josh Allen.
0: Yeah, no, I don't mind the Bills.
1: Good on you.
0: Yeah.
1: All right. Very good, mate.
0: Good on you, mate.
1: Tiny bit of sport we wave in at the end.
0: All that
1: information we've talked about tonight is on techguide.com.au.
0: Certainly is. Thanks, John.
1: I'm looking forward to seeing you again next week.
0: Me too.
1: Mr. Stephen Fenwick at 3:30 to 10 now.
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1: We have the news coming up at 10 o'clock. After that, we'll have the brain game. And in the next hour, a special treat for you and the great Craig Bennett.
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7: Good evening, I'm Jamel Wells. A parliamentary inquiry has heard betting agencies have used drugs, escorts and cash to keep their biggest customers hooked. Federal politics reporter Nelson Scott.
8: A Senate inquiry is examining the government's reforms to restrict gambling ads across TV, radio and online platforms. Former NRL player Luke Bateman has appeared as a witness, admitting he's been offered illicit drugs by betting company executives as a form of inducement. Mr. Bateman says these practices worsened his gambling addiction, causing him to retire from rugby league in debt.
9: I was stealing money from my own mother to get those bonus bets.
8: His testimony comes as the Greens push the opposition to help strengthen the laws, though Deputy Liberal Leader Jane Hume says she's yet to come to a decision.
10: I think we should wait and see what that Senate inquiry recommends.
8: Labor maintains its bill in its current form strikes the right balance. Nelson Scott, Canberra.
7: One Nation has announced eight of its candidates to contest the Victorian state election. The minor party has listed crime and corruption as its number one priority, with an official policy announcement still to come. Incoming state leader Warren Pickering believes they will be able to govern in their own right.
11: As of today, One Nation is officially a part of the Victorian political landscape and will remain so. We are officially putting the major parties on notice. We intend for this to be November to remember, and we are contesting to govern.
7: Experts are advising drivers to reconsider what fuel they're putting in their car as petrol prices nudge $2 a litre around the country. The difference between 98 octane and E10 petrol is up to 30 cents a litre. The NRMA's Peter Corey says most drivers don't need to be paying extra.
12: It's about $16.50 saving on a standard 55 litre tank if you're buying E10. Most Australians today are driving cars that can take E10. People who are buying 98, if your car doesn't need it, if the manufacturer doesn't recommend it, our fear is that you're just flushing that money down the drain.
7: An 80-year-old woman's died after being hit by a car in southern New South Wales. Police say she's been hit in the Albury suburb of Lavington. Two people have died in a crash in the Gascoyne region of Western Australia. Two vehicles, one towing a caravan, collided near Shark Bay. And police are investigating if three fires at a tattoo parlour in Brisbane's north are connected. There were two last week and one this morning. In finance, one Australian dollars buying around 70 US cents.
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7: The Bulldogs are preparing to put their NRL Premiership credentials to the test in a Friday night blockbuster with the Roosters. Canterbury's in the top eight after winning six of its past seven games. For Josh Curran explaining how they've turned things around.
14: When you think of the Bulldogs, we're a hard-working team that really prides ourselves on our defence, and our attack flows off our defence. So, I feel like all the boys, kind of shipped it back, really focusing on our defence, and, I guess that's probably helping.
7: Carlton is reportedly halfway through the interview process for a new coach. Interim coach Josh Fraser weighing up if he wants the job. Australia's campaign at the Commonwealth Games has come to a close with 171 medals in total. That includes 70 gold. England in second spot won 29 gold. Third placed Canada won 19 gold. You're up to date. That's the latest news and sport.
23: 2CC Weather, Alexander Watson Insulation. Canberra's cold. Your house doesn't have to be.
0: Got an overnight low of 0. Morning frost, partly cloudy tomorrow, a top of 12. Wednesday morning frost, partly cloudy, a top of 13 degrees. On Thursday morning frost, partly cloudy, 14. On Friday morning frost, then a sunny day, 15 degrees.
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0: Evening, everyone. Welcome along. Welcome to Monday. Welcome to a brand new week here on our program. We've got a big hour coming up. In fact, some memories this hour, something a little bit different on the glory days of pub rock. Going back to the mid-1970s and the early part of the 1980s when pub rock took off in Australia, and particularly through parts of Sydney, you go around and see very, very famous bands to be performing in pubs, and often you hear people sharing their memories of that. Someone who is at the heart of all of that and to a certain extent drove it all has written a big memoir. I'm going to bring you a few minutes of that. We might try and do down the track a bit more on it, but it's a fascinating one. Craig Bennett will join us as well. I should also mention that close friend of mine, John Gibbs, who he was part of the Continuous Call team over the years. He was a Manly legend. He's been diagnosed with Hodgkin's lymphoma. This has been announced earlier this evening. It is treatable. I know he's in good spirits, and so a lot of people will be sending him the best wishes. And so he's got a battle ahead of him, but lots of people are wishing him the best. And if the number of people who are wishing you the best and giving you a bit of a virtual hug counts for anything, he'll be back on his feet very, very soon. That news in relation to John Gibbs. And I've also got a note here because it has been stated today by the NRMA and the RACQ and others who are talking about the fact that petrol prices have gone back up because of the fuel excise, and saying, well, if you can put a lower octane or cheaper fuel in your car, that's one way to save money. So in my car, for instance, says it can run on 91. I run it on 98 because I was told by Trent Nicolich that's what I should do. Now, there are other people in the motoring world who have a different view. So Trent will be with us later in the week. So if you've got concerns about that, that's something we'll talk about on Wednesday night, because people do get quite agitated about it. But thank you for the correspondence. 131873 is the number now. At 10 minutes past 10.
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0: 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It's in a beautiful presentation box, comes with tasting notes as well. You get the John Stanley Mr. Magoo mug as well. And I just noted tomorrow is actually the birthday of Barack Obama. He's turning 65, and in the context of world leaders, you got Donald Trump, and you got Putin, you got Xi, you got all—they're all late 70s or 80. 64 turning 65 still seems relatively young. Anyway, it is his birthday, Barack Obama. So I'll ask an oldie but a goodie. I like this one. I want to know, what does Barack Obama have in common with Nicole Kidman and the singer Bruno Mars? All right, so Barack Obama, Nicole Kidman and Bruno Mars have all got something in common. You tell me what it is. It's pretty fundamental. First person to call through with the answer I'm looking for, which is the correct answer, you'll win the prizes tonight at 12 past 10. Oh.

0: Yes, now we've got a winner here, have we? We must have a winner on line. Which one are we going to line? Oh, line six. Hello. Hello, Steve. What's the answer?
1: Would it be Hawaii?
0: Yes, they're all born in Honolulu, Hawaii, so that's true. All born in Hawaii. So you are our winner. Those three people I could have thrown. I think Bette Midler's also born in Hawaii as well. So Craft Cartel, fantastic prize, that one. You get the top 10 tinnies pack coming with the beautiful presentation box. 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And you get $15 off your first purchase. 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And we'll do another one this week. We'll do another one next Monday. The reason I'm mentioning it is because I thought, you know, it's 10 past 10. And we've already started, for our listeners outside Sydney, because we're broadcasting through 4BC and 2GB and 2CC. We're broadcasting around the country. But for our listeners in Sydney, we've started today talking about 2GB's upcoming 100th birthday. And I thought, how long is it going to take? But it took till 10 past 10 for the first one. When I heard 2GB talking about 100 years, I thought they were talking about you turning that age this year. So well done. That's the first one. I'm sure there are many, many more coming through. Remembering, there's a lot of people older than me. There are a lot of people older than me, if only you knew. At 14 minutes past 10.
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0: We'll have tomorrow's headlines and we'll let you know what's going on. There's been an event tonight in Melbourne after the announcements today by One Nation of the team that will lead them into the Victorian election later in the year. There's been an event at a pub. There are a lot of security and protesters there in Melbourne. I guess a preview of what might be coming. So we'll let you know how that's panned out at the top of the next hour. We'll do tomorrow's headlines and let you know what people are going to be talking about. But I thought we're having Craig Bennett with his look at the world of entertainment, but this is a look at very specifically Australian entertainment and a period where pub rock really took over. Pubs in Sydney in particular, pubs were trying to find their way. It was going to be a while before pubs got poker machines, so pubs were trying to find a way beyond just selling booze, and so they started hosting rock bands. And you go around the place and you hear stories of people who saw amazing bands just starting out, which is why this book is self-promoted. It's called Pub Rock Promoter. It's Confessions of a Pub Rock Promoter. It's a very lengthy tome, this one. It's been self-published by Bob Yates. He was involved in promoting and organising early pub rock for a whole range of bands, including the Angels. He wrote a book about the Angels 10 years ago. He's had an up-and-down life, and he talks about it in the book. He also was involved in a pretty bizarre situation with Cold Chisel. He managed MySex, which is a band that came across from New Zealand and had a song called Computer Games that drove everyone mad because it was played over and over again on the radio. So he's written this pretty extraordinary book. So he came in here today. We had a short conversation. I could only touch the surface. I mean, he was involved in Captain Matchbox, Whoopee Band, and the Saints, and the Sports, and the Ferrets, even Ostentatious and Australiana. But I thought we'd just get a bit of a taste on what is a pretty extraordinary story. He joined me in the studio earlier today.
8: G'day, John. I'm pretty good, actually. And thank you for having me over here.
0: Let's go back, because I can only cherry-pick so much that you have here, but they were wild days when the pubs were
8: hosting. It was a lawless time.
0: It was lawless, that's right. Can I just cherry-pick a couple here? Because you ended up being involved with the band MySex, which was a huge band that came across from New Zealand. Before we get to MySex, though, I'm intrigued by, and I mentioned the Stage Door Tavern. So this was a pub. You set it up with a bit of a stage so there could be performers and bands that would perform there, and then you had to go out and find the bands that would play. You've talked about a couple that really stand out for me. Cold Chisel.
8: Mm-hmm.
0: Now, they were just starting out. No one had heard of them.
8: Never heard of them.
0: You put them on for how much? How much did you have to?
8: $175, and I lost money.
0: You gave them $175 to perform?
8: Yep.
0: Okay, so they get up there and all the punters are there. And
8: well, there weren't too many punters, but the punters that were there.
0: Yeah, and as you've written in the book.
8: Okay, well, they showed up and I'd never heard of them, but I knew their manager. He was an agent, and so I'd been talking to him about trying to get bigger bands like Richard Clapton and Boris. And he said, look, you know, just taking on this management of this little band from Adelaide. He said, they're fantastic. They've got a really loyal audience. You're going to make some money on them. I'll let you have them for $175. Okay, we'll give them a go. So they show up. And the singer, whatever his name was, the singer was pissed off his face already. And so halfway through, probably because there wasn't enough people there, he was drinking a bottle of whiskey and threw it against the wall and smashed glass all over the people. And anyway, at the end of it all, the owner, who Pat Jay, who ended up taking the pub over and making it famous later on, I was just starting it, came over and said, I never, ever, ever want that band back here again. And okay, all right, I can understand that. So the next day, Rod Willis, their manager, became quite famous in his own right, rang up. He said, well, what do you think of the band? And I said, well, you know, whiskey against the wall and they don't want them back. He said, yeah, okay, but what about the band? What about the songs? And I said, oh, I don't remember half of them, quite honestly, but there was quite a good song about something about a train, the last train leaving the station. No, he said, it was an effing plane leaving for Hong Kong, not a train.
0: Okay. So that song stood out and you got the sense, well, how would you get a sense that a band was going to be famous if there's hardly anyone there? It's this wild situation.
8: Good question.
0: Bottles being thrown against the wall, but did you have regrets about that? Did you start telling?
8: No. The next one, if you want to talk about seeing the future of rock and roll, as someone wrote about Bruce Springsteen once, the next band became big was a band called the Angels. Again, I kind of heard of them, but a guy at Double J rang and he said, look, they've just got this record out.
0: This is Tony Walker, isn't it, from Double J?
8: Tony Walker. And So he, Rainey said, you've got to put them on. No one's playing it. I love the album. It's just fantastic. So, okay, sight unseen, I put them on. So they show up. The big fat, I shouldn't say.
0: How much do you have to pay them, the Angels?
8: The Angels, I think it was $200.
0: $200, yeah. Okay, yeah.
8: Yeah. So they show up, and they had two roadies, big, well-fed guy called Ashley sit around, and a tall, skinny guy, his helper. So they load in and do all their thing, and I help them out, and then I went home, had dinner, and came back, and the band had gone on, and the other skinny roadie turned out to be the singer. And so at that stage, he was the roadie. So it was the first band I'd seen. I just sat there and thought, this band is destined to be major, major, major. Well, I'm literally looking at the future. I mean,
0: because live, they were something.
8: They were already just sensational. These great songs. And so I started booking them.
0: And Doc Neeson bouncing around.
8: All that in his dinner suit.
0: Yeah, that's right.
8: They were all, and the boys were wearing, they just started wearing the dark glasses, and Rick standing stock still. And so there I was. There was about 30 people there. And immediately I thought, if I keep booking them every couple of weeks, they'll build up, which they did. And we remained friends ever since. In fact, 10 years ago, I wrote a book on them. My first book
0: was
8: on the
0: Angels.
8: That's right,
0: your first book about the Angels. That's right. Extraordinary. See, I look in the forward here. It's got a quote from Michael Chugg. Bob was the original. He kicked indoors and let the music sing when Sydney was dead and gone. Because in those days, the pubs, it was... 20 years before poker machines would come into pubs.
8: That's
0: a lot
8: exactly
0: of pubs
8: right.
0: were just struggling. They had to rely on selling beer and putting on entertainment, but entertainment really hadn't taken off. So you've kind of...
8: Well, there were big bands like Sherbet. They didn't play the pubs, you know, and Ted Murray. They were playing concerts. Yeah. So the smaller bands were these kind of bands, you know.
0: So, for instance, Metal as Anything would be on at the Civic in town.
8: Yeah, but the first, I think, was the second gig was at the Civic. They were still at art school. You know, and very ordinary to start off with. God bless them, and you know, who know? I saw Glenn Baker's book somewhere or other said they had got the most top 20 singles of all Australian bands.
0: Not surprising. See, I'm looking here. Just I open this up, and again, I see names like Salinas. I see the East Lees Club. I see Central Coast Leagues.
8: Yeah, all the Flyers. They were all around at the same time.
0: But these were the places that were.
8: And MySex certainly played them all.
0: So tell just about MySex. This is a New Zealand band that came in. A song called Computer Games, which was really, really big.
8: It was so big that people got fed up with it and stopped.
0: That's right, because it was on that high rotation on radio.
8: Paul Keating

0: 6 in the morning.
1: That was your day job, like to get an income.
0: My day job was running the band, but, you know, I had to be on deck during the day because, you know, 20% of $300, you know.
1: Yep.
0: But anyway, but then every now and then I'd get offered something like Skyhooks or The Sports or Ferrets, who had a huge number one song, and I'd put them on the Paddington Hall and make it was a lot of money then, make $2,000 or $3,000, and that'd keep me going for the next few months.
1: Keep you going as a promoter. So it was a
0: boom and bust life until I got the pubs, and then suddenly they went through the roof.
1: The
0: and
1: pub
0: I was
1: rock,
0: away.
1: Yeah. Yeah. And that was a period going all the way through the mid-80s?
0: Absolutely, yeah.
1: And how many bands, I mean, you said some of those bands started out, you were saying they weren't that great at the start. They obviously had the talent.
0: Yeah.
1: But how much of what they ended up being was formed in pubs?
0: Absolutely. They were road tested in pubs. Bands that I like, well, My Sex, Mentals, Angels, they'd write songs. They were churning songs out, those young guys. I mean,
1: And these people in front of them often, you know, they're skinful, so they'd see what the reaction was.
0: Exactly right. So they'd see one that would die on the bum, and they would just say, well, you know, we'll have to change it or change the middle ad or put the boom, boom, boom, boom, boom, and rev them up a bit, or they'd drop them. And, you know, it was pretty brutal because if it didn't go down, they'd be screaming for the next band. I mean, like you say, they had a skinful. They didn't muck around.
1: Did you have a light bulb moment where something happened and you thought, this is going to take off. It's amazing.
0: Well, when they went, the first album that MySex did, it didn't have computer games on it. Mm. So there was a single that came out called But You Don't Care, which got to about 25 or so. And things picked up, the band picked up. And then we were on a tour, and they'd all been playing Space Invaders. They'd come out of the Mansell room.
1: That's right.
0: Which everyone, anyone around then remembers the old Mansell. But it was a late night gig it was like the RSL Club of Rock and Roll Bands up across. And there was an arcade nearby where they had Space Invaders. And one of them started doing diddly diddly diddly diddly ding ding ding diddly diddly. And so he had that. He said, there's a song in there. And we were on a tour.
1: That's where it came from, computer games.
0: Yeah, it came
1: from. Wow.
0: And then they were coming down from some tour in Queensland, and they were playing around on it. And I said, that's fantastic. They said, no, it's not quite ready yet. And there was a journalist from some magazine, and he came out and he said, they've got a number one hit with that. And I don't think the band even realised at the time.
1: Okay, you're driving along, final question. You're driving along with all that you've done, your life, you're out on the road, and these days you can just ask the smart speaker to play a song. What's the song you play? The one you really want to evoke all the memories of those days? Is there one that you play?
0: There would have to be the best song of the era for me personally, After the Rain.
1: By the Angels.
0: You just cannot top that.
1: Okay.
0: That Nick Nicks, that Downstrokes of Rick, it just, if you can't get up and rock and roll with that, then there's something wrong with you.
1: But we'll have a longer talk down the track and maybe get our listeners involved as well. Thank you so much for coming in.
0: Fantastic. Thank you, John. Lovely to talk to you.
1: Look, the book is called Confessions of a Pub Rock Promoter. It's self-published, bookstore.bookpod.com.au. We'll talk about it Thursday night with Wilco, and it's being launched on Sunday at the Bridge Hotel at Roselle. Look, he's had an up and down. He actually talks very honestly about some of the setbacks he's had. Ended up in jail. But we'll do that when we get him in here in a lot more detail. One of our listeners, Split Ends, Sydney, 1974, the Manly Vale Hotel, the Captain Mashbox Whoopee Band, AC/DC at Bondi Lifesavers in the 1970s, and Dave's called in because he was a musician in the Sutherland Shire. Dave, you must have some memories.
2: Hi, mate. Yeah, no, I just heard you say about some of the bands that weren't really great talented, but there was a good talented band, the Cockroaches, who did become the Wiggles.
1: I know, the Cockroaches. But it's interesting that the bands go to the pub, and he was saying there, everyone's there, they've all got a skinful, they're right up in your face, and if the song doesn't work, that's no good, and they get instant feedback as to whether the song's going to be good or not. It's great, the way it evolved, fantastic. You'd have had that a bit as a musician, wouldn't you?
2: I was just saying to Olivia before, on any given night at Sylvania, Carringbar and the old Cronulla Workers, we could have had Midnight Oil, Cold Chisel, In Excess, Flowers, who did become Ice House,
1: yeah.
2: You know, they did a residency at Carringbar, mate. The circuit was, and that's mentioning the second echelon bands like

0: Hills, Mentors, and remember the Sunny Boys?
1: Oh, yeah, that's right. I remember all of that. Mate, look, thank you for calling, Dave, because I only got the book this afternoon, and Wilco sent it over, and we're going to get Wilco to talk about it on Thursday night. But down the track, once the footy season ends and we can have a bit more time, I'll get him in the studio and we'll talk a bit about this, because there's so much more to talk about. It's great memories, and the way people honed their craft in the pub is something to behold. Thank you, Dave. Good on you, mate. Great memories there. We've got Craig Bennett. We've got a band in the studio here, as we always do. Every Monday night, they're getting ready to go. There's not quite rock, but they do it very well, and they introduce Craig, and they'll be doing it again straight after this.
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1: Yes, look, the fellow I was just talking about was Bob Yeats is his name. He wrote the book about the Angels. Look, he's had some issues over the years, and when do I get him in, we can talk about all of that. But I think those memories of pub rock are quite extraordinary. And in this book, he's got all pictures and posters. Someone's mentioning a band, Ice House, actually were called Flowers. And Ice House was their first album, and there was a band in America called Flowers, so they swapped it and they became Ice House. I think that was the story. But his name was Bob Yeats. Thanks for all the feedback we've had on that, because right now I've got another band sitting in here, our band. They don't have a name. We might give the house band a name one day, but that's down the track. Let's get them going now.

0: Yes, every Monday night we get Craig Bennett's view of the world of entertainment. Always entertaining. The great man with us now. Craig, good evening once again.
1: And hello, John.
0: Yeah, having a look here. This last one I'm very, very interested in. So
1: you'll be shocked.
0: We always tell you to strap in for the last one. So we save the best for last. But let's kick off. This is news about the music legend, Phil Collins, and his health issues.
1: He is a legend. 8 Grammys, I think, under his belt. Think of those songs, John, Easy Lover and Groovy Kind of Love and Against All Odds and so many of them, Genesis, of course, and then going solo. Look, he's opened up on his years of onerous health problems, which I know we've discussed here over the years because he's dealt with quite a few of them. But he's revealed, I guess, and you call it a startlingly candid new interview in the Sunday Times in the UK, how he nearly died 2 years ago, that it was so bad. In fact, his 5 kids, including Lily Collins, quite the renowned and respected actress, all called to his bedside to say goodbye. Now, he says he was on life support, unconscious, this in a hospital in Switzerland. In 2016, he revealed in a memoir, Not Dead Yet, how he'd become an alcoholic by virtue of unspeakable back pain, but also a truly tumultuous third marriage, that all of that drove him straight into the bottle, whiskey and vodka, day and night, nearly killed him. So he gave it up, then he relapsed. And so he tells the story thus, 2023, admitted to a Swiss hospital with organ failure. He says because of the booze, everything was shutting down. So his manager rallied his kids to say goodbye, which they did. He says, though, it was like some kind of miracle, kind of like one of those song titles of his, Against All Odds. He survived all of this. And he says in recent years, though he's been getting around with a cane or in a wheelchair, and he had to retire from live performing 4 years ago now because he could no longer play the drums, again, all the medical issues. But he says now that it's kind of like he's got this whole new lease on life. Since that near-death scrape 2 years ago, hasn't had a drink, now feeling better than ever than he has in decades. In fact, is contemplating recording new music. He spends most of his time at his estate in Switzerland, where he's tended to by a live-in nurse. A couple of years back, he sold his mansion in Florida after his third wife married somebody else in their home behind his back. So been through a heck of a lot, and I know that there were stories very recently that he was near death, but now, as you're hearing from the great man himself, not at all. In fact, he's got this whole new lease on life, but actually was near death, virtually given the last rites with the kids by the hospital bedside.
0: Yeah. Interesting, because these days, and I know you must do this, you get onto Instagram or Facebook or wherever, and there's a lot of music clips get thrown up there. And there was one, I'm pretty sure, about a week ago I saw, where it's a concert and Phil Collins is meandering on the stage. I think it's in the air tonight, and the music's starting, and you're watching him, you think, well, he's got to get to the drums, because you can't start till you get that big riff and then start singing.
1: You do, yes.
0: And so I think he almost knows what he's doing. Everyone's going, is he going to get there in time? And he just slides into the chair and goes, bang, bang, and starts singing. It's really, he's a real showman as well, isn't he?
1: Fantastic. One of the best. I mean, absolutely one of the best. I guess the testament there is the 8 Grammys and the 100 million records or so that he sold.
0: Now, two of the original, I guess, these huge, elaborate soaps, there was Dallas, there was Knots Landing.
1: Yes.
0: If you don't know these shows, you can look them up. Dallas and Knots Landing. Now, Donna Mills.
1: Yes.
0: How is Donna Mills?
1: 85.
0: Dear me, because course I'm probably one of the best known OnlyFans people in town, but mine's a rugby league fan show. But anyway, it doesn't matter.
1: Yes,
0: speaking
1: I did
0: of
1: get
0: OnlyFans,
1: that wrong once, didn't
0: the,
1: I?
0: The
1: yes.
0: other OnlyFans.
1: Yeah.
0: Are you seriously telling me that she's going to be on OnlyFans, Donna Mills?
1: Yeah, quite the extraordinary story, John. She is one of the great vixens of TV. Knots Landing, of course, was in fact a spin-off of Dallas. So she was in both of those shows. And she really was the queen of nasty back in the 80s. Abby Cunningham on Dallas and, of course, Knots Landing. She bed-hopped with everybody else's husbands, of course. That's the usual way in those shows. She was the ultimate schemer and absolutely delicious at everything she did. Look, she's enjoyed this huge 60-year career, starting out as a dancer, then a model, worked Broadway, hit it big in Hollywood. You might remember, because I know we've talked of this movie before, Play Misty for Me. Clint Eastwood directed and starred in it back in the 70s. And Donna Mills played his beautiful girlfriend, blonde, absolutely gorgeous, and terrorised by this other strange woman that came into Clint Eastwood's life. And that's what the whole thing was about. I've interviewed Donna a couple of times for telly, and she's really and truly absolutely divine. Anyway, 85 I mentioned, and she's going into the record books as the oldest Hollywood star to join OnlyFans, which... Now, it's not your OnlyFans, John, as you've kind of described.
0: Because this other OnlyFans involves showing parts of your body and stuff like that, is that right?
1: Mm, yes, it's a subscription-based platform where, well, fans pay a fee to see, I guess you'd say, saucy shenanigans, racy photos, strip teasers. Almost anything can happen. I mean, Zipporah, you might remember, was formerly Kate Fisher, the siren star who famously dated James Packer all the way back when. Well, Zipporah is, or was, on OnlyFans, flashing her bare bottom and whatever else. Lots of former stars do it, but not usually in their 80s, and certainly nobody that I've turned up is 80-plus, 85 she is. Anyway, on Friday, Donna announced that she was getting set to join OnlyFans. They'd asked her, and, you know, was she going to be showing any of the naughty side of her life for fans? She said this, there'll be good hair days, bad hair days, and everything in between. Not quite sure exactly what that means, but she said when asked why was she doing it, she said, well, why not? Well, her fans, of course, have gone completely nuts for all of this, and tonight Donna has elaborated, saying, look, she won't be doing anything salacious, so get that out of your head for starters. Sexy, yes, but basically, John, it's up to her fans. Now, she says, back when she was starting out, she posed for lots of rather risque shots, not nude. She wants that, no, not nude, but there was a bit of a flash here and a bit of a bear something there, and so those pics might very well find their way onto her OnlyFans. Mm. But she does say it depends entirely on her fans' desires, and when asked, well, what if the fans are saying, now, listen, Donna, get rid of it all. We want to see the lot. We want to see the Donna Mills nobody's seen before, except maybe your mother or your partner of very many years. And she says, well, we'll just wait and see what happens and how I feel at the time. Having said that, people might be thinking, God, poor Donna Mills must be hard up. Look, she's not at all. She's worth about $12 million and has a beautiful home in Los Angeles, which I've been to, and so forth. And so it's not that. I think she's just kind of thinking, well, why not? Who cares?
0: I honestly, the only reference I've got for this, because people go, oh, yeah, sure. I've never looked at, I don't know how it works, the other OnlyFans. Yeah. But there's an excellent show called Industry based on I think it's had three series, and it's based on the English finance industry. It's really a good one. I can't remember which streaming service. And there was one of the young, operatives in the trading room, and she'd been revealed to have been part of OnlyFans. And there's a moment where they offer her a pay rise. She says, oh, I could have made more money last year with my feet. And apparently people just put their feet on OnlyFans, and there's people who like looking at feet.
1: That's true.
0: Is that right?
1: Yeah, no, it is. I'm led to believe.
0: And normally, the way Talkback Radio works, normally you say, well, anyone who's... I don't think you want to hear about it. So, anyway,
1: no.
0: We'll stick to...
1: Look, I haven't explored all of this, John, and frankly, the only fan I've got goes on in summertime, and it's to keep me cool.
0: Very good. Now, Eva Marie Saint, of
1: yes,
0: course, she's still with us. How old's Eva Marie Saint?
1: 102.
0: How old?
1: 102. She turned that July 4. Incredible. And she's still living independently with a carer in her home in Los Angeles. And many might remember Eva Marie Saint for movies like On the Waterfront with Marlon Brando. How could you forget that movie? In fact, it was her first movie. And for her first movie, she won a Best Supporting Actress Oscar. You know, she's that kind of caliber. She went on to star in movies like North by Northwest, of course, with Cary Grant,
0: that's right.
1: Alfred Hitchcock.
0: The famous train scene.
1: Yes. and how, I mean, absolutely breathtaking she was in that and everything. Raintree County with Monty Clifton. I'm sounding like Bill Collins here, aren't I? Getting all wound up about Eva Marie Saint. She was in, what was it, The Sandpiper with Richard Burton and Elizabeth, Exodus with Paul Newman, dozens more. And in fact, she started her TV career back in 1946, and it was among those early, very early television broadcasts in America. And she played in live TV commercials, and she was one of the Bonnie Maids advertising liner all the way back then. And she was married for 65 years to a producer, Jeffrey Hayden, until his death 10 years ago, and had two kids. You're probably thinking, why is he telling me this? He's rabbiting on like some mad fool. Well, look, she's just revealed why, despite numerous offers, she has never written a memoir, because she's lived this absolutely extraordinary life, worked with the best of the best, this amazing stellar career, working with so many legends. You'd imagine, of course, publishers would have fallen over one another to get her side of things and what it was like as a blonde beauty working with Hitchcock, because he had that penchant for the blondes. Look, she says the reason she hasn't done a memoir, so don't bother hunting it up, because it's not like she did it decades ago, never done one, is because she's got no interest in looking back and even less interest in writing the word me, me, me, me, me, me, me, me, me, I, me, I, you see. Two words she just doesn't like. Very proud, her proudest achievement is her family and the fact that she's still here. And she reckons she walks, recalling her mother told her, dear, wake up and keep moving. And so that's what she's done. And here she is at 102, continues to do so. Very classy lady. I met her many years ago, 2005 it was, John Sidney. She was in Australia shooting a small role in Superman Returns, playing, as I recall it, Clark Kent's adoptive mother. And she used to dine regularly at a very dear friend's restaurant in Darlinghurst. And I was there one night with Jeannie Little, and Jeremy, the owner of the restaurant, introduced us to Eva Marie Saint, who was so softly spoken, ever smiling, so gracious and absolutely beautiful. But I do have to say, I could see it in her eyes. She was absolutely intrigued by Jeannie Little's voice, thinking, is that for real?
0: Oh, yeah, that's right. And Jeannie Little, the first time you heard it, but she was an absolute legend. All right, look, let's take
1: a one-off. Yeah, and so true.
0: Absolute one-off. Let's take a break, come back in a moment. We're talking the world of entertainment with Craig Bennett. There's a couple of absolute doozies coming up shortly. Lots of messages coming just on pub rock, and the Divinyls doing the rounds in the pubs at the same time as those other bands. It was a great life then. That's from Felicity. Divinyls, well, Richard Grossman was in the Divinyls, and so he went back a few years. He was at school with, on one side, political nerd, that's me. Other side, Ross Walker, who was getting himself ready to be a doctor, and in the middle of it was Rick Grossman getting ready to play in the Divinyls and then the Hoodoo Gurus. So they were very interesting times. 12 minutes to 11 now.
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0: 8 minutes to 11. We have, of course, Craig Bennett with us here. He's here every Monday night now. Tell all books. They do emerge on a regular basis, but some you wait for with great anticipation. So this one concerns Brad Pitt, but it's not Brad. It's his kids.
1: This is quite fascinating. I mean, gosh, we go from Eva Marie Saint saying absolutely no interest in telling everything to Brad and Angelina's six kids who apparently are contemplating this. And, of course, Brad might want to, what's the old saying, gird the loins, batten down the hatches, something like that.
0: Yep.
1: Because we know their marriage, Brad and Angelina, they were so huge those years ago, Brangelina, and never out of the magazines or the news. The marriage fraught with drama. I think they were together for 12 years but only married for two, and it ended very dramatically 2016 after a flight across Europe. Something went bad, allegations of all sorts of awful things happened, and she filed for divorce. The world was shocked. And a decade on, they're still thrashing out the last bits of the divorce. So we had a two-year marriage and a decade and counting of divorce drama. So look, with regard to their brood of six now adult kids, you might remember Angelina adopted three. Brad and Ange had three together. And as you may know, four of the six have dropped Pitt from their surname and only go by Jolie rather than the Jolie Pitt. Well, anyway, reports tonight, these are reliable ones, claim their kids are banding together to write a book about their experiences growing up with superstar parents, what it was really like, looking at Hollywood from the inside out, addressing years of absolutely ludicrous rumours. All six very close to Angelina, obviously. In fact, they all live together. So with all of that, writing the book, which is apparently going to be serving as some kind of healing exercise, because the divorce was very traumatic. But even ever so subtly, there are those suggesting it could become of a bit of a daddy dearest. So watch this space, stay tuned, and we'll see if it happens. But anyway, there you go. For those who follow all the Brad Pitt Angelina drama, there's apparently a book on the way being penned by their six kids.
0: All right. Now, at 6 to 11, I have bored our listeners when we talk television Tuesday nights about how I've been going back and watching old episodes of Cheers. It's available on Paramount, one of the greatest sitcoms of all time. It's always in the top three when they do lists. Kirstie Alley was in the second half of Cheers. In fact, there was an episode where they had a Madame Lazora, who was actually a psychic in one of the episodes. But this is to do, of course, Kirstie Alley's no longer with us. She died of bowel cancer, as I understand it. But
1: yes, 2022, you know, 4 years ago. And I remember the news coming through. It was absolutely shocking because you just didn't have any idea. No. And she was, what, about 70, 71, somewhere around there. It was really quite extraordinary. But anyway, John, yes, it's our Hollywood story for the night. And it does concern two stars who may have found a romance in the afterlife. Now, of course, as you rightly frame her, she was one of the greats on Cheers, taking over from Shelley Long, who left. And Kirstie really made that role her own because, often it can be a bit of a poison chalice, can't it, taking over a role that was so loved. But she made it her own, and of course then came Veronica's Closet and those, remember those Look Who's Talking movies with John Travolta and Bruce Willis.
10: Yeah.
1: And then, of course, she had that reality series, Fat Actress. Look, I'll give you this backstory only very briefly because it tones in with what we're talking about. She was married twice, and her second hubby, of course, was the actor Parker Stevenson. And they split in the late 90s. And then she hadn't really dated anyone in years, and then she died, and it was colon cancer, very aggressive form of it. But anyway, a year or two before she died, I remember she claimed that something weird was happening and that she was being visited by the spirit of her one-time co-star, Patrick Swayze, who was swooping into her Florida home. I think we talked about this. Yeah. And
0: we've got 50 seconds here, but that'll be plenty of time. Go on.
1: Yep, okay. So that was all going on. Well, of course, he died 17 years ago.
0: That's right.
1: Anyway, a top psychic in Hollywood, Madame Ava, if anyone wants to look her up, spirit channeler, she was trying to bring in an actor's departed Morcor, and in came Kirsty. It was brief. She was smiling. She was there, though, with Patrick Swayze, who gently touched Kirsty's hair and then whooshed away. Well, Kirsty reckoned in her book she crushed madly on Patrick. They did a TV series together, but, of course, they were both married and never got up to any nonsense. It does beg the question.
0: Now.
1: What's going on up there, John? What is going on up there, I ask?
0: See, always something interesting to end it. Thank you so much for that, Craig. We'll do it again next week. Good on you, mate.
1: Catch you then, John. Bye.
0: There's Craig Bennett. Just a note from one of our listeners, the horse whisperer, Monty Roberts. He's in his 90s, friend of Queen Elizabeth. He's died. I've got more details coming up soon.
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10: Good evening, I'm Jamel Wills. Police have been called in to manage protesters outside a One Nation fundraiser in Melbourne. Chelsea Bowden reports.
22: Police in riot gear were called in to manage the large crowd of around 200 protesters who gathered outside the Tower Hotel in Hawthorne, where One Nation leader Pauline Hanson was delivering a speech. The senator faced a barrage of chanting and banging drums from the crowd as she entered the venue. Police were forced to block the roads outside for 500 metres in both directions. The fundraiser followed the announcement of Warren Pickering as the minor party's candidate for the upcoming Victorian state election. Chelsea Bowden reporting.
10: The Greens say they'll work with the opposition to block the federal government's gambling advertising legislation. A Senate inquiry is examining Labor's bill to restrict the number of betting ads shown on TV, radio and digital platforms. The Coalition says it will wait to review the inquiry's findings before taking a position. Greens Senator Sarah Hanson-Young says the bill doesn't go far enough.
23: We will endeavour to work across party lines to fix this legislation because at the moment it is failing. It is failing to protect families. It is failing to protect young people. It is a piece of legislation that the gambling industry is happy with. And that should say everything.
10: Iran's foreign ministry has quashed claims by the US president that new talks on ending the Middle East conflict will soon take place. Donald Trump claims to have called off massive strikes at the request of allies ahead of new negotiations. Iran says it has not agreed to any talks. Back home, a man's died after being hit by a truck at a mine site near Singleton in the New South Wales Hunter. The man in his 50s is yet to be formally identified. Three men have been charged with illegally hunting wombats in Victoria. Jordan Tunbridge reports.
24: The trio, aged in their early 20s, allegedly used a vehicle to deliberately run over wombats on public land near Walkerville in late 2024. They'll face court on charges including animal cruelty and hunting protected wildlife. One of the men also faces separate allegations over the deaths of nine wombats nearby Venus Bay in 2025. If convicted, the offences carry penalties including significant fines and possible jail time. Jordan Tunbridge reporting.
10: Preparations are underway for next week's census. On August 11, everyone in the country will be asked to answer 66 questions about their heritage, income and religion. In finance, one Australian dollar buying around 70 US cents.
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10: Richmond defender Luke Traynor has been given a one-match suspension for striking West Coast Eagles player Jack Williams. Traynor punched Williams in the stomach at the MCG on Sunday. He'll miss Richmond's match on Saturday against the Adelaide Crows. Former Blues star Matt King is expected to replace New South Wales coach Laurie Daly. The Roosters assistant was part of Daly's coaching staff as the Blues won this year's series 2-1. Socceroos defender Lucas Herring is closing in on a move to the English Premier League with newly promoted club Hull City, and the Challenger PGA Tour of Australasia has announced its schedule for the upcoming season, including a return to one of Sydney's best golf courses. That's the latest news and sport.
21: 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Alexander Watson Insulation. Canberra's cold. Your house doesn't have to be.
26: Got an overnight low of 0, morning frost partly cloudy tomorrow, a top of 12. Wednesday morning frost partly cloudy, a top of 13 degrees. On Thursday morning frost partly cloudy, 14. On Friday morning frost, then a sunny day, 15 degrees.
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Evening, everyone. 11 minutes past. No, in fact, it's 8 minutes past 11 here on this Monday night, final hour of our show for tonight. I'll do tomorrow's headlines for you shortly. I did get this note from one of our listeners a moment ago. This is Dan, just talking about Monty Roberts, who was known as the Horse Whisperer. He was a friend of Queen Elizabeth. He died at the age of 91, and he wrote a book where he was talking about the capacity to communicate with horses. The Man Who Listens to Horses sold some 6 million copies worldwide. There is something to the ancient, and it is an ancient art of trainers and others to relate to horses. Horse trainers who've got these athletes that can't talk to them, like Mr. Ed. So if you're training an athlete, you can talk to the athlete, you can tell them what to do, you can work out how they're feeling. With a horse, it's all got to be instinct. And people like Bart Cummings, who had that capacity to bring a horse to its peak on the day of the Melbourne Cup. And so this fellow wrote this book, and he was a friend of the late Queen, The Man Who Listens to Horses. He's died at the age of 91. That's Monty Roberts. So thank you, Dan, for sending me that note. Also, just lots and lots of notes about pub rock. Barb from Foster listening to us on the beautiful Mid North Coast. JP White, a pub in Villawood in the mid-70s. JP White just taking off in those days. Richard Clapton at Bondi in the early 80s. And Gary's also confirming that Ice House were Flowers, and then they signed an international record deal, and there was a Flowers group already in the United States. So they were up on the State Theatre, apparently, and announced that they're changing their name from Flowers to Ice House. And lots more coming through as well. Thank you so much for that. In fact, this one from Steve, who was actually went to school in New York City, 54th Street in the late 1970s. That would have been interesting. And even then, there was a real cult following of Australian music. Another person talking about the Royal Hotel at Southern, Rose Tattoo. That would have been wild. And Ian says, Miller's Pubs were the first to have bands. I'll take your word for it. Back in the 60s, Miller's Bexley North had a resident band, the Jet Set. Tina Miller was their lead vocalist. They are a four-piece piano, guitar, bass and drums. They've got their only vinyl LP. I don't know whether it's worth anything, but that's an interesting part of that history going all the way back to the 1960s. Thank you so much for that, Ian. At 10 minutes past 11, let's get into tomorrow's headlines right now.

0: Yes, front pages, in fact, front pages of the Courier Mail, the Telegraph, the Sydney Morning Herald, the Melbourne Age, all feature images of the former breakfast host on TGB and 4BC, retired broadcaster Alan Jones. The story, I think, well known. Charges being laid, and the hearing, the trial began today. Headline in the Courier Mail says, "Cash for Company," an allusion, of course, to cash for comment that was an issue in the late 90s. Says, "Court hears Jones paid young athlete a stipend, then kissed and assaulted him. Man's described being kissed by radio legend Alan Jones in a chomping action that covered his face from his nose to his chin in the first day of the broadcaster's trial for indecent assault and sexual touching." Says complainant Jay was a promising athlete. When he met Jones as a teenager, the court heard Jones took an interest in his career and paid him a stipend of $350 a week. Complainant Jay told the court Jones had touched his penis. Jones has pleaded not guilty. So that's all on the front page of the Courier Mail newspaper tomorrow. Also features on the front page of the Telegraph, which I'll get to shortly. Courier Mail's also reporting every bird's at risk from the lethal strain of avian flu now deemed impossible to snuff out, with Australians being warned significant losses are now inevitable. And they're also focusing on people who might find themselves in a situation of negative equity. And I'll get to it shortly because it's actually in a few of the front pages. This is a situation where there's an estimate that something like 34,000 first home buyers backed by the government, that is this 5% deposit. Of course, everyone's been getting 5% deposits, but you needed to get mortgage insurance to cover the extra 15%. The government is now guaranteeing it rather than giving mortgage insurance. But the coalition is saying that these people are at risk of falling into negative equity. I'll have a bit more on that shortly. But the front page of the Telegraph, they've got the reversal of the term that's often used for people who have a, I actually don't like the term shock jock. I don't think it's doesn't apply to talk radio anymore, but the headline on the front page of the Telegraph is "Jock Shock." Picture of Alan Jones, Radio King's accuser. Jones groped me, kissed me, and told me he loved me. And this is all evidence that's coming through from complainant Jay, who was the first to be called in the high stakes trial in which he's pleaded not guilty to 20 counts of indecent assault and 2 of sexual touching. Remember, this is the first day where there were opening statements, and then the first witness giving evidence, not yet cross-examined by Alan Jones as legal people. And it's worth saying that Alan Jones has denied all the allegations and all the charges against him. Telegraph's also got Mr. Low Profile is King. This is Matt King, who will be the new coach of the New South Wales State of Origin. And they've also got this story about first home buyers being at risk of finding themselves with negative equity in a cooling housing market. Now, the Melbourne Age and the Sydney Morning Herald, they're again reporting the Alan Jones story on the front page. Of course, it was the Nine publications that ran a series of stories about this that then led to the DPP investigating, interviewing people and laying charges, and that all began in the court today. They've also got this one. The headline here says, "Reinhardt dinners help fund One Nation." And they're saying there's an invitation to attend an intimate dinner party at the mining billionaire's sprawling mansion perched above the Brisbane River behind high walls. For $10,000 a ticket, attendees are offered a seat at the table with about 12 companions, including Reinhardt and One Nation leader Pauline Hanson, according to a number of sources familiar with the frequent dinners, who are guaranteed anonymity to speak freely. On occasion, she's a late withdrawal. Sometimes Pauline Hanson will be there with Barnaby Joyce, and they say there are people there from various industry bodies, particularly from the resources sector, as well as high net worth individuals and smaller business owners. It says the dinner parties are a valuable new revenue stream for One Nation, a party enjoying an extraordinary political rise as it attempts to bat away questions about its fundraising methods and financial disclosures. Now, it says here, the Australian Electoral Commission is examining whether One Nation has failed to declare any affiliated companies, such as its film production business, as associated entities. So there's more detail on that. But see, I see that story, and I can only think of the Labor Party conference, where you had the speed dating situation where someone could put up 12 grand and you go into a room, and for 12 grand you get 15 minutes with each of, I think it was four or five cabinet ministers. So you're selling access to cabinet ministers for 10 grand, 12 grand, 15 grand, you get access to a minister or to the prime minister. It happens with the coalition, but not surprisingly, it's a harder sell at the moment. I mean, you're selling access to, say, Angus Taylor when no one's really sure whether Angus Taylor will even be in the parliament after the next election. But the Liberals have been doing it themselves over the years. You sell access, in my view, and I've said it plenty of times, I believe it's corruption. And so the only significance here would be, I think there's fertile ground for One Nation here to say, well, we don't do this. We don't sell access. But it would seem that this is the way they're doing it. So maybe that will be something that can be looked at tomorrow. That's in the Nine newspapers. The Australian newspaper, its front page, calculating predator or target of treachery. Jones alleged sins broadcast for all to hear. Now, that is probably, if you look at that headline, if you read the reports today, you had the opening statements of the prosecution and the defence. So prosecution is arguing, based on the case, that he's a calculating predator, and his defence is he's innocent of all these things, and that there was treachery involved, and people were involved in treachery against him. That essentially is the two arguments that are before the court. It says graphic allegations of sexual assault and indecent touching have been laid out in court. On the opening day of the trial, his defence said fellow media identities Peter Fitzsimons and Ray Hadley were, quote, deeply involved in the case, while, quote, rivalry, treachery, double-dealing, money, hatred, desperatism, desperation, opportunism and more were at its heart, unquote. So that gives you a sense of what prosecution will say and what Alan Jones will be saying. And they have got Steve Jackson, who's been covering this, saying for more than three decades, Alan Jones is the voice of the city, used the airways to prosecute his personal convictions. On Monday, it was the all-powerful broadcaster's turn to be prosecuted, fronting court. It said, promised to be a media show, not to be missed. And then it does make the point, the headline, he let the lawyers do the talking for him for now. He was in the court, but it was his lawyers speaking on his behalf, were outlining what his defence will be. So that's front page of the Australian newspaper. Just intriguing, because I know One Nation, Pauline Hanson today said that she's not going to be allowing the ABC or The Guardian to attend her events because of their coverage of her and of One Nation. It's fair to say that the Australian newspaper has run a series of negative articles about One Nation. Paul Kelly's been very critical. They've written a lot of stories about lack of policies. They've highlighted things like the situation in Queensland, their financial situation. So it's not just the ABC and The Guardian. There's been a pretty solid push of stories against One Nation. So this one's on the front page of the Australian. It said, protesters hurled abuse at Pauline Hanson at a Hawthorn pub tonight, just hours after One Nation launched its Victorian election campaign by announcing only seven candidates and releasing no detailed policies. So the headline says, no policies, lots of abuse. So they're saying, well, you can launch your campaign, but you've only got seven candidates at this stage. They say less than 4 months out from the election, One Nation has yet to unveil a detailed set of policies. This is for, of course, the Victorian election. So that's the Australian newspaper. They also have two others I'll mention here. One of them is a $32 million federal program to help the long-term unemployed get into work under the hammer banner of workplace diversity. It's placed 55 people in almost 2 years, at a cost of nearly $195,000 per job. This is a scheme from May of 2024. Offered employers up to $15,000 to eligible employees. Department advertises as a way to support inclusive recruitment and boost community connections and more diverse and inclusive workplaces. But what they're saying is that total of $32 million, 55 people have been placed, and that's cost nearly $195,000 per job, and that money's not going to the people being placed in the jobs or the employers. It's going to the people in the department who are administering what seems to be a fairly dodgy setup. And at 20 minutes past 11, the front page story of The Australian is talking about the decline in house prices. Now, to put it into context, there was an 8% drop in house prices in 2019 when lending policies were tightened. And so at that stage, we had 2.75% people who were in negative equity. So prices had gone down and there were 2.75% of people with mortgages had negative equity, which meant that the value of their property had gone down below what they owed, negative equity. And so the suggestion now from the opposition and others is that with the fall in house prices we've had this year, there are now significant numbers of people who are at risk of negative equity. And the Minister, Matt Thistlethwaite, now he was on News 24, as we're calling it now, this afternoon, and he was asked a series of questions about this. And when he was asked about people being in negative equity, he was answering about the people who are keeping up with their mortgages. He's saying people are still paying their mortgage. In fact, some people are ahead of it, which was a different question and suggested he wasn't really sure what negative equity meant. Just have a listen to it.
1: It means that 99% of people are meeting their commitments.
2: Let's leave 1%.
1: No, from the data that I've seen, 0.01% of people have been in a situation where they haven't met their repayments. So 0.01%. On any
3: can't
1: scheme,
3: be both, Matt. Prices can't be going down, and you can't not have negative equity.
1: 0.01% is a pretty good outlook. 99% of people have met their repayments or are ahead on their mortgages, which means they can't be in negative equity because they're ahead on their mortgage repayments.
3: No, that's not true.
1: The scheme is
3: that's
1: working very well.
0: Yeah, so he's wrong on that because, in fact, I think what he's addressing is the problem with negative equity. As I said, it got to nearly 3% back in 2019 when house prices fell by about 8%. Logically, if you buy a house in, say, December, and in the following year, prices have gone down by 8% and you've gone in with a 5% deposit, you're actually going to have negative equity because the value of your property is now below what you owe. That's simple logic. Now, nearly 3% of people were in that situation back in 2019, but prices went back up again. The issue is, and in the end, as long as you're meeting your mortgage payments, there's an expectation that prices will go back up again. It's if unemployment starts to really bite and someone loses their job and then they have to sell their house, that's when they're going to lose out. So I think that was a revealing comment in the back of his mind because that's what they're worried about. But that's not negative equity. So it is confusing and it's ended up on the front page of the Australian newspaper at 23 past 11. How about this one? Final one for you. The Financial Review. What about AI? Qantas, it says, Qantas is in advanced discussion to outsource up to 1,000 positions to India as part of a deal with consulting giant Accenture as it works on cutting costs and overhauling its operations using artificial intelligence. They've called this Project IQ. Include outsourcing part of the airline's marketing, finance, human resources and other back office positions, according to several people briefed on the matter. Decision will be decided this year. It's led by the Chief Technology, AI and Transformation Officer, Rachel Yangian, with involvement from the Chief Executive, Vanessa Hudson, and the Chief Financial Officer and others. So they're saying they're looking at ways to accelerate the use of technology and AI to help us modernise the way we work, deliver better outcomes for our customers and our people. So if AI is coming in, why would you need to be outsourcing those jobs to India? If it's, I don't get it. I guess they'll have to explain all of that. And there's also, for those who are complaining also earlier, because I mentioned polls, there was a poll today showing One Nation, their vote's gone up again, up above 30%. That poll also asked questions, and there is an issue about whether it's you can take this logically, when you do a national poll, then you ask state-specific polls. But they also ask questions of Victorian voters about the Victorian election. Based on that poll, they've also asked the question about voting intention in Victoria. It says that the Victorian coalition is now ahead of Labor and One Nation, that the coalition has a primary vote of 30%. Labor is down to 23%, One Nation down to 22%. So that would suggest that in Victoria, the coalition is in a very strong position to win government in its own right based on that polling. But we'll see, because there's still a way to go. And that's some of what people will be talking about tomorrow at 25 and a bit minutes past 11.
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8: 28 minutes past 11 is the time here on this Monday. Yes, Miller's Pubs, Maureen says, in the 60s there was a Miller's Pub at Brighton Le Sands. It's in Sydney, of course. Good bands. Max Merritt sang there some nights. That's from Maureen. Pardon me, it's gone just a little, still just a little lingering. I'm nearly over all of this. Also, lots of other ones coming through as well. So thank you, because we might talk about this later in the week and also tomorrow night. But from the UK, there's a couple of stories, and one of these is a knock-on from the situation in people flooding from Morocco and into that territory of Spain. It's turned the immigration issue into a big issue in the UK as well. And since I'm just looking at some figures here, because these small boat crossings is not hard to get across the English Channel. They have reduced the number of people coming in. There was a big surge just after Brexit, actually under Boris Johnson. But people have still been coming in, and there's a number of the people coming through since Andy Burnham became Prime Minister of the UK. So he's come out today saying people want to see the issue addressed. We need to build a system that offers safe routes for people. He's saying that they're going to stop the small boats coming in. But the question's going to be how they do that. Now, they're saying that they've increased the number of people who are tackling smuggling gangs, and they've increased the numbers from 376 at the start of 2025, and they've increased the numbers as well on the French side, but the numbers have been going up quite significantly. So through 2026, the numbers have been going up significantly in the small boats. Nearly 300 arrests of smuggling gang members last year. They've seized more than 1,100 small boats, but there have been significant numbers of them coming into the UK with the change of Prime Minister. And this, I think we saw this here. Whenever there's any change of regime or a new Prime Minister, and people who are essentially selling hope to people who are miserable and desperate, and so they thought, well, there's a change of leadership, you might be able to get in now. So they hand over the money because they think, well, I might be able to get in. And so they're now dealing with a smallish, at the moment, flotilla of small boats that they have to deal with. So that's one that'll be very interesting to watch as this new Prime Minister deals with that. And there'll be plenty of people in Australia prepared to advise how it was dealt with in this country. Of course, the policy going back quite a few years. Someone asked

0: About News 24, is it on live TV or just YouTube? Well, it's on live TV. It's on. Well, it's not on. Well, no, it's not on. It's not on free-to-air TV, but you can get it via Foxtel, and in regional areas you can get it as well. And tomorrow night, I have a special guest in this hour, so I'm not going to tell you who. But he's a special guest that'll be with me in this hour, and I think you'll quite enjoy it. I'm looking forward to it. I know he's looking forward to it. So I've already given you one hint. To bloke. That's coming up tomorrow night. And just on news from the UK, Commonwealth Games, and I did get some pushback from people last week when I was suggesting that we might be really looking at a golden age of Australian sprinting, male sprinting, and that we may actually have a clutch of sprinters that may be world class after the Lachie Kennedy and the 100 metres getting the silver medal against a very, very high class field. And I had people saying, oh, you're kidding. Look at the numbers. Australia never competes at that level. So in the 4x100 metre relay, Australia was in lane 8. It was presaged by the usual, well, you know, if they get their baton changes right, Australia might be in the mix. We always hear, particularly at the Olympics, Australia might be in the mix for a medal. And so they've gone around, they're up against some really, really hot competition. They're in the outside lane. And Bruce McAvady, who really should call every international track and field event, there should be an agreement by the networks. He calls track and field on television, regardless of which network's doing the Olympics or the Commonwealth Games. So he was calling it with Tamsin Manu, who was, of course, Tamsin Lewis when she was competing. And she was absolutely shocked by what happened. So I just want to replay the Bruce McAvaney call, because it's worth it just to hear that.
1: Away, let's see how Lachie goes. He got out well. Asher got out well for Nigeria. We're going to watch the first change. Ghana with Azamati. Let's have a look. Josh Azapati's taken off. Oh, yes, it's good. So Australia down the back straight. Nigeria and also Ghana and Canada are making ground. Here's Raw getting it. Good change. Really good change. Coming up quickly, though, is Ghana at the moment. Into the straight. It's Browning about to get the bat, and Australia right there. He gets it, and Rowan's in the mix here. So Australia with Nigeria and Canada. Browning's in front. 5 metres to go. Browning's in front. Yeah. Australia's won. We've won the gold medal. Rowan's hung on. We've won the gold medal. We haven't won one since 1974. It's such a long time ago. I'm with a young woman whose dad was in that team at the same time. For Browning, it's so special. For all of them it is. And for us as well.
0: Yes, and that was on Channel 7. And look, Bruce does it so well. His enthusiasm, his knowledge. And you've got Hayley, who was Hayley Lewis when she ran, and Hayley Manu now, her married name, and her dad was part of that history. But they actually showed on Channel 7 the shot of Bruce, and her in particular. She was absolutely shocked by what they'd done. And we've got a couple of really good ones in the wings as well, including Gout, who's still in his teens. So the future is phenomenal. And for those people, when I talked about this last week and started to think about 2032 and the Olympics in Australia, when these people are at their absolute sweet spot in terms of their age and say, oh, no, Australia's never going to be able to compete, I'm keeping your messages, all right? I'm keeping your messages. And 6 years from now, I want you to ring and say, oh, got it wrong. Because we'll be up there doing it, won't we? We'll be up there covering it, I'm sure. At 25 minutes to 12 right now.
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0: 21 minutes to 12. Yes, I think in the end of that call, I might have said Hayley. I talked about Tamsin Lewis, Tamsin Manu, and I might have mentioned Hayley because Hayley's still on my mind because of her son and her son's heroics last week. And she's such an, because I mentioned last week, if you weren't listening, we were up there doing some programs and we actually went to her gift shop in Brisbane and she was really lovely to our son. When you know, I think it's a measure of people. She's a really good person. So I had her on the mind. So often our sporting people do us proud, and I think that team did us really, really proud at the Commonwealth Games. And I think sometimes we, because it's the Commonwealth Games and we're winning everything, we tend to downgrade the performance on the track. On the track, certainly for the runners, you can't do that. 21 to 12. 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At 19 and a half minutes to 12, of course, a lot of discussion at the moment about real estate, where the real estate market's going. So what we do every Monday night, we give you a little temperature check of how the weekend's gone with Josie Huynh, who is the editor of the Domain magazine. Josie, good evening.
9: Evening, John.
0: Now, auctions, the clearance rates, they're kind of flattened out, have they? Because we know the market's in decline. Where are we this week?
9: So looking at the auction numbers last week, we had 572 scheduled in Sydney, 137 in Brisbane, and a pretty quiet 57 down in Canberra. When we talk clearance rates, what came back was Sydney landed at 47%. That's a big slide from 72% this time last year. Canberra sat at 37%, down from 60% last year, and Brisbane at 30% compared to 50% last year. Overall, when we talk clearance rates, they are stubbornly stuck below 50%. When we look across all of the country, Melbourne was the only capital city to break that barrier last week. It snuck over the line at 55%. So what that tells us is auction volumes, they are unusually low, even for a typical winter slowdown. Sellers are getting a bit auction shy, I guess, right now. So instead of risking a public pass in, more sellers, they're quietly pivoting to private treaty methods to negotiate those deals behind closed doors.
0: And it is interesting, because I haven't done this for a very long time, but if you know usually on the day who's in for your home, usually a few days before, unless someone turns up at the last minute. And so that kind of private treaty can work.
9: Yeah, exactly. If you have an auction campaign going to market, you will have those registered bidders sign up weeks, days beforehand. But what we're seeing now in this little bit of a slowdown is some vendors are deciding to maybe start negotiating some pre-offers before auction, just to really engage those buyers that have shown interest in case, the registered bidders don't show up for whatever reason on the day.
0: Okay, let's just have a look at the most expensive and most affordable. We'll start off with the expensive, the top end of the market. What have we got?
9: Starting off in Sydney at 27 Epping Avenue Eastwood. It's sold for $4.33 million. It's a six-bedroom, three-bathroom house. In Brisbane, 77 11th Avenue in Kendron, sold for $1.85 million. That's a three-bedroom house. And in Canberra, 93 of 39 McIntyre Street in Narrabundah. It's a unit that sold for $1.15 million. Three bedrooms. It was completed in 2022, open plan living, and it's got this generous private balcony as a highlight. Now, on the other end of the market, when we're talking most affordable in Sydney at 401 of 5 Henry Street in Torella, it sold for $819,000. It's a two-bedroom unit. This one's a bit special. It's a post-war family aesthetic home. It's got high ceilings, natural light, and a good-sized block on 653 square metres. Moving on to Brisbane at 8 Cadrella Place in Algesta, it sold for $595,000. That one's a three-bedroom house. And lastly, in Canberra at 27 of 12 Ellison Harvey Close in Greenway, selling for $870,000. It's a three-bedroom, two-bathroom townhouse.
0: Fantastic. And finally, Josie, each week we try and look at what you might describe as eccentric, different styles of property. This is one where you're paying $2 million for what?
9: So essentially what you're getting is a manicured lawn and a four-car garage, which seems wild at first, but it's tucked right among family homes and unit blocks over in Balgowla. It's apparently the suburb's very last vacant block, and it's sitting on just over 358 square metres. When we look at the history, it's got a quite fascinating past. Back in 1993, records show that it technically sold for $15.8 million, but that was tied up in a broader commercial subdivision deal. Fast forward to 2013, and it was picked up for just over $662,000. The owner planned to build their dream home, but they just abandoned it. They moved away for work. So now, spending $2 million on what is a high-end driveway, so to speak, you might think that that's a bit wild, but vacant land is pulling massive buyer interest now. We saw a quite similar story happen up in East Brisbane recently, a completely bare patch of dirt. I think we talked about it on here. It sold for $1.825 million, which was actually more than what the property fetched about a year earlier when it had an entire house on it. So it just goes to show that in today's market, there's people out there not really looking for a dream house, but just looking for the perfect blank canvas.
0: Yeah, and the reality is, and we have had these tax changes, that if you build a new house on property and you build a number, build a number of homes on that property, those can be negatively geared initially, and they can certainly attract the better capital gains tax arrangements. So that would be, I guess, inflating the price for those. So that one's in Balgowla, is it?
9: Correct, yes.
0: In Sydney. All right, look, thank you very much for that.
9: Thanks, John.
0: Josie Quinn there from Domain. She's the editor of the magazine. They've got lots of information there on their websites. And these days you can see the clearance rates are still dropping. People are still buying at auction. And it's going to be a very bumpy ride for the next 6 months or so in the house market. 14 to 12 now.
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10: Michael McLaren. 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
7: 11 minutes to 12 is the time. Just on the sale there, 4.355 million Eastwood, this is in Sydney, was sold for 4.7 million on 25 October 2025. So you're talking about 9 months ago, so it's down around 7.5%. The suggestion is it might get down, as this is from one of our listeners here, it might be down to 4 million in the next 12 to 18 months if the prices keep going down. So that's an indication of prices going down in that case by 7.5%, bearing in mind it did happen at the end of 2019, but we then had the pandemic, we had all sorts of things happening in the aftermath of that, and then we saw interest rates start to fall. One of the reasons we had house prices fall in 2019 was because of the tightening of lending plus also high interest rates. So it's going to be a rocky ride, as I say. 131 873 is the number. There's a couple of, I just noticed one story I did want to mention in the Sydney Morning Herald. For those people that look at these league tables that are done on schools, what they're saying is that they've done a different analysis of HSC results of public schools. And James Roos Ag High is always at the top of the list. It recorded the highest average scores. They've done an analysis of what the average scores are in the HSC. And its HSC results across all subjects, 91.3, was just above North Sydney Boys and North Sydney Girls. And they're doing a comparison between that and the league table of very high-achieving students. That's fine, and lots of you will be having a look at that to see how your kids perform. I'm still waiting for someone to do what I think is the most accurate assessment of the quality of a school, and that is when a school takes kids who are performing at a certain level, and then during the course of their time at the school, they improve. So they mightn't be up right at the highest echelon, but the idea of a school, and I reckon there'd be comprehensive schools in Western Sydney that do a phenomenal job, take kids that are really struggling, and then improve them enormously. They're the best of our teachers that can take kids and really improve their performance. I'm more interested in that than seeing who's getting up into the high 90s and heading off into law or medicine. I'd love to see the teachers that are doing that great work who, it's also fair to say, are grossly underpaid in my view. 8 minutes to 12. Now, look, Bed Easy, this is a fantastic Australian invention, Bed Easy. We've talked about it here plenty of times. You like to stay ahead of the household chores. You know there are people in your orbit, maybe in your family, who have difficulty changing the sheets if you've got issues, particularly with lifting up the heavy mattress. Well, the Bed Easy makes a massive difference to anyone's independence. Clever Mattress Lifter, you've heard how it works, takes the strain and pain out of changing the sheets. You simply press the Bed Easy and this bladder lifts the mattress up, and so you can have your hands free, you can change the corners, you don't have to lift the corner of the mattress up. 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
8: News coming up soon. Now, don't forget, tomorrow night after 11 o'clock, got a special guest joining us. I won't tell you who you got to tune in. Might even be a couple of people joining us for the final hour of the show tomorrow night. We have had a few people last week saying, oh, you ended the show with Saccharine's sweet, soppy love song. So I think you want something in the reverse of that? Get a load of this one.

0: insult, that one. We've got Mike Jeffries coming in next. Have a great Tuesday.
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3: Hello, I'm Chelsea Bowden. A large crowd of protesters have gathered outside a One Nation fundraiser in Melbourne. Dozens of police were called in to manage the crowd of around 200, blocking roads to hold back the protesters. The event took place just hours after Warren Pickering was revealed as the party's candidate for the upcoming Victorian state election. Speaking inside the event, Pauline Hanson says she won't be deterred by protesters.
4: I'm not interested in what they have to say, right? Have your say at the ballot box. I really don't care. I've already planned to actually come down a few other times.
3: Major bookmakers are being accused of using drugs, escorts and cash incentives to keep gamblers punting. A parliamentary inquiry is underway examining the federal government's bill to limit wagering advertising. Former NRL player Luke Bateman has told the hearing he did drugs with executives from an unnamed betting company at a VIP event. Mr. Bateman says these enticements worsened his gambling addiction.
5: Encouragement to stay within it and continue the harmful behaviours. It's really difficult for me, you know, it destroyed my life for many years. There were so many loved ones in my life who were so deeply affected as well. You know, I was stealing money from my own mother to get those bonus bets, to get those inducements.
3: Iran's foreign ministry has cast doubt over US President Donald Trump's claims that the US and Iran would begin new talks on a new deal to end the conflict today. A ministry spokesperson says there are currently no negotiations underway between the two countries. They also claim Tehran has no plans to receive a US delegation or send an Iranian delegation to meet US officials in coming days. WA's ombudsman is reviewing the way authorities responded to Jeffrey Epstein accuser Virginia Giuffre before her 2025 death in Perth. The government watchdog received a request from her family, raising concerns about the actions of police. WA police have also launched an internal review. Two men are in hospital with serious injuries after a building collapse at Ultimo in Inner Sydney. Safe Work is investigating after the roof and a wall caved in, spraying debris over a service station and parked cars. And experts are advising drivers to reconsider what fuel they're putting in their cars as petrol prices nudge $2 a litre around the country. The difference between 98 octane and E10 petrol is up to 30 cents a litre. The NRMA's Peter Currie says most drivers won't need to be paying extra.
6: It's about $16.50 saving on a standard 55 litre tank. Most Australians today are driving cars that can take E10. Our fear is that you're just flushing that money down the drain.
3: In finance, one Australian dollar is buying 70 US cents.
7: For Canberra's best coverage of the NRL, join the Continuous Call team every Saturday and Sunday from 1 p.m. Now a sports update on 2CC.
3: The AFL believes it can make the AFLW one of the leading sports in Australia. The league declaring an ambitious plan to make the women's game a top five in revenue, participation, player payment, commercial success and quality of competition. AFLW Executive General Manager Laura Kane says the competition is becoming more watchable by the year.
8: The competition in inception, it's probably fair to say, was premature relative to the talent pool, but it was a bold decision to make and one that forced us to improve and grow.
3: And New South Wales Origin coach Laurie Daly has finally confirmed he's departing the role after guiding the Blues to an unlikely series win this year. He finishes up as the only person to win a series decider for the Blues in Brisbane as both a captain and a coach. That's the latest news and sport.
2: 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Alexander Watson Insulation. Canberra's cold. Your house doesn't have to be.
9: Got an overnight low of 0. Morning frost partly cloudy tomorrow, a top of 12. Wednesday morning frost partly cloudy, a top of 13 degrees. On Thursday morning frost partly cloudy, 14. On Friday morning frost, then a sunny day, 15 degrees.
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1: Good morning. Welcome along. I'm doing this for Phil, who's having the morning off. But if you want to participate, please do. 131873, or if you want to ring and talk, I encourage that because I think we've got the time to do it, particularly early in the program. But send me a text if you've got something you would like to comment upon, 0460873873, or you could send me an email, just send it to overnights@2gb.com, and I stress that's the email address we use. But if you're not listening to the program on 2GB but some other station, well, no surprise, because the program does go to at least dozens of stations, and of course people listen on their phone and all sorts of things. Anyway, they're basically the ground rules. I'm pretty much up for anything when it comes to discussion. How are you going to deal with the census? You reconciled to that? We discussed aspects of the census the other morning, and it seems to me it's still a bit woolly about what you can get away with not answering, if I can put it that way. So, a biggie the other morning, and I have a lady coming on the program later on who is the CEO of an organization called Smart Recovery Australia. And she says, this is why I fought for an inclusive census. An inclusive census being where you are on the how you identify gender-wise, sexual-wise, that scale. The question remains, I think, why? Why is it needed? And then ultimately, apparently, you do not have to fill it in. It says, this is the information that my associate, Mr. Fuller, got when I asked him to bring me the latest on what you have to do and what you don't with the census. If you choose not to provide your gender on the Australian Bureau of Statistics ABS census, you can simply select the prefer not to answer option. Nothing negative happens to your legal standing, and you will not face a penalty for using this official response choice. What if you ignore it altogether? Is that the same thing? Are you then ignoring a question? And when it comes to filling in the census, of course, you're not to provide anything that's incorrect. Well, deliberately, I think, is officially how it goes. Can you be fined for not filling out the census? Yes, we talked about that the other day. Fines can reach up to $364 per day for failing to complete it after a formal written notice. So presumably you don't respond, then I guess you get a why didn't you respond and some kind of formal notice saying if you don't respond, it's going to cost you. And if you provide false information, $3,640. So, yes, it just goes on with the process, is where that happens. Mandatory law, the Australian Bureau of Statistics requires all individuals and households to complete the census under the Census and Statistics Act. Well, complete it, kind of. I mean, when it comes to the sexual inclination, do you have to write prefer not to answer? As I say, if you ignore it, what happens then? How the census handles the gender question. It is optional. While completing the census overall is compulsory by law, answering the specific modern gender identity question, brackets for individuals age 16 and older, includes a non-response checkbox. Distinct from sex at birth, the census separates sex recorded at birth, a foundational population count question asked since 1911, from gender, how a person currently identifies, and no forced categorization. If you do not fit into or wish to use the listed categories, like man, woman, or non-binary, You can write in a custom term. Remember, a couple of people a week or so ago had come up with their own description. So apparently, I'm trying to think what somebody said, multisexual or something, or flexisexual, whatever they said. You can write that in, presumably. Hey, don't do it because of what I say flippantly here on the radio, but apparently, I'm reading from the official explanation of what's required. You can write in a custom term or explicitly check prefer not to answer, so you can write what you like. So ultimately, after all that, I'm kind of left with the question of why bother? I mean, I say why bother anyway? What difference does it make? But the lady who fought for this to be included, I'll give her a run later. I recorded a conversation with her a few hours ago. And she really fought for this to be included and is very proud of the fact that it's there. When it comes to confidentiality, your individual responses are protected by strict secrecy laws. And answers to personal identity questions are stored separately from your name and address. Really? I know that's what they're saying they do, but do you wonder? Means the data is used purely for general demographic totals and anonymous social planning. But my position from the get-go has been point something to me that was there before it was needed because of what the census provided. Anyway, that's my view. You may have a different one. Are you going to fill in the census? You're required to by law. You're supposed to, so don't let me stop here. But you probably gather from my general tone, I just don't see the need. I really don't in this day and age. Why do we need a census? There is so much information available about us now, and yet we have a census. Big police presence outside the One Nation get-together. And I just wonder, who do you think is protesting at these One Nation get-togethers? Are they so unsophisticated that they do not realize the protest is drawing attention and, if anything, works in favor of One Nation? Are they simple-minded supporters of the fragments of the major parties? What do you think? Are they there at the request of the organizers of the major parties? I would think they'd be a little more aware than that, but I mean, it's been going on for as long as I can remember. There was a famous churchman years ago. To be fair, when he mentioned me in his book, he said, I was fair. I was a fair reporter, broadcaster, journalist, whatever you like. But people who put on a slightly naughty theatrical show or had a new movie, whatever, they were hanging out for him to say it was awful, don't go, and it contravenes this and that, and make a fuss of it. So it just drew attention to it. And people thought, what's that about? The Streisand effect. Actually, Caller mentioned that yesterday morning on the program, the Streisand effect. You know where that comes from. There was some kind of real estate presentation involving houses on the California coastline. I think, you know, the nicer part, probably Malibu, whatever it was. And apparently, unknowingly, it included Barbara Streisand's house. Nobody knew that except Barbara and maybe a few close friends, but Barbara made such a fuss about it that everybody wanted to have a look. So that's become known as the Streisand effect. Anyway, there's a few other things around. There's the man being milked by the gambling concerns. I mean, how far do we go with the gambling thing? The government's clearly not serious about doing anything about it. They just have those stupid add-ons to the commercials and say things like, what else could you do with the money? Think what else you could do with the money. And, of course, the answer these days is probably not a lot. No chance of saving for the house, flat out paying for the groceries. Hey, might as well have a flutter. You never know. Could get a return.
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1: Good morning, welcome along. If you just joined us, Phil's having another day off. The plan is for Phil to return tomorrow, but I'm taking care of business until 5:30 this morning. That's the plan. Paul's called in from Melbourne. Good morning.
8: Good morning, Mike. How are you?
1: I'm well, thank you.
8: That's good. I agree with you about the gambling ads. It's a bit like the warnings on the cigarette packets. Smoking is dangerous or smoking is bad for you. I mean, if you actually met anyone in real life who came up to you and said, you know what, I bought a pack of cigarettes and when I went to open it, I saw a warning that said smoking is bad for your health. And I couldn't believe it. I'd never heard that before.
1: You know? Yes, yes.
8: And apparently, on this pack, it says that smoking is bad for you. Wow, yes. Blows my mind.
1: Did they ever go ahead with that plan to put smoking is bad for you on these cigarettes themselves?
8: Well, I see that's the next, you know, Olympian effort of tokenism is if you don't read it on the pack and you are the maybe two or three people on the planet who didn't know that. Now they're going to put it on the cigarettes as well. It's just ridiculous. It's like the plain packaging laws. That came in under Gillard. Mm. There has never been an action taken on plain packaging laws. Mind you, 80% of the cigarettes are sold by international criminal gangs now, but everyone else. Yeah, I mean, that's apparently not such a biggie. They would have solved that. The protests with Pauline Hanson, I agree with you that it can be a bit counterproductive, and particularly if you consider the cognitive dissonance of a bunch of angry young people picketing a political meeting, you know, to discourage anybody participating in the meeting and in democracy and screaming that they're there to attack the fascists. You can't protest outside an abortion clinic. You can't protest outside a place of worship. And I think there's restrictions that you can't protest outside a school either. Democracy is a very important thing. Participation is essential for that progressive thought and debate. So I just wonder, you know, maybe there should be a limit that if you're going to protest a legitimate political party, no matter which one it is, that you should have to be 100 metres away or something. You just saw the same rules for abortion clinics.
1: I'm just intrigued as to what is motivating these people. You know, do they really hate Pauline Hanson that much that they're prepared to stand outside a venue on a winter's night? What's it like where you are? Cool, I'll bet.
8: It is quite chilly down here in Melbourne.
1: Yeah. So who's so strongly motivated enough, and what do they think they're going to achieve by saying, we hate Pauline Hanson? I don't know. No.
8: I think there's probably three groups. One is the cash job group, who you can, you know, places around the world, and you can go on and you can pay people to go protest and, you know, earn a bit of extra cash. The second is the deluded godless socialists. You know, who will just always be perpetually angry about everything and never show up and never, you know, give anybody else a break. Because we know in this country we have a political spectrum. You can be of the left and everyone else is far right.
1: Yes.
8: And there's only two. You never hear far left uttered. You always hear far right. You very rarely hear right. And the third, which leads me to the third group, is probably ABC journalists, because they can't get in. But, you know, I really think at some point you've got to draw a line and say people are entitled to go and listen to a political rally or a political meeting. That should be their right. Otherwise, what kind of country are we promoting if you can't do that?
1: Yes, I mean, I argue for that, but of course, I think we've come so far away from that. We have a long way to go back to it, because once upon a time, we used to debate. I mean, I probably mentioned this before, but even in my lifetime, when I first started doing this call-in lark, I was in my early 20s, and I mainly had university students calling me up, wanting to get the better of me in argument. But you don't get that now. You know, people don't do that now. And those same students, if they really felt strongly motivated, would probably rather go to the advertisers who advertise on the program and say, if you continue to advertise with him, we won't buy his stuff, and cancel the discussion altogether. But it used to be a matter of pride back then, particularly, if I can say, from the left to say, look, we're better informed, we're smarter, and we can beat you any day. But now they don't do that anymore. It's no, we don't want to hear from them. Or they make spectacular errors of judgment, like the business involving Gina Rinehart.
8: Well, I think we've pulled it back a bit from 10 years ago, from 2015, 2016, because, I mean, even then you'd have situations of debanking that if they didn't like a website or they didn't like you, they did that to Nigel Farage. They just closed all his bank accounts. Now, is that fair?

0: presenting transgender lesbian. How's that sound?
1: It sounds to me like I wonder if that would cause the examiner to get huffy and say you're deliberately providing an incorrect answer. My actual guess.
0: How dare you? How dare you question my gender?
1: Yes, that's right. I mean, Chance, I think there's probably a lot of bluff involved with this because there's only a certain amount that can be done by way of punitive measures, and particularly with this question. But clearly you're supposed to tick the available box, whatever it is. And if you go outside that, I can just imagine people maybe getting a bit frustrated with you mocking the system, but I can't imagine them doing a lot. But who knows? Who knows?
0: They did get pretty argy about 10, 15 years ago when we got almost 100,000 Jedis when they asked the religious question. Remember that?
1: People were fighting
0: they were Jedis. And they had a bit of a huff and a stomp, but I don't think there's anything they could do about it. In the end, I don't know. As I said before, you know, we're spending all this money, taking all this time for a few hundred data points. You could get 10,000 data points on anyone. Just go to a data broker and they'll give you everything from all your relatives to your shopping habits to, you know, but you can buy that commercially. And the other benefit is that's updated continuously. Whereas the census every few years, you know, by the time we get to now, we're working off the last census, which is out of date, where you can have instantaneous up-to-date to, you know, 20 times the amount of enriched data. And you can run it through AI, and you know what? You could do it for about 6% the cost of the census. But that would need the government to, you know, actually understand technology, which, you know, Australian government's response to technology generally seems to regulate or ban it in this country because we're not allowed to have things they don't understand.
1: But I think it's quaint that one of the arguments that seems to be pushed forward to reinforce the necessity for this is because it's under the Census Act of, is it 1905 or 1906? I mean, what other aspect of contemporary life is the government going to push, saying this has to do with something from, you know, more than 120 years ago? In fact, don't we get the opposite? What we have to do now, things have changed to now. Yeah, anyway, not much consistency to me. But let me know if you get in trouble for writing what you're going to on your census form about what sex stroke gender you are.
0: Certainly will, and if I do, I'll take it straight to the Sex Discrimination Commissioner and say I was persecuted by my own government for my gender.
1: That's
0: right. I'll use their own system against them.
1: Yes. Yes, I'll get the popcorn and sit back and watch. All right. Thank you, Paul.
0: Have a good night. Australian
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6: Elizabeth says, hi Mike, Elizabeth from Brisbane here, just wondering how the census is going to work for the homeless folks around the country and if there's any chance that it may help them. Well, I suppose it's impossible to generalise when it comes to the homeless about how it may help them. As to actually filling it in, well, presumably they can. A lot of them seem to have mobile phones. I suppose they can do it on that or be given paper copies. Yes. Darren's from Bellavar in Queensland. Hi, Darren.
7: Yeah, good morning, Michael. Mate, I watched Albanese last week rebuttal Trump's directive that we were paying 12.5% tariff on goods supplied to them, mainly from countries that adopted slavery.
6: Mm.
7: Well, I was just hoping that last night our Prime Minister watched ABC Four Corners, because I was absolutely gobsmacked to see what goes on in mainly our fruit picking industry. It was absolutely abhorrent, and it was slavery right down to the bottom of the barrel. They had informants on showing that the charges these farmers are charging, and it was absolutely amazing. I couldn't believe it. And I can understand if that's what slavery is, well, that's what we're producing, and the governments for years have just denied it.
6: So you're talking about here in this country, you think people who work in the fruit-picking industry, they're treated like slaves, or do you mean in other countries?
7: No, in Australia, Coffs Harbour, there was a prime example, one of the biggest blueberry farms in New South Wales, in Coffs Harbour. And
6: yeah,
7: this informant came on and he'd written complete diary of days and months of what they get paid.
6: Mm.
7: They charged $10 just to transport them to the farm. And the conditions they live in, there was five to a room in four bedrooms, and there's 20 people living in it. Cockroaches, the food, the squalor, and they're forced to. And the biggest thing that was that the government sent out inspectors, but an informant informs the owners beforehand, and when they get there, there's no one there. They hide them all. They hide the cars. They hide everything.
6: Really?
7: And obviously,
6: what do they get paid, by the way?
7: I beg your pardon?
6: What do they get paid?
7: Oh, they'll be lucky to bring home $10 or $20 a week.
6: Really?
7: And they're working from 7 really? O'clock in the morning till 5 o'clock at night.
6: Is that right?
7: It was absolute squalor, and it was just absolutely amazing, Michael. I'm telling you, if you get a chance to watch it, it's gobsmacking. Yep.
6: Okay. All right. I will make a point of it. Thanks for that, Darren.
7: Thanks, Michael.
6: Okay, mate. Nicholas, good morning.
8: Yeah, good morning. Look, first of all, I just wanted to clarify something relating to a call yesterday. You remember I made a comment about individuals that had found faith individual faith, specifically faith in Jesus Christ, outside church structures and so forth.
6: As I recall, your essential argument was you can't escape the fact that what you're dealing with in your mind has to do with the religion. Am I right?
8: That's right, yes. You can't separate your faith from the religious context and the history behind that religious thought. Mm. I in no way sought to criticize or sought to make out in what direction people should take their faith or religious belief. The caller called in to say that I was intolerant and I was trying to impose my own sense of religious belief on other people's mode of thoughts and actions. And that's,
6: yes,
8: that really is far from the truth. I think that was a misunderstanding there. But in essence, you know, all I wanted to say was, yes, I respect and I have a lot of admiration for people that find individual faith, in this particular instance, faith in Jesus Christ, outside the structures of traditional churches, but that faith cannot be completely divorced from the historical religious development.
6: Oh, I understand. I mean, and yeah, that's what yeah. you said yesterday, and I understand yeah. that's what you're pushing. But I did yeah. say to you yesterday morning, you know, you're asking a lot there because you're trying to dictate what people think, and I don't think you can do that. But I'm clear on what your intent was. Did you want to talk about the census as well?
8: Yeah, look, my memory is fading in relation to the census. I can't remember whether you're required to put in a name and address on the census itself.
6: Yes, you are.
8: You are. Okay, so you mentioned a point there about what would happen if you didn't answer the questions, if you just sent in a blank. Mm. I don't know whether that can work, whether you can actually send the census in an electronic form if that was the case. I think there would be some sort of system in place whereby if you didn't fill out relevant questions that were compulsory, that you could not actually submit the census, so to speak.
6: Well, you're probably right. I mean, I kind of touched on that, talking about the gender thing and what you write there. And if you write something that's clearly mocking and flippant, what kind of response you get. But I'm more sort of intrigued by the idea of whether or not you can partially complete the census and have that accepted. But I would think you're probably correct. If the device computer, if the computer doesn't like what you've done, it'll probably say no, as we know if the computer says no, or the human being who inspects it. But I just wonder how much of this can actually be enforced in real terms.
8: Yeah, they'd have to set up a whole new bureaucracy to police the thing. And that would be ironic in itself, a new bureaucracy on top of the bureaucracy we already have that manages the whole thing. But the other solution to that, if you really wanted to have the freedom not to reply to certain questions or to reply in your own quirky sort of way, is to order a paper copy.
6: You can
8: ring a number to request.
6: Apparently you can do that. You can have a paper copy if you insist. Yeah.
8: Which is what I'll be doing because I don't have direct access to a computer.
6: All right.
8: I guess I can go to the library and do it, but maybe I can put in some passages from the Bible to make them, to put in a bit of spicy philosophical thinking into the census. I don't know.
6: Let me know how you go. Thank you, Nicholas.
8: All right. Thank you.
6: Bye-bye. Brian has called in from New York. Good morning, Brian.
9: Good morning. Thanks for taking my call. I thought, and I appreciate the opportunity to kind of share with you some of the facts about the current administration and what they're doing to this country.
6: Mm.
9: They just posted, they printed a 1.5% GDP growth for the last quarter, which is pathetic. They predicted 3.5%. They fell miserably short. They're only printing out about 80,000 jobs a month. Biden was doing almost 200,000 jobs a month. Debt is exploding. Inflation is up. We have a war that we have no way of getting out of. We're in it. We don't know why. Manufacturing jobs have actually declined. They promised a rebirth of manufacturing. We have a strategic petroleum reserve is in the worst shape it's been in years. Missiles production are going to have to increase because we're short of that. credit card delinquencies are up, long-term unemployment is up, and it's just a disaster all the way around. He's delivered on none of his promises, and we're going to see what's going to happen in November.
6: It's been a while since I've been to New York, I believe.
9: Yeah.
6: Quite a lot of it has changed, but how do you think it's working out with Mamdani?
9: Well, that's a very good question, and here's what Fox News, I call Fox News tries to Fox watch its audience, with the fact that they predicted almost Armageddon in terms of increasing crime. That is absolutely the opposite of what's happened. You can look it up, but the data that just came in, it was printed this morning, indicate that that violent crime and other crimes, I mean, there's always crime in New York, it gets publicized, everybody hears about it, but it's a big city, we're going to have crime, everybody has crime, but the numbers are actually down. So I just look at the facts. When I argue with my friends who are right-wingers, they say that's because of the police commissioner. Mm. And I said, well, if the numbers were up, then you say that was because of Mondani. So the fact is, I just go with the numbers, like the numbers I just read off to you about Trump. Those are facts, and they're irrefutable. So the fact is, he is not popular with a segment of the population, but he's very popular with the others. I happen to be a Democrat, but I'm not a socialist Democrat. I'm a left of center, and I think he carries it much too far. But we have not seen that huge increase in crime that Fox News predicted.
6: As a Democrat, are you concerned about the social Democrats? Are they going too far to the left? You know, people like Bill Maher say that's all a mistake where you're going there.
9: No, there's no question that's true. I am worried about that, and I think you're going to see that in the upcoming November midterms. For example, I think that we had a real good shot at taking Maine until Bernie Sanders got involved and picked somebody who turns out had a long list of transgressions who had to withdraw. So we probably shot ourselves in the foot there. But here's the one thing I look at, and I try to explain this to people, is when you look at Sanders, you look at AOC, and you look at the what's called the squad, they represent a very small percentage of the population, meaning that their districts, their Congress people, are in favor of socialism and far-left policies. But the rank-and-file American, the average American, does not support that. Mm. So what we've done is a lot of the districts that are up for the House, they picked, the Democrats have selected former veterans, left-of-center people, and they frankly are running away from those people who were too far left, as I think the Republicans should do when the people are too far right. I think what we need in this country is a balance, and I'm trying to pull the Democrats closer to the middle.
6: All right. Good luck with that. Thanks for calling in, Brian.
9: All right. Thank you.
6: Okay. Bye.
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5: And world news impacts.
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5: When you need to know, Canberra's news leader is 2CC.
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6: Sue says, hi Mike, this guy from America is just a Democrat. At least Trump got rid of the illegal migrants, which the Democrats let in. Jan says, hi Mike, with respect to the American, your facts are not the facts. Just ask Bill Maher. Thanks, Jan. And Wayne says, hi, Mike. Great to have you on this morning. Hopefully you have several quirky stories. I do have some quirky stories. Here's one. This is kind of weird. Let me take this phone call first because I encourage people to ring in. It's Charlie from Wollongong. Good morning, Charlie.
19: Good morning. This census, I'm a little bit confused about some of the questions because, one, the different groups of people have always been in our society, so just do things that are good for people. Doesn't really matter what their orientation is. And also, I have come across there's ads coming up with, oh, if you want this to happen, question number 30, you answer yes or no and you'll get this for it. And that is not supposed to happen either. It's to tell you how to answer, you know, to answer the, but not tell you how to answer a question to get a result.
6: To influence an outcome. Yeah, that's kind of interesting. Yes, well, you know bureaucrats, Charlie, they like facts and figures.
19: Those bureaucrats are going to charge us more taxes after this census because they've done such a wonderful job. They already track all our spending. They know what they've got access to all our data if they want it.
6: Yes.
19: That's simple. All they need is a suspicion on us now. If they suspect us of anything, the government has full access to go through all our devices without us knowing it. And most people know this.
6: So what are you going to do, Charlie? Are you going to fill in the census or try to avoid it somehow?
19: There is a way to avoid it and not be fined, but and I also find it funny that in a free democratic society, another thing we have to do that's absolutely compulsory, supposed to be anonymous, but you get fined.
6: Yes. There's a few contradictions.
19: So there's a lot of loopholes in, and again, if the government wants to know what my orientation is, they need to lead by example because I do not want to vote again for a politician and then find out they're covered up in a scandal that I had no idea about because I knew they had no interest in that sort of behaviour. Well, now they'll know about my behaviour. I want to know about theirs before an election, so unless they can be that transparent, they can, you know, take the bat and ball and go home. But this is not what's going to happen. And I don't understand what they're going to do with this data because these people are, everyone's in this society already. We've been here since day dot.
6: All right. Thank you, Charlie. Now, this is in response to, I started to read this, didn't I? Wayne wanting a quirky. There's a story here, this is from Oddity Central, and the writer is saying, back in May, we wrote about female cosplay models at this year's Fanami Con in San Jose, dipping their feet in buckets of fruit juice and lemonade, and then selling it to thirsty, brackets, pun intended, young men. Earlier this month, similar scenes were reported at a cosplay convention in Guangzhou in China. Okay, maybe our listeners there have more details on that. The main highlight of this year's Firefly Comic Con, held in Guangzhou in China in the middle of July, was the lemon-flavoured foot bathwater and cola foot bathwater sold by a number of female cosplayers inside the venue. 50 yuan, that would be $7.50 per plastic cup. The disgusting concoction could not satisfy demand as dozens of thirsty men lined to try it. Yeah, I know I'm a bit vanilla, but I just don't understand what the attraction is of something like that. Photos and clips featuring female cosplayers soaking their feet in plastic containers filled with lemonade and cola outside the exhibition hall and holding up signs to attract people interested in buying the foot juice have been doing the rounds of Chinese social media for the last couple of weeks. Reportedly inspired by the feet juice trend sparked at Fanami Con in San Jose earlier in the year, the Chinese version proved just as popular among young men, with video evidence showing them scooping the feet-steeped drinks straight from the containers and drinking them to the cheers of a crowd of onlookers. I suppose it's a bit of a health risk. Maybe you're drinking tinny or something, but it doesn't even seem to me to be that daring. Some videos show thirsty patrons holding the cosplayers' feet up so the feet juice, could drip straight into their mouths or even licking the liquid straight off their feet. Didn't we have a member of the royal family who gained a certain amount of notoriety by licking toes? Yes, I must firm up on exactly who that was before I take it any further, but yeah, remember that. Who's the toe sucker? Anyway, the disturbing scene sent shockwaves through Chinese society, with many people condemning it as corruption of Chinese values, really. In response to the public outcry, the organisers of the Firefly Comic Con stated the cosplayers involved had been expelled from the venue and that such vulgar booths would be explicitly prohibited from reappearing in the future. Judging by the popularity of the product and the attention to this feet juice trend and the attention and crowds it continues to attract, our bet is we'll be seeing more of it in the future, says the author there. But we did have a story the other day about Russian women selling their breast implants after they'd been removed. I mean, that seems profoundly more gross to me. Let me see if I can fit in a quick call from Tim from Maryland's. Morning, Tim.
20: Morning, sir. How are you today?
6: I'm very well, thank you. What do you want to say?
20: Well, my kids and my family usually ask me why philosophy. And I said to them, after tonight's program, that's the obvious reason. Religion is not my major. Sex is not my major concern, or sexuality. There is other serious things in life. More serious. Freedom is good and excellent. But
6: what's good?
20: Freedom.
6: Oh, freedom, yeah, freedom. Yeah, freedom is good, yeah.
20: But I can take it to those extreme some people. I won't allow my kids to go to the army or myself and fight for people who are concerned about sexuality and stupid issues like this. There is mortgages, there is kids, there is education. There is so many things to worry about. Why would one worry about sexuality? It's his private issue. He can do it in his bedroom, if it's his relationships.
6: Well, apparently not. You're supposed to fill in the census.
20: I will fill it up, and I will answer correctly. And
6: all right. Tim, I got to fly, but thank you for letting us know your philosophy.
20: Bye-bye.
6: Okay, bye.
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25: Hello, I'm Chelsea Bowden. The federal government is defending a decision not to include a ban on inducements in its gambling reforms. A Senate inquiry is investigating legislation that seeks to limit the number of wagering ads shown on TV, radio and online. The Greens say the reforms bill should ban inducements which seek to keep problem gamblers hooked. Communications Minister Annika Wells argues avenues already exist for addicts trying to quit.
26: BetStop is the national self-exclusion register. This is something that has been launched by the Albanese government. We have done an entire statutory review into BetStop to see how we can strengthen it, how we can improve it, how it's going. We know that 65,000 people, 65,000 Australians who are suffering from gambling harm have registered with BetStop.
25: The federal government says the H5 bird flu will inevitably produce more deaths across Australian wildlife. The CSIRO has confirmed a cluster of dead birds in South Australia have tested positive for the strain. There are now 74 confirmed cases of the disease across the country. Environment Minister Murray Watt says more mass mortality events are expected.
27: This is the beginning of what is likely to be a long, difficult journey. The reality is you can't stop native and wild birds flying around, and you can't stop wild animals moving around. And that will mean more mass mortality events like the one we have now seen.
25: One Nation has announced 8 candidates to contest the Victorian state election. The minor party has listed crime and corruption as its first priority. An official policy announcement is still to come. The Queensland government is considering a move to allow police to collect DNA from young offenders. Georgina Winter has more.
1: The idea would see samples from children involved in serious crimes uploaded to an intelligence database to be used as an investigative tool. Under current legislation, police must lodge an application to swab suspects under 17. Now, the Chris Ifilli government is pursuing changes allowing police to swab without a court order. The police union supports the move, arguing there shouldn't be a discrepancy between how the DNA of child and adult offenders is collected. Georgina Winter reporting.
25: Three men have been charged with illegally hunting wombats at South Gippsland in Victoria. The men aged in their 20s are accused of running the animals over on public land. If convicted, they face up to 12 months in jail or a $50,000 fine. And a woman is recovering in hospital after she and her partner were thrown from a camel in WA's north. The man and woman in their 60s were riding the animal on a tour of Broome's Cable Beach at the weekend when the animal bolted. In finance, one Australian dollar is buying 70 US cents.
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25: Australia's campaign at the Commonwealth Games has come to a close with 171 medals in total. That includes 70 gold, well clear of England's 29, and the third placed Canada with 19. Four-time Olympian Kate Campbell has told Nine, Australia dominated from start to finish.
4: You just run out of superlatives to describe this team. I think that their performances on the field of play set our hearts on fire. It inspired so many of us.
25: Melbourne defender Blake Howes is expected to miss at least a month of AFL footy with a broken arm. Howes went down late during Sunday's 9-point win over the Suns. And former Blues star Matt King is expected to be named successor to departing New South Wales coach Laurie Daly. That's the latest news and sports.
24: 2CC weather. Alexander Watson Insulation. Canberra's cold. Your house doesn't have to be.
7: Got an overnight low of 0. Morning frost partly cloudy tomorrow, a top of 12. Wednesday morning frost partly cloudy, a top of 13 degrees. On Thursday morning frost partly cloudy, 14. On Friday morning frost, then a sunny day, 15 degrees.
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12: Good morning, welcome along. If you just joined us, I'm just looking after the program this morning while Phil's having another day off. Plan is for him to return tomorrow. In the meantime, I expect to be here, barring accidents, until 5.30 this morning. Maureen sent me a text here saying, how safe is our census data? Well, Maureen, you know, about as safe as any data these days, which is to say, not necessarily very. And even if efforts are made to keep it safe, then nothing stays the same, and the people who want to access it, if there's something in it for them, continue to work very hard to devise systems whereby they can get what they want. Yeah, I mean, I'm tempted to say I told you so. I just remember some of the panels that I did for local TV channels a while back, and talking about data and computers, and me saying we've created a very fragile world in that nothing is safe from hackers and scammers and all of that. The younger persons on the panel would look at me, I think, thinking, what other world is there? But we have managed to create a very fragile world. Robin says, Michael, good to hear you on tonight. Thank you, Robin. The census does not have Christian or Jewish religions on it, but rather Church of England, Baptist, and so on. It has Islam and Hindu. What if a couple put down on the form their children are boys, not girls, vice versa? What about what sex are you? Well, I don't know how anybody actually checks up on that. Well, they're not going to know how many women or men are in the country. A big mess, I think, says Robin. Robin's not convinced by this system. Now, thank you to the people who confirmed. It was in my mind, but I just wanted to check. It was Fergie. See, Mary's saying, hi, Mike. Fergie was the toe sucker. Good to hear you on for an extra morning. Best, Mary. Thank you, Mary, for the kind words. Joe says, hi, Mike. I think a member of the royal family, Fergie, was the toe-ee, not the toe-er. Cheers, Joe. And Jeanette says it was Fergie, yes. Wayne says, Mike, the toe sucker was Fergie, Prince Andrew's ex. Thing is, though, she was getting them licked, and according to the licker, kissed. And then according to one variation, what he was trying to do was pretend to put a slipper on her foot, apparently. Anyway, it caused a big drama, the whole thing. But I just thought of that when we were talking about the feet juice, you know, the fact that some young individuals are prepared to pay money to drink water that pretty girls have put their feet in. I don't see the attraction, but anyway, yeah, pretty girls, so that's pretty obvious. But the water they put their feet in. That's been going on for a while on the internet, though, hasn't it? You know, aren't there pretty girls who for a while now have been selling their bath water? The what? No, you can speak. Oh, porn stars doing that. No, okay, yeah. Okay. Where's the thrill? Jean said, this is back to the situation with Pauline. The ABC are probably paying the renter crowd. Most look like down and out uni students. Sarah was the toe sucker. Oh, Jean, thank you for that. But I think really sucky. Yeah. JJ says, when it comes to sexual orientation is to face east. Now, there's a couple of comments here about my New York caller. David says, "Hi, Mike. Brian's earlier open line call from the USA triggered my memory of the broken window theory during the 1980s and or 1990s in New York City to target lower-end crime before it likely escalated into more serious higher-level crime. Do you happen to know if the NYPD still employs this policing method today? I would think not, but I haven't researched it." David said, "which I understand had a degree of success at the time. Kind regards, David." The theory you're talking about, to the best of my recollection, was a general attempt to avoid having areas of the city look neglected and run down, because the impact of broken windows, which were never fixed, and all that graffiti and a general drab, disheartening look, was apparently to encourage more crime in the area, because it seemed like there was no management, I guess, if you can put it that way. And there was a major effort in New York to cut out the graffiti on the subway because people found graffiti threatening. They didn't want to go into an area like that. And I believe it was very successful for a while, but I think that era has passed. Whether they're back to broken windows and graffiti, I couldn't tell you to a certainty. But it did make a difference at the time, apparently. But I think there was also a lot of police activity as well, a lot of police presence. And that really does make the difference. You see marked police cars in uniforms, makes a difference. But of course, how do you have enough marked police cars in uniforms? And some of the ideologues, particularly in the US, say, defund the police. No, we shouldn't have police. But the old line about, a lot of people say jail's not the best way to deal with criminals, but nobody's come up with anything really better. Anyway, discussion point, if you want to call about it, by all means. Chris has called in. Good morning, Chris.
2: Yeah, hi, Mike. Mike, look, I'm looking to what's happening in America to Donald Trump to wake the rest of the West up, because I'm fed up with being led by wokes. The UK's gone, France is gone, Germany's going, you name them, they're all going the same way. I'm seeing Donald Trump as the only person who's going to stand up and stop the West from going all the way and just... that's how I'm looking at it now. I understand he's got some issues, and when they talk of war going on, it's not a war. If America wanted to, they could just blow up Iran and be done with. So he's got...
12: Well, why do you think they don't then, Chris?
2: I don't know why they're not more aggressive. You tell me. I don't know. They've got the arms to do it, but the media saying it's a war, well... If you want to call it a war, then say to Donald Trump, just wipe it out and be done with. There is some issue over there. There's a lot of issues involved. How do you get the people? The people will tend to stick more with their government if someone foreign gets involved. So though they want to get rid of the government, they don't want foreign involvement, which means no one can help them there. The other thing I can say is, that they are unarmed. They don't have the movement over there to topple the government. And you could look at that in
12: when you say they don't have the movement to topple the government, you're talking about in Iran.
2: Yeah, I'm talking about not having the arms to do it. I mean, they haven't got the groups to do it. They don't have it. Iran exports terrorism. It doesn't have it on its home soils. Okay? So, and the people over there, I'm not sure whether they want to topple. I don't know what they want, whether they want to topple the government or it's just the students who want to topple the government. Go back, it was their parents or their grandparents who brought the Ayatollah, who was in France. He was he wasn't a refugee. He was one of these asylum seekers. I look at the West and I'm saying, you go, give an asylum to controversial figures, and then you send them back to where they came from, and look what you got. And that goes back to, in history, you can go back for as long as you like, but if you don't want to go too far back, have a look at what happened in Turkey, because it's just there have been so many blunders over the decades, over the centuries, political blunders, and the consequences are still being felt today. But look, getting back to America, once again, I can understand what Donald Trump was out to do. He can't even deport people who are in the country illegally because us Westerners, we don't want to send people back to where they came from. But if they were there illegally, whether it was them, their children, or their grandparents, then I don't see why you don't send them back.
12: Mm-hmm. But all right. Well, you've covered a lot of ground there, Chris. Yeah, thank you for calling. Bye-bye.
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12: Wayne says, John Bryan, we're talking about the toe-licking, sucking, whatever you want to believe, incident with Sarah Ferguson. Wayne says, John Bryan, her financial advisor, was in fact the toe-sucker of Fergie's big toe, or he said liquor. Wayne said, I'm sure she would have returned the sucking act. Is that the etiquette? If somebody licks your toes, you have to give them a lick back. Anna says, could there be a sequel to Indecent Proposal where Robert Redford's character offers $1 million to spend the night with Demi Moore's character? This time, Johnny Depp offers $1 million donation to One Nation to suck Barnaby Joyce's toe, says Anna. Anna, I don't know, Anna, whether perhaps you should have a talk to a friend about how your life is going to think of something like that. Robin's Cross here. What a mess Trump's made in the world, doing grave damage to the economy and cost of living. The Strait was being managed fine for centuries by the Iranians, a wall created based on imminent nuclear threat while ignoring the massive cost in human innocent lives, especially the young, and untold damage to infrastructure and its neighbours. It's all about superpowers, says Robin, trying to change regimes and politics. There are men like that, yes. Testing latest weapons and taking control of Kargyle and the oil along with the Strait, all under conditions of war of extreme cruelty. Of course, the regime there is extremely cruel, as I understand it, anyway. Robin says a lot are in agreeance to this war. Big mistake. Many countries besides Iran have nuclear weapons but don't pose a threat. Well, I think we're agreed that Iran potentially is a threat and a base for terrorism. But back to Robin. She says the superpowers have created war in the Middle East and Lebanon. That's not going to end either. While other wars being in the Ukraine war continues, also costing the world economically and loss of young soldiers. There's where it ends. Robin, I don't know if that was actually the end of what you sent in, but that's where it ends, because the texts will only accommodate so many words, I think. Gary says, morning, Mike. I think in some Asian countries, I think you can buy used women's underwear from vending machines. Really? Vending machines. Really? There must be a demand for them. Not my cup of tea, says Gary. Okay, I like the vending machine touch there. Doug says, hi, Michael. American caller Brian. A few fair comments for Trump, although a lot in the US would disagree and talk about the loony left, the far left politicians, indoctrination of kids, Antifa, illegals, and climate hoax. Brian, give us Trump and we'll give you Albanese, Bowen, Burke, Wong, Chalmers, Farkey, and Thorpe. Says Will. There you go, Brian. There's an offer. Thank you for the kind words, Mary. Yes, Fergie was the was involved in the toe sucking stroke licking. Joe says, hi, Mike, the member of the royal family. Fergie was the toe-y, not the toe-er. Yes. Yeah, that's right. She was on the receiving end. Anyway, I think Prince Andrew's ex, Wayne points out, yes, that's right. There's some theory that she deliberately drew attention to what was going on, hoping it would create scandal because she wanted to break away from the royal family. I don't know. Would the lady be that conniving? Would the lady be that cunning? Yes, just ploughing through a few here. Chris says, Mike, if Americans think they're doing it tough, tell them to come to Victoria. Broke, bankrupt, govern, bleeding as dry, state of despair, and the traditional alternative, the Victorian Liberals, have been irrelevant, unelectable, says angry Chris. Steve says, people have a belief China offers little, if any, threat to Australia. China could cover up the truth until Tiananmen Square, and then was required to deal with capitalism with Hong Kong's handover. As they have difficulty controlling their population, the timeline is running short. Conflict will put Australia front and centre, says Steve. Do you think they've got trouble controlling their population? I thought they did that pretty well. Bridget's making the point that the creator of the Please Explain One Nation cartoons, Mark Nicholson, is a criminal lawyer and now a candidate for One Nation. Yes, I saw that. He's one of the seven. The Sue here says, hi, Mike, this guy from America is just a Democrat. At least Trump got rid of the illegal migrants, which the Democrats let in, says Sue. I think I might have done a couple of these before. How do we end up with politicians who are imbeciles? Quirky stories. All right. Wayne saying, I can't help but feel the census is a waste of time. We have too many of them too. Do you agree? I just don't see why it's necessary in this day and age. technology has made it irrelevant, I think. Anyway, just one man's opinion. Stipe's called in from Casula. Good morning.
1: Good morning, Mr. Jeffries. Yeah, I talked to you before about Paul Hanson, if you remember.
12: I do, yeah.
1: Yeah. I think she's going to bolt him. With the help of the Liberals, she's going to bolt him.
12: Do you think that the Liberals will help her, though? They say they won't. I suppose they can give her preferences, but they're not going to join with her.
1: She'll bolt him, yeah.
12: Okay. All right, so you're happy with that?
1: Yeah. Just off the topic, what do you think about how...

0: All right, take care. Have a good night.
1: See you, Stipe.
0: Ciao.
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4: Well, it says, morning, Mike. All this toe-sucking talk is reminding me of the WA opposition leader back in, you were saying 2008, I think it was 2005, sniffing the seat of a female staffer. And how can we forget Kay Rudd and the earwax snack in Parliament? Yes, Paul, I had forgotten that happily up until now. But you've reminded me, but pretty weird. Apparently, this is in WA. Troy Buswell was the guy's name. Picked up a chair a staffer had just vacated, inhaled loudly near it, lifted it above his head and made strange noises. Whatever happened to him, apart from the fact that he should have been taken away for 24-hour psychiatric care? He initially denied the rumour 13 times when it surfaced publicly in April 2008. And 2008, I think, is that what you said there? 2008, yes. There's something else. It surfaced in 2008 and happened in 2005. He later held a tearful press conference to confirm to the West Australian the report was accurate and apologised for his offensive behaviour. That's pretty weird. Despite the scandal and additional revelations of workplace misconduct, including snapping a staffer's bra strap, he briefly remained party leader before resigning later that year, and then he returned to frontbench politics as treasurer in the Colin Barnett government before leaving politics entirely following subsequent controversy.

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7: Hey, Calderon is an author, a workplace lawyer at Hall & Wilcox, and she's taking a position on DEI. Ms. Calderon is on the phone. Good morning, Faye. Thank you for doing this.
8: Good morning. How are you?
7: I'm not too bad. Now, the heading here on your piece is rolling back workplace DEI programs isn't the answer. So it seems the feeling around the English-speaking world, at least, is, okay, it's all about results now, it's all about the shareholders, DEI is kind of fading away, but you don't want to see that happen. Why?
8: That's right. Look, I don't want to see it happen for moral reasons, of course, and, you know, because I don't want us to see people who are facing barriers in the workplace face further barriers and not thrive and progress in terms of fairness and equity. But more importantly, and, you know, the position I'm coming from is that of an employment lawyer practicing in Australia. Having worked in this area for 25 years now, I actually think that it is a dangerous proposition that we roll back DEI initiatives or that we not focus on inclusion in Australian workplaces. And I think that in Australia, we have a far more complex compliance regime that employers are operating or navigating. And we know that work health and safety and respect at work laws and positive duties are such that inclusive workplaces will ensure compliance with those as a baseline. And my concern is by saying, no, we're not going to focus on diversity, equity and inclusion anymore. We're just going to focus on performance. There's two problems with that. The first problem is that compliance could become a problem and risk will increase. But the second problem I have with that and the more fundamental one that I really want to get the message out, not just in Australia but around the world, it's that the two things are not mutually exclusive. Inclusive workplaces are better performing, and I wanted to provide the evidence for that.
7: Okay, so diversity, equity, inclusion. But of what kind? I mean, are we talking ethnic background here or disability? I ask this in the context of a big story I was reading in The Australian today, and there's a claim that millions have been spent to try to generate work opportunities for people who are chronic unemployed. And the opposition is saying millions have been spent and only 55 jobs have been created. But it doesn't describe, in the story at least, why the people are chronically unemployed.
8: That's right.
7: So are we talking about skin color here, ethnic background? What is it?
8: All of it. All of it. So this is the what I have looked at. There's several chapters in the book, and I have spoken to experts, leaders, advocates in relation to each of the respective attributes. So it includes disability, race, age, sex, LGBTQI+. There's a specific a self-determined chapter written with the Centre of Indigenous People and Work. And the point is that the barriers differ for various groups, and there are also intersectional considerations. Like, someone can have a disability and be a female from a particular cultural background or culturally and racially marginalised background, more to the point. And so they could have intersecting barriers, and DEI programs are designed to consider those barriers and to even out the playing field so that those people are seen, recognised, rewarded, progress in the workplace. But what that means is that they are, A, getting jobs, and B, when they get jobs, if the workplaces are inclusive and are places where they can thrive, they are collaborating better, they are working better, and ultimately there's better returns to shareholders.
7: There was a job advertised recently by an Australian university for somebody in the maths department at a senior level, and it specifies the successful applicant will be either a woman or a transgender individual. Coincident to that, I was reading a satirical magazine that I look at called The Babylon Bee, and they had a piece on girl maths, okay, bit of satire, right? But, I mean, why is it different? What's different about having a woman do maths? I mean, maths is pretty much absolute, isn't it, as anything can be?
8: Look, I can't speak to that specific case, but it may be that they have quotas at this particular university, and that they are trying to ensure that they are hiring with a form of positive discrimination. I don't go so far as to talk about, you know, quotas for every intersecting identity. This is a guide for leaders to ensure inclusion in the workplace, and in particular to ensure that when people are in the workplace that they are working collaboratively and better together. However, that obviously is the focus behind that may be that they are looking at quotas and looking at ensuring that they have adequate representation of all identities within their workplace, and the methodology behind that may be that they are it is a positive or affirmative action campaign. It's an interesting one. It's quite pointed. I mean, I've said that we certainly have a lot of those campaigns for First Nations, and there are certain circumstances where there can be positive discrimination because of occupational requirements of roles, but that is unique.
7: But, I mean, isn't the person who gets that job starting off behind the eight ball, because the feeling will be, okay, you got it because you're a woman, not because you're the best at it?
8: Look, I don't think that merit, it's this meritocracy argument, isn't it? I mean, and it's been discussed for decades, all of my career certainly, and
7: I'm sure,
8: there is a perception that, a focus on merit to the exclusion of everything else, meritocracy perpetuates the status quo. If we say that you need to be have CEO experience, for example, in order to get a CEO job, there will be certain people, women, other people with other intersecting identities that will never get a CEO role. So you need to focus on potential and look at
9: look at people's potential and look at their skills, qualifications, abilities beyond, you know, what the last job on the CV is. But merit certainly doesn't, the diversity, equity and inclusion programs are not excluding a merit-based consideration for roles. Quite often it is, what it's trying to do is make seen people that have traditionally been unseen.
7: Yes, I mean, I'm 100% with the man when he said you should be judged by your character, not the colour of your skin. To maintain the DEI thing, in a way, is that holding it all back? I guess you would argue the opposite, but it seems to me like it's kind of bogging down in something that ultimately isn't the best result.
9: Look, I disagree. I mean, we need to have diverse people at the table, and we need to ensure that our workplaces, I mean, it depends on what workplace you're in, what service you're delivering, but we need to be representative of the community, and our communities are not a homogenous group. And we know that once we have that representation at the table, inclusive groups are more likely to deliver excellent customer service. They're more likely to collaborate effectively together. They're more likely to be innovative. They're more likely to stay in a workplace where they feel they belong. And ultimately, that does deliver returns to shareholders. I'm not making these statistics up. One of the largest Australian, sort of the most popular studies in Australia is the Diversity Council of Australia's Inclusion at Work Index. And these are things that have been, I think they've been running it for several years now, and the results are fairly consistent. It's also interesting that the latest one, they did survey Australian workers to see whether or not there was support for diversity, equity and inclusion programs, and there was overwhelming support among Australian workers. More than, I think it was 76% of workers said they support DEI in the workplace, and only 5% opposed or strongly opposed it. They're a very vocal minority. They are still very much in the minority, and we need to know that, like, we need to understand that the next generation, they lead with a level of altruism and expect, you know, values-driven leadership, and they will, march out and get a job elsewhere if they think that employers are not reflecting those values.
7: Is that right? They'll go to those extremes. Because when you say that, I'm thinking a lot of people just don't want to complicate their life, and they'll go along with what they think is the prevailing value system. But you say that there are people who leave the job if the management isn't employing on a DEI basis.
9: Not just employing on a DEI basis, but it's not an inclusive workplace where people can come to work and feel they belong, feel that they can be their authentic selves, feel that there are equal opportunities in the workplace for people to be rewarded, to get the good work, to progress. Representation in leadership, as we know, flexible work is a huge factor at the moment, and the return to work mums were some of the trailblazers when it comes to flexible work. As was, obviously some of our people with accessibility issues and that needed adjustments, but certainly that's become a much broader conversation now.
7: But you're taking this stand because you obviously think there's a bit of a drift away. Am I right there?
9: Yeah, the rhetoric certainly seems to suggest there's a drift away. And I think there's a lot of discussion, I think particularly in mainstream media, a lot of othering. It's become quite a polarising conversation to have. Like, you're either in the, in the DEI woke side, woke side of the fence, or you're not. You're far right, extremist views. And I just don't think we need, it's not, we,
8: we need to sort of come together in a more harmonious way, and also appreciate that there's upside in this for everybody.
7: Yeah.
8: And we are, you know, of course, we have a lot of this narrative coming from the States, but there has to be a recognition that in Australia, although we share, you know, some cultural ties, we are a different country, and we do have a very different compliance regime to the United States. And so a rollback in the US, or of companies headquartered in the US, or companies following the US's lead,
7: yeah,
8: in Australia is actually quite problematic because of the things like the WGEA reporting, things like the Respect at Work laws, our work health and safety obligations, and the focus on psychosocial hazards. You start othering in our workplaces, then it's quite likely you're not going to be complying with your Australian obligations and increasing risk.
7: I'll be interested to see if your position strikes a chord, Faye, but thank you for coming on the program.
8: Thank you so much for having me. Enjoy your morning.
7: Thank you. Faye Calderon there. Faye's an author and a workplace lawyer at Hall and Wilcox. Sharon and Bob from Brisbane have been waiting to talk there for a while. Good morning, Sharon and Bob.
10: Hi, Mike. How are you?
7: Well, thank you.
11: Hi, Mike.
7: G'day, Bob.
11: G'day.
10: Mike, we'll talk to you about a few things if we can. I watched today on a reel about the census, an interview that Peter Credlin did.
7: Mm.
10: I quite like Peter because she's very good. She pointed out that the religion part, which I actually screenshot, which I had a closer look at, it has not very many religions on it, and they put Islam as number 3. And Australia's supposed to be a Christian country.
7: Well, yes. A listener pointed out that apparently instead of... Does it actually specify Christian, or does it just specify different churches?
10: I can read it to you if you give me one moment.
7: Yeah, go on.
10: But I want to point out... Here it is. So, get that. It says, no religion, Catholic, Anglican Church of England, Islam, Hinduism, Uniting Church, Buddhism, Presbyterian, Greek Orthodox, Baptist, and other. Well, I looked at that and thought, really? And I went through the comments on the reel, and one of them said about, where are the Mormons? And I'm thinking, yeah, where are the Mormons?
7: Mm.
10: Because I've done family history in the 80s, and I actually did some more last year and went to the Mormon church where they hold the records. And I'm thinking, well, they should be there. And also, Salvation Army isn't there, and they've been in Australia since 1880. So what happened to our Christian nation?
7: Yes, you would have thought it'd be more straightforward just to put Christian and then maybe leave a space if the person filling in the census form wants to put what branch of Christianity. And, of course, interesting about the Mormons, because they are great record keepers, aren't they?
10: They're very good. You know, they're a free service. It's just your time. They're most helpful, you know. I can't praise them enough for their research that they've done over the years.
7: Mm. Interesting.
10: Yeah. But Peter Credlin pointed out also that her point was that the Judaism for the Jews wasn't listed either.
7: Really?
10: So, yeah. And considering we've had the Sydney Bondi attack, you wonder who in government down in Canberra produced the census. And my other question with the census, what I can remember of the last one I did, I found it highly personal and quite intrusive. And I said to Bob, I said, I reckon it's not going to be any different this time round. It's going to be really personal and intrusive.
7: Mm.
10: And I said, don't the government already know enough about us? You know, are they...
7: Well, that's my position. Don't they know enough about us in this era? There's so much information out there already. Why do they have to spend this enormous amount of money? I mean, it's somewhere between 500 and 800 million for this census. When there's so much on all of us, I would have thought easily available now.
10: That's right. And, you know, they've got all the data matching with the taxation office, the
7: yes.
10: Social Security. You can't do anything. You can't go and get a driver's license without the police looking you up, and they know everything about you, you know.
7: Nothing. Well, this is where so-called AI is supposed to come into its own, collating all the information quickly.
10: Yeah. Well, nothing's private anymore, is it?
7: I don't think so, no.
10: No. So
12: I don't know. I guess he says it's a lot of money. And seeing Albo spending so much money, sending it overseas, you know, we could save a lot of money by not having a census.
7: Well, just collating the information we already have. You wanted to make a comment about Pauline?
12: Yeah. Angus, the guy before was talking about Angus Taylor and Pauline.
7: Mm.
12: Angus Taylor, I saw his reaction on one of the news clips, and he isn't going to cooperate with Pauline Hanson. His view was pretty stubborn, I thought. Mm. He wants to be in charge. Well, that's not going to happen. Pauline's not that sort of person. You know, they've got to be able to sit down and work things out. They've got to work out what's best for the people, not what's best for which party. You know, politics is not going to change if people don't cooperate. You know, the Liberals and National cooperated for years and years, but the Liberals will not cooperate with Pauline.
7: So you think that's a mistake, obviously, that they plan not to do that?
12: You know, I don't like Angus Taylor's attitude, you know. You're not going to change the country. You can't. There's never going to be an alliance between the Liberals and One Nation. You know, Bob and I are foundation members, and we're not current members, but I don't see it, honestly. Unless the Liberals say, yeah, we're going to sit down at the table and talk to Pauline and form a coalition and talk things out, you know, what's best for the people, not about what parties in power, you know?
7: It's but that's what motivates them. I mean, you can only hope. The best you can hope for is that they believe getting back into power is by doing what the majority of the people want. Anyway, I got to fly, but thank you, Sharon and Bob, for calling in.
12: All right. Okay. Good night, mate.
7: See ya. Bye.
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7: Quite a lot of text response about the interview. 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
22: Hello, I'm Chelsea Bowden. A parliamentary inquiry has heard betting agencies have used drugs, escorts and cash to keep their biggest customers hooked. Federal politics reporter Nelson Scott.
23: A Senate inquiry is examining the government's reforms to restrict gambling ads across TV, radio and online platforms. Former NRL player Luke Bateman has appeared as a witness, admitting he's been offered illicit drugs by betting company executives as a form of inducement. Mr. Bateman says these practices worsened his gambling addiction, causing him to retire from rugby league in debt.
24: I was stealing money from my own mother to get those bonus bets.
23: His testimony comes as the Greens push the opposition to help strengthen the laws, though Deputy Liberal Leader Jane Hume says she's yet to come to a decision.
25: I think we should wait and see what that Senate inquiry recommends.
23: Labor maintains its bill in its current form strikes the right balance. Nelson Scott, Canberra.
22: Hundreds of protesters have gathered outside a One Nation fundraiser in Melbourne. Dozens of police were seen controlling crowds on Monday night, blocking a street for 500 metres in each direction. The event followed the announcement of the minor party's candidates for the upcoming Victorian election. Speaking inside, Senator Hanson says the protesters are concerning.
26: Why is it at this point in Victoria that people don't feel safe enough that you have to have this police protection where their resources could be better used elsewhere? So why are we allowing these agitators, these ones that are full of aggression and so nasty, why are we allowing them to dictate the terms in the state?
22: Australia has recorded its first mass mortality event resulting from the H5 bird flu strain. Several birds in South Australia have died from the strain. There are now 74 confirmed cases across the country. Iran's foreign ministry has quashed claims by the US president that new talks on ending the Middle East conflict will take place soon. Donald Trump claims to have called off massive strikes at the request of allies ahead of new negotiations. Iran says it has not agreed to any talks. The NRMA is urging drivers to consider filling up their vehicles with cheaper fuel types as the excise returns in full. Analysis shows filling up with E10 over premium 98 could save up to $17 on a tank of petrol. And preparations are underway for next week's census. On August 11, everyone in the country will be asked to answer 66 questions about their heritage, income and religion. Census National spokesperson Emily Walter says it'll provide important information for future years.
27: So every time we need a hospital or we go to a school or we need a supermarket or we use public transport, this is the data that supports how we plan for those kinds of things.
28: For Canberra's best coverage of the NRL, join the Continuous Call team every Saturday and Sunday from 1 p.m. Now a sports update on 2CC.
22: Former Blues star Matt King is expected to be named successor to departing New South Wales coach Laurie Daly. The Roosters' assistant was part of Daly's coaching staff as the Blues won this year's series 2-1. Blues centre Stephen Crichton believes King will be a success.
29: I've had Kingy for ever since I debuted in the Origin Arena, and the relationship he has with the playing group and the respect that he has when he was playing Origin, and the way he coaches as well, it's going to be pretty cool for him.
22: Richmond's Luke Traynor has been suspended for one match for striking West Coast player Jack Williams in the second quarter of Sunday's match at the MCG. And Socceroos defender Lucas Harrington is closing in on a move to the English Premier League with newly promoted club Hull City.
6: 2CC Weather, Alexander Watson Insulation. Canberra's cold. Your house doesn't have to be.
0: Got an overnight low of 0. Morning frost, partly cloudy tomorrow, a top of 12. Wednesday morning frost, partly cloudy, a top of 13 degrees. On Thursday morning frost, partly cloudy, 14. On Friday morning frost, then a sunny day, 15 degrees.
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11: Good morning. Welcome along. I'm just taking care of business here for Phil. He's having a day off. He's expected to return tomorrow. Now, if you want to be involved, send me an email by all means. Here's a couple. Just send them to overnights2gb.com. This is from Paul in Templestowe. In Victoria. Paul says, too bad Brian, this is the caller from New York earlier, supports a party that feels it can only win if its voters don't have to identify themselves. Look, I haven't really taken a deep dive into what's behind all that, but I don't understand the objection to voters IDing in the US. I don't see how that's discriminatory. The argument that I can gather, it somehow discriminates against the blacks. I don't understand why. I mean, surely you should ID when you vote, so you just vote once. Anyway, Jeffrey from Beverly Hills says, hi, Mike, you're just trying to upset me with that woke workwoman, aren't you? DEI equals didn't earn it. Didn't earn it, Jeffrey. Girl maths, when you buy anything on sale, you're actually saving money rather than spending it. Cheers. Yes, well, it was interesting to me the number of people who came back to me after I did that bit
7: and said things like, look, I was probably half asleep, but when you were reading that out, until you said it was satire, I didn't realise that it was. I was thinking, oh, God, are we going there now? You know, because it kicked off saying, why does maths have to be something handed down to us by dead white males like Pythagoras, who say 2 and 2 is 4? What if it's on special, to go to Jeffrey's point here, is 2 and 2 is 5. And somebody said to me, oh, that girl math thing you had, that really is my girlfriend. She really is like that. Even a woman I know, I was talking to when I said, apparently, if you eat 2 tubs of ice cream, that only equals 1 if you've just been dumped by your boyfriend. And she agreed with that principle. Yes. Mark from Waterloo says, hello, Mike. What delusory dimension does this woman you're talking to reside in, coming up making the totally absurd claim that people are excluded from gaining employment except at high managerial and corporate levels? To totally debunk the fantasy she's proclaiming on the issue of discrimination is irrefutably proven by travelling on any metro service between 7 a.m. and 9 a.m. Monday to Friday from Epping, running through Chatswood, the CBD, Waterloo. Observe about 65-70% of all passengers are of non-European extraction heading to a job. Speaking of Waterloo, 70% of every person who works at the South Everly Business Precinct is a non-European. 49% of the workforce there did not live in Australia prior to January 2017. As for a coloured minority, since September 2017, that situation is true, and increasingly so for people with a white skin. If she wants to, I'll bet dollar for dollar any amount she wants to wager that non-Europeans will always be at least 60% of passengers on all metro and train services except the eastern suburbs and Cronulla lines. So there you go. There's Mark throwing down the gauntlet. Let me talk to Bill from Gladsville. G'day, Bill.
9: Good morning. Yeah, let's go back to the Persian Gulf.
7: Yeah.
9: Yeah. What a lot of people don't appreciate and seem to forget is the Persian Gulf isn't owned by Iran. It's international waters, and there's many countries on the other side to Iran. They've got just as much right to use that waterway as Iran does.
7: Yeah, but they're not being as aggressive about it as Iran is. Isn't that the situation?
9: Well, if Iran thinks they control the straits, why aren't they exporting their own oil? They aren't, so they don't control it.
7: Hmm. So,
9: how about that?
7: Where do you think this is going to go?
9: Well, I've sort of taken a bit of an interest in this. and I think it's not going to work out as well for Iran as they thought, like they've got no cash flow, and apparently their inflation rate's gone off the scale, and the country's in a real dire situation.
7: But the people up the top really don't give a damn about the about the ordinary people. I mean, more than most elitist cabals, they do not care about their people. They're vile to them. They're cruel to them. So I don't see where Trump will go with it. I mean, his original thinking, I believe, was what you'd expect from a real estate negotiator, from a businessman. I'll show them that I can crush them and they'll make the sensible move and cave. But they don't think that way.
9: Well, see, there's a bit more to the whole situation than that. Like, there's huge amounts of narco money and weapons and people trafficking money out there, and it's all being channeled through all these countries that have been sort of sidelined and sanctioned. But yet, that money has to be laundered somehow, and that it's not being laundered in these countries. It's being laundered by their mates. I better not sort of say where, but in another part of the world, let's say, and it's not America.
7: So when you say narco money, you're talking about expensive drugs.
9: Well, yeah, no, the entire sort of drug trade, you know, like it's all through Central America, South America, and Asia.
7: The recreational drug trade, heroin, cocaine, all of that stuff.
9: Yep, all of that.
7: Oh, well, I hadn't thought of that aspect of it. So you say that's part of what's going on in Iran.
9: That's part of what's going on.
7: Is it?
9: And, you know, I could talk to you offline. I don't want to say stuff on the air. Mm. So there's that as well. And since Trump has become president, like the drug shipments into the US have just fallen off a cliff.
7: Hmm.
9: Hmm.
7: So what, that and, makes Iran more valuable in that sense, you mean?
9: Well, no, it's just sort of saying to these people, you know, you're not going to take us... Well, Trump's saying to them, you're not taking us for monkeys anymore.
7: No, I
9: and
7: see.
9: It's not only that. Like, you've got another little thing that's... Well, it's not a little thing. It's a big thing for America. The interest rates in America were basically set in London under what that was known as the LIBOR. That was a London interbank rate, something or other. And that's now changed, and it's set under another system that's set in the US. This has all happened under Trump.
7: But presumably,
9: the US wasn't even master of their own destiny.
7: But presumably Trump has to do something with the midterms coming up, not that the Democrats seem to be offering much by way of an alternate choice for the American voter. But what does he do here?
9: Well, it's complicated.
7: You sound like a politician now.
9: Yeah, well, you know, it's all right to say, oh, yeah, you do this and you do that, but America is a bit different to, well, most other similar socioeconomic countries. Yeah.
7: But I'm just saying, you know, if you were to go and have dinner with Trumpy at Mar-a-Lago, what would you recommend?
9: Well, I'd say whatever he's doing, pay the course.
7: Mm. Mm. That might leave him a lame duck president, though, if he loses the House.
9: When you listen to people like Brian, you've got to remember that there's like the Democrats are imploding. Like they've lost all their cash sources that they've had in previous times. With all that that corruption that's been exposed with the USAID, how all that not all that money, but most of that money was flying back to the Democrats, and that's gone now. And we're talking hundreds and hundreds of millions of dollars. It's not, you know, 10 or 20 here or there.
7: But they also have to decide what they are, what they represent, and find a couple of attractive candidates.
9: Well, yeah, well, good luck with that. You know, look at the dude they got in New York, you know. And they've just recently read somewhere, yesterday, there was something like 300,000 illegal votes cast in New York.
7: Well, as I mentioned a minute ago, I don't understand their system. They don't seem to insist on ID when you vote. I don't know how that can work.
9: Yeah. Well, it's the same as ours here, you know, like, you just rock up and you say, are you? Yeah, I'm me. Yeah.
7: Yes. Yes, I can think of a dear old caller from Canberra who told me a few months ago that she voted three times just to show that it could be done. But at least we go through the motions. Who are you? But yeah. I take your point.
9: I don't have a problem with voter ID.
7: Yeah.
9: If you haven't got a driver's license, surely you've got a power bill or something of where you live.
7: Yeah, or at least you know an envelope with your name onto something. Yeah.
9: Yeah.
7: All righty. Thank you, Bill.
9: Good morning.
7: Okay. Have a wonderful day.
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7: Jean has called in from Auburn. Good morning, Jean.
18: Yeah, hi, Mike. How are you?
7: I'm well, thank you.
18: I just wondered, I was going to send Win the email, there's a couple of pamphlets, and it's to do with the, there's a Brumbies rally tomorrow, Tuesday and Wednesday.
7: This is to protest the Brumby cull, is it?
18: Yes, yeah.
7: Did you send me a fairly long text yesterday? Were you asking about whether Jason Morrison would be interested in promoting the cause?
18: Yeah, I did.
7: Okay, well, yes, Jason has a position with the Daily Telegraph, so you could certainly put it to him.
18: Yeah, I did do that, yeah. I've done emails to others, but they haven't even answered me, you know.
7: We did talk about this quite a lot a little while ago on the program.
18: Yeah, well, apparently they've got an e-petition in at the Legislative Assembly, and but Tuesday and Wednesday at 12 p.m. they're asking people to meet out there. I'm not sure whether it's to speak to politicians because they must be back.
7: Whereabouts is this again?
18: At Macquarie Street, at the Parliament House.
7: In Sydney, Macquarie Street there,
18: Yeah, so they were doing that, and then on Thursday at 3 p.m., because they, I don't know whether they're going to speak in the Legislative Assembly with the petition that a lot of people have signed. Yeah, but
7: so what's your motivation in this? Just because you think it's cruel or unnecessary or what?
18: Yes, all of the above. And the more I look into it, and I've had family that grew up like up at Gloucester,
7: yeah,
18: up that way. And then I heard they've been culling up at Barrington Tops there.
7: Have they?
18: And yeah, and up at near outside Grafton. And I don't see, well, it seems there's more involved than them just wanting to get rid of the Brumbies.
7: How so?
18: Like, well, it's just the lies and that, and the way they've done it. And when they tried to get the last injunction, the judge wouldn't allow it in the Land and Environment Court because he wanted more proof. But
7: more proof of what?
18: The horses were being inhumanely killed when were shooting them.
7: Yeah.
18: But they wouldn't let anybody on the park, you know. And then last week, two women who are Indigenous, they went on there and they have permission because of their rights. What do you call it? The country. They're allowed on country.
7: Yeah.
18: And these national park thugs, they bailed them up and one rammed the back of her car and another one went in front and they wouldn't let them move.
7: Oh, okay.
18: Yeah, it's been really sort of dirty and, you know, the horses haven't really done anything and they're trying to say that they're killing the corroboree frogs. Well, they're not. They don't go into areas where. Why would the horses bother? You know, with the frogs.
7: I don't know, but that seems to be the two prongs of the argument, doesn't it? There are people who say that they're destructive to the bush, and other people who say no, they're not destructive. This is all ideological because they're an introduced species, and it's just reaction to anything European.
18: Well, it seems like the bloke from the Invasive Species Council, and he's not even studied in all these type of things, and he hasn't got a degree in anything, and making up these lies about the fact that they have to get to kill them. And then Monday last week, I think it was, they hired and had a plane... people from the Brumbies, one of the groups, they went up and they mapped where in the two retention zones and there were only three Brumbies in one and 93 in the other one.
7: Really? Yeah. All right, so when's your demo happening?
18: Tuesday and Wednesday at 12 p.m. at Macquarie Street, outside Parliament House.
7: Right.
18: And the other one is...
7: Do you mean this morning?
18: Sorry?
7: This morning?
18: Yes, that's right, morning and tomorrow.
7: Tomorrow morning, yeah.
18: Yes, and then Thursday at 3 p.m.
7: All right,
18: and
7: well...
18: And that's for the e-petition. They must be going to present it or something. Yeah.
7: Well, good luck with your cause then.
18: But you know the other funny thing in reading a lot, down there there's a lot of the trout, you know, the farm thing, and they're putting in a big hatchery, I was reading.
7: Yeah.
18: Anyway, then somebody said trout are introduced species.

0: views, I suppose, and it's got a lot of different stories involved in the stories, really, but it all comes back to society having compassion and sort of...
1: So what are you talking about exactly then?
0: Oh, it's to do with homelessness and Homelessness Week.
1: Are you homeless?
0: I am, yeah, but I've been homeless for 3 years consistent, since the 11th of the 11th.
1: So how do you live then? Do you live on the street or what?
0: Yeah, I live with the street people. Like, I know all of the people there, and everybody knows me, and I love everybody. I come from... I've worked all my life, you know, sort of thing. And
1: are you working now? Have you got a job?
0: I've given myself my own job, you know. The funny thing is that I'll probably become recognised from being a clown, because I'm from the country sort of thing, and I'm a very simple person in a lot of ways, and Sydney's a very complicated place, and people are a very complicated thing, you know. So, but also mental health is a massive issue, you know.
1: Mental health for you?
0: No, for the community. Well, it has been. Mental health has been a massive issue for me all my life.
1: Right, okay. But you have a job.
0: Pardon?
1: You have a job?
0: Now?
1: Yes, do you?
0: Yeah, I do, but it doesn't pay much, you know.
1: So you can't afford to rent a place to live?
0: No, well, I, my circumstances are quite exceptional since the 11th of the 11th, 23, which is, 3 years, isn't it? No, 2 years, isn't it? Sorry. That's Remembrance Day. That's Remembrance Day. Things changed for me there, and I said to myself, if I finish one thing in life, I'm going to fulfil my grandfather's dreams, you know.
1: Which were what?
0: My grandfather ran for election in Parramatta in 1968 and 1972, and his name was Leonard James Cannon. And
1: so, what do you want to do? You want to get elected to council or something?
0: Oh no, I'd like to work with council. Really, like I don't want to be elected. I'd like to. Well, in council, I probably would like to be ultimately elected. Yeah, but I see some councillors in the Parramatta council that are exceptional, and I'd replace myself with them in a heartbeat, you know, because they do an exceptional job.
1: Right. But to your circumstances now, do you have somewhere to live, or do you sleep rough on the street?
0: I mix it up. I care for my mother. I'm her carer, so I sort of look after her from the morning to the night, and she goes to bed old school, 7 o'clock, 6 o'clock, you know. So it's pretty easy in that regard. But then I go down to Bunnings, like I'm going down to Bunnings tonight.
1: No, I don't understand that. You look after your mother during the day, is that what you're saying? But you can't stay at her place where she lives at night, is that it?
0: Yeah, I can't do that at all. That's right, yeah. I'm here now because I'm using her telephone. And she's asleep. Once she takes her hearing aids out, it's pretty all right, you know. So I just have a shower here, and then I'll make mum breakfast, lunch and dinner. And she's the most beautiful person I've ever known. She's had a life of mental health issues with manic depression. So I come from the country, from Taree, and I grew up in a little town called Manic Point, Mitchell's
1: Island.
0: So
1: what I'm trying to establish here, Aaron, is do you live on the street?
0: Yeah.
1: If you live on the street, is it because you have no alternative, or do you choose to live on the street?
0: It's my principles in life, because I don't like to talk bad about things or people, so ultimately I'll accept full responsibility myself, and I know how it is, you know, but
1: is that yes? Are you telling me yes? Are you telling me yes, you choose to live on the street?
0: Well, I don't want to. I got kicked out of my house on Remembrance Day, at 10 minutes to 11, on the 11th, 23, and that was by the sheriff, and it took me I don't know how many years to get the property. I got offered a Department of Housing property in Ermington, and I took it straight away because I showed my son and I said, look, if you like this, you can say yes or no. And if you say yes, you can have the main

0: bedroom and I'll have the little bedroom. And he had one look at it and said, yeah, we'll take this, Dad. And so I said, yeah, and I took it. Then after a week of moving in, unfortunately, government's become so big, sometimes the right hand doesn't know what the left hand's doing, and there's all these internal issues that create a hole in the system or a fault or something like this, you know. So anyway, the house, they came back to me and said, look, unfortunately, I know you just moved in a week ago or whatever, but we've got to get you to move. This house is set down to be demolished, you know. And, yeah, so...
1: But what's the short answer? Do you choose to live on the street because you have nowhere else?
0: I refuse to go back and become a Department of Housing or...
1: So is that a yes?
0: No, it's not, because what it is, for me taking government accommodation for 1 year and getting the thing of reduced rent, I lost everything I own. I stored... For 15 years, I paid $256 a week, a month, for 15 years to store the possessions I'd been left from my grandfather and my grandparents.
1: Mm.
0: And then when I moved into this house, I got everything came delivered there, but I couldn't open it up because I had to move to another property. So,
1: yeah. What's your point in calling me, Aaron?
0: Well... I'm going to change the world, for starters.
1: Oh, good.
0: And you can be anything you want to be, and you just got to keep fighting and do the right thing.
1: All right. Okay. Well, let me know how that turns out.
0: I lost my son already, like I said to you before.
1: No, you didn't say that to me before, but anyway.
0: Oh, sorry, that was the producer guy I was talking to.
1: I guess so, yeah. Yeah.
0: Yeah, so I lost my son's 23 years old.
1: Yeah, that's a
0: tragedy.
1: He's a
0: police officer at Blacktown.
1: Yeah.
0: And he's a real good man, I'm sure, but...
1: Yes, outliving your children is
0: I don't
1: horrible.
0: Not choose to have housing. I just refuse to go back and sign up. I got kicked out after a year.
1: Yeah, no, I'm just sort of interested in the picture here because...
0: They owed me money. You know, the Department of Housing owed me money.
1: All right.
0: The next property, the first property I lived in for 6 months with no hot water and no power, so because they didn't own the property, they couldn't get the water or hot water on. So I stayed there 6 months, and we had COVID back then.
1: Yes, that would have complicated your life like it did everybody's.
0: Water,
1: all right. Okay.
0: No, it's not all right.
1: Mm.
0: But
1: anyway, Aaron, we don't really seem to be getting anywhere, but I'm interested in your situation, but I can't seem to figure out exactly what it is. But anyway, thanks for calling, and if you want to...
0: with the homeless people down in Parramatta, and it's homelessness week this week, and they should come down and have a look and see what's going on, because there's a lot of good value in people. Life, homelessness, I look at it, it's like a sickness. It can come from anywhere all of a sudden. Like,
1: all right, okay.
0: Because housing kicked me out because I hadn't paid me rent, they reckon, but I never got the chance to go to NCAT.
1: All right, Aaron.
0: I had COVID, you know. So ultimately, I've got...
1: We've got to do stuff, so thank you for calling.
0: Thank you, bye.
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1: A couple of comments about previous caller there. For example, Susan says, "Morning, Mike. Enjoying your show. Thank you. That was a very confusing call you just had from that gentleman." Yes, it was a collection of non sequiturs, no doubt about it. Peter Crockham says, "Mike, I admire your tolerance. Happy days, old mate." Peter, thank you for that. The reason I persisted with Aaron is I'm interested in the situation of why people are on the street. And it seems like it's not all the always the reason you might expect. For example, I've been driving the vintage motor car in recently, but I went through a phase there, and I'll probably go back to it, of getting the train. And I was interested in the number of people sleeping rough at Central Station. And the other day, there were a couple of police persons, and I stopped to have a chat, because, you know, I'm like that. I stopped to have a chat to people about things. And I said to one of the policemen, "What are you doing?" And they said, "Well, we're just checking out what's happening with these people, but we don't really do much unless there's a problem." Right. But in the course of the conversation, the policeman I spoke to, and I mean, this is not an official position, this is just me, you know, not as a radio announcer, a broadcaster, journo, any of that stuff. Just me as a human being talking to a policeman who's just telling me what's going on from his point of view. And he said a lot of the people that they're dealing with actually have incomes. They're on Centrelink or whatever, but they choose to live this way. I was talking to Bill Cruz about it a couple of months ago, and I know it's something that happened in my family years ago. Elvis' son thought he'd go around and help the homeless, and he thought the homeless would say, "Thank God you're here, young man." And a lot of them said, "Why don't you go away and leave us alone?" And there are people who live like that. So that's why I persisted with Aaron. I wanted to see if, when all was said and done, Aaron was actually choosing that way of life. And right at the end of the conversation, he said about losing his son. And, you know, I mean, these kind of tragedies and emotional shocks can make people make decisions that perhaps to the rest of us don't seem to make a lot of sense. But if you stayed with the conversation, it seemed pretty obvious to me that Aaron was choosing to live the way he apparently does, but didn't want to admit it. Why? I don't know. Maybe he wants to be a victim, and if he says, "Yeah, I'd rather live on the street," then he's no longer seen as a victim. I really don't know. Let me take a quick call here from Shannon from East Lakes. Morning, Shannon.
11: Good morning. Listen, I'm really impressed with you. You're very patient, and I see a lot of my myself in Aaron, in the sense of I was homeless. I thought it was only for 6 months, but my support when I did get it, I used to be part of the Martin Place tent crew.
1: Right.
11: I think they called themselves Occupy, but I wasn't part of the whole political. I never heard of the political wing until way after. But cut long story short. So I didn't know I was homeless. Now I suffer from mental health, but I don't do drugs, don't drink alcohol. There was a hierarchy there, and he said to me, like, he's passed away now, Lance, and he said, look, if you listen to me, come on a Thursday and I can get you housing, but you need to listen to me, and then whatever they tell you to do, you jump when they say jump, and you don't push for answers. They'll give you answers when they can. And he was very clear and direct, but the thing is, as he explained, because I said to him, why don't you get housing and show me that it works and I'll have a housewarming party and whatnot. And he said, no, Shannon, there's three different kinds of homeless. There's you, who fall through the gaps, and then there's people like me. I choose to live this way. Mm. It's by choice. I have my safe spots, what they call safe spots, and then there's the manipulators, the people that they try to just take, professional seagulls, let's say. Yeah. And that's your three levels. And it's not one of those things where you're either proud or not proud, because there's no real benefits to being homeless, I can tell you that much. I know some people, they do this thing called coal biting, which is what... like begging for do you have any spare money or change or coins or whatnot. Mm. And they can make a pretty penny out of this, some of the people. But, again, they're spending all day in one spot, it's not my thing. I'd like to do something, I needed good support and be productive, I didn't even know I was homeless, to be honest with you. I knew I had to be safe. I knew. I didn't even know how I fed myself. I wasn't even on Centrelink. I had my own business. I was living out of my car, and that got stolen in front of me when I was trying to get rid of urine. But I didn't want to just plonk it out my door because people lived right in front of me.
1: Yeah.
11: So I didn't think that was very, very respectful. So I kind of went down the road and put it in disposed of it nicely, let's say.
1: How do you live now?
11: Oh, no, I'm very lucky. I got housing. I went from living in two stairwells to what I call the penthouse suite. I live on the 8th floor in East Lakes of a high-rise. Unfortunately, I don't really assimilate to the people that surround me, but because I'm not from... I didn't grow up in this kind of environment.
1: But you got a roof over your head and a place where you can have a shower and all that.
11: Yes, it's super clean. I even vacuum my own hallway or my own level.
1: But that, what you're talking about there is important. I won't go through it now, but I was talking to a homeless guy the other day and where he lives and whether he has a job. And part of the conversation revolved around the fact if you haven't got somewhere to live and make yourself presentable, then it's pretty difficult to turn up looking like a likely candidate for a job. Anyway, I appreciate you calling in, Shannon.
11: Thank you.
1: Okay, mate. Bye.
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13: Officials at the Alexander McConaughey Centre have said overcrowding is creating daily problems at the facility.
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10: When you need to know, Canberra's news leader is 2CC.
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1: We didn't play the quarter three tragic song yesterday. We took a call instead. As that turned out, I don't know whether we made the right decision. Anyway, promised I'd play it today. The sad song for quarter to three. We're a little late, but let's go with this. It's something I've never heard before. It was suggested to me as a tragic song. Have a listen, see what you think.

0: Well, Robin liked that. She said, beautiful choice, Mike. I can't claim the credit. I'd never heard it before, but a listener requested it yesterday morning. We didn't get around to playing it then. I promised we'd play it today, so we actually did that. But that's John Williamson, Galleries of Pink Galahs. Yeah, for our tragic song. Susan says, easy listening song. Yeah, I guess it was.
1: The Girl on the Train, the international literary phenomenon that captivated millions of readers around the world, comes to Canberra for a strictly limited season. This suspenseful psychological thriller brings its twists, secrets, and shocking revelations to Canberra audiences for the very first time. Don't miss Mockingbird Theatrics' stage adaptation of The Girl on the Train at the Belconnen Arts Centre. 16 performances only this August. 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
0: Margaret wasn't pleased. She said, well, I presume this is addressed to Mike, although the M's missing, so it says Ike. Or maybe that was Margaret's reaction. Ike. Is the singer of the sad song John Williamson? Yes, it was. Gosh, I cannot stand that bloke's voice. It's horrific, says Margaret. So there you are. Opinions will differ. Now, I promised I'd read you some of the reaction to the DEI conversation. I will do that after the news.
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11: Hello, I'm Chelsea Bowden. A large crowd of protesters have gathered outside a One Nation fundraiser in Melbourne. Dozens of police were called in to manage the crowd of around 200 people on Monday night, blocking roads to hold back the protesters. The event took place just hours after Warren Pickering was revealed as the party's candidate for the upcoming Victorian state election. Speaking inside the event, Pauline Hanson says she won't be deterred by protesters.
12: I'm not interested in what they have to say, right? Have your say at the ballot box. I really don't care. I've already planned to actually come down a few other times.
11: The opposition is holding off on confirming whether it will support the federal government's gambling advertisement bill. Labor is seeking to restrict the number of betting ads shown across television, radio and digital platforms. A Senate inquiry is underway in Canberra to examine the legislation. Deputy Liberal Leader Jane Hume says she will wait to review its findings before taking a position.
13: That legislation, as you said, is before a Senate inquiry right now. I think we should wait and see what that Senate inquiry recommends before we make a final decision.
11: The federal government says the H5 bird flu will inevitably produce more deaths across Australian wildlife. The CSIRO has confirmed a cluster of dead birds in South Australia have tested positive for the strain. There are now 74 confirmed cases of the disease across the country. Celebrity agent Ralph Carr has been revealed as a high-profile Melbourne man found guilty of rape. A suppression order on the 66-year-old's identity has been lifted after he fought for 3 years to keep the matter quiet. Ralph Carr managed celebrities including footballer Dustin Martin and singer Kate Sobrano. An investigation is underway after a building collapse at Ultimo in Inner Sydney. Two men in their 60s are seriously injured after the roof and a wall caved in. Two teenage boys charged with animal cruelty in Perth South have been granted bail. The pair are accused of forcing a black swan to inhale fumes from a vape and sharing the video of it on social media. Police say they also hit the animal. And wildfires in the US state of Washington have forced more than 60,000 people to evacuate. Three major fires are still burning out of control in Spokane, the state's largest city. Mayor Lisa Brown says many people don't know if they've lost their homes.
14: It's an extreme level of displacement and people are not able to get back into those evacuation zones right now. So there's so much uncertainty about whether people have lost or are simply waiting to go back to a very different future.
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11: Blues Origin coach-in-waiting Matt King is earning high praise ahead of his official confirmation as Laurie Daly's successor. Connor Watson has worked with King at the Roosters and Blues. He says King is the ideal choice.
15: Done a long apprenticeship as assistant coach, done a terrific job here, and then the same thing for the Blues as well over the last couple of years. So I know how much the jersey means to him, and yeah, I think he'll do a great job.
11: AFLW has declared its intention to rank in Australia's top five sports. The league will look to grow attendance this year through five double-headers with men's games. And the Challenger PGA Tour of Australasia has announced its schedule for the coming season. The Lakes Golf Club will host the PGA Championship in November, returning to Sydney for the first time in nearly 30 years.
9: 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Alexander Watson Insulation. Canberra's cold. Your house doesn't have to be.
16: Got an overnight low of 0. Morning frost, partly cloudy tomorrow, a top of 12. Wednesday morning frost, partly cloudy, a top of 13 degrees. On Thursday morning frost, partly cloudy, 14. On Friday morning frost, then a sunny day, 15 degrees.
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6: Good morning. Welcome along. Just surfacing, a lot of people do at this time in the morning. Joseph from Bruce in Canberra says, "G'day Mike, heard with interest on the news bulletin about cracking down on gambling ads during sport. But Joseph says, surely if they don't advertise, then maybe that could be the end of free-to-air sport." Look, I don't know exactly what the numbers are. Sport does attract advertising, no matter what the viewing numbers. And, of course, they can be enormous. They can be huge. Viewing, listening, whatever. But I don't know. It might have an impact on total revenue. But I don't know what percentage of total advertising in sport is gambling in sport. Margaret says, sorry for misspelling. Margaret, don't worry about it. It's just the way it goes. Now, I promised I would read you some of the comments about the conversation I had with the lady who was of the opinion that DEI is important. Let me read you this first. Kevin says, you want to know something the census will reveal, Mike? That Singh is the new most common surname in Melbourne, I presume you're saying. No, I'm calling it now Algernon from, it says Sydney, but I think you mean Sydney. But we already know that. Yes, Singh is the most common surname in Victoria. Now, Tina says, hi, Mike, read the DEI. Can you call that woman and ask her if she'll give me a full-paying job with her company? I'm a woman. I'm a senior. I want to work from home, but I'll need flexibility to watch the grandkids 5 mornings a week. I like to go to the gym in the afternoons to strengthen my age and body. P.S., I'd want a pay rise after 6 months, says Tina. Well, if you think that'll work for you. And, no, there's a whole little bunch here, if I can find it, about DEI. Here we go. Who are the hundreds of stars? Now, this is a census, but I'll read it since I started it. Robin says, who are the hundreds of staff the government has hired to read our personal census details while taking notes? Well, it's a pretty expensive exercise, apparently, between $500,000 and $800,000. But I would imagine the computers can do a lot of the work. Robin says she's not impressed by that Faye. Well, that's the lady talking about the DEI. Oh, here's a comment that was pertinent, talking about the religion in the census. Ray from Barham says, every other religion can be filled in the final large box, so you write that for yourself. A couple of people saying, how come Christianity doesn't get a go? But branches of Christianity, Catholicism, Presbyterian, whatever it is, Baptist, they're named and offered as possibilities. Kelly says, please get this woman off. This is the lady talking about the DEI. Way too woke. Being right isn't extreme. It's having common sense, says Kelly, because the lady was talking about the extreme right. And I didn't say it at the time, I've said it in the past, but you might have noticed that apparently there's the left, occasionally there's the centre, and then there's the extreme right. They're the choices. Greg in Phuket says, add another re to your DEI lady, it's easy merit-based employment. Simples, says Greg in Phuket. Just go merit-based. Yes, but the lady wasn't convinced that that's the answer. I have to scroll back here because, you know, the computer knows best and it wants to return to where it wants to return to. Lee says, hi, she just admits it's a woke left-wing agenda. Yes, but people who support those agendas don't necessarily think that's bad. Michael says, a lot of long-term unemployed or unemployable, very low IQ, drug problems, steal anything, and attitudes of couldn't care less. Well, that kind of goes to the living on the street thing, perhaps. Joe says, hi, Mike. Surveys are easily manipulated and have been used to push unpopular ideologies such as DEI. Everybody hates this stuff, says Joe. I thought it was interesting the way the woman I was talking to said that there are people who will leave an organization because they feel that DEI is not practiced sufficiently by the management. Dina says, that woman talks total BS. Poor employers, the best person for the job should get the job regardless of background, sex and so on. There's nothing worse than waiting on the phone to a government department once they answer. You don't understand their accent. That's so frustrating. Well, yes, that's an issue in itself, really. You know, the person who's doing the talking can't be understood easily, then they're not the right person for the job. That is very straightforward. Doug says, hey, Michael, the toxic, loudmouth, victim-playing lefty lunatics here, the ones that are atheists and hate white males, do you notice they effectively side with the terrorist states? Well, the presumption there, this is me talking now, not Doug, is that the terrorist states are probably victims. And that's been the left thing for a long time. Got to go for the victim. Anyway, back to Doug. He says they're cowardly, see no evil, yet crucify Israel because of Israel's bond with God. Not a peep from these anti-Christian cult hypocrites concerning war and evil atrocities from Russia toward Ukraine. That's signed Will there. Now, let me find back where I am. Ivan says DEI is BS. I want the best pilots. Yeah, that's kind of a cute way of putting it, isn't it? The person who's flying the plane, you want the one who's best at the job. Robin Victoria says, hi, Magic. Dawn worked elbow over about his silence on the ABC and Gina. Every shot from the Liverpool kiss to the Fitzroy uppercut. Her comments were spot on.
7: Yeah, it's just interesting to me that she's buying into that. Joe says, hi, Mike. DEI has been an absolute disaster. There never has been any credible evidence that so-called more inclusive workplaces perform better. And in my view, there's plenty of evidence to say the opposite is true. There's nothing positive about discrimination. The whole thing has been an absolute shambles from start to finish, says Joe. Well, if you go to strict meanings of words, there's no getting around it. Positive discrimination, so-called, is still discrimination. Here we go with Greg from Phuket. What was he saying? My God, that DEI interview you had lost me as soon as she mentioned LGBTQIXYZ, said Greg. Lee says, hi, Mick. This lady's opening sentence said it all. I'm an employment lawyer. This is a money spinner. The only reason she's fighting for DEI, says Lee. Really? Rob says, this is disgusting things. K-Rudd's earwax probably looked like crusty honey. Oh, it's kind of putting me off, honey, there. Oh. I don't know. I don't know why he ate the earwax. And totally oblivious to the fact that he was on camera at the time. Bypassed the toast and had it neat. A real piece of work is Kevin 07, says Rob from Victoria. Yes, the earwax. Peter says, is talking about the census, that's $800 million quoted to cost this census that no Australian cares about. 66 vile insulting person questions. Oh, by the way, Mike, how much money do you have in the bank? I need to know, and if you don't tell me, you'll be fined. Now, is that any way to treat your citizens who are forced to vote for your lying, dishonest, greedy, useless politicians? Says Peter. That's one of the questions, is it? How much money do you have in the bank? Anyway, let's play some commercials.
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17: And now, health and well-being with our resident naturopath, Russell Setright.
7: Yes, indeed, Mr. Setright is on the line. Russell is Australia's best-known naturopath and author of Get Well in the Golden Years. Good morning, are you well?
18: I'm going extremely well on yourself.
7: You're not too bad. Have I made my complaint to you in the past? In the general scheme of things, I understand that to evolve, we need death and renewal. But why do we have to go through the decay phase?
18: That's a good question. You know, wouldn't it be nice just to keep at the same stage for, you know, 100 years or so and then just 2 o'clock in the morning, you don't wake up?
7: If I went to the relevant meetings, that's certainly what I would advocate.
18: Yeah, yeah. Well, we're working on it. But every time I look in the mirror, it's saying, that can't be me.
7: Yes.
18: I think we all... what we need is the portrait of Dorian Gray.
7: Yes, yes.
18: That's what we need. So if you find it, let me know, and we'll make a duplicate, and away we go.
7: Oh, yeah, it'd be a big seller, I think. Okay, so we're going to talk about vitamin B6. So what, it's a bit of a two-edged sword, vitamin B6.
18: Well, look, it's in the news because the TGA, Therapeutic Goods, has said that too much vitamin B6 can cause sensory neuropathy, which is tingling and burning sensation, numbness in the hands and the feet, and impaired balance and coordination. That can happen. That's, if you don't have enough of it, you can get the same thing as well. So you probably call that a J curve.
7: All right.
18: So it's very important to get it from your diet, which we do. But and sometimes it was used to help with certain conditions, and your healthcare professional might decide to prescribe it for you. But you don't need very much. And the TGA was always saying you shouldn't have more than 100 milligrams. Then they dropped it down to 50, and then they found that it's possible to have the side effects even at lower doses. By the way, that's very rare. Mm. There's only been 2 or 3 cases at lower doses. But still, it is possible, and it certainly can happen at high dose. So what they've done is put a warning on anything that contains more than 10 milligrams, that if you get any of those symptoms we just mentioned, stop taking it immediately and go and talk to your healthcare professional. I think that's very important. But then what's going to happen next year after anything that's got 50 milligrams in it or over will be required behind the counter at the pharmacy, so you need your pharmacist to actually dispense it for you. So that's the big changes. But, you know, I think where we're concerned with this is people doubling up. In other words, they're taking a multivitamin, and they're also taking something else. They're taking a B6 formula, maybe taking antioxidants, got B6. And they've got all of these things together. When you add it up, all of a sudden they've got 150 milligrams.
7: Mm.
18: And that can happen with anything. Because remember, too much water is dangerous as well. So the thing that we've got to do is follow directions, and not only with vitamins and minerals, but also prescribed medications. Make sure that you're not doubling up, which unfortunately can easily happen because it can have a different brand name but the same ingredient. And sometimes someone goes to one doctor and they get a prescription for something, and then the pharmacist says, oh, do you want the generic? It's cheaper. It's got a different name. So then they go along another time and they get the correct name. So the same product with two different names on it, and they follow the directions, next minute they're double dosing.
7: So when it comes to generics, generally, if I can put it that way. What advice do you have, if I haven't had anything prescription for a while, but I usually say whatever the doctor wrote down, because I think, well, what's the point, you know, going to the doctor and having him recommend a particular brand, a particular type, I guess, and then go for the generic. I'm not sure that they're the same. I just don't feel totally secure about it. What do you think?
18: Look, I agree with you. What we've got to look at is it's cheaper with a generic.
7: Yeah.
18: Okay, so it's saving the government, and which eventually saves the taxpayers some money, doesn't it?
7: Mm.
18: So when we're looking at that, we say, well, that's a good idea. Is it the same? It's the same active ingredient, but some of the binders and the methods and the size of the tablet can differ, and people can have side effects to those. So if, look, the big thing is, do you remember the name is the medication? Because the doctor may prescribe the generic name, and the chemist then will decide whether you get the original or the copy.
7: All right. Okay. Yeah, I just sort of have the feeling that the copy is like the Temu version, if you know what I mean. When it comes to B6, naturally, what are the best foods, or the foods that provide that most of all?
18: Well, you get it out of meats and fish are probably the best suppliers of B6. And you will get, if you're having them regularly, then you're getting enough B6. Unless there's a reason to take more, which really, if you're taking it by itself, I would suggest seeing a healthcare professional. So talk to your naturopath, talk to your doctor.
7: Yeah.
18: But if you're looking at just taking a generic and you just say, look, my diet's lacking a bit, I'm going to take a multivitamin mineral, the amount that's in that is usually fairly small and not a problem.
7: Right.
18: But if ever you're getting those symptoms, then stop taking it and go and talk to your doctor.
7: Okay, so B6 can do you good. Don't overdo it, and take it seriously if it's giving you side effects.
18: It's very important, but also with everything, and this is where we know there's a problem, and look at what the label says that you're taking in anything, including prescribed medications, and make sure you're not doubling up on it.
7: Yeah.
18: That's when you get into trouble.
7: All righty. Thank you, Russell.
18: My pleasure.
7: Russell Setright is Australia's best-known naturopath and author of Get Well in the Golden Years.
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2: Talking about the DEI, Joyce is Mike, you put a cat among the pigeons with that woman. I was just interested because she was offered as an interview. I was just interested as to what kind of case she would put up to justify DEI. And she's obviously trying to combat the fact that we seem to be slipping away from it. At least the US in particular is doing that. But there are signs of it generally in the Western world. I think I'm right in saying that. Michael says, I meant right being DEI. Michael's talking about, why is everything left for DEI? Last time I looked, China is left and no DEI there. This is Michael from Avalon. Would you say China was left, though? I mean, what really constitutes left these days? To my mind, it's the kind of fantasy, which I guess, once again, is fading, or it's already faded altogether. I thought it was worth noting this story the other day about the small modular reactors that Maloney's going for in Italy. And there's a cartoon in The Australian. And there we are with the small modular nuclear reactor in the back of the ute. And the guy in the ute says, would you believe we've got these small modular nuclear reactors? And Chris Bowen says, I'll believe it when I see it. And Bowen is deliberately turning his back and not looking. So none so blind as those who will not see, of course, which was the point they were making there. Talking about living on the street, which we were before, Paul says, please realise that some people who live on the street don't have the intellectual ability to live among other people in society. When I talked to Bill Cruz about that, he made a similar point. Bill's theory is a lot of people who apparently choose to live on the street, at least they don't live anywhere else, it seems, have come from these awful backgrounds where they just associate being in a room or even a house with other people with conflict and fear and pain. Paul says they lack the cognizant ability to interact with people in what we call civilized society. Yeah. What have we got here? Margaret being cross again. Mike, that redneck woman who whinged about the census question on religion is exactly this kind of person One Nation seems to be attracting, says Margaret. God help us if people of her mindset gain any kind of power. Further, become so fixated and irate that Mormon or Salvation Army were not specifically mentioned is ridiculous. Dozens of other minor Christian denominations were not mentioned either. Big deal, says Margaret. Did she fail to notice that dozens of individual branches of Islam, such as Shia, Sunni, and many others, are not specifically mentioned either? That woman needs to shut up and get a life. She and others with her mindset are divisive, says Margaret. Now, Nick says, hi, Mike, good to have you on two nights in a row. Thank you, Nick. When is Dale back? I think next week. I think. Nick says, it feels like I haven't heard National Days in ages. Well, it has been a while, yeah, no question. But I think you'll be back next Monday. That's the plan as I understand it. That's my plan, you know, finish up this morning and then not be back until Monday. Darren says the protesters in Melbourne don't hate Pauline. They've been brainwashed into hating Australia. If they tried brainwashing us when I went to school, it wouldn't have worked out. Good for the teachers, says Darren. Speaking of teachers, I've got a conversation with an ex-teacher that might be relevant to the way things are these days.

0: So that's coming up shortly. Sam says, if questions are welcome, I suspect I have adult ADHD at the age of 35. What do you know of this and the assessment? Thanks, says Sam, and the medication. What do you think this is, telehealth, the radio version? No, ADHD. You'll have to consult your practitioner for that, or you can look up the internets the way people do. But attention deficit. But pretty much everybody has that now, don't they? You know, we only want a few seconds of anything, and we want it now. Instant gratification is not nearly quick enough. Susan says, wonderful, we'll hear about his holiday. Oh, you're talking about Dale. Yeah, I guess so. We'll see if he's got something to say for his little self when he returns. I presume he'll be happy to come back producing this hour of the day and also doing his national days, bantering with the National Days thing. Anyway, people seem to like it, so I hope he comes back and continues to do it.
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3: Officials at the Alexander McConachie Centre have said overcrowding is creating daily problems at the facility.
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1: 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Canberra's news leader is 2CC.
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0: Now, David says, Mike, it's good to know there will be an option for me to write heteroflexible, as I suggested last week. Excuse me. I just inhaled something there. Okay. Would you like to give me a glass of water, Graham, please? Back to David. Perhaps Homophobo by Cycloflexible might raise an eyebrow or two, says David. You think that'd be going too far? Maybe. JJ, when talking about sexual inclination, says, Mike, my preferred sexual inclination is the uphill driveway followed by the indoor stairs and lastly the small uneven incline out near the back fence. The girlfriend has no complaints either. JJ, producing a sort of literal inclination there. Thank you, Graham. Yes. Now, I am going to have a conversation later, which I recorded earlier, of course, when it comes to the declaring your sexual inclination, as JJ did, on the census. I'm going to talk to the woman who fought to have that included, and she will tell us her reasons why she thinks it's a good thing. Steve says, in regards to the Brumbies, what difference is being an introduced species? So are the dingoes. Yes, but they're a European species, Steve, or since European settlement. That's one argument, apparently, that's put forth about why the Brumbies should go. And Kevin, yes, Singh is already the most common surname in Melbourne. We don't need the census to tell us that. Dean says, Mike, what about when you say you don't have cash, some produce a machine so you can use your card? You talk about homeless people begging in the street. Do they actually have that? Do they have a machine? But I suppose you could use your phone these days, couldn't you? You could have your phone set up so that people can make donations from their phone to your phone, I guess. I don't have my phone set up like that. You know, I just use a card. I'm old-fashioned. But not with homeless people. I only ever offer cash. Mel from Ormo says, good morning, Mike. Re our Dawn and Albo. Dawn's been right-wing Labour since birth, the Balmain girl who thrives on loyalty. Albo's an acolyte of former left-wing Senator Bob Gitzel since his uni days. Albo has, excuse me, fought Tories, also known as right-wing Labour, throughout his political life. Are they true Tories? I think there's something in the air conditioning. Dawn's Baration is not surprising. Regards, Mel from Ormo. Yeah. Gene says, yes, the homeless we saw near the town hall. So they will accept credit cards or credit phones or whatever. I suppose that was inevitable. But see, that's why I persisted in my conversation with Aaron, because I think it's kind of interesting. Since I had that informal discussion with the policeman the other day who said that he believes a lot of people, at least the ones sleeping rough in Central Railway, at the very least on Centrelink, it's not that they have no money. Maybe they don't have enough money to pay for a place to put a roof over their head, or maybe they just choose to live like that. Some do. I don't think I've mentioned it for a while, but years ago, this actually made the papers at the time. I had a listener who spent his life in a chair and most of the time at Circular Quay. And I researched his situation and I spoke to the woman who ran the place where he was able to live. And she said, yes, we have a very nice room for him here. But he obviously found that unfulfilling. You know, I mean, I'm saying that quite genuinely. He didn't like just sitting in the room, even though apparently it was quite a pleasant room with a bit of a view. But he would instead, like Blanche DuBois, depend on the kindness of strangers by taking himself in his chair down to Circular Quay, where at least he was mingling with human beings. So there are human beings who choose a particular approach that may seem like a curious one to us, but they've chosen it. I interviewed a man years ago. I won't go into this now, but he wrote a book about the American hobo, and they were a particular class at the time. But I won't do that right now. Have a listen to this conversation and see what you think. Jenny Cole is described as a recovering principal, and author of Teach, Lead or Leave. Jenny's on the line. Good morning. Thank you for doing this.
13: Oh, you're most welcome. Lovely to be here.
0: Why I walked away from a job I loved, that would be teaching, all right?
13: Yes, school leadership. Yes, I was a school principal.
0: And you're recovering from being a school principal.
13: Yes, it's been a while now and you would think I would have recovered by now, but it still comes back and bites me sometimes.
0: Still scars.
13: Yes.
0: Okay, so what kind of scars are we talking about?
13: I loved being an educator. I loved working in schools, and I committed a great deal of my professional career and energy into doing that. And but I had to leave that job. I had to quit, and the scars come from, I suppose, wanting to think that I could have done it better and perhaps I'd failed. And just the feeling that I didn't do as well as I could have done, and maybe I let my school and possibly myself down.
0: But is it because you're dealing with a hostile environment? I mean, I'm told not just from students, but also from parents these days. There's been a major shift on. Once upon a time, if a kid got in trouble at school, the parents would say, "What did you do wrong?" But it seems now that the parents are, "I'll want to talk to that teacher and see whether or not what he or she did is justified."
13: That certainly happened. Society, I think, has changed. That wasn't my experience. I taught in a specialist school for kids with disabilities, and by and large, the parents that I worked with were very grateful for the services we provided to their children. Mm. So my particular challenges weren't with the parents. It was with a system that had really high expectations of what was possible of the people within the system. Yeah.
0: So what, you don't think that the framework you worked in was a realistic one?
13: I think what was happening and where I found myself was being a little bit like a frog in boiling water. The heat steadily rose, the compliance, the things that were expected, the sorts of change that was expected of schools from the system just steadily increased. At the same time, looking back, I was probably myself a little unskilled, a little underprepared. But again, that's a system responsibility to make sure that their school leaders have the training and skills that they needed. And so over time, all of the expectations, plus the complexity of managing staff, managing really challenging students who had very, complex needs, and then all of the other requirements of a school leader just got to the point where it was undoable, untenable, and I literally quit and walked out one day. These days, I train leaders, and the irony of that does not escape me, but I just don't want any other leader to get to the point where I did, where I thought the only option was to walk out. Yeah.
0: Just on the discipline thing, the violence, you make a couple of points. 9-year-old boy seriously injured one of your staff. At one point, you had 11 of your 28 teachers on workers' compensation due to attacks from students.
13: And again, the context is probably important here. Because I was working in a school with students with disabilities, they weren't deliberate attacks. So we weren't talking about, students deliberately injuring staff. Certainly that does happen. It probably happens less than we read in the media. But mine were often injured just through kids who were unable to regulate their own behaviour. Right. And some of those were manual handling issues. So perhaps that article misrepresents, the workers' compensation. But yes, I did have 11 staff off at one point who were injured as a result of things that had happened at work.
0: So do you have some recommendations as to what could be changed so we don't have people like you who started out with the best of intentions, spent years doing the job, and then left?
13: Oh, gosh, recommendations. That's there's a range of things. I think the expectations of teachers and school leaders has got to the point that it's just not possible for one person to do that whole job because of, I mean, teachers and leaders are working an average of 50 hours a week. Mm. So we've got people working really long hours, doing a lot of administrative duties and various other things on top of the thing that they were trained for. So reducing the administrative load in school leadership, it would be, principals do HR, they do finance, they do, if you were in a corporate setting, you would have a whole range of other people doing a lot of those things as well. And it kind of falls currently into the lap of the principal. And they were not necessarily trained for those sorts of things. So recommendations would be about supporting teachers and leaders with some of those non-essential tasks to allow them to get on with the job that they did train for and that they do love.
0: Okay. All right, Jenny, appreciate you coming on the program. Thank you.
13: Thank you so much, Mike. Bye-bye.
0: Jenny Cole, the recovering principal, that's how Jenny describes herself. If you want to know more, you should look up her book, Teach, Lead or Leave. I thought that's kind of a catchy thing to call yourself, a recovering principal. I can imagine it's a pretty demanding job, particularly if you're looking after special needs children, as we say. Susan says you need a butter menthol with a smiling emoji. I did actually have some. I must have left them in the car, damn it. Sam says, talking about the homeless having phones, how do they charge their phone? That's quite a good question. I'm not entirely certain. James and I were discussing it. James is of the view that some of the Asian malls have opportunities for people to just use free phone chargers. I suppose you could do it at an RSL club, but then you've got to get in first. So maybe it depends on how homeless you are. Joyce says, Mike, what's the difference with the hatred stuff these protesters yell out at Pauline and what she was taken to court with Senator Faruqi, says Joy. Well, context, I guess. Pretty tough to track down a protester in the street for what they said. And by the way, it wouldn't be considered, under our law, demeaning. It's just some angry person shouting something in the street, which is not going to make your peer group think less of you. That's the test. Even so, if it had been me, if you don't like it here, go back to Pakistan. Seems like a reasonable idea.
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0: We had that story yesterday morning about Sam Altman, you know, Mr. OpenAI, ChatGPT, all of that. And, excuse me, Sam was suggesting that you put a podcast together so you can play it to your child on the way to school, presumably to take the parenting out of parenting. But now there's a story that says a New York school has paused a plan to deploy a human-like AI robot teacher after a backlash. School district in a rural corner of upstate New York is hitting pause on plans to deploy an AI-powered humanoid robot in the classroom after state education officials, teachers and local residents raised concerns, including the maker's ties to a company that produces hyper-realistic sex bots. The Salamanca City Central School District's board approved the nearly $60,000 purchase in the first place from a mob called Real Botics. Real Botics. With visions that Sally, as the stationary robot with long dark hair, has already been nicknamed, would enhance the education of high school students studying robotics and technology fields. Having a difficult time programming an Arduino board? Don't even know what an Arduino board is? Ask Sally and she can explain it, according to the superintendent there. The robot also provides opportunities for students to learn how the robot is maintained, how it's updated with new approved content, and how to troubleshoot issues. But as news spread in the small community located on the Seneca Nation of Indians Reservation, parents and teachers worried about how students' personal information would be used. Unionized teachers took aim at Real Botics' sex doll sister company, even as district officials and the company stressed the two manufacturers operate independently. But Melinda Person, who's president of the Labor Union, New York State United Teachers, said a robot built by a company associated with sex dolls has no business in our classrooms. So for now, the robot pilot remains on hold as the district works through enhanced student data privacy agreements with state education officials and they're reaching out to the community to get acceptance for Sally, Sally the not-sex robot.
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4: Hello, I'm Chelsea Bowden. A parliamentary inquiry has heard betting agencies have used drugs, escorts and cash to keep their biggest customers hooked. Federal politics reporter Nelson Scott.
5: A Senate inquiry is examining the government's reforms to restrict gambling ads across TV, radio and online platforms. Former NRL player Luke Bateman has appeared as a witness, admitting he's been offered illicit drugs by betting company executives as a form of inducement. Mr. Bateman says these practices worsened his gambling addiction, causing him to retire from rugby league in debt.
6: I was stealing money from my own mother to get those bonus bets.
5: His testimony comes as the Greens push the opposition to help strengthen the laws, though Deputy Liberal Leader Jane Hume says she's yet to come to a decision.
25: I think we should wait and see what that Senate inquiry recommends.
5: Labor maintains its bill in its current form strikes the right balance. Nelson Scott, Canberra.
4: Hundreds of protesters have gathered outside a One Nation fundraiser in Melbourne. Dozens of police were seen controlling crowds on Monday night, blocking a street for 500 metres in each direction. The event followed the announcement of the minor party's candidates for the upcoming Victorian election. Speaking inside, Senator Hanson says the protesters are concerning.
26: Why is it at this point in Victoria that people don't feel safe enough that you have to have this police protection where their resources could be better used elsewhere? So why are we allowing these agitators, these ones that are full of aggression and so nasty, why are we allowing them to dictate the terms in the state?
4: Australia has recorded its first mass mortality event resulting from the H5 bird flu strain. Several birds in South Australia have died from the strain. There are now 74 confirmed cases across the country. Iran's foreign ministry has quashed claims by the US president that new talks on ending the Middle East conflict will take place soon. Donald Trump claims to have called off massive strikes at the request of allies ahead of new negotiations. Iran says it has not agreed to any talks. The NRMA is urging drivers to consider filling up their vehicles with cheaper fuel types as the excise returns in full. Analysis shows filling up with E10 over premium 98 could save up to $17 on a tank of petrol. And preparations are underway for next week's census. On August 11, everyone in the country will be asked to answer 66 questions about their heritage, income and religion. Census National spokesperson Emily Walter says it'll provide important information for future years.
27: So every time we need a hospital or we go to a school or we need a supermarket or we use public transport, this is the data that supports how we plan for those kinds of things.
28: For Canberra's best coverage of the NRL, join the Continuous Call team every Saturday and Sunday from 1 p.m. Now a sports update on 2CC.
4: Former Blues star Matt King is expected to be named successor to departing New South Wales coach Laurie Daly. The Roosters assistant was part of Daly's coaching staff as the Blues won this year's series 2-1. Blues centre Stephen Crichton believes King will be a success.
29: I've had Kingy for ever since I debuted in the Origin Arena, and the relationship he has with the playing group and the respect that he has when he was playing Origin, and the way he coaches as well, is going to be pretty cool for him.
4: Richmond's Luke Traynor has been suspended for one match for striking West Coast player Jack Williams in the second quarter of Sunday's match at the MCG. And Socceroos defender Lucas Harrington is closing in on a move to the English Premier League with newly promoted club Hull City.
3: 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Alexander Watson Insulation. Canberra's cold. Your house doesn't have to be.
30: Got an overnight low of 0. Morning frost, partly cloudy tomorrow, a top of 12. Wednesday morning frost, partly cloudy, a top of 13 degrees. On Thursday morning frost, partly cloudy, 14. On Friday morning frost, then a sunny day, 15 degrees.
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1: Good morning. Welcome along. Welcome to the program. Welcome to the day for that matter. If you're just surfacing, what are we talking about? We talked a bit about the gambling thing. Mick from Winston Hills says, good morning, Assassin. Couldn't agree more about the gambling. Don't do it myself. But it used to be a free country and you could do it without stupid messages at the end of the ads. I mean, my objection to the messages is they just don't do anything. They don't achieve anything. I mean, the bureaucrats and the politicians say, oh, we're warning you, gambling's not a good thing. But, you know, if there's one thing I learned over the years from being associated with lots of ads is you can't sell somebody something they really don't want. And as Mick says, what have you got to lose these days? I mean, that's my position with the one that says, think what else you could do with the money. And of course, the answer is not much. And I have spoken to a couple of people who have been well-versed in the psychology of it, and they agree with my position. Mick says you can't afford to pay for anything anyway due to this useless government, so why not have a bet? Well, yeah, that's what a lot of people say. No question about that. Gambling, is it a good thing? Well, we go back to the it's a free country, I guess. And that particular story that's making the news at the moment about the man that was being milked by the criminals, I think that's a little bit different. That's in a class of its own. Yes. What are we going to hear? Joyce says, Mike, they're socialist greenies, union thugs. Oh, this is talking about who's protesting or who's protesting last night at the One Nation get-together. Probably Labour too, says Joy. But they're Palestine protesters as well. That's what they were in Perth. Good on you, Dawny. Told Albo off Regina, says Joy. Yeah, a lot of support for that. Now, Roger says, hi, Mike. If there's one census form per house, will my flatmate know all my answers to my questions? Thanks for your show, says Roger. Roger, I've got a conversation coming up in about half an hour with the woman who made it her work, her aim, and succeeded in getting the questions in the census about sexual inclination. And we do address that then, so you might be interested in that. But essentially, if you can't stay listening, the idea is that you will be able to arrange to have your own form if you're worried about what the flatmates know about you, if you want to say something concerning your sexual inclination that you don't want them to know. Kelly says, thank you, Mike. Common sense comment for Faruqi if she hates Australia. Yes, I think so. I mean, it just seems pretty straightforward to me. Joyce says, Mike, what on earth is multisexual? Has Australia gone stark raving mad? Well, people are just, you know, making fun of the what you can say in the census to the answer a question, the question about sexuality. Steve says, socialism only works under a dictatorship. While it sounds nice that the government will provide all you need, it cannot work hand in hand with capitalism or individual aspirations. The last great socialist state is China, and they're in constant conflict with their populations. Yeah, but they work pretty hard to keep them all pointing in the one direction, don't they, Steve, in China? And as for dictatorships, well, dictatorships, some of them work quite well for a while sometimes. But I think the problem with a dictatorship, with a dictator, is nobody is that smart for that long. And no matter what it is, there are always breakaway groups. Remember Monty Python and the question of whether you were with the People's Front of Judea or the Judean People's Front. Peter says, Your Grace, how come the quoted most unpopular, disliked and worst PM in federal government is still rated as the preferred PM. That's not making much sense, but according to the polls, that's the situation, says Peter. I was talking to Morrison about that. When was Morrison on? Yesterday. And we can only presume that when you ask somebody who's your preferred PM, there's only one name really comes up as PM. Although if you looked at that particular survey, there are quite a lot of people who said Pauline Hanson. So some people do think about that. And there we go. Look, I don't have any ready answer. I'm really just sort of theorising on why it might be the case, because it seems strange to me. But I think there are a lot of people who just take absolutely very minimal interest in politics. They know that Anthony Albanese is the Prime Minister. And when asked that question, the easy answer is Anthony Albanese. Who else you got? Sort of thing. Because there's not a lot of awareness there. Kelly says, is anybody else experiencing problems with Telstra? I cannot access 2GB. All these services we pay through the nose for, but the service is non-existent. Says Kelly, I have no quick answer to that, whether it's a particular issue with the 2GB app or whether it's a Telstra thing. I don't know. We could ask the techs and see what they say, but in the meantime, I guess it's up to Telstra. Thank you. My common sense comment for Faruqi, if she hates Australia so much, as referenced by her comment in Parliament, you white people talk about double standards. Borderline comical, because it's so outrageous she feels entitled to be so disrespectful, and then in the next breath take on the victim mentality. Yes, but that's the way the game is played, isn't it? Pauline then saying, if you hate it so much here, go back to Pakistan. How is that offensive or racist? She was just stating the very obvious, facts over feelings here. Oh, I don't know. Can you expect that? Facts over feelings? Let's just be honest and straight down the line. Speaking the truth doesn't make you a racist. It means you're honest. I remember, what's her name? Whoopi Goldberg talking to Bill O'Reilly years ago. And this is on television, of course. And Bill said, but Whoopi, that's not true. And Whoopi said, but Bill, it's what I feel.
0: Mark Levy.
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11: Joe Kosterich is a general practitioner and also a health industry consultant. Joe's on the line. Good morning again.
12: Good morning, Mike. Lovely to be with you.
11: Yes, we have spoken in the past, you and I. We're going to talk today about the proposition that smoking rates haven't fallen, they've gone underground. There's an old cynicism that says, if you want to make sure crime doesn't pay, then get the government to take it over and run it. But in this case, we've kind of got the opposite, haven't we? We've got a situation where the government has managed to create a very lucrative strata of crime with smoking, hasn't it?
12: Oh, absolutely. It really comes back to, if you don't learn the lessons of history, then you will repeat them. Mm. And if we think about America in the 1920s, alcohol consumption didn't stop. There's some suggestion that it went up and it was actually easier to get alcohol than when you had licensed venues. The official version is we're not selling any alcohol because it's illegal. But back in the real world, the mafia flourished.
11: Yes.
12: We now have this, if you like, view from the powers that be, and this includes the health minister and others, that smoking rates are going down because legal cigarette sales are going down. The ABS has done wastewater data and found that total nicotine consumption has actually gone up 40% between 2017 and 2025. Not all of that is smoking. Some of that is e-cigarettes or vaping, which is at least 95% less harmful than smoking.
11: Mm.
12: But 80, difficult to get your head around, 80% of the nicotine market, so that's including vapes and cigarettes, is now black market. So we've essentially, what the government has done is essentially outsourced cigarettes to criminal gangs. And surprise, surprise, criminal gangs are very pleased. They're raking in the dollars. There are turf wars. We've got fire bombings. We've got innocent citizens being harmed. And the government patting itself on the back. To make matters even worse, we've got a government that's now taxing productive people, taxing entrepreneurs, putting roadblocks in the way of first home buyers and penalising property investors, but is very happy to forego $12 billion in tobacco excise revenue. About 6-7 years ago, the annual intake from the tobacco excise was getting towards $17-18 billion. This year, it's about $9 billion. It's projected to be $5 billion next year. So this is money that the government is very happy to go to criminals, but meanwhile, they're having to tax other people to make up for this shortfall. You seriously, if this was a Netflix series, you'd say, people don't act like that, but, you know, here we are.
11: But they do. That was what I was just about to put to you. Do you think this is part of the human psyche here, where despite all the real-world evidence, you refuse to admit that you pulled the wrong rein, you made the wrong decision? The numbers are there, but they won't acknowledge.
12: Well, you'd have to say it's either hubris or, you know, just a complete belief in their own infallibility, because the Treasury data shows the collapse in tobacco excise revenue. The ABS data shows the increase in nicotine consumption. The crime statistics show the increase in illegal activity.
11: Yeah.
12: You don't have to be terribly bright to figure this out. But if you totally refuse to acknowledge facts, and you want to live in your own little dream world, which I think the health minister and to a degree the treasurer are, well, you know, of course you won't see the facts because you refuse to acknowledge them. You put your fingers in your ears and go la, la, la, la, la, and close your eyes. But, you know, what can one say? This appears to be the government that we have at the moment.
11: But they just won't back down despite the evidence. And, you know, it's an interesting comparison that you make where taxes are being imposed in one area, but revenue is being missed big time because of what they've done. So is there a way out of this? What would you suggest?
12: Oh, look, there absolutely is a way out of it. And there's a number of people from different perspectives who are saying the same thing. Rowan Pike, who's formerly in Border Forces, has spoken about this at the National Press Club. There's some doctors sort of coming, starting to put their head above the parapet, and also some people in Border Forces. Essentially, we need to scale back tobacco excise because, yes, it's nice to say, yeah, tax the smokers, but when the excise isn't being raised and the money is going to criminals, then it's not working. So sin taxes, as they're described, have a role, but if it goes too far, then we get this result that tax take goes down. So a proportionate taxation amount on cigarettes. Legalise vaping, so make it no more difficult to access less harmful forms of nicotine. Now, immediately people say it is legal, and it is, but the barriers are so significant that people just either don't access them or, again, go to the black market. And, yeah, again, in that scenario, raw enforcement of what would then become a shrinking black market would be realistic. New Zealand has got it right. We really just have to look across the ditch to New Zealand and to see that their smoking rates are falling. They don't have these massive problems with organised crime. People are switching to the less harmful alternatives, so their smoking rates are dropping. Mm. It's not difficult. The EU has gone down this path to some degree. The UK has gone down this path. Australia is an outlier. And the hubris of people, particularly if some in academia, some in big public health, and the health minister keep going on about how we are world leading. Well, we're world leading in criminal activity. We're world leading in having increasing smoking rates. And we're certainly world leading in decimating revenue take.
11: So what do the Kiwis do? How do they approach it?
12: Look, they have a regulated legal vaping market. And if you go onto the Ministry of Health site in New Zealand, you will see videos and information encouraging people to switch over to vaping as a less harmful alternative. Don't take it up if you don't smoke. But that they make it as accessible as cigarettes means people are more likely to access the less harmful alternative. And they also have a proportionate taxation on their cigarettes. Australia has the highest per stick prices of cigarettes in the world. So if that was working, we'd be having lower smoking rates, but we're not. The US, the UK, New Zealand, like a whole lot of jurisdictions are going past this. We were world leaders, if you like, in the 80s and 90s. But it's a little bit like a footy team that says, hey, we won the premiership in 1995, and now you find yourself with the wooden spoon, but you're still trading on past glories. It's delusional.
11: Going to the perversity of human beings, years ago I used to mock the Triple J type crowd and their message, which was marijuana is just a harmless recreational drug, but smoking tobacco, that's a dirty, filthy habit. But now, is the mere fact that you can buy tobacco illegally and it's got a bit of intrigue attached to it, a bit of naughtiness, does that somehow make it more attractive and more acceptable in an underground sense?
12: Look, it probably does. And one of the worst, if you like, aspects of this is because teenagers, if they had their heads filled with the evils of vaping, they're now more likely to smoke. And they shouldn't do either. And they shouldn't drink. There's a whole lot of things that teenagers don't do. But if they're going to access nicotine, it would be far better for them to vape than to smoke. Again, I emphasise better to do neither. So, yes, is there a degree of cool re-emerging? Yeah, there is. And if it is entirely 100% failure by this government.
11: Joe, appreciate your time and comments. Thanks for coming on the program.
12: My displeasure.
11: Okay, that's Joe Kosterich there. Joe's a GP, and he's also a health advisor.
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1: Thank you, Dusty. Now to Brisbane in the newsroom at 4BC. Chloe Affleck, good morning.
2: Good morning. A man has been taken to hospital with critical head injuries after he was assaulted in a Gold Coast car park. The 36-year-old was struck by a 27-year-old man outside a Coomera venue on Sunday morning, with the accused fleeing the scene. He was located by police yesterday and is due in court today. Two people have fronted court following a high-speed police chase across Brisbane and Ipswich. The 30-year-old man and 29-year-old woman were accused of driving dangerously to evade officers and were arrested following the deployment of two tyre deflation devices. And a new accommodation facility is set to open in Logan to support young people sleeping rough. 30 units will be ready in 2 months' time, available to people aged 16 to 25. That's the latest from Brisbane.
1: Thank you, Chloe. Reaction to recent conversations. Charlie says, Mike, this is with regard to my discussion with Dr. Kosterich. There are more smokers now than ever before. The government has to get tougher. Well, they were threatening to do that, certainly in the great state of New South Wales. Charlie says the moment they've lost control. Well, yes, they have, but they've just misjudged the whole thing from the get-go. They're missing out on money. More people are smoking. It really is not working. So once again, do we have a situation where ego won't let the people responsible back away from what they're doing and choose something else? Get tougher. Yeah, all very well to say that, which is, as I said, what the government's saying, what you're saying. But do they have the resources? And ultimately, is it going to be worth it, the amount of money and the men they will have to use, and women, I guess, but I'm just thinking about, you know, getting tough and all that with people in uniform, or maybe not. Do they have enough human beings to really make that effective? Talking about the census thing, and will somebody else see what you've said? Mel from Nowra says, hi, Mike. I received my census letter today advising me how to fill it in online instead of a paper form, so your caller wouldn't have to worry about her flatmate seeing her details. Well, that's right, as long as the flatmate's not there when she's using the computer. Jerry from Sutherland says, Mike, being a dictator worked well while we had competent stenographers. See what Jerry did there? Dictation, stenographer. Right. Those days are gone, says Jerry. Siv says, hello, Mr. Jeffries. As much as I want something done about problem gambling, is it really up to the government to do something about problem gambling, or is it up to the problem gambler to do something about problem gambling? You win some, you lose more, and all that. Yes, well, you know, it's the old story about how many psychiatrists does it take to change a light bulb? Only one, but the light bulb has to want to change. April Long is the Chief Executive Officer of Smart Recovery Australia. Good morning, April. Thanks for doing this.
3: Thanks for having me on to talk about this important issue.
1: Okay, you say it's an important issue. This is the inclusive census. We're talking particularly with the census, as I understand it. We are required to register our sexual inclination. Why is that such a good idea?
3: Yeah, look, I think the first thing I would say is it's actually not a requirement. So if anybody doesn't want to answer any question, they can actually say prefers not to say.
1: Right. So
3: the situation that we have is, you know, since the census was actually created, it's never asked the question of how many LGBTIQ plus Australians do we have in our community?
1: Right.
3: And what actually prompted me to take action was in November 2020, I had my son. And my son has two mums and an incredible donor who helped us start our family.
1: Mm.
3: And what became really clear when I filled the census out, like every other parent does for their child, was that my son wasn't included. There was no way in which I could put on the census form that there is a mother and a mother. And so I actually, in 2021, after having this experience, I lodged a formal

0: complaint with the Human Rights Commission in 2023 to bring about change so that, you know, every person, every family is actually seen, counted and valued. So I understand the argument where people say, oh, I don't really want the government to be knowing my business. And, you know, to those people, I would say two things. The first thing is the census does ask for your name and address to make sure everyone's counted, but that's actually all stored completely separate to your answers about your age, your occupation, your education, your sex recorded at birth. So no one's analysing that data and seeing your personal details. And, you know, since 1911, we have collected this, and there's a legal responsibility to protect your privacy. So if you don't want the government to know your business and you would prefer not to say, you can simply tick that box, just like you can if you don't speak, you know, a language other than English. You can also indicate that. So, you know, I would say for a really long time, we haven't had the right data. We've had estimates of, you know, there's 3 to 4% of Australians who identify as gay or lesbian or, you know, not a heterosexual, but we don't actually know. And if we don't know, then we don't have good data and better decisions. You know, I work in health. At Smart Recovery, we have 9 LGBTIQ meetings to support people with addiction. Now, if you ask me, April, are you meeting the community's need? I'd actually say, well, I don't know, because I don't know what the need is. It's a guess. You know, we don't have the data, and I don't think that's good enough when we're looking at things like health services, mental health services, employment services. You know, we're really operating without the picture there.
1: Okay. I find that kind of curious from this point of view. Ostensibly, the census is there for the government to make plans. Now,
0: yeah.
1: You can probably tell from my tone of voice that I'm not 100% convinced that that happens, that in many ways the census is there to suit politicians so that they know the makeup of their electorate, but maybe that's another argument. But when it comes to LGBT, etc., what different plans would be made? I mean, if we're talking about schools and roads and hospitals and that kind of thing, how is it different in planning for people who, you know, aren't heterosexual, put it that way?
0: Yeah, well, I mean, I think it's across a range of services. And I think you make a really good point there around, well, who is this survey for? Is it for politicians or is it for everyday Australians? And I think, you know, as a country, it's been long considered that it tells our story of who we are as Australia. And that's why the 1967 referendum, when Aboriginal and Torres Strait Islander people were first counted, was so important. So, you know, I think it is about, you know, who we are as a country as much as it is about those important government health services. And so you ask the question of, well, what would be done differently? I mean, aged care is a really good example, the same with rehabilitation services. So, you know, if you are, for example, a trans man or a trans woman, are you necessarily going to be comfortable going into a residential rehabilitation centre where it's, you know, your sex that you were, you know, born with as opposed to your actual gender identity? So there are a range of things that come into play in terms of services. Mental health is obviously a major consideration where, you know, we know the mental health, you know, kind of experiences, particularly for young LGBTIQ people, are a lot higher. But again, we don't actually have that data. And this census will only ask the question for people who are 16 and up. But that's really important data for our youth mental health services to know, do we have the right policies in place to actually support those people? And then aged care, right at the other end as well, you know, are we actually ensuring, you know, people who are going into aged care facilities have the right support and policies in place for people who are in LGBTIQ relationships and communities? So, you know, you just don't have the kind of picture around, you know, housing insecurity, for example. We know that, again, LGBTIQ people, because of you know, issues in the family and coming out, can experience housing insecurity. So what services and supports are there? They're currently operating without, you know, that information. So the census gives us a better picture of what the need is and the gaps in services, and also where people live. Like, are there more LGBTIQ people in regional and remote Australia? Is there more in urban? You know, where do resources need to be? So, you know, there is a difference. And the other thing that I would say as a mum in a rainbow family is the census sets the standard. You know, there were so many times where at the hospital or childcare, I had to constantly fill out forms with mother and father. Now, I understand for the majority of your listeners, that's your family and that's how you fill those forms out. But we need to do better when we know that there are, you know, estimated, you know, hundreds of rainbow families. And so, you know, it's, this census isn't perfect by any means, but it's like, does it actually truly represent who we are? And, you know, when we ask for these kinds of changes, they're not radical. I mean, this brings us into alignment with the UK, Canada, Scotland, New Zealand, you know. So there's nothing here that is completely radical. And if people don't want to give the information, they can say, I prefer not to say.
1: Well, that's key, I think. We were discussing this the other morning on my program, and the implication from what we were reading was, you better fill this form out, and you better fill it out in its entirety, because if you don't, you're liable to, well, first of all, if you don't return it, you're liable to face a fine of more than $300 a day until you do. And if you give false information, you're liable to face a fine of $3,600. But your contention is, if you don't want to say, then you don't have to say, because a lot of people, as you would know, are pretty sensitive about discussing their love life, their sexual inclination, what they do in the bedroom, that sort of thing, regarding it as privacy through the decades.
0: Yeah, look, and you know, this, there is certainly not any question in this census which says, this census that says, what do you do in the bedroom? I mean, you know, I think people for the entirety of the census history has assumed everyone is heterosexual. And that is the base kind of, you know, position, and that hasn't, you know, had any questions that would look at that differently. And I think, you know, there are people who really just want to keep things private, but then there are people who are actually concerned for their safety.
1: Yeah.
0: And they don't want to be outed because they'll be disowned by their family. You know, they will, and these aren't people who are under 16. When we talk about young people and the housing crisis we have, people are living at home over the age of 20, 25. And so for those people, you can actually contact the ABS and request a separate form so that you can do it in private from the rest of your household if you do want to.
1: Okay.
0: Say that, you know, I'm, you know, gay, lesbian, or, you know, non-binary. Or so, you know, the ABS, what I would say is that I was the one who brought, you know, a Human Rights Commission claim against the ABS. The ABS's response has been fantastic. They have tested these questions with communities, with migrant communities, with remote Aboriginal communities. They want to get it right and make sure that we have the right data without, you know, upsetting people or, you know, putting people into positions where they're not safe or making people answer questions that make them feel uncomfortable. So, you know, if people feel uncomfortable about your sexual orientation question, you know, I would say just say prefer not to say. But if you're heterosexual, you just tick heterosexual, you know. So, but there is some sensitivity there. So the ABS can be contacted on 1800 181 227. And they can actually support people through how to, you know, answer the question. Because you might be in a share house with flatmates at, you know, university, or, you know, who you're working with, you know, and you don't want them to know. And that's understandable. So there are options there for people as well.
1: Well, I appreciate you coming on the program and explaining that, April. Thank you.
0: Thanks for having me on.
1: April Long is the Chief Executive Officer of Smart Recovery Australia.
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0: Oxford Street, Queanbeyan and Darling Street, Mitchell.
1: Well, I only go to the people in the know. Riverland Tiles.
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3: Further to the recent conversation, Les says, hi, doesn't the answer, I'd prefer not to say, nullify the whole idea of the knowledge she says is needed to help? So if 80% select the I'd prefer not to say, then it's corrupt data. This is what Les is saying. This is how he sees it. But a couple of people have mentioned this. There is no heterosexual. It's straight. And Les says, what is straight? But somebody else is making the point here. Read the census, yes. Apparently, I haven't seen it, but can it say that? Are you straight? Really?
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3: Brisbane Lions AFL superstar Lachie Neal has come under fire for visiting the Collingwood training facilities the day before his team's loss Saturday. Neal has been strongly linked to Collingwood, with the two-time premiership player likely to move there next season, as revealed by Seven's Tom Morris. Neal was shown through the Collingwood facilities on Friday. However, this news has attracted criticism from AFL superstars, including Kane Corns, after the Lions were smashed by Carlton on Friday. Neal's been called selfish, with a lack of team spirit, reported over his potential move next year. The Lions face a tough game against third place Hawthorn of the Gabba on Friday night in Brisbane, as they look to get back into the top four, with finals only weeks away.
4: And now on Wake Up Australia, artist in the spotlight.
3: Okay, here's a legendary performer born in New Orleans. It says New Orleans, Louisiana. Really, there's another New Orleans. Born on this day in 1901, described as U.S. trumpeter and scat vocalist Satchmo, short for Satchel Mouth, had a number one hit in Australia in 1988 with the reissue of this.

0: much presence on stage, Louis Armstrong. He was in Good Morning Vietnam. Remember that movie? He appeared in High Society, but that was a long time ago, 1956. And Hello Dolly in 1969. And he also had a hit with Hello Dolly.
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4: We will have some news for you in a couple of minutes from now. Then I'm going to present a conversation with A.G. Gankarski. I haven't spoken to him for a while, but he's kind of an interesting old boy with his background, you know, veteran journalist that he is. So there's a couple of things I wanted to ask him. That's coming up between 5 and 5.30. We're discussing the census. I'm being told here there is a question, are you straight? Can that be true? Jerry from Sutherland, in response to that, says, Mike, if there is a question, are you straight, there surely must be another, are you crooked, to cater for the politicians. Yeah, you're right, Jerry, it's only fair. Christine says, good morning, just woke up, caught the last of the interview, read the census. Why is Christian religions not lumped together? Why no Jewish category? Regards, Christine. Lewis says, I tried to fill the census in online, but it didn't accept the password they gave me. Yes, I've got another comment here on text talking about dealing with computers all the time and being constantly asked to, you know, reset, choose button A, choose procedure C, whatever it is. And the fact of the matter, remember that conversation that I had with my marketing guy the other day talking about the use of computers all the time? And dealing directly with the computer constantly to convince it that he was ready and that he'd paid took him 2 hours. This is to get his colonoscopy. And the actual operation took about 10 minutes. So all this talk about robots and AI and that kind of thing, when it comes to the crunch, I wonder how often it'll turn out to be actually maybe cheaper just to get a human being to do it. Like the robot food delivery they're experimenting with in the Gold Coast is going to end up cheaper.
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6: Good morning, I'm Dusty Fitzpatrick. Hundreds of protesters have gathered outside a One Nation fundraiser in Melbourne. Dozens of police were called in to control the crowd, blocking the street for 500 metres in each direction. The event follows the announcement of the minor party's candidates for the upcoming Victorian election. One Nation leader Pauline Hanson told those inside the protest was concerning.
7: Why is it at this point in Victoria that people don't feel safe enough that you have to have this police protection where their resources could be better used elsewhere? So why are we allowing these agitators, these ones that are full of aggression and so nasty, why are we allowing them to dictate the terms in the state?
6: Major bookmakers are being accused of using drugs, escorts and cash incentives to keep gamblers on side. A parliamentary inquiry is examining the federal government's bill to limit wagering advertising. Former NRL player Luke Bateman has told the hearing he did drugs with executives for an unnamed betting company at a VIP event. The federal government says the H5 bird flu strain will lead to more deaths in Australian wildlife. The CSIRO has confirmed a cluster of dead birds in South Australia has tested positive. There are 74 confirmed cases across the country. Environment Minister Murray Watts says more mass mortality events are expected.
8: This is the beginning of what is likely to be a long, difficult journey. The reality is you can't stop native and wild birds flying around, and you can't stop wild animals moving around. And that will mean more mass mortality events like the one we have now seen.
6: Iran's foreign ministry has quashed claims by the US president that new talks on ending the Middle East conflict will soon take place. Donald Trump claims to have called off mass strikes at the request of allies ahead of new negotiations. Iran says it's not agreed to any talks. A man's died after being hit by a truck at a mine site in the New South Wales Hunter. The man in his 50s died at the site near Singleton on Monday afternoon. He's yet to be formally identified. And one in four surveyed Australians fear they could lose their home after an unexpected setback. The McCrindle survey found 24% are only slightly confident they could avoid homelessness if they lose their job. Wesley Mission spokesperson Bay Warburton says it highlights the issue of homelessness.
9: Most people are now rejecting the myth that homelessness is a choice. That number is up to 70%, which is great. And only 12% of people think it is a choice. And what we're seeing is that Australians are recognising this can happen to anyone.
6: Checking the markets now, the Dow Jones is trading up 678 points, the Nasdaq up 564, one Australian dollar buying 69.98 US cents.
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6: In the AFL, Richmond defender Luke Traynor has been given a one-match suspension for striking West Coast Eagles player Jack Williams. Traynor punched Williams in the stomach at the MCG on Sunday. He'll miss Richmond's match on Saturday against the Adelaide Crows. Former Blues star Matt King is expected to replace New South Wales coach Laurie Daly. The Roosters assistant was part of Daly's coaching staff as the Blues won this year's series. Blues centre Stephen Crichton believes King will be a success.
11: I've had Kingy for ever since I debuted in the Origin Arena, and the relationship he has with the playing group and the respect that he has when he was playing Origin, and the way he coaches as well. It's going to be pretty cool for him.
6: And Socceroos defender Lucas Harrington is reportedly closing in on a move to the English Premier League with newly promoted club Hull City. That's the latest news and sport.
3: 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Canberra's cold. Your house doesn't have to be.
12: Got an overnight low of zero. Morning frost, partly cloudy tomorrow. A top of 12. Wednesday morning, frost, partly cloudy, a top of 13 degrees. On Thursday morning, frost, partly cloudy, 14. On Friday morning, frost, then a sunny day, 15 degrees.
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1: Good morning. Welcome along.
2: Particularly just surfacing. I kind of feel like, you know, that's my job, I guess. Sort of concierge to the day for people who are just waking up. Les says, hi, I've completed the census. It says straight. On that score, David says, Michael, the other option, if not straight, is crooked. Yes, that seems to be the consensus about the straight crooked situation with the census. He's a happy customer. Nick says, good morning, Mike. Love the show. Thank you, Nick. Thank you for that song, one of my favourites. Louis Armstrong was the best, says Mick from Wollongong. Yes, he certainly was one-off, the sort of presence that he had. Maureen says, hi, Mike. Such a beautiful song. Thank you for playing it. Loved it in your show. Thank you, Maureen, for that. And Chris is saying, so if native animals eat birds that died from bird flu, do those non-bird animals get sick? I really don't know. Maybe we should get a vet on and ask, but it's a vet question. I'm not really up on what happens. I'm just concerned whether it passes on to my omelette. Wayne says, read the census. I felt uncomfortable answering how many bedrooms my house has, as I don't trust the government when it comes to a bedroom tax. Yeah, that has surfaced even recently, hasn't it? Yes, the bedroom tax. Reasons to be concerned, part four.
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12: A.G. Gankowski is a veteran political journalist. He's got credits from the New York Post, Washington Post, Washington Times, numerous national magazines. He's on the line. Good morning, A.G. Thanks for doing this.
13: Hey, good morning. Thanks for having me on again.
12: You know, with the level of experience observing the passing parade and being involved in the media the way you have been over a lifetime, I'm interested in how you view what's going on with Fauci. There's Fauci making a fool of himself, taking the fifth 111 times, and, you know, it's a bit of a clown show what's going on. But, of course, what this man did was so significant. It affected so many lives, and he created a position for himself globally where he was one of the most acknowledged and powerful men in the world. And I just wonder, what do you think that's left by way of a lasting impact on credibility for, well, science, politicians, and the media?
13: Yeah, I think it's been a net negative all the way around. Because people adopted this vaccine. People overcame objections. They took the vaccine. There were governmental pressures at that point in large parts of the country. And Fauci was leading it. And, you know, Fauci's own position evolved, pretty quickly on in the pandemic from one where, you know, he seemed to be considering, you know, the science on issues like masking and things like that, to where the more restrictions, the better. And it seemed like that was dovetailing, according to his diaries, with him becoming a national celebrity, because he'd been in that role for a long time over infectious diseases. They'd never had that kind of celebrity. COVID was a unique circumstance. And, you know, corporate media bought onto it, and they shamed people. And, you know, a lot of people still claim to be dealing with adverse medical effects from the vaccine. You know, getting something like that in the market in a series of months, comes with the risk, and the risk were unfortunately assumed by many people. So in the event there's another pandemic, I can't see there being buy-in. And that's Fauci's legacy, ultimately. He squandered a lot of public health credibility on some proven methods. And, you know, in the end, he's created people who are skeptical of public health, which is not where you want to be.
12: I think some people were inclined to let him off the hook, at least at the time, because what was insisted, particularly in at least one Australian state, you know, with not going outside, well, that didn't make sense. The mask didn't do much, but people kind of went along with it so as not to make other people's lives difficult. If you went to the supermarket or whatever, you know, you didn't want to make it tough for the person behind the counter by not wearing a mask, so you went along with it. And I guess there are still people who say, oh, well, we weren't sure what to do and we felt like we had to do something, but he really overdid it, didn't he?
13: Yeah, I mean, he really did. And a lot of countries, you know, such as in Australia, in that state you mentioned, followed that lead. And, you know, you just have to ask yourself, if you look back at it, you know, things like people wearing masks outside waiting for buses, you know, even if you assume that the mask was helpful inside, so you're not expelling particulates on people, you know, if you're outside, you know, how much utility does it have? And it seems like a lot of this embraced lockdown over common sense. You know, here in the States, we had beaches being closed. You know, if you can't go to a beach and get clean air with the fresh breeze from the ocean, where are you going to go?
12: Yes,
13: I mean, you can stand in front of your air purifier, but it's not really the same thing. So a lot of what was advocated didn't make a lot of sense, and it seemed to be a cover for a lot of macroeconomic things going. We had a lot of currency supply expansion during the COVID era, a lot of bailouts for corporations and so on. So the public health seemed to be kind of a dodge from actually looking at what was happening to the economy also.
12: The conspiracy boys and girls said, look, it was all a plot to see how much they could order the proletariat around. I don't think it was even that organized. I think it was just a case of somebody who fell into a position who had remarkable hubris and enjoyed the fact that he had the power and recognition that he did. But what do you reckon is going to happen to him now? Do you think they'll send him to jail?
13: I don't think there's much they can do. He's 85 years old, so he's a healthy 85. He seems competent enough when he was pleading the fifth however many times and all of that. But he had the right to plead the fifth. I mean, he had the unconditional pardon. So in no matter what he had to do, he could plead the fifth. And some say, well, because he was pardoned, he was immune from prosecution and should have been more candid. But if you're in a situation where being accused of criminal acts, you're not going to implicate yourself in them. And so I understood the strategy of pleading the fifth. It's a common strategy in this country. It's something that when people's ideological opponents encounter it, they make hay of it. But the reason it's such a popular strategy is because A, it's in the Constitution, and B, it works. If somebody doesn't have the evidence that somebody was doing something illegal, an accusation isn't necessarily the type of thing that's going to make you spill. It's not a lawyer procedural shift in the 20th century. So he just ran out the clock in a hearing, and I think that's what anybody in a situation would have done.
12: And, of course, the prosecution, I thought, did look pretty desperate when they started with this business about what colour's your tie and what colour's the carpet and all that kind of thing. And he had plenty of lawyers with him, one of whom went home. So where does it go? Is it just going to fade away because there's not much they can do and not much they can pin him on with his strategy of pleading the fifth?
13: Yeah, I don't think there's much that can be done. I think the real utility of this was it's a political exercise. We're going to midterm elections. The Republicans are in shaky ground. If they can somehow link the Democrats with Fauci, which they've been trying to do since even Trump was president the first time, that's what they're going to do. But this is more of an optical thing than anything that's going to lead to charges in this country. Historically and unfortunately, when we have major scandals, high-ranking officials are not typically indicted or imprisoned or anything like that. So with this case, it'll be like the global financial crisis. The policymakers that made it happen will get off scot-free.
12: So speaking of the president and the forthcoming midterms, there are still people I know who fiercely defend his original motives as far as Iran is concerned, but really that's turned into such a problem for him. And he's, when it comes to credibility, when he says, yes, I've decided not to bomb them because we're talking, and then the representatives for Iran come out and say, no, we're not. So after a while, it's kind of becoming background noise. Where can he go from here?
13: Yeah, that's the problem. We used a lot of munitions here in America on this war already. And what have we gotten out of it? We've gotten the Strait of Hormuz that's closed. We're not any closer to denuclearization of Iran. And they seem like they've taken America's best shot that they can give. I mean, certainly the U.S. could drop a nuclear bomb on Tehran. That would galvanize world opinion against the American position for good. So there's limited things that America can do. And the off-ramp seems pretty occluded. So when we look at it in that context, it's become a war of attrition, and the advantage in a war of attrition is with the home team rather than the one that's 10,000 miles away ordering remote attacks. And you know, Donald Trump's got to figure it an off ramp. He's got to do it soon because midterm elections are in November, getting close to those. And, you know, Congress hangs in the balance. And America doesn't really seem to care whether it wins this war or not because, you know, a lot of Americans don't know what winning actually means in this case. And getting rid of nuclear weapons in Iran seems kind of remote when you see the cost of living going up and, you know, nothing happening to really redress that.
12: That's what really matters to the folks. Yeah. All right, AG, appreciate you coming on the program again. Thank you.
13: Thanks, Mike.
12: A.G. Gankoski, and A.G. is a veteran political journalist. He's worked for a number of very high-profile media organizations over the years and still likes to keep an eye on the passing parade.
11: 2CC is Canberra's news leader.
14: The opposition argues Australia's inflation is still too high despite lower than expected CPI data.
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15: Officials at the Alexander McConachie Centre have said overcrowding is creating daily problems at the facility.
11: And world news impacts.
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11: When you need to know, Canberra's news leader is 2CC.
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12: Talking about Fauci, Mick says Chairman Dan Andrews closed playgrounds during COVID in fear of transmission. People were jogging with masks under his rules. A lot of it just didn't make makes sense, no question. Yeah, Chris has made a comment. I had a look further to the question of if an animal eats a bird that died as a result of bird flu, does the animal get affected? Could do, apparently. Chris says, I asked Gemini, non-birds do get sick eating bird flu birds, particularly foxes, wildcats and seals. They can die from eating them. Well, what I looked up said dogs can do it as well. Yeah. John saying Trump expected a quick and decisive victory over Iran. He underestimated the enemy and their response. The BS about nuclear weapons is a ruse trying to excuse his stupidity when he was advised what would happen. This is John saying this. This attack on Iran has given them more incentive to get a nuclear weapon to deter future attacks. Yeah, I know. Do you think that makes much difference to them? They just go their own way, don't they? Here's a text from Michael who says, mate, something big is happening in Penrith right now. Just saw 13 police cars on the Great Western Highway all heading in the westbound direction toward Penrith, all with lights and sirens going on. Okay, thank you for that, Michael. We'll look into that by all means. Back to the conversation. Les says, hi, Fauci pleaded the fifth against him telling new lies, which the pardon doesn't cover. So, okay, he was pardoned for the old lies, but if he wants to tell new lies, he could be liable, so he takes the fifth. That's a question which aren't on COVID, but of other answers which are disconnected to COVID and his role. To escape that, he pleaded the fifth, says Les. Yeah. Sarah says, hi, Mike. Watching Fauci unmasked and repeatedly pinned to a board like a rare insect by legal entomologists was a deeply satisfying experience, says Sarah. It's a very interesting way of putting it there, Sarah. Yes. Interesting the number of people who responded about the bedroom situation. There is obviously some concern about the possibility that there would be a bedroom tax, but I mean, the comments are made. Who's to say it's a bedroom, you know? Might be a gym. What might it be? It's John from Gladstone says the number of bedrooms readily available on RP data. Anyway, I got to get out of here. Coming up next on 2GB, Sydney's Best Breakfast with Ben Fordham. Then Mark Levy will follow him after the 9 a.m. news. And on 4BC, Jason Matthews for breakfast. And then Gary Hargrave. Have a great week.

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1: It's 1 degree in Canberra, minus one in the Snowy Mountains and 3 degrees in Goulburn. From the Capital Radio Newsroom, good morning, I'm Tia Priest-Willamott. Former Canberra Raider Luke Bateman has fronted a Senate inquiry to share his experience with gambling harm. The 31-year-old described being flown to interstate race days by betting companies where he was offered alcohol and supplied with his drug of choice. Independent ACT Senator David Pocock was at Senate Estimates and says the situation is quite sad.
2: Yeah, being a professional rugby league player for half a decade and retiring with a $250,000 debt due to his gambling addiction, and just the predatory nature of these companies, the VIP programs that they run, the inducements, which are

0: recognises the lasting impact their disappearance has on families, friends and communities. This year, commissioned portraits of missing teenagers Megan Mulquinney, Elizabeth Herford and Amelia Howe-Zia have been produced by a Canberra artist. Harriet Mitchell recently created the three portraits of the teens as they were when they went missing. The portraits were unveiled at the Tuggeranong Arts Centre yesterday and will be displayed during National Missing Persons Week. For the full list of missing persons, please go to the ACT policing website. Jeff Tyler, Capital Radio News.
1: And Canberra's iconic bus shelters have been added to the ACT Heritage Register, recognising their architecturally historic and social significance to the nation's capital. Designed in 1975 by architect Clement Cummings, the cream and orange shelters are instantly recognisable features of Canberra's streetscape. The registration recognises the shelters as an important part of Canberra's modernist heritage and ensures their significance will be considered into the future. There are more than 460 shelters across the city.
2: Sports update.
1: GWS midfielder Ryan Angwin says the next three games are elimination finals for the club. The Giants currently sit one game outside the top 10 following their two-goal win over Port Adelaide on the weekend. Angwin says the side is already eager to get to Canberra next weekend to take on the Suns.
3: Love playing in Canberra, love the expansion cup, so it should be a good game, should be a good crowd. Every game, elimination final from now, so we're pretty blessed, you know. Get to play 3 weeks of finals before finals, hopefully. So, yeah, we'll keep stringing competitiveness along and see how we go.
1: And former Blues star Matt King is expected to replace New South Wales coach Laurie Daly. The Roosters assistant was part of Daly's coaching staff as the Blues won this year's series 2-1. Blues centre Stephen Crichton believes King will be a success.
4: I've had Kingy for ever since I debuted in the Origin Arena, and the relationship he has with the playing group and the respect that he has when he was playing Origin, and the way he coaches as well. It's going to be pretty cool for him.
1: And that's the latest from the Capital Radio Newsroom.
5: 2CC weather. Alexander Watson Insulation. Canberra's cold. Your house doesn't have to be.
1: Partly cloudy today and 12 degrees. Morning frost and partly cloudy, top of 13 tomorrow. 14 on Thursday and similar conditions. Then another morning frost and mostly sunny, going for a top of 15 on Friday. Right now it's 1 in Franklin, 1 in Reed, and it's 1 degree in Wanneyassa.
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9: Good morning, Canberra. It's 24 to 6 on this Tuesday, the 4th of August. Good to be with you this morning. 6255 1206 is the number if you want to join us, or get us via text on 0488 266 266 and let us know what's on your mind, Canberra. Well, I often say that governments generally do things badly, and if you want something done properly, you get the private sector to do it. Well, any better evidence of that than the federal Labor government's $32.1 million Real Jobs, Real Wages initiative? Now, apparently it was designed to foster a more diverse and inclusive workplace. Well, it's come under scrutiny for high costs and low output. Now, it offers wage subsidies for hiring long-term unemployed individuals, which I got no problem with, but it's resulted in a taxpayer cost of approximately $195,000 per placement. Now, the data indicates that the scheme has only successfully placed 55 people in nearly 2 years. Now, obviously, there's a criticism over the massive discrepancy between expenditure and employment outcomes. So $195,000 to get a long-term unemployment person into a job.

0: Now, don't get me wrong, I'm all for an initiative like this where we get our long-term unemployed into jobs rather than have to import workers. And there needs to be more focus on people that have been unemployed for 6 months or more and getting them back into the workforce, particularly if they've been unemployed for, say, 2 years, for instance. And we know that there is somewhere in the vicinity of about 1 million Australians who are unemployed at the moment and are on unemployment benefits. But to spend $195,000 each to get them a job is just ridiculous. $195,000 each, a $32 million initiative, which in the overall scheme of things is not a lot of money for government, but 55 people over a 2 year period? You got to say, who was running this show? Now, it's put more pressure on the government to improve value for taxpayer funds, and it's also added to calls for systemic overhauls of Australia's employment service frameworks, and I think that needs to happen forthwith. But I don't have any faith in this government's ability to actually overhaul any system. Because as we've seen, everything they've tried to overhaul has gone to mud. I mean, the sooner we get rid of this government, the better. But the costs just keep racking up. Now, when we talk about wasteful government spending, and we hear, you know, Angus Taylor talk about getting rid of wasteful bureaucracy and everybody being up in arms, oh, he wants to slash the public service. Well, whoever is involved in this program needs to be slashed tomorrow. Maybe we need to be working on getting them a job that they're actually suited to, because they're clearly not suited to the job of getting long-term unemployed people into work, particularly if they can only find 55 jobs in 2 years and it costs us nearly 200 grand each to place those people. Just extraordinary. Let's get talking, Canberra.
1: Who am I? I'm beyond silent majority, big mouth.
0: Look, there's a lot of other things to talk about this morning. The Minister for Regional Development, Christy McBain, has approved Amendment 102 to the National Capital Plan. This means planning control of Canberra's Hume Circle will go to the National Capital Authority now to facilitate a major redevelopment. Now, the Hume Circle roundabout kind of on the corner of Griffith and Kingston and Fishwick there. Look, it's a problem. Now, the project is going to transform this light industrial precinct into a high-density, mixed-use commercial and residential hub, aligning with what they're calling a renewed vision for the area as a gateway. Well, and it is the gateway to Canberra, isn't it, when you're coming in from Queanbeyan? Now, it addresses the need for increased housing supply. Although the rezoning faces scrutiny regarding its impact on surrounding areas, local residents and urban planners have raised objections concerning increased traffic congestion. Well, that needs to be addressed as part of this. But I think the fact that the National Capital Authority is going to be looking after this solely is a great idea, except that apparently a joint steering committee with the ACT government is going to oversee the project. That, I think, is going to hold it up and mean that it's going to be problematic. But what's worse is that our politicians don't seem to get that if we want to increase housing supply, we need to get out of the way and get cut back on red tape. So we've got David Pocock and Thomas Emerson are now calling for for this to go before a parliamentary inquiry. What? To redevelop a bit of land? Just get out of the way and build stuff. Make sure it's right. Make sure that, you know, the traffic management is done properly. Make sure that the density is okay. And, they're complaining about overshadowing because some of the it's been adjusted. So some of it's going to be three stories, some of it will be 15 stories. I mean, whilst I don't want everybody living on top of each other in a box, clearly that there's wasted land around that area. So but always look, good on Christine McBain for approving it, and hopefully the National Capital Authority get right, but let's not get in the way of it. Now, Canberra Grammar School has launched an urgent internal investigation. Apparently, there's a revelation that a group of male students compiled and distributed a derogatory list online where they were ranking their female classmates. Now, this has been happening at schools right across the country. School administrators apparently uncovered it on yesterday, and the incident has sparked a wider conversation regarding respectful relationships and digital safety protocols within local educational institutions. Now, here's the thing. I reckon boys at schools have been doing this forever and a day, you know, saying, hey, so-and-so's hot, so-and-so's not. I mean, boys will be boys. But in the social media era, This then takes on a whole new insidious nature. So I hope Canberra Grammar School gets to the bottom of this. Now, I'm not blaming the school here, simply because so many other schools have been caught up in these similar things. It's National Missing Person Week this week, and the ACT Police have launched an initiative titled Still Missing, Still Loved. It's a community awareness campaign targeting 10 unsolved long-term missing persons cases in the territory. Prominent local artist Harriet Mitchell was commissioned to paint portraits of three teenagers who vanished decades ago. So keep an eye on this, particularly on the ACT Policing Facebook page and social media. If any little bit of information can always help with some of these cold cases. Now, apparently we're one step closer to getting an NBL team here in Canberra. NBL Chief Executive David Stevenson confirmed the region had a very strong chance of securing an expansion licence. Now, it's a phased re-entry strategy, starting with Canberra hosting the midweek NBL Ignite Cup. The capital will also host the high-profile Andrew Gaze MVP Awards at Parliament House beginning in 2027. Maybe this is a replacement for losing the Prime Minister's 11 cricket match. Apparently, the ACT government finalised the landmark promotional partnership yesterday, and it marks the most significant push for a professional men's basketball team in the capital since 2003. If only we had the same push for an A-League team and supercars. Last night, Havelock House hosted that solemn community vigil for Homelessness Week. It marked the official commencement. Dozens of advocates, support workers and residents gathered at the front lawn along Northbourne Avenue in Turner. The crowd lit candles to pay tribute to individuals who have lost their lives while sleeping rough. I just find it frightening that people are dying because they're sleeping out in the cold in Canberra, the nation's capital. Havelock House Chief Executive Officer Kylie Maidens addressed the attendees during the ceremony and emphasised the vital importance of restoring dignity to people experiencing extreme poverty and housing instability. There's no two ways about that. As I say, many of our homeless now are simply there because of government policy. New real estate data has revealed that our Canberra property prices have dropped for the third consecutive month. The latest market figures compiled by Cotality, they call themselves now, don't they, CoreLogic, dwelling values fell by 2.1% over the quarter. It sets the territory apart from several other expanding capital city markets. The median property price in Canberra is officially adjusted down to $883,138. The current baseline sits at roughly $45,000 below the broader national median property value. That's going to be an ongoing story. 6255 1206. Look, if there's something you want to talk about this morning that we haven't talked about, give us a call. And if you do call, we'll put you in the draw to win yourself a $100 CBR Meats voucher, which we'll give away on Friday. It is 5:45.
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2: Michael McLaren. 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
6: Former Canberra Raider Luke Bateman has fronted a Senate inquiry to share his experience with gambling harm. The federal government says the H5 bird flu strain will lead to more deaths in Australian wildlife. And Canberra's iconic bus shelters have been added to the ACT Heritage Register, recognising their architecturally historic and social significance to the nation's capital. And in sport, former Blue star Matt King is expected to replace New South Wales coach Laurie Daly.
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0: It is 11 minutes to 6 o'clock, 6255 1206, the number if you want to have your say this morning. A steady breeze increasing to amounts of sunshine. Actually, no, that's yesterday's forecast. Why is that up there? Well, we'll get it sorted in a minute. Steady breeze with some sun at a high of 11. Tonight, partly cloudy with a low of 0. Right now, it's partly cloudy and 0 degrees. It feels like minus 2 with east to southeasterly winds, 9 kilometres an hour. Wind gusts about the same. The air quality is poor. Tomorrow, hazy sun, breezy in the afternoon with a top of 12 degrees. Decreasing clouds and 12 on Thursday. Friday, partly to mostly sunny with a top of 14 degrees. Coming up on the program this morning, we're going to catch up with Dr. Andrew Gilks from the Australian Dental Association. Apparently, young Aussies are falling through the cracks on dental health. More than one in four pet owners are skipping meals to feed their pets, so we'll talk about that. And we're going to catch up with constitutional law expert Greg Craven, who's written an interesting article in the Australian titled Bigger Than Footy, The Unstoppable Revival of Faith. Plenty of other things to come on the program as well. Before we get to all of that, though, let's have a look at some local news headlines with the one and only Caitlin Lewis. Good morning, Caitlin.
12: Good morning. The Canberra Liberals have criticised the ACT Youth Minister over his handling of the portfolio. During Legislative Assembly estimates, Michael Pettison acknowledged limited progress had been made in youth affairs.
0: Yeah, and you know they've got a policy on this, the Canberra Liberals.
12: Youth affairs.
0: Yeah, and everything else. Just do it differently. Yeah, Mark Parton told me yesterday, we just got to do it differently.
12: Okay.
0: Yeah.
12: So what they're doing, we can do it differently.
0: Yeah.
12: Nice.
0: Yeah. No detail on what that means, just...
12: Wasn't that a song? Anything you do, I can do better.
0: Yeah.
12: Okay. Yeah. Makes sense, I guess.
0: I don't believe them, though.
12: Wow.
0: If they were singing the song, I mean. Yeah.
12: Well, maybe they wouldn't be very good at singing.
0: Yeah.
12: Tow truck operators say they're being called to a rising number of abandoned vehicles across Canberra, with rising repair costs and more uninsured drivers contributing to the trend.
0: Yeah, I talked about this yesterday, and it's not... I don't know that I've noticed it any more recently, but it's something that I've only noticed in Canberra is the number of cars that are just left on the side of the road after a single vehicle crash, or they've just broken down and been left there. And then, you know, bits get stolen off them and, yeah.
12: Yeah, well, I think there was an article that I read yesterday and a few tow truck operators were interviewed. They said policy is to blame, obviously, high costs. They said they get about 10 a week.
0: Yeah.
12: Not great. And the well-loved precast concrete bus shelters have been added to the Heritage Register. Sorry, I'm really tired. Recognising their significance to the ACT, the Heritage Council has said community response to the proposal was overwhelmingly positive, as it should be.
0: Yeah, great. I think they're completely ugly, but they are uniquely Canberran. I reckon we should paint them more, like do art installations on more of them. I know there's a few that have been done.
12: I've seen a few. The upkeep could be better, but.
0: Yeah, yeah, yeah. You say you're really tired. I now have this Aura ring, the fitness tracking ring that tracks my sleep.
12: Mm-hmm.
0: And my sleep, I think, is getting worse now that I'm tracking. Well, maybe it's not, now that I just know how bad it is.
12: Is it because you're more aware of it? You're too focused on getting lots of sleep and then you just end up getting no sleep? Because I have that. If I have something really busy or, like, you know, something really important the next day, I am up just thinking about it and focusing on it, and then I get no sleep. So.
0: Yeah, I'm probably the same now that I think about it. Like last night, I got a really bad night's sleep last night. I haven't even looked at the app to see how bad it was. Let's have a look at some sports shorts.
2: 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Sports shorts.
12: The National Basketball League has chosen Canberra to host its Ignite Cup Finals and the prestigious Andrew Gaze MVP Awards. The award night will be staged at Parliament House's Great Hall and marks the first time in more than a decade it's being held outside of Melbourne. Former Blues star Matt King is set to be named successor to departing New South Wales coach Laurie Daly. The Roosters assistant was part of Daly's coaching staff as the Blues won this year's series 2-1.
0: Matt King was a great winger. Like, played for the Blues.
12: Mm.
0: Well, he was usually one of the first players picked, but I don't know about his coaching chops.
12: I don't know. I thought I heard Andrew John's name being thrown around.
0: The John brothers don't want to do it.
12: Well, that's fair. One of them's on TV, so.
0: Yeah. Well, both of them are, but yeah.
12: Yeah. Richmond's Luke Traynor has been suspended for one match for striking West Coast player Jack Williams in the second quarter of the match at the MCG.
0: What does striking mean in an AFL sense? Like, well, did he punch him? Did he slap him? Did he hit him with his handbag? You know,
12: there's a few things. You can get punched in the gut, and that's striking.
0: Okay.
12: You know, that kind of thing. I think punching and slapping mostly.
0: Yeah, right.
12: And Socceroos defender Lucas Harrington is closing in on a move to the English Premier League with newly promoted club Hull City.
0: Righto.
12: Good luck to him.
0: Yeah, yeah. Good on him. Well, there should be more of that. We used to have a lot of Socceroos playing in the Premier League, not so many anymore.
2: 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Every caller goes in the running to win a $100 CBR Meats voucher. Breakfast with Stephen Senatiempo on 2CC.
0: Yeah, I'm calling it the Meat Tray Raffle. Give us a call, 6255-1206. You get a ticket in the Meat Tray Raffle and we'll announce the winner on Friday, a $100 voucher from CBR Meats. Did I ask you about Joe's sausages yesterday?
12: Yeah, they were really good.
0: Yeah, yeah.
12: Yeah.
0: I had mine. I normally do this capsicum relish with mine, but I was just too lazy. So I just cooked the sausages, a bit of provolone and cheese and a nice crusty bread roll. And fantastic. And then I had some leftover ones and I made just a salad with them the next day.
12: You could chop them up and do like a curry. My mum used to do sausage curry.
0: Yeah, but I don't know that you waste a good Italian pork sausage doing that, do you?
12: Wouldn't you just use
0: a basic,
12: maybe a basic beef.
0: Joe, if you're listening, do you do basic, like, butcher sausages as well? I don't know.
12: Please let us know. Send us some.
0: Yeah.
12: I'm kidding. I don't have the authority to do that.
0: No, you do. That's fine. You're welcome. If you've got a microphone, you can ask for anything you like.
12: Yay. Yeah.
0: You probably won't get it.
12: Oh.
0: All right, let's have a look at the days of the year. National Chocolate Chip Cookie Day. Who doesn't love a chocolate chip cookie?
12: Yeah, they're so good.
0: Yeah. I should make some. Single Working Women's Day.
12: Oh.
0: We'll shout out to all the single working women out there. Assistance Dog Day. How good are assistance dogs?
12: I feel every time I see them, I want to pat them so bad and then I can't. And it makes me upset.
0: Did you, we have a dinner with some of our clients every year. Did you see the dog that knew sign language?
12: No.
0: There was a dog at the event and it could understand sign language.
12: Stop it.
0: And there was a bit where the dog's handler, and I can't remember her name now, but she did this sign. And the dog's face just dropped and it went back on and sat on its mat. And I thought, what did you say? She said, I said, go back and sit on your mat.
12: Oh.
0: And he was so depressed because he wanted to talk to people.
12: Oh. I like the ones that press buttons if they're hungry.
0: Food.
12: Yeah, they're funny.
0: Yeah, and the ones that call their owners' names. Hooray for Kids Day.
12: Yay, hooray for kids.
0: International Owl Awareness Day. Who? I thought it was funny. International Clouded Leopard Day and US Coast Guard Birthday Day. So there you go. Happy birthday to the Coast Guard. Let's have a look at some famous birthdays.

0: The late Her Majesty Elizabeth Bowes Lyon, the Queen Mother, was born on this day in England in 1900. She died 101 in 2002.
1: Yeah, that's a pretty good innings, isn't
0: it? Yeah, the mother of Queen Elizabeth II, the Queen Consort of King George VI. Well, let's do this for her. The great Louis Armstrong, born in New Orleans, Louisiana, on this day in 1901. He died in 1971, age 69.
1: Yeah, the trumpeter and the scat vocalist.
0: Yeah, probably best known for this one.
2: And I think to myself, what a wonderful world.
0: And the one and only Maurie Fields, he was born on this day in Manly in 1926, died age 69 in 1995.
1: Yeah, the actor and entertainer.
0: Yeah, vaudeville entertainer. He was in The Flying Doctors. He was on Hey Hey, It's Saturday. And one of those dinners, his son was actually, Marty Fields was the comedian.
1: I remember that was the first one I went to.
0: There you go. Yeah. Maurie was great though. Mm.
3: The conversation always turns to what they want to hear. Tell us a joke.
0: Yes. And Larry Knechtel, born in Bell, California in 1940. He died age 79 in 2009.
1: Yeah, keyboard player and bassist.
0: Yeah, he was with the Wrecking Crew. They play it on so many hits like this one. Thank you, Caitlin. We'll do a few more later on.
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10: It's minus 1 degree in Canberra, but feels like minus 5. Morning frost and partly cloudy today, going for a top of 12. From the Capital Radio Newsroom, good morning. I'm Tia Priest-Willamott. The federal government is defending a decision not to include a ban on betting inducements in its gambling reforms. A Senate inquiry is investigating legislation that seeks to limit the number of wagering ads shown on TV, radio and online. The Greens say the reforms bill should ban inducements which seek to keep problem gamblers hooked. Communications Minister Anika Wells argues avenues already exist for addicts trying to quit.
11: BetStop is the national self-exclusion register. This is something that has been launched by the Albanese government. We have done an entire statutory review into BetStop to see how we can strengthen it, how we can improve it, how it's going. We know that 65,000 Australians who are suffering from gambling harm have registered with BetStop.
10: The ACT Greens have raised concern about the government's procurement processes for landcare groups across Canberra. The process was put out to market, which has concerned the Territory's 144 landcare groups, as some catchment groups haven't been successful in the tender. Leader Joe Clay says documents differ from what the relevant minister says.
12: And we heard during estimates that the only possible option that the minister had, the only legal option was that she had to put this out to public tender, and she said that was, the officials all said that's the only legal way they could do this. The brief that IFOI didn't say that.
10: Overseas, Iran says it is negotiating with Oman about a temporary solution for commercial shipping to resume through the Strait of Hormuz. Tehran insists it is not holding talks with the United States, though, despite claims from President Donald Trump. Mr. Trump took to social media to describe the Iranian leadership as unbelievably duplicitous. Back here in Canberra, dumped vehicles across the territory are increasing, with rising repair costs and more uninsured motorists driving the rise, according to local tow truck operators. While the government aims to resolve cases within 9 days, officials say investigations often take 4 to 6 weeks. Joshua Harrison from Underground Towing says his company has seen a substantial increase in call-outs, mainly due to cost of living pressures.
13: I think there's a lot of factors involved. Cost of living is probably the biggest one. On top of that, it's just getting into mechanics is proving to be hard because the business has been quite booked out a lot.
10: And the National Basketball League has chosen Canberra to host its Ignite Cup finals and the prestigious Andrew Gaze MVP Awards. The award night will be staged at Parliament House's Great Hall and marks the first time in more than a decade it's held outside of Canberra. Basketball ACT CEO Nicole Bowles says it's a slam dunk for the nation's capital.
14: I think it's the first time that they've ever been held outside of Melbourne. I don't know whether they've been held anywhere else, but yeah, really excited to be able to host the best of the best. And the glitz of glamour of the, Andrew Gaze Awards here in Canberra. It'll be fantastic to highlight the city as the event's broadcast.
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10: The Dow Jones is up 713 points this morning at 53,198. Gold is selling at $4,054 an ounce, and one Australian dollar is buying 70.00 US cents.
9: Sports update.
10: Matt King will this morning be unveiled as the new coach of the New South Wales Origin side. He'll take over from Laurie Daly, who he served as senior assistant for during the Blues' last two campaigns. Luke Beveridge has hit out at an AFL memo urging clubs not to rest players in the final round. The Western Bulldogs coach says clubs are within their rights to make their own decisions at selection if they're in a position to. And in the EPL, Chelsea has signed former Liverpool midfielder Jordan Henderson on a 2-year deal. And that's the latest from the Capital Radio newsroom.
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15: Morning, I'm Brooke Shen with the latest Canberra traffic. Your travel time looking all good this morning from Queanbeyan out to Bungador via the Kings Highway. 21 minutes there. Edinburgh Avenue westbound remains closed for the remainder of August with ongoing works. Left lane on Parks Way also closed off westbound this morning from 9:30 a.m. until 4 p.m. To Hume, ongoing works down there has been Narrow Highway at Lanyon Drive with northbound lane closures in place. And we do have ongoing roadworks in Queanbeyan. Monaro Street remains closed in both directions between Lowe and Atkinson Streets. 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
9: 2CC weather. Alexander Watson Insulation. Canberra's cold. Your house doesn't have to be.
10: Partly cloudy today and 12 degrees. Morning frost and partly cloudy, top of 13 tomorrow. 14 on Thursday and similar conditions. Then another morning frost and mostly sunny, going for a top of 15 on Friday. Right now, it's -1 in Spence, -1 in Kingston and -1 degree in Bonython.
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0: It's 6:07 on this Tuesday, the 4th of August. Good to be with you this morning, 6255 1206. Our question of the day on social media today is, should political parties be able to exclude certain media outlets from their events and media conferences? This is off the back of One Nation holding an event and not allowing the Guardian and I think the other one was the one of the other left-wing media outlets. It's one of the things that we're going to discuss a bit later on, and that is the fact that now that One Nation is polling as well as they are, well, they need to be subject to the same scrutiny as the other media parties, or other political parties, I should say. Now, we've been talking this morning about Federal Minister for Regional Development, Christy McBain, approving an amendment to the National Capital Plan, which allows the National Capital Authority to be the sole planning controller for Canberra's Hume Circle redevelopment. Now, I think this is a good idea because you know that I think the ACT government does planning badly, although they are going to be on a joint steering committee for it. But we've now got Tom Emerson and David Pocock there wanting to put more red tape in the way of development. Now, if we are going to get anywhere near our housing targets, and don't get me wrong, I'm not 100% in favour of everybody living on top of each other, which is what this development will be. Some of it will be three-storey mixed-use commercial. Some of it will be up to 15 storeys. But Pocock wants to hold a Senate inquiry or a government inquiry into this. So why do we want to get in the way of people building houses? I mean, we talk about the homelessness problem. I mean, it's homelessness week this week. We talk about the fact that somewhere in the vicinity of 4,000 Canberrans on any given night don't have somewhere to live, whether they be sleeping in their cars or sleeping on someone's couch or sleeping rough out in the cold. We had a vigil last night paying tribute to those who have died while sleeping out in the cold here in Canberra. And our politicians, oh, well, we need an inquiry into this. Can't just go and build houses. Can't have places for people to live. Like, we'll set all these targets, but we don't actually want to achieve them. I mean, fair dinkum. These people do my head in. 6255 1206 is the number.
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0: Well, it didn't take long, did it, for fuel prices to go up. Costco's the cheapest unleaded today, $1.92.7. That's 10 cents dearer than it was yesterday. The Metro Barrier Street Fishwick, $1.92.9. 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And if you're putting premium unleaded in your vehicle, Costco is the cheapest at $2.12.7. That's 14 cents dearer than it was yesterday. Goodness me. The Metro Barrier Street Fishwick, $2.14.9. The Mobil Queanbeyan, $2.16.5. And it's only going to get worse. 6255 1206. That's what the fuel prices are this morning.
9: Call now, 6255 1206. Every caller goes in the running to win a $100 CBR Meats voucher. Breakfast with Stephen Senatiempo on 2CC.
0: This week is Dental Health Week, and new findings from the Australian Dental Association Consumer Survey has shown that many young Australians are delaying or avoiding dental care due to cost, convenience, time pressures and reduced access to support. The transition from family-managed care to independent adulthood saw Australians aged 18 to 25 now facing growing oral health challenges, including rising dental problems, cosmetic pressures and preventable sports injuries. Dr. Andrew Gilkes is a board director and dental surgeon from the Australian Dental Association and joins us now. Andrew, good morning.
19: Morning, Stephen. Thanks for the opportunity to talk teeth.
0: This, I'm always happy to do it because I don't look after my teeth anywhere near as well as I should, probably better than I used to. But it's not just young Australians, I would have thought. I would have thought older Australians are probably facing this as well.
19: Yeah, look, it is across the board. It's just that during Dental Health Week this year, we interviewed 25,000 Aussies for our ADA survey. And we saw some really interesting stats for 18 to 25-year-olds, which is why we wanted to talk about them. But certainly encouraging the whole population to prioritise preventative dental care is really important, and we you know, definitely think it's important for the whole age group.
0: So, I mean, I have relatively high private health insurance, and basic dental is covered on that. But I imagine 18 to 25-year-olds are probably thinking they can't afford to do that. What options do they have available to them?
19: Yeah, it's also private health insurance because their parents usually have them covered up until they get to 18, and then they get dropped off and they have to do the whole adult thing, don't they? But we also know the Child Dental Benefits Scheme is out there and for kids up to the age of 18. So it seems to be the message for kids at 18 is, well, you're no longer eligible, so maybe it's not a priority for you. And that's why we're here to turn around and say, hey, there are significant problems that can occur, so you need to really keep that preventative visits up and make sure you don't have any significant problems going forward.
0: There's a couple of things that I found really disturbing in these figures, and that is that 60% of young Australians are reporting wisdom teeth problems. Now, I'm lucky I've never had to worry about wisdom teeth, but I've had plenty of friends that have, but that's an extraordinary percentage.
19: Yeah, it is actually, and it's probably because kids aren't losing teeth in the middle of the jaw these days. They're retaining most of their teeth. And if that's the case, the wisdom teeth sometimes just don't have enough room to come through. So 60% of them did experience some sort of recent pain or swelling, crowding if those teeth are pushing up against the adjacent tooth, and then infection and discomfort. And of course, it tends to also flare up around that study and exam time. We tend to see a real big spike in wisdom teeth problems, which caused problems studying sleeping and eating. So it is a pretty big concern for them. And being able to see where the wisdom teeth are and which way they're going, it's really important to keep track of that up until about the age of 23, 24, when they should probably be through if there's room.
0: Now, 38% are not wearing a mouth guard when they participate in sport.
19: Yeah, that's a big concern as well. Look, everybody says to us, what's the best mouth guard I should get? At the end of the day, it's the one that stays in the mouth all game. You know, you see those kids playing footy sometimes and they'll take the mouth guard out halfway through and talk to their mates and play. If it's not in, it probably doesn't fit well enough. So that's always something we're saying. The other thing people should realise is that a lot of accidents do actually occur during training. So, you know, they really should have a mouth guard that can be worn during training and the game. And then the kind of games that are involved with mouth guard wear, really, we need to think about that because it's quite obvious for hockey or rugby or football.
0: Yeah.
19: But, you know, basketball injuries, they're up there, soccer injuries, even cricket for fielders can sometimes break their teeth quite significantly, even netball. And we're seeing the biggest spate and damage to people that are riding e-scooters and bikes, e-bikes, falling over the top of the handlebars and breaking their teeth. Oh. So mouth guard use can really improve at 38%. It's pretty low.
0: Yeah, no doubt about that. Andrew, obviously the first port of call is to go and see your dentist, but are there resources? Does the Australian Dental Association have a website that people can go to sort of learn a little bit more about general dental care?
19: Yeah, our website, teeth.org.au, is the website that the average consumer can go to and have a look at some of the stuff that's important. And certainly it's a better place to go than going to social media to get your responses and your social media health information. Because we did get some interesting stats on that as well.
0: Yeah, no doubt about that. I think, yeah, the less time we spend on social media, the better. Andrew, really good to talk to you this morning.
19: Fantastic. Thank you, Steve.
0: All the best. 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It's 6:15.
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24: The ACT Greens have raised concern about the government's procurement processes for landcare groups across Canberra. Iran says it is negotiating with Oman about a temporary solution for commercial shipping to resume through the Strait of Hormuz. And the National Basketball League has chosen Canberra to host its Ignite Cup finals and the prestigious Andrew Gaze MVP Awards. And in sport, Luke Beveridge has hit out at an AFL memo urging clubs not to rest players in the final round.
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15: Morning, I'm Brooke Shen with the latest Canberra traffic. Headed out of the capital through Hall, a good run for the Barton Highway, both directions up into Yass. Through there, we do have ongoing roadworks causing a bit of delays both directions either side of the Cume Highway with 60km speed drops at Folder Avenue, getting a good run on the Federal Highway through Collector and towards the capital into Edinburgh Avenue, westbound delays with roads closed for the remainder of August, and the left lane on Parkes Way westbound will be closed from 9am this morning until 4pm, affecting traffic in all directions. 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
0: It's 19 and a half past six. We're expecting it's going to be a reasonable day today. Steady breeze, but some sun around. Only a high of 11 degrees, though. Partly cloudy with a low of zero tonight. Mostly cloudy and zero now and feels like minus one. Wonderful. 6255 1206 is the number if you want to have your say this morning.
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31: Good morning, Stephen.
0: What's the latest on this? Is it pronounced Ceuta, on the border of Spain, this surge, which it seems strange. So we had, thousands of Moroccans surging across the border, but then turned around and went back?
5: Well, there were people who are migrants who were trying to get to Ceuta, I believe is the pronunciation, this autonomous city of Spain, and it's on the North African coast, so it's bordered by Morocco. It lies along the boundary between the Mediterranean Sea and the Atlantic Ocean. And the Mediterranean Sea, for those who are not familiar with sort of migration patterns in Europe, is often where people use small boats to reach different countries along that piece of water. And so obviously we saw tens of thousands of migrants sort of swimming into this tiny Spanish exclave in North Africa, but they had, many of them, walked back to Morocco by Sunday. Some have stayed in the hills surrounding the city, and Spanish authorities have continued to search for bodies in the water. We know at least 72 people died, including some who drowned and others who were killed in a stampede to cross a breakwater barrier. And the bizarre thing is, there is no actual concrete information so far on how this happened. Spain's authorities have blamed sort of misinformation and sort of disseminated through social media and online. They blame human traffickers for the breach, who do hold significant sway in what people believe when they're on these paths for different migration routes.
0: Yeah, okay, which has obviously prompted Andy Burnham, the new UK Prime Minister, to have a look at immigration policy too.
5: Yes, and he's obviously in the last few weeks been rolling out sort of policies that he's going to be focused on. We've discussed them, a lot of them are grassroots and small. He's looked at social care, but this has rather forced his hand to discuss immigration, and he's pledged his government will be relentless, is the quote, in curbing the number of people arriving in the UK on small boats. He said people want to see this issue addressed. He said it in Dover on the English south coast. He said we also need to build a system that offers a safe route for people as well, because that also takes away the selling points of the gangs. This has caused, you know, criticism from lots of different parties who've said nothing has been happening, including Reform UK, Nigel Farage's party, which insisted they would just take migrants back to French ports, even if France disagreed, which has rather upset the French.
0: Okay, that's going to be interesting. Now, we saw in the news this week that fighting those wildfires across Europe, two helicopters have collided. Just highlights how dangerous these fires are, and the firefighting efforts as well.
5: Yes, and we've seen the sort of the French and the Spanish wildfires have been winding down after weeks of those blazes. And then it was in Athens that this tragedy happened, between, as you say, a Greek and a Danish national both died, and two others were hospitalized in that collision. But it's this prolonged heat wave and lack of rainfall that is leading to this driest July we've just seen in the UK and in Europe. But what is interesting, and it's something, again, that Australians will be aware of, is that this doesn't just come with sort of the human cost, but also this is going to have ramifications on the economies and the countries for years to come. According to the European Commission, the economic impact of wildfires in Spain a couple of years ago in 2022 amounted to approximately 7.1 billion euros, which is about 4.5% of the country's GDP at the time. And they're expecting similar after these wildfires.
0: Yeah, absolutely extraordinary. Now, the Clacton by-election, Count Binface has got a bit of competition on his hands.
5: Yes, I thought this would rather lighten the mood after significantly depressing news. So the longest ballot paper in British political history is going to cost four times as much to print than a regular ballot paper for the local council in Clacton ahead of that election on the 13th of August. So we have 34 candidates have put their name forward, 20 of whom are independent. We don't have any of the major parties apart from Reform UK. The rest have said they're not going to take part. That does mean that smaller, sort of, you know, one member, handful of members of parties are participating. We know that there are a couple of representatives of the official Monster Raving Loony Party, which is a satirical political party which was established in 1982.
0: This sounds like the original ACT local assembly election, where we had the party, party, party, party. We had the warm, sun-ripened tomato party. There was the marijuana party. There was pirate party. Anyway, moving. Keep going. Sorry.
5: No. There's lots of people with small individual issues. One man whose real name is Tom Darwood, but goes by Joseph. He says in a post on his website that he calls himself Joseph as his life reflects the biblical Old Testament figure, Joseph, who in effect became a surrogate prime minister. That's from the BBC, who've done an excellent list of every single person standing for election. We have people who were sort of pro the European Union and migration. We have people who are anti-migration. We have people who are against inheritance tax. It's a wild array of people who were just sort of putting their hat in their ring at this point.
0: When Nigel Farage is the mainstream candidate, you know England has descended into farce.
5: I thought the 34 number in and of itself would be rather farcical.
0: Oh, well, that too. But it's just, yeah, anyway. Look, you know, the one thing that I love about this is they'll all have to line up on that stage at the end when they announce the results and be humiliated when they only get 3 votes each or whatever it is. Is Farage still in the box seat here?
5: Yes, yeah. He is. He's still there, and we're still expecting that. Though I think the person with the biggest social media presence, due to the scrutiny on Reform UK's finances, has been Count Binface of recent days.
0: Wonderful. A bloke with a bin on his head. Caitlin, wonderful to talk to you. We'll catch up later in the week.
5: Thanks so much.
0: All the best. Caitlin Powell back with us on Thursday to talk all things North, all things UK, I should say, UK and Europe, 6:27.
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7: It's minus 1 degree in Canberra, but feels like minus 5. Morning frost and partly cloudy today, going for a top of 12. From the Capital Radio Newsroom, good morning. I'm Tia Priest-Willamott. The federal government is defending a decision not to include a ban on betting inducements in its gambling reforms. A Senate inquiry is investigating legislation that seeks to limit the number of wagering ads shown on TV, radio and online. The Greens say the reforms bill should ban inducements which seek to keep problem gamblers hooked. Communications Minister Anika Wells argues avenues already exist for addicts trying to quit.
8: BetStop is the national self-exclusion register. This is something that has been launched by the Albanese government. We have done an entire statutory review into BetStop to see how we can strengthen it, how we can improve it, how it's going. We know that 65,000 Australians who are suffering from gambling harm have registered with BetStop.
7: The ACT Greens have raised concern about the government's procurement processes for landcare groups across Canberra. The process was put out to market, which has concerned the Territory's 144 landcare groups, as some catchment groups haven't been successful in the tender. Leader Joe Clay says documents differ from what the relevant minister says.
9: And we heard during estimates that the only possible option that the minister had, the only legal option was that she had to put this out to public tender, and she said that was, the officials all said that's the only legal way they could do this. The brief that IFOI didn't say that.
7: Overseas, Iran says it is negotiating with Oman about a temporary solution for commercial shipping to resume through the Strait of Hormuz. Tehran insists it is not holding talks with the United States, though, despite claims from President Donald Trump. Mr. Trump took to social media to describe the Iranian leadership as unbelievably duplicitous. Back here

0: It's a slam dunk for the nation's capital.
1: I think it's the first time that they've ever been held outside of Melbourne. I don't know whether they've been held anywhere else, but yeah, really excited to be able to host the best of the best and the glitz of glamour of the, Andrew Gaze Awards here in Canberra. It'll be fantastic to highlight the city as the event's broadcast.
2: The latest finance report.
0: The Dow Jones is up 713 points this morning at 53,198. Gold is selling at $4,054 an ounce, and one Australian dollar is buying 70.00 US cents.
2: Sports update.
0: Matt King will this morning be unveiled as the new coach of the New South Wales Origin side. He'll take over from Laurie Daly, who he served as senior assistant for during the Blues' last two campaigns. Luke Beveridge has hit out at an AFL memo urging clubs not to rest players in the final round. The Western Bulldogs coach says clubs are within their rights to make their own decisions at selection if they're in a position to. And in the EPL, Chelsea has signed former Liverpool midfielder Jordan Henderson on a two-year deal. And that's the latest from the Capital Radio newsroom.
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4: The Parliament Triangle looking all clear for now around the State Circle in all directions. Parkes Way getting a good run both directions, past Canberra Avenue, past Canberra Central, approaching Anzac Parade into Reid. Travel time from Queanbeyan to Bungendore via the Kings Highway will take you 21 minutes. Up into Yass, we've got all-day roadworks. Hunt's got delays now building for the Hume Highway at Fulda Avenue with 60km speed drops travelling through the work site. Travelling out of Yass, the Barton Highway is steady run southbound towards the capital into Hall this morning. Getting ready for your next project? 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
3: 2CC weather. Alexander Watson Insulation. Canberra's cold. Your house doesn't have to be.
0: Partly cloudy today and 12 degrees. Morning frost and partly cloudy, top of 13 tomorrow. 14 on Thursday and similar conditions. Then another morning frost and mostly sunny, going for a top of 15 on Friday. Right now, it's minus one in Spence, minus one in Kingston and minus 1 degree in Bonython.
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8: It's 23 minutes to 7 o'clock. We know that the cost of living crisis is biting everywhere. But did you know that more than one in four Australian pet owners have skipped, reduced or delayed their own meals to afford pet food? Oh, that's frightening. It's research by the Pet Stock Foundation that found 28% had cut back on their own meals, while 19% needed help paying for pet food in the past year. However, only 6% accessed support, with many unsure where to seek assistance, embarrassed to ask or unclear about the process. To talk to us about this, we're joined by Naomi Manklatow. She's the team leader of the Pet Stock Foundation. Naomi, good morning.
9: Good morning, Stephen. Thank you so much for having us on.
8: Frightening figures.

0: Well, I mean, what do you do? I mean, if we're looking for food for ourselves, there's plenty of charities out there and there are places we can go. But, I mean, I guess the flip side of this is there's going to be abandonment issues too with pets.
1: Absolutely. So the Petstock Foundation obviously took note of the rising cost of living and the pressure that's putting on families and knew that we had to step into action. This is such an important conversation for everyone to be having at the moment. As you said, with the pressure that hits families, we know that it's shared by the pets, and that can sometimes lead to really difficult decisions. And no one should have to make the kind of choice between feeding themselves and feeding their pet, or potentially even surrendering their pet. So that's why we're so proud to have brought back the Big Hearts Project this year, so that we can raise money and help ease household pressure.
0: Yeah. So, okay. So what? How do people access this? If they are struggling to feed their pets, what do they do?
1: Absolutely a great question. So the One Welfare model that the Petstock Foundation believes is going to be the best solution for this kind of pressure is knowing that a lot of the human food welfare resources that are available to people will often have pet food available. Or even if people are struggling to feed their pet, sometimes actually getting the relief of some of the human food will actually put a little bit of extra back into their budget to be able to afford their pet. So if anyone is facing any kind of food insecurity or financial hardship that's making them question their capacity to take care of their pet, we want to make sure that pets stay where they belong, which is with the family that loves them. So this August, we are asking anyone across Australia to donate $2 to the Petstock Foundation, and you can do so in-store or online. And every single one of those dollars will go to OzHarvest, who operate nationally across Australia to provide that relief to families in need.
0: Yeah, it's one of those things. It's, you know, look, we all know that people are cutting corners and making decisions, choices that they wouldn't have had to have made a long time ago. But it's one of those things that we don't sort of think about is feeding our pets. And, you know, I mean, feeding our pets properly can be somewhat expensive. Naomi, really good to talk to you this morning. Thanks for your time.
1: My pleasure. Thanks so much.
0: All the best. That's Naomi Manklisau, the team lead at Petstock Foundation. Frightening, isn't it? 6255-1206. Let's have a look at some sport.
2: 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Sport Shorts.
0: Well, the New South Wales Rugby League will this morning announce Matt King as the new coach of the Blues Origin side. The former winger hasn't coached at NRL level but served as Laurie Daly's senior assistant over the past 2 years. The Wallabies are bracing for familiar faces when they take on Japan this Saturday. Up to five Australian players could line up under the Eddie Jones coach side in Osaka. And Josh Hazlewood limped from Australian training with a back spasm. He's expected to recover within a few days as the Aussies count down to playing Bangladesh in the top end in the cricket. That's what's making sport news. We'll have a look at finance after the break. It's 19 to 7.
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7: The ACT Greens have raised concern about the government's procurement processes for landcare groups across Canberra. Iran says it is negotiating with Oman about a temporary solution for commercial shipping to resume through the Strait of Hormuz. And the National Basketball League has chosen Canberra to host its Ignite Cup finals and the prestigious Andrew Gaze MVP awards. And in sport, Luke Beveridge has hit out at an AFL memo urging clubs not to rest players in the final round.
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8: Morning, I'm Brooke Shem. The latest Canberra traffic into Woden Valley. It's stacking up all directions. Highmarsh and Yamba Drive. Slowing in patches now northbound past the hospital to Kitchener Street. Expect outbound delays today in Commonwealth Avenue with bridge renewal works underway. There's only one lane open each way over the bridge. Edinburgh Avenue remains closed westbound for the remainder of August. And the left lane on Parks Way westbound is closed today from 9:30 a.m. until 4 p.m. It's Travel Tuesday at Flight Centre. 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
0: Let's have a look at some finance.
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0: Scott Phillips is the Chief Investment Officer of the Motley Fool. Morning, Scott.
13: Stephen, good morning. I get five entries a week, don't I, in the CBR Meats draw?
0: No, mate, no.
13: Oh,
0: no. No, neither do I.
13: At this point.
0: Yeah, I know.
13: I'll try myself. All right.
0: It's one of those things. Well, you could call up and pretend to be somebody else.
13: Yeah, like, I think you'd pick it.
0: Yeah, right. I reckon I probably would too. What's going on with Qantas? More outsourcing?
13: Yeah, mate, up to 1,000 jobs reportedly. This is in the Fin this morning. Apparently investigating a deal with Accenture, the big consulting mob, take up to 1,000 jobs offshore, probably to India. The client Project IQ. This is kind of we talk about AI a lot. It's not just AI, of course, but kind of talking about marketing, finance, HR, other back office positions being sent to India as part of this deal. Basically, because the staff are cheaper. And Qantas are trying to work out whether or to what degree staff in India or anywhere else who can do us the same job but cheaper are a better option for them to basically bring their costs down. Now, there's whole lots of kind of, this is really the coalescence of a whole lot of things. There's labor costs, It's probably regulations, probably workplace flexibility, but it's also just straight up AI and other things. Whether all of the jobs that are lost are replaced or whether only some of them are replaced and the rest by AI, we'll have to wait and see. Clients haven't made any final decisions, but yet another company, Woolies, talked about sending some of theirs to India previously, and they have laid off some staff. I don't know if we'll see, you know, huge job losses. I don't know that anyone will blame on AI after CBA famously was sacking call centre staff and having to get them back again because AI didn't work. But we're going to see, I suspect, a round of layoffs over the next 12 months or so if this continues, if it does work for companies like Qantas.
0: Yeah. I think look, Qantas is problematic in the sense that, you know, it's our legacy carrier. There should be some sort of obligation to hire Australians, but 1,000 back office positions to India.
13: Yeah.
0: And the initiative is called Project IQ. I mean, fair to
13: you. Oh, mate, don't get between consultants and their project names. That's the thing that we've got to hang their hats on.
0: Yeah, well, yeah. I thought we were getting rid of consultants. But now, the government... The tax changes that the government brought in. Now, I know you're in favour of some of them. I'm against all of them.
13: Yep.
0: But my biggest concern is that, firstly, they didn't consult with anybody before they changed the law. They rushed through the legislation before they actually got it right. And then after they went, oh, we need to fix all of these things and we're going to fix this widow tax, but, well, we haven't actually done it. We'll get around to it one day.
13: Mate,
0: and now it's actually impacting people.
13: Yep, you and I completely agree on that bit at least. You know, regardless of how you, well, what tax you choose to bring in, the fact there was, if there was any consulting that didn't listen or they asked the wrong people, because there were some obvious and really significant holes in the potential legislation. We knew it at the time, we said it at the time, others said it at the time. The government belatedly realised or got too much political heat and had to change. Either way, they didn't do the work, didn't do the thinking. That seems patently obvious to anyone, even if you do like the changes, the way they were brought in or some of the changes. I don't like them all, obviously. This one is the widow tax, mate. And this was the situation where negatively geared properties were grandfathered if you owned them on budget night, and that made perfect sense. Except even at the time before the legislation was passed, lots of people, including Senator Pocock, who's bringing this one up today, basically said, hey, a change of ownership would include a death, hence the widow tax. You know, if someone lost a partner, the property goes from the partner's name to their name or from joint names to a single name. Under the law as it was passed, that's a change of ownership. In this case, we had a lady who apparently is a victim of domestic violence and also trying to divorce her partner and get refinanced, but the banks are saying, we can't refinance you assuming you get the negative gearing benefits because the law as it stands doesn't allow us to. It is a change of ownership and therefore you don't get those benefits. And this is the ridiculous part of it, mate, because it was mentioned at the time. Senator Pocock even took it to the government at the time and said, we should change this. And they said, no, we'll change it later. Don't worry about it. Yeah. And so people are absolutely being caught. It's just another example. It's just not been well enough thought through. As I said, I don't like all of them. You don't like any of them. Either way, none of us like the fact they rushed them through. They didn't consult. They didn't understand the implications. Yeah. They didn't ask or didn't listen. It's a pretty ordinary way to go.
0: Yeah, absolutely extraordinary. What are the markets going to do today, mate?
13: It is a funny one. The US market was up 1.5% overnight. Normally you go, great, that should be good for us. It was largely tech stocks. And so what's happened is our futures up about 3 points. So less than 0.1%. Hopefully a positive day, but nowhere near as good as the Yanks. Our dollar, a really nice round number for you this morning because they're just kind of fun, down 0.2% to exactly 70.00 US cents.
0: Wow, 70 cents on the knocker. Good on you, mate.
13: Correct.
0: We'll catch up again tomorrow. All the best. Scott Phillips from the Motley Fool back with us in the morning to talk all things finance. 6255 1206. If you do call, I'll give you a ticket in the Metro raffle.
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0: On this day in 2003, Dick Ebersole, the US TV executive, paid $77,400 at auction to find out who Carly Simon was singing about in her 1972 hit, You're So Vain.

0: So vain. In 2003, Dick Ebersole paid nearly $80,000 to find out who she was singing about, but he's not allowed to tell anybody, other than he's got an E in his name, apparently. Ben from Miranda, good morning.
1: Good morning, Steve. And one of my favourite guests on your program, Gary Hardgrave,
0: yes,
1: often remarks that you know, friends don't let friends watch the ABC.
0: Yes.
1: However, last night my wife, bless her, was watching the ABC, and I sat down and watched it with her. And we watched the back-to-back episodes of Kitchen Cabinet.
0: Oh, yes.
1: With Annabelle Crabb.
0: Yeah.
1: Firstly, with Prime Minister Anthony Albanese, and then the opposition leader Angus Taylor after her. And I encourage all your listeners to spend the hour and watch the two episodes. The intellectual difference between those two men could not be more stark.
0: Well, and the frightening thing is that if you can determine that from what they're cooking in the kitchen, that's pretty sad.
1: It's just that the conversation, the way they carry themselves, for goodness sake, the way they hold their knife and fork. I mean, it's chalk and cheese. So all those people who have voted for Anthony Albanese to be the Prime Minister of this country twice, hang your heads in shame.
0: Well said, well said. Good on you, mate. Speaking of Gary Hardgrave, he is coming back, coming up after 7 o'clock for the Tuesday dose of Common Sense. We're also going to catch up with Dr. Deirdre Brander, who's a child psychologist, to talk about traditional caregiving. And Greg Craven is going to talk to us about his article in The Australian, Bigger Than Footy, The Unstoppable Revival of Faith. Now, I've talked about this a number of times. We'll get Greg Craven's view on it. It's 6:30.
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10: It's -1 degree in Canberra, but feels like -6. Morning frost and partly cloudy today, going for a top of 12. From the Capital Radio Newsroom, good morning. I'm Tia Priest-Willamott. Food charities are warning of growing demand for help from people trying to put food on the table. New data suggests nearly 3.6 million Australians have experienced food hardship for the first time this year. Research commissioned by Second Bite and Food Bank shows 85% of Australians are experiencing budget pressure. Food Bank Australia Chief Executive Kylia Tink says many people are skipping meals.
11: The most frequent feedback we get from people is that they will prioritise feeding the most vulnerable in their household. So this is about parents who will tell their kids they've already eaten when they serve dinner on the table. It's about, you know, a carer who will say to an older person in their home that, no, they're not hungry today.
10: The Canberra Liberals have slammed the ACT youth minister, saying he's disowned responsibility for youth policy. Estimates in the Legislative Assembly are taking place, with Michael Pettersson revealing little has been done in the portfolio. Shadow Youth Affairs Minister Ed Cox says Mr. Pettersson has effectively abandoned the role.
12: But during the hearing, we heard admissions from the minister that he's not made any representations to advocate for whole-of-government approach to youth issues. Now, he's undertaken no evaluation of the old youth policy, done no work on the government's promised ACT youth strategy.
10: A Canberra icon has been added to the ACT Heritage Register. Brad McIntosh reports.
13: The well-loved precast concrete bus shelters have been added to the register, recognising their significance to the ACT. Designed in 1975 by Clem Cummings, the cream and orange shelters are instantly recognisable and have grown to become a part of Canberra's identity. The shelters are an example of Canberra's brutalist architecture, with almost all still standing and functioning. The ACT Heritage Councillors said community response to the proposal was overwhelmingly positive and demonstrates just how important the shelters have become. Whilst now recognised, heritage registration doesn't change how they're used, managed or maintained. Brad McIntosh, Capital Radio News.
10: And Lennox Garden is undergoing a tree renewal program. The program will see 43 trees marked as end of life be removed to help improve the park's long-term health. Urban Treescape Senior Director Rachel Dawes says they'll replace them one for one.
14: They'll be at least the same number, possibly some more. So we've got trees in stock ready to go for spring, so there won't be too much of a delay in getting those in the ground and getting them going on their road to establishment.
15: The latest finance report.
10: The Dow Jones is up 693 points this morning at 53,178. Gold is selling at $4,055 an ounce, and one Australian dollar is buying 70.00 US cents.
15: Sports update.
10: Cameron Smith is pouring cold water on speculation Billy Slater could take over from Craig Bellamy as Storm coach. The Queensland boss was seen in the Melbourne change rooms on the weekend, but Smith says he can't see Slater in the top job yet.
16: Personally, though, because there's a lot of talk at the moment and speculation around, certainly Craig Bellamy's future, and then who's going to take over him? Will it be Billy Slater? I don't think so.
17: So you can't really see it in the near future?
16: Definitely not.
10: And coaches are hitting out at the AFL's crackdown on player management in the last round of the season. A memo from league headquarters is warning clubs not to rest players ahead of the start of finals. Western Bulldogs coach Luke Beveridge says the league is completely out of line. And that's the latest from the Capital Radio newsroom.
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19: Commonwealth Avenue this morning. Expect outbound pressure with bridge deal works underway. There's only one lane open each way over the bridge. Edinburgh Avenue also closed westbound this morning for the remainder of August with ongoing roadworks. Also, the left lane on Parks Way westbound is closed this morning from 9:30 a.m. until 4 p.m. affecting traffic all day. Into Woden Valley and Phillip, traffic is stacking up. Melrose and Yamba Drive all directions past the hospital as well. Travel time from Eaglehawk 3 to Collector northbound via the Federal Highway, 26 minutes. Make light work of the heavy loads in an all-new Navara. 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
18: 2CC weather. Alexander Watson Insulation. Canberra's cold. Your house doesn't have to be.
10: Partly cloudy today and 12 degrees. Morning frost and partly cloudy, top of 13 tomorrow. 14 on Thursday and similar conditions, then another morning frost and mostly sunny going for a top of 15 on Friday. Right now it's -1 in Palmerston, -1 in Bruce, and it's -2 degrees in Torrens.
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0: It's 7 past 7 on this Tuesday, the 4th of August. If it wasn't bad enough that Blackout Bowen spent $4.2 million of our money booking a whole bunch of luxury resort rooms in Fiji that nobody actually turned up to, well, listen to this. And let me say at the outset, I'm all in favour of doing more to get our long-term unemployed into work. No government has ever done enough on that and never focused on it. And the federal Labor government instituted this $32.1 million Real Jobs, Real Wages initiative, which, well, was apparently designed to foster more diverse and inclusive workplaces rather than efficient workplaces, of course. But it's now come under scrutiny for the high cost and low output of the program, which offers subsidies for hiring long-term unemployed individuals. Now, it's resulted in a taxpayer cost of approximately, wait for it, $195,000 per placement. How many people have they got into jobs over the last 2 years? 55. Now, bear in mind that there's somewhere in the vicinity of about a million long-term unemployed here in Australia. We spent $32 million to get 55 of them a job at a cost of $195,000 each. Now, it indicates that the scheme has now been come under scrutiny because of a massive discrepancy between expenditure and employment outcomes. You think? Now, despite its intentions, it's drawn backlash from opponents who cite it as an example of wastement government overspending. Now, of course, we saw the headlines in the Canberra Times, didn't we? Explosive revelations. Angus Taylor wants to cut the public service. Well, I think here's the first thing. You cut this $32 million because it ain't working. And what he really said was we need to get rid of wasteful bureaucracy. And as I said yesterday, if there's a single person in this country that doesn't think we need to get rid of wasteful bureaucracy, well, you need to take a long, hard look at yourself and maybe give yourself a triple uppercut because you're part of the problem. And when we hear that we've spent $32 million to get 55 people a job, and I can't imagine any of these people are on anywhere near $195,000 a year, you just got to shake your head, don't you? I mean, it's just the hallmark of the Albanese government that everything they touch turns to mud. You know, we talked about the widow tax with Scott Phillips earlier this morning. The fact that, you know, it was an oversight. Well, oh, geez, we didn't think that was going to happen when we rushed through the legislation without actually consulting with anybody or making sure that we got the legislation right. We will change it. And then somebody got caught up in it. Oh, well, we better sort of get around to changing it now. It's just absolutely extraordinary that this government has 94 seats in the parliament. What does that say about us, that we were willing to elect this mob a second time, given that this is the kind of output we get? Now, there does need to be a systemic overhaul of our employment services in this country. The old days, we had the CES, the Commonwealth Employment Service. You went into an office, they helped you get a job, and while you're waiting to get a job, they organise your unemployment payments. Now we've got Centrelink and we've got Job Search and we've got all of these various other levels of bureaucracy that don't work. and we're paying $32.1 million for real jobs, real wages, at a cost of $195,000 per person to get long-term unemployed Australians into jobs. You can only shake your head. Let's get talking, Canberra.
1: Who am I? I'm the unsilent majority, big mouth.
0: Oh, I need a dose of common sense after that. Former Howard Government Minister Gary Hardgrove. Gary, I mean, what can you say?
2: Well, mate, it's great to talk to you. Look, let's face it, of that $32 million, probably about 18 of it is spent admiring the problem. This is hiring the people to go and find the jobs for the 55. So I smell big rats in any of these sorts of programs. I don't know whether the money ends up where it's meant to. I feel that a lot of these things are about making work program for mates of the government that put them in high paid positions to admire problems. And then down the track, there might be an outcome. So they wouldn't be worried about only finding 55 people a job. And you're right, almost 200K each. They just... It's the process, mate. It's the vibe. It's admiring the problems, never fixing them. If they fixed the problems, they wouldn't have a job. So they just want to keep admiring it at our expense. But it's all over the place. I mean, if you want to save money, I'd get rid of the Department of Climate Change. I mean, you're paying the million-dollar Mandarin, $1 million. Then there's a whole gaggle of hangers-on under that for... Best part of a million each. That'd be a good thing to flick for a start. And you wouldn't have the sort of travel club analogy of spending 24K to send people over to look for hotel rooms that nobody wants in Fiji. I mean, it just never stops. It just never stops.
0: You've got to like $4.2 million to host a conference, a pre-conference for a conference that we bid for but didn't get. And then the people that you invite say, well, no, we're not coming. I mean,
2: yes.
0: Who writes this stuff?
2: Well, I don't know, but we're underwriting it, and that's the problem in Australia. And you're quite right to pinpoint the kind of waste that's going on. The profligacy is just shows you they don't care about the cost of it. It's all about them. It's all about their time in office, the spoils of office, and setting themselves up for life after office, looking good and throwing largesse, hell, west and crooked. And then you look at people like Commonwealth Games swimmers who are today sneaking out behind after the Commonwealth Games Association ban on thanking Gina Rinehart has ended. They're now coming out and saying, well, if I hadn't received the kind of, real tangible support I got because I won a gold medal, I wouldn't be able to keep doing what I'm doing right now. And then you've got the Australian Broadcasting Corporation, the ABC, taxpayer-funded television, is still refusing to withdraw that dreadful video skit about Gina Rinehart. I mean, we were talking about this a week ago. It's now, everybody's now catching up to what we were talking about, you and me, a week ago.
0: Yep.
2: So we were a week ahead of everybody else. The Prime Minister still hasn't said it's not good enough. The Deputy Prime Minister said, I don't know, what's the ABC? And I like Richard Mail, so I hate making jokes about him. Mark Butler, who's after Anthony Albo's job, has come out and said, oh, I don't think it's good enough. So I think the leadership contest is on over what happened to Gina Rinehart. I think this whole skit has triggered a schism in the Labor Party now.
0: I just want to put something in perspective here, that Gina Rinehart, a great Australian who does so much for sporting organisations, sometimes they throw it back in her face and she has to say, well, I tried. Pays our athletes money if they get a gold medal. They're not allowed to thank her until after the games. But
2: that's correct.
0: The flip side of that is Gina Rinehart's office reached out to me yesterday and said, thank you for your comments about Gina when I talked about it. I mean, that's a bit of class.
2: Well, there's a lot of class in Mrs. Rinehart, there's no doubt.
0: Yeah.
2: But I keep calling her one of Australia's, one of the greatest living Australians. Yeah. And I say that deliberately because it's not about the billions in the bank, which she doesn't have. It's purely billions in the assets she's got. But the fact that she actually looks for ways to support everyday Australians, she's the complete anti-government person, like as in she's completely opposite to the way government operates. Government looks at ways of milking people. She looks at ways of encouraging people. And then you've got people like Elijah Wilmington and Kyle and Shane and Jack, they're all now in a very classy way starting to say some nice things, and they should. So why is it that private citizens, people who can make a difference, are being having scorn poured on them? The Prime Minister is silent about it, while inside his own government, they're pouring scorn on everyday Australians by the way they just waste our money. So, look, this country, I think, is getting weaker by the day, socially, economically. The fabric of our society is being torn to shreds. And so all the things you're talking about and I talk about, I think are signs that we allowed them to fool us once, and then we, you know, so shame on them.
0: Yeah.
2: Fool me twice, shame on me. But fool me 5, 6, 15 times, you've got to be joking. But he probably will win the next election. That's the crazy part about it.
0: Yeah. And I've got to say, I have not been a supporter of One Nation as an alternative, because I think there's a lot more that needs to be done before they convince me that they're a party of government. But I'm interested in this election campaign launch that they did in Victoria, where they banned certain media outlets. I think you've got to accept, if you think you're a party of government, you've got to take scrutiny from everyone. Not that Labor ministers will ever appear on this show or on yours, Gary, but like, you know what I mean.
2: Well, look, I don't disagree, but there's no ban that I apply on anybody. I run my radio program mornings in Brisbane on 4BC. If you're in town, come and have a listen. But, you know, in the end, Stephen, you're right. However, I also think the ABC aren't banned from reporting on it. And, of course, now they are. So, you know, like wounded, scalded cats. But I think what Pauline Hanson was doing yesterday was talking to the base supporters to say they're useless, they're rubbish. Look what they've done to Gina. Look what they've done to this. Look what they've done to that. I don't want them in the room. Well, it was her room at that stage. Just because you're from the media doesn't give you automatic access to everything. But the inquiry and reporting side of it, absolutely everybody should be able to have a critique. I agree with that.
0: Yeah,
2: absolutely.
0: Look, there's plenty of other things we can talk about, Gary, but we do need to move on, and you've got to get ready for your show. So I appreciate your time. We'll talk again next week.
2: Common sense, always good. Good on you, Stephen.
0: All the best, mate. Gary Hardgrave, former Howard Government Minister, back with us next week. 7:17.
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3: When you need to know, Canberra's news leader is 2CC.
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3: Food charities are warning of growing demand for help from people trying to put food on the table. The Canberra Liberals have slammed the ACT Youth Minister, saying he's disowned responsibility for youth policy. And a Canberra icon has been added to the ACT Heritage Register. And in sport, Cameron Smith is pouring cold water on speculation Billy Slater could take over from Craig Bellamy as Storm coach.
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5: Morning, I'm Brooke Sheen with the latest Canberra traffic. From Eagle Hawk through to Collector this morning, northbound via the Federal Highway, 26-minute travel time. Expect outbound delays today with Brutridual works underway on Commonwealth Avenue. There's only one lane open each way over the bridge. Edinburgh Avenue remains closed westbound for the remainder of August, and the left lane on Parks Way westbound will close this morning from 9:30am till 4pm. Also, a reminder to motorists, alpine conditions in the snowy mountains are in effect. Chains must be carried in the Kosciuszko National Park throughout winter. It's Travel Tuesday at Flight Centre. 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
12: 22 past 7, breezy and cooler with partial sunshine today, a high of 11 degrees. Right now, partly sunny and minus 2, but feels like minus 5. 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
12: We were talking to Gary Hardgrave a moment ago about our Commonwealth Games athletes not being allowed to thank Gina Reinhart for the support that she gives them. Well, they've come out now after the Games. Kyle Chalmers has written this on his Instagram page. Some people change lives without ever stepping onto the podium or competing. Mrs. Reinhart is one of the true Australian greats, not just because of what she's been able to achieve, but because she continues to give back to Australia and Australian sport in such a meaningful way. He goes on to say, at this year's Commonwealth Games, she awarded $1,272,500 in medal incentive bonuses to Australian swimmers. That kind of support isn't just generous. It sends a message that all of our hard work, sacrifice and the commitment required to compete at the highest level is valued. For me personally, it means I can keep chasing something I've dedicated my life to. As a husband, a father and someone balancing the realities of life outside the pool, support like this makes an enormous difference. It gives me the opportunity to keep turning up every single day and seeing just how much I can continue to achieve. Mrs. Reinhardt, thank you for believing in Australian athletes and for investing in our dreams. Your impact reaches far beyond our medals. I'll never take that support for granted. So there are other messages similar to that from other athletes, but that's just an example of one. Good on you, Kyle Chalmers. If only he was allowed to say it at the time. Now, with the cost of living crisis continuing to bite, childcare is and looking after your kids is a focus for most parents. Now, there's been a lot of talk about flexibility, and we talk about government grants and subsidies, etc. And every time a subsidy seems to be applied, particularly the childcare sector, what it does is sees prices go up. And makes parents even, makes it even harder for parents. To talk to us about this, we're joined by child psychologist and expert advisor at Nanny Lane, Dr. Deirdre Brander. Deirdre, good morning.
13: Good morning.
12: I guess the difficulty here is that society has changed a lot. Once upon a time, we had grandparents and uncles and aunties, and there was a tribe of people or a village that helped you raise your kids. But that's not necessarily the case for everybody anymore.
13: No, it's not. And we have to deal with, you know, we're living in a different world than we once had. And now from the moment someone falls pregnant, they're thinking about what's going to happen with their child in terms of childcare. And there's been a number of factors playing out, you know, in the landscape at the moment that's making parents feel really overwhelmed and anxious and quite stressed about what happens with childcare and wanting to do the best thing for their baby.
12: The thing that concerns me is that there are so many mixed messages out there. We hear, you know, the government will tell you that if you don't send your kids to daycare or early education, then they're going to be disadvantaged when they finally go to school. We'll hear others say that, well, hang on, they need that nurturing and that ability to spend time with their parents and be around, you know, other people within their family. We then have the cost of childcare and the fact that if you choose to do something other than send your child to a childcare centre, you don't get the same advantages or the subsidies that you do. What is the is there a one-size-fits-all answer?
13: Look, we know that what works best for families is very, very different. When we look at the data, we do know that it's not about just someone looking after your child. It's someone who really knows them. So whether that's in a childcare centre or with a nanny or a babysitter or a parent, it's someone who really knows their needs. One of the concerns I do hear that's messaged around a lot of the time is that your child is going to be disadvantaged if they don't go to childcare.
12: Yeah.
13: The studies do not support that. We know that from the age of three onwards, it's really important for little people to be mixing with others so that they can develop those social, emotional and skills that they need. But the most important thing we need is a person who is attuned to that individual child's needs. And in some cases, that happens in childcare, particularly when there's consistency of carers. But for other families, having other options, like a nanny or a regular carer, can make a huge difference to their child's well-being.
12: And I think the important word there is regular, I would imagine.
13: Yes, yes. That's consistency. We all like consistency, Steve, don't we? We always like to know what's going to happen, how things are going to play out, you know, and that makes us respond much more effectively. It keeps us calm. And that's often why we hear children hold it together when they're at childcare or when they're at school. And when they walk in the door, there's that meltdown. And that's because they've had to manage lots of different cues from lots of different adults during the day.
12: We've just seen stories, horrific stories, about predators being employed in the childcare sector. I just finished watching that movie, The Housemaid, which now has me terrified of nannies. But what is the best way for a parent to make sure they're getting somebody that's qualified and safe?
13: You need to go with a reputable service. Unlike, you know, the movie The Housemaid, if you are choosing a nanny, a babysitter, a carer, a nanny, going through a reputable service that does all those careful checks, that checks those references. Obviously, the Working with Children's Checks system has worked for most of the cases. And we really need to remember that, you know, 99% of the people that work with children are fantastic professionals who really care about children. So we do know that that's that 1% that is problematic. But in any case, when we're handing our child over to be cared for, we really need to make sure that they've got reliable references, that we can have a history of where they've worked, and being able to check out what's happening. So I mean, for every parent, reading those headlines, Steve, is absolutely overwhelming. And all we really want is our children to be cared for and to be safe.
12: Yeah, no doubt about that. Deirdre, really good to talk to you this morning. I appreciate your time.
13: Thank you, Steve. Bye.
12: Dr. Deirdre Brandner, child psychologist and expert advisor at Nanny Lane. I'd love to hear your experiences, how you've gone about finding a nanny or an au pair or a babysitter. 6255 1206. I will put you in the draw to win the meat tray, a $100 meat voucher, thanks to CBR Meats on Friday. Coming up after the break, we're going to talk to Greg Craven about his article, Bigger Than Footy, The Unstoppable Revival of Faith, 29 and a half past seven.
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3: It's minus 1 degree in Canberra, but feels like minus 6. Morning frost and partly cloudy today, going for a top of 12. From the Capital Radio Newsroom, good morning. I'm Tia Priest-Willamott. Food charities are warning of growing demand for help from people trying to put food on the table. New data suggests nearly 3.6 million Australians have experienced food hardship for the first time this year. Research commissioned by Second Bite and Food Bank shows 85% of Australians are experiencing budget pressure. Food Bank Australia Chief Executive Kylia Tink says many people are skipping meals.
17: The most frequent feedback we get from people is that they will prioritise feeding the most vulnerable in their household. So this is about parents who will tell their kids they've already eaten when they serve dinner on the table. It's about, you know, a carer who will say to an older person in their home that, no, they're not hungry today.
3: The Canberra Liberals have slammed the ACT youth minister, saying he's disowned responsibility for youth policy. Estimates in the Legislative Assembly are taking place, with Michael Pedersen revealing little has been done in the portfolio. Shadow Youth Affairs Minister Ed Cox says Mr. Pedersen has effectively abandoned the role.
18: But during the hearing, we heard admissions from the minister that he's not made any representations to advocate for whole-of-government approach to youth issues. Now, he's undertaken no evaluation of the old youth policy, done no work on the government's promised ACT youth strategy.
3: A Canberra icon has been added to the ACT Heritage Register. Brad McIntosh reports.
19: The well-loved precast concrete bus shelters have been added to the register, recognising their significance to the ACT. Designed in 1975 by Clem Cummings, the cream and orange shelters are instantly recognisable and have grown to become a part of Canberra's identity. The shelters are an example of Canberra's brutalist architecture, with almost all still standing and functioning. The ACT Heritage Council said community response to the proposal was overwhelmingly positive and demonstrates just how important the shelters have become. Whilst now recognised, heritage registration doesn't change how they're used, managed or maintained. Brad McIntosh, Capital Radio News.
3: And Lennox Garden is undergoing a tree renewal program. The program will see 43 trees marked as end of life be removed to help improve the park's long-term health. Urban Treescape Senior Director Rachel Dawes says they'll replace them one for one.
20: They'll be at least the same number, possibly some more. So we've got trees in stock ready to go for spring, so there won't be too much of a delay in getting those in the ground and getting them going.

0: I don't think so.
1: So you can't really see it in the near future?
0: Definitely not. But,
2: and coaches are hitting out at the AFL's crackdown on player management in the last round of the season. A memo from league headquarters is warning clubs not to rest players ahead of the start of finals. Western Bulldogs coach Luke Beveridge says the league is completely out of line. And that's the latest from the Capital Radio newsroom.
3: Whatever you're doing, wherever you're going, you can rely on RedSpot, the Aussie car rental company. 2CC traffic.
4: Morning, I'm Brooke Sheen with the latest Canberra traffic around the State Circle. Getting a good run from Queanbeyan via Canberra Avenue will take you 16 minutes now. It's stacking up through Canberra Central already. Barry Drive, Marcus Clark Street, left lane on Parks Way. Westbound will be closed this morning from 9:30am until 4pm for ongoing roadworks. Canberra Avenue also remains closed as well for the remainder of August with works as well. Expect outbound pressure today with bridge renewal works on Commonwealth Avenue with one lane open each way over the bridge. When the market keeps you guessing, it pays to know the value. All Homes value estimates add clarity to your search. 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
3: 082. 2CC weather. Alexander Watson Insulation. Canberra's cold. Your house doesn't have to be.
2: Partly cloudy today and 12 degrees. Morning frost and partly cloudy, top of 13 tomorrow. 14 on Thursday and similar conditions. Then another morning frost and mostly sunny, going for a top of 15 on Friday. Right now, it's -1 in Palmerston, -1 in Bruce, and it's -2 degrees in Torrens.
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7: 23 minutes to 8. Obviously, as somebody that is fairly connected to my faith, and I do attend church regularly, etc. It's interesting. I follow a lot of stuff on social media, and there seems to be this prevailing view that Christianity and Catholicism, more particularly, is declining. But those predictions of religion have been repeatedly proven wrong. Christianity and Catholicism in particular are experiencing renewed growth in Australia and internationally. To talk about this, we're joined by constitutional law expert Greg Craven, who's written about this in The Australian, Bigger Than Footy, The Unstoppable Revival of Faith. Greg, good to talk to you this morning.
8: Good to talk to you.
7: This is, it's one of the things that I notice. I go to Mass every Sunday and you see a full church and you see a lot of young people turning up that, you know, might fly in the face of conventional thinking. But particularly this year with the number of converts to Catholicism, not only here in Australia, but particularly in the United States and Canada, the trend, if it is a trend, is certainly being bucked.
8: Yeah, it's astonishing. I think our Christians and particularly Catholics are used to the bad news on this and think we're going backwards. But really, you know, all over the world, there's a huge turn to Christianity, to Catholicism. You know, 500 converts for Easter Mass in Sydney. As you say, you go to

0: churches, they're absolutely burgeoning. So there's something going on, and it's going on all around the world.
1: What do you think is driving this?
0: I think we live in a... Look, we live in a world of quiet desperation. I mean, people don't have values they can believe in. Their work is driving them. They're looking at things like AI. They're looking at things like the war in the Middle East. The world is depressing. And people need something. It's not something to hang on to in that crude sense, but they need something above the crude existence of life. And that's what they're turning to.
1: Yeah, it's interesting that, I guess it's not surprising that when, you know, things feel hopeless, you look for something that's going to give you hope. But what do you think is driving the exodus of young people towards the church?
0: Well, I think young people are the people who probably are most worried about the future. They tend to worry about climate change. They worry about, you know, war in particular. But I think it's more than that. I mean, if you look at the message of Christianity, the message of universal love, the message of social justice, if you just look at the beauty of the thing, you know, the God who's prepared to die for you, as an attractive religion to people under stress, that's an extraordinarily strong message.
1: What do you think is going to play out in the census this year? Because the census figures over the last decade or so have shown a reduction in people admitting to being part of an organised religion. Is there a fear of admitting that, or do you think in the privacy of your own home when you're filling out the census figures that might turn around this time?
0: It'll be interesting to see. I mean, I would never say that the ABS were dodgy. But the question on religion is pretty bad. So it puts no religion up front.
1: Yeah.
0: So it's like the donkey vote. You know, what am I going to say, no religion? It's interesting. If you read any of the literature on questionnaires, they say you always put the catch-all none of the above question at the bottom. So, of course, you know, this is picking up people because you see, oh, yeah, no religion. Mm. I think that's a big problem. I'll give you one prediction, which is not about Christianity. I bet a whole lot more people are not going to identify as Jews because people, when they do these questionnaires, they do actually have their eye on things like, you know, what you might call fashion, what you might call acceptability.
1: Yeah.
0: And they may well, I mean, quite frankly, if you're filling in a questionnaire and you're filling in something like that, people don't necessarily feel secure, even if it's secret.
1: I'm led to believe, though, that this year Judaism is not an option. You've got to pick other and then physically...
0: I think that's right.
1: Yeah.
0: So, you know, if you're going to pick other, are you really going to write down, in a world where people want to kill Jews, I'm a Jew?
1: Yeah.
0: So I think that's a really weird, particularly given that Judaism is one of the great religions in history.
1: You've talked about in your article the fact that a lot of the Jewish community have embraced their faith as an anchor in these tumultuous times. Do you think the attacks on the Jews will, I guess, prompt other people of faith or minor faith to say, well, hang on a sec, maybe I need to look at my faith a little bit closer?
0: I think that's right. My strong impression, is that Christians watching anti-Semitism are watching in horror. And that's not because they think it's coming for them. It's because, you know, one of the greatest sins, certainly in Catholicism, is anti-Semitism. Mm. You know, that was explained to me by my father. I mean, apart from anything else, Jesus was a Jew. But, you know, more generally, it's always said that nothing helps religion like persecution. So you look at places like Poland until recently, you look at places like Ireland until the 1900s, then you get mass religion. So I actually suspect a lot of people are looking at what's happened to the Jewish community and saying, so this is what happens when you have the wrong religion.
1: Greg, it's fair to say that we live in a world where we've never been governed more badly, and that's almost universal these days. If we ever get back to a time where we have real leadership across the Western world again, do you think that we'll see a decline in Christianity again? because, well, I guess things aren't as hopeless.
0: Well, I'd love to know when that date actually came around. I mean, one argument is the world's never been particularly flash. On the other hand, we do live in a world these days of Putin and Trump. I actually think this trend is on. It's just on. So people are astonished. I mean, Paris, most sophisticated city in the world, utterly irreligious. And I was amazed to go to Mass there.
1: Yeah.
0: And, these hundreds of children. And, this is why Australian bishops, they're actually flying overseas. And it's not a junket. They're going there to try and see what's happening. At the same time, looking at what's going on in their own. I remember we went to Mass at East Maitland for Christmas.
1: Yep.
0: Not only could you not get in the church, you couldn't get near the church. And really, tough parishes like Cessnock, which doesn't have an easy life.
1: Mm.
0: I've watched over the years because we have a place up there. Numbers increasing. So it's happening everywhere. That's what's so weird about it. It's a world trend.
1: Well, I was lucky. I never had an issue with faith, but, discipline going to church was a problem for me. And about 2 years ago, our local archbishop in a live interview on air guilted me into going back to Mass, and I've been going back ever since. So,
0: Guilt always works.
1: Yeah,
0: always
1: that's right, particularly in the Catholic Church. Greg, great to talk to you in a great article. Appreciate your time.
0: No worries. Bye-bye.
1: All the best. Greg Craven, it's 7:45.
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11: Food charities are warning of growing demand for help from people trying to put food on the table. The Canberra Liberals have slammed the ACT Youth Minister, saying he's disowned responsibility for youth policy. And a Canberra icon has been added to the ACT Heritage Register. And in sport, Cameron Smith is pouring cold water on speculation Billy Slater could take over from Craig Bellamy as Storm coach.
2: Transstate tyres for Pirelli tyres. Quality that you can really afford. 2CC traffic.
12: No major delays to report across the capital this morning. Apart from some pretty thick fog, just slow down to take extra care. Travelling out of Canberra, it's bunching up. Drag for drivable directions at Marconi Crescent. Up onto the Tuggeranong Parkway out of Western, a good run both directions. Through the Glenlock Interchange onto Caswell Drive through to Aranda. Traffic stacking up. William Hovell drivable directions now to Belconnen Way into Higgins. Busy Parks Way, slowing eastbound approaching Anzac Parade into Reid. The usual hustle and bustle. Canberra Central stacked up. All directions Barry Drive and Marcus Clark Street. 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And if you see anything on the roads, call 1300 545 082.
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4: It is almost 10 minutes to 8. Let's have a quick look at some sports shorts.
3: On 2CC Breakfast with Stephen Senatiempo. 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
4: Matt King will this morning be unveiled as the new coach of the New South Wales Origin side. He'll take over from Laurie Daly, who served as a senior assistant for during the Blues' last two campaigns. Australian batter Josh Inglis limped from training with a back spasm in Brisbane. He's expected to recover within a few days as the Aussies count down to playing Bangladesh in Darwin. And former Liverpool captain and England midfielder Jordan Henderson has departed Brentford and joined Chelsea on a two-year deal. Boo.
3: Call now. 6255-1206. Every caller goes in the running to win a $100 CBR Meats voucher. Breakfast with Stephen Senatiempo on 2CC.
4: Well, I always try to let you know when new medications have been added to the pharmaceutical benefits scheme. This one is a specialised chemotherapy-free immunotherapy combination for follicular lymphoma. It's for adults with relapsed or refractory follicular lymphoma. We'll find out what that is in a moment. But effective from the 1st of this month, the listing provides eligible patients whose disease has returned or progressed after previous treatment with subsidised access to what the company describes as Australia's first and only chemotherapy free CD19 and CD20 dual targeted That's all jargon. Somebody who understands this stuff is clinical hematologist, Associate Professor Philip Thompson. Philip, good morning.
5: Good morning. Thanks for having me.
4: Explain to us what this is. So chemotherapy-free treatment for, well, lymphoma is a type of cancer. What is follicular lymphoma?
5: Yeah, it's a type of what we call non-Hodgkin lymphoma. So it's the second most common type of non-Hodgkin lymphoma. So it's a type of blood cancer that arises from a cell called a B lymphocyte, which is part of your immune system. And it tends to grow in lymph glands, which are the same things that pop up when you have an infection. You might feel them in your neck.
4: Yep.
5: And so patients tend to come in with a slowly growing lump in the neck or armpit or groin.
4: Okay. So what is so how does this new drug work?
5: Yeah, so it's a type of immunotherapy called a monoclonal antibody. And essentially what it does is stick onto a target that's present on the surface of the cancer cell and then activate the patient's immune system to kill that cell.
4: Okay. And I imagine because chemotherapy is, well, from what I know about it, can be very invasive, for lack of a better way of putting it, and sometimes particularly damaging to a person. What is is this a way of avoiding that?
5: Well, follicular lymphoma is a disease that unfortunately can't be cured with traditional chemotherapy. So although most patients respond well to chemotherapy with the first treatment, for most of them, eventually the disease comes back.
4: Okay.
5: And previously we had to give more chemotherapy in that situation, and it became less and less effective and more toxic for the patient over time. And so this is a new type of treatment option that allows us to attack the cancer in a different way.
4: And cost-wise, now that it's on the PBS, obviously it's subsidised, what would have been the cost of a treatment like this prior to this listing?
5: Well, I mean, I don't know exactly, but often we're talking six-figure sums.
4: Wow.
5: And so a PBS listing is hugely important because it allows Australians access to these types of therapies, regardless of their financial circumstances.
4: So what sort of numbers of people are we talking about here that will be impacted by this?
5: Well, follicular lymphoma is diagnosed in about 1,000 patients every year in Australia. And because in general, people live a long time with this disease and go through multiple rounds of disease control followed by the disease coming back, there may be as many as 10,000 Australians living with follicular lymphoma.
4: So a significant amount.
5: It's a reasonably common disease. So having new treatments like this is particularly important.
4: Now, you mentioned that there is a high probability of it coming back once it's been treated. Why is that? Is there something about this particular cancer that makes it so virulent, for lack of a better way of putting it?
5: I think the thing with cancer cells is they just evolve ways to beat the treatments that we develop for them. And unfortunately, for most cancers, most cancers are not curable with chemotherapy. And that's why new types of approaches with immunotherapy are so important, not just for follicular lymphoma, but across the board in cancer.
4: So the commercial name of this is called Minjuvi, is that right?
5: That's correct, yep.
4: Minjuvi. So from the 1st of August, so already we're seeing people being able to access this.
5: Yeah, that's correct. Started being broadly available this month.
4: Yeah, fantastic. All right, Philip, I appreciate your time. Thanks for joining us.
5: Thanks for having me.
4: Associate Professor Philip Thompson, he's a clinical hematologist. Minjuvi is now on the pharmaceutical benefits scheme to treat it's an immunotherapy combination for follicular lymphoma. Now being listed on the PBS. 6255-1206 is the number.
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4: Now, I encourage everybody to jump on and follow us on our social media channels. We're on Facebook and Instagram, I know. We're also on YouTube, is that right? We're on YouTube. I think we're going to be on TikTok, maybe. We'll look at that. But every day on our Instagram page, which will also show up on Facebook as well, we're posing a question of the day. And the question is, and I'll talk more about this after 8 o'clock, but there was a launch of One Nation's Victorian election campaign where certain media outlets were excluded from the event. And I want to know, should political parties be allowed to exclude certain media outlets from their press conferences and events? That's our question of the day. You can comment on social media or you can give us a call here on 6255-1206. If you do call, we'll put you in the draw to win the CBR Meats voucher on Friday. We're giving away $100 worth of meat thanks to our friends at CBR Meats every Friday. And the only way to be in the draw is to be part of the meat tray raffle by calling the show on 6255-1206. Everyone that calls gets a ticket in the raffle. Coming up after the break, we'll talk more about the national home prices falling, particularly here in the ACT for the fourth consecutive month with Ann Flaherty from PropTrack. And independent member for Murrumbidgee, Fiona Carrick's going to join us. She's got some concerns about environmental procurement. I think all of us have got concerns about procurement here in the ACT at the moment, don't we? Love to know what your thoughts are. Give us a call. If you want to text us, 0488 266 266, or email us via the website by clicking on the feedback icon. It's 7:30 to 8.
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14: It's 0 degrees in Canberra, but feels like minus four. Morning frost and partly cloudy today, going for a top of 12. From the Capital Radio Newsroom, good morning. I'm Tia Priest-Willamott. A government minister is questioning Pauline Hanson's decision to bar certain media outlets from One Nation events. The ABC, The Age and The Guardian were denied entry to yesterday's announcement of 8 One Nation candidates for the Victorian state election in November. Amanda Rishworth has told Today answering questions from the media is part of being a politician.
15: She says often she has nothing to hide. As a politician, you have to turn up and answer questions. And so by saying you've got nothing to hide, I don't know why she would want to bar ABC, The Age, the Guardian. I'm not sure who was left at her press conference.
14: ACT Policing is marking National Missing Persons Week by launching its Still Missing, Still Loved campaign aimed at raising awareness of long-term missing persons cases. The campaign recognises the lasting impact their disappearance has on families, friends and communities. Detective Acting Inspector Craig Marriott from the Long-Term Missing Persons Unit says renewed appeals can help with fresh leads.
16: It has happened in the past, it's happened in recent years where we've reinitiated an investigation and witnessed have provided information that they hadn't previously provided, and it has provided an impetus for that investigation to carry on.
14: For the full list of missing persons, please go to the ACT Policing website. The ACT Greens are questioning the government's procurement process for Canberra's landcare groups. The tender was open to the market, prompting concern among the territory's 144 landcare groups after several catchment groups missed out on securing contracts. Greens leader Joe Clay says it sparked concern for the future of the groups.
17: We're also pretty concerned about actually how this is going to roll out from here, who will be delivering the services, what's going to happen to the thousands of volunteer land carers. Is government really looking after that and respecting all of that free work that they do for us?
14: And Canberra has been chosen by the National Basketball League to host the Ignite Cup Finals and the Andrew Gaze MVP Awards. The Ignite Cup is a newly introduced mid-season competition that will take on a Final Four format being played at the AIS Arena. Basketball ACT CEO Nicole Bowles says the appetite for the game is there.
17: Canberrans in the region love to attend their basketball and see it firsthand. So in terms of tourism and people coming to Canberra to watch the finals, it's definitely a must for any basketball fan.
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14: Checking petrol prices. Unleaded is $2.14 at the Ready Express in Belconnen. 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And it's $2.05 at the Metro in Farrer.
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14: The Dow Jones is up 693 points this morning at 53,178. Gold is selling at $4,054 an ounce, and one Australian dollar is buying 70.00 US cents.
18: Sports update.
14: The Wallabies are bracing for familiar faces when they take on Japan this Saturday. Up to five Australian players could line up under the Eddie Jones coach side in Osaka. Wallabies hooker Josh Nasser says it's just part of the modern game.
19: They've been over here paying the dues for a fair few years now, so obviously you'd like to see the Aussies in an Australian jersey, but that's the way it is. They'll be fired up to prove a point against us, I'm sure, so yeah, it'll be a good battle.
14: And Matt King will this morning be unveiled as the new coach of the New South Wales Origin side. And that's the latest from the Capital Radio newsroom.
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20: Plenty of roadworks across the capital this morning into Capitol Hill. Continuing work, State Circle southbound from Perth Avenue to Melbourne Avenue. No access travelling southbound from the State Circle to Capitol Circle. Commonwealth Avenue, expect outbound delays with bridge renewal works underway as only one lane open each way over the bridge. Also, Edinburgh Avenue remains closed now westbound until the remainder of August. A steady run around the State Circle. Travel time from Queanbeyan via Canberra Avenue, 17 minutes. 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
3: 2CC weather. Alexander Watson Insulation. Canberra's cold. Your house doesn't have to be.
14: Partly cloudy today and 12 degrees. Morning frost and partly cloudy, top of 13 tomorrow. 14 on Thursday and similar conditions, then another morning frost and mostly sunny, going for a top of 15 on Friday. Right now, it's 0 in Throsby, 0 in Parkes and minus 1 degree in Greenway.
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4: It's 8 on this Tuesday, the 4th of August. 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Well, there's been a bit of controversy emerge from the launch of One Nation's Victorian election campaign yesterday. They held an event in Melbourne. Now, there's a couple of things sort of in play here, but journalists representing the ABC, The Age and The Guardian were denied entry to the press conference. Now, the event was organised, as I said, to officially introduce 8 One Nation candidates for the upcoming Victorian state election. Now, this is a concern. Well, there's a couple of concerns to come out of this, but I want to start with the One Nation thing. And one of the criticisms is that in the lead up to the New South Wales and Victorian elections, they're pretty short on candidates. So they've announced 8 candidates, all for the upper house in Victoria. But then to exclude certain media outlets from the press conference, says to me that they're not prepared to accept the scrutiny that major parties deserve. Now, One Nation will be out there telling you that they're a potential party of government. I've told you why I don't think they are. Many of you disagree with me. And, I listen to a lot of the callers on the Overnights program with Mike Jeffries and Phil O'Neill. And, criticism whenever Terry Barnes says that One Nation doesn't have any policies. And they, oh, yes, they do. They've got a whole bunch of policies on the website. And, well, they're not actual policies. I even heard Jason Morrison talking about this with Mike Jeffries yesterday or the day before, suggesting, well, they might not be the policies that Terry likes. Well, no, they're not. But they're not actual policies. And I say that because Terry Barnes is actually a policy consultant and somebody that knows how to write policy. And motherhood statements are not policy. It's a little bit like the Canberra Liberals saying, well, we just need to do things differently. Well, okay, how? What are you going to do different? Well, just different. That's not a policy. It's not even a platform for that, for lack of a, it's not even a broad stroke motherhood statement. But if you're going to present yourself as a party of government, then you have to accept scrutiny from media outlets that you don't like. Now, the criticism I would level at the government as well. We've put in many requests for the Prime Minister to appear on this program, and he won't, because he knows that he's not going to get the Dorothy Dixer questions that he gets on the ABC or wherever. And we know that he gets a little bit testy when he gets questions that he doesn't like. But Pauline Hanson needs to be different to that. I agree. The ABC and The Guardian and The Age and all the left-wing media outlets in this town do give her a hard time, and they misquote her quite often. But then, well, you've got to combat that. You can't just exclude them, because all they're going to do is, if you don't let them into the press conference, go out and say what they want to say anyway. It makes no sense. Now, this is come under criticism from press freedom advocates. I mean, leave me out of that. I mean, press freedom, if more journalists called it straight down the line, we wouldn't have these problems. Now, and I'm the first to say, I'm not a journalist, I'm a commentator. I'll tell you what I think. A journalist is supposed to tell you what happens. And then I'll look at what happened and go, well, this is what I tell you, this is what I think about what happened, and you're welcome to call me and disagree. Now, Pauline Hanson's defended the media ban, alleging that the excluded outlets possessed an institutional bias against her political party. Okay. But then the ones that you go on have an institutional bias towards you. So, let's be fair dinkum about this. Now, some analysts are suggesting that the media strategy had aimed at solidifying the anti-establishment appeal of One Nation, and that's probably right. There's probably something in that said, there'd be people out there, and I know you're all yelling, there'd be some of you yelling at the radio now, saying, I'm going to vote, all you're doing is forcing me to vote for even harder. Well, you can only vote once, but my job is to tell you what I actually think. If you choose to disagree with me, that's up to you. But I'd love to know what your thoughts on this are. Should political parties be allowed to exclude media outlets from their press conferences and events? Not just Pauline Hanson and One Nation, but the Liberal Party, the National Party. I often argue there's no value whatsoever in coalition MPs going on the ABC, but they still do it. They still do it because you've got to front up. Struggling to get them on this program this morning, but that's a story for another day. It's 11 and a half minutes past 8. Give us a call, tell us what's on your mind, and you could win yourself a CBR Meats voucher worth $100.
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5: The heatwave that has seen some of Europe's worst wildfires on record is set to increase this week.
0: When you need to know, Canberra's news leader is 2CC.
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10: A government minister is questioning Pauline Hanson's decision to bar certain media outlets from One Nation events. ACT Policing is marking National Missing Persons Week by launching its Still Missing, Still Loved campaign. And the ACT Greens are questioning the government's procurement process for Canberra's landcare groups. And in sport, the Wallabies are bracing for familiar faces when they take on Japan this Saturday.
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12: It's stacked up through Canberra Central as usual. Barry Drive, Marcus Clark Street. It's a crawl for Parksway eastbound to Anzac Parade into Reid. Commonwealth Avenue slowing with bridge renewal works underway as only one lane open each way over the bridge as a result. To Barden, it's slowing in both directions on the Kings Avenue to Rosshead Drive into Russell. Stacking up southbound onto Caswell Drive out of Aranda, approaching Glenlock Interchange, approaching Parksway. Busy for William Hovell Drive both directions up to Bell Connon Way into Higgins as well. 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
4: It's 16 past 8. 6255 1206 is the number, or get us via text on 0488 266 266. Breezy and cooler with partial sunshine across the region today, heading towards a top of 11. And as I said earlier in the week, I don't think 11 should be considered a top. Right now, though, it's cloudy and 2 degrees, but it feels like zero. 6255 1206 is the number. John from Jerrabombra. Good day, mate.
29: Good day, mate. How are you?
4: Good.
29: Yeah, look, I've listened to your comments about Pauline Hanson and the bias and whatnot. And, yeah. And look, I think sometimes you've got to hear the people that you don't like hearing because, one, it exposes, you know, I suppose what they think about you and what's being said about you. And two, there is, I suppose, the issue in Australia now where you almost don't have two sides of the coin in media because of the Rupert Murdoch, you know, total domination of the media.
4: Well, so, but people say that, but it's not actually true.
29: Well, I don't know. I would sort of beg to differ.
4: Well, but hang on. How does Rupert Murdoch dominate the media?
29: Well, he owns most of it.
4: Well, you know, but he doesn't. That's the point. People say that, but it's not actually true.
29: Yeah, well, you know, so my understanding is that, you know, he owns, you know, a fair portion of it, which is, you know, more than 51% of it. So.
4: Yeah, but look, I you know, firstly, he doesn't own us, so he doesn't have any control over what we say on 2CC. And I appear on News 24 occasionally, and I can tell you I've never been invited to the meeting where Rupert Murdoch tells me what to say.
29: Well, I know that because you're not on that team.
4: Well, yeah, but I mean, no, and I can tell you, all of the presenters on News 24, most of them have never met Rupert Murdoch.
29: You don't have to know him to know that he has a sizable media ownership because...
4: No, but just because he has an ownership, but yeah, the argument that people make is that he's directing his presenters as to what to say.
29: Yeah, but you can also see there's a bias towards some issues and there isn't towards others. So, and I'm not saying it's you guys, but there are issues in the media where you think, like, how does this position become a position when there is a clear other side?
4: Yeah, but it doesn't mean the other side's right.
29: That's true.
4: Yeah.
29: But whether it's right or wrong, there is a bias, and you think, like, where does this position come from? And, you know, I suppose I draw me back to the conversation with old Barnaby Joyce and the dog.
4: Yeah.
29: You know, when they smelt blood, when he, you know, yelled at the dog.
4: Yeah.
29: It was just ridiculous, you know.
4: I said that at the time.
29: And I know that, and I'm not saying you didn't.
4: Yeah.
29: But they've managed to turn it around and made some really good memes out of it. And made the most out of it. But, you know, you could see as soon as he looked like he started to become unstuck, they wanted blood and they wanted to make him look stupid.
4: Yeah, well, but again, as an experienced politician, you've got to know how to avoid that. Hassan from Gungahlin, good morning.
14: Thank you, Stephen. Look, if the assumption is that the people in Guardian and ABC are journalists, then Pauline Hanson must front up and talk to them.
4: I think the point is it is a big assumption. You're right.
14: Correct, because most of them there are just bloody journalists, left-wing journalists, full stop.
4: Yeah. No, I think that's right. But having said that, I mean, you know, you need to be able to handle those hard questions. And as I said, the criticism is of the government as well. I mean, the Prime Minister won't appear on this program and most of his ministers won't either, unless they know that it's something where I agree with them. Otherwise, they won't front. So, you know, all political parties need to take the heat here. But my point is that now that One Nation are a party that purports to be one of government or a potential party of government, they need to start accepting the scrutiny like the others do.
16: 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Every caller goes in the running to win a $100 CBR Meats voucher. Breakfast with Stephen Sinity Empo on 2CC.
4: Well, national home prices fall by 0.3% in July, marking the fourth consecutive monthly decline, leaving prices 1.8% below their peak. To talk to us about this, we're joined by senior economist at PropTrack, Anne Flaherty. Anne, good morning.
17: Good morning.
4: Is this a trend that you see considering, and how much of this is driven by recent tax changes?
17: Look, I think it's a combination of factors driving this. It's the fourth consecutive month now of home declines. High interest rates have been a factor here, but it does seem like tax changes could also be contributing, in particular a wind back in investor demand, which is just reducing overall buyer competition.
4: The only thing I would say to that is when we talk about high interest rates, historically they're still pretty low. At what point do interest rates become attractive again?
17: I guess when you compare historically, though, you have to remember that the average mortgage size now is astronomically higher compared to what it was back in the era of 17% interest rates, for example. So in terms of the percentage of people's income that they're spending on their mortgage, in general, people are spending a lot more now than they were even back when interest rates were that high. So a lot of people are feeling the squeeze, and what we're seeing is that because interest rates are so high, the amount that buyers can borrow has been reduced. So what we're really seeing with the home price falls is it's typically more expensive areas that have actually seen the bigger declines. More buyers are looking to buy in affordable areas, and they are typically a bit more price resilient.
4: Which I guess leads me to the investor problem is that, and I argued at the time when the government suggested that, they emphatically suggested that investors would now go and buy new builds. And my argument was that the average investor, or at least 80% of them, are your mum and dad investor who are looking for a cheap property to build a bit of a nest egg. New builds are not that anymore.
17: No, they're not. It might actually surprise a lot of people, but the median price of a new apartment development is well above an established equivalent apartment. So, for example, we have over half of new apartment developments being priced in at above $1.5 million. So that's a lot for an investor to pay. And then, of course, once you buy the property, it's no longer new, which reduces the on-sale appeal to future investors.
4: How much of this do you think is investors sitting back going, well, if the market's dropping, I'll keep waiting until it hits the bottom before I get in?
17: Well, it's not just investors. I think first home buyers and upsizers also have an incentive to wait to see how far prices fall before they make a move. For those buying and selling an equivalent property in the same market, it doesn't matter as much, but it does seem like there are a lot of prospective buyers out there who are actively monitoring the market, but may be delaying that purchase in the hope that prices fall further.
4: Yeah, it's certainly a problematic market. It's different right across the country. We've seen that national fall of 0.3%, 1.8% below its peak. Which cities are performing worse than others?
17: So Sydney's seen the biggest drop. Prices were down 0.6%, so about double the national average. But we've also seen some pretty big drops of about 0.5% in Adelaide, Hobart, Canberra, and Melbourne's down 0.4%. The only city that didn't decline in July was actually Darwin, where prices edged up a small 0.1%.
4: But, traditionally Darwin is a cheaper city than those others. I imagine that plays into this, doesn't it?
17: It absolutely does. And as I mentioned with that affordability piece, where, you know, suburbs and cities where prices are on the lower end, often we're seeing a bit more resilience there, particularly if you think about buyers being constrained in how much they can borrow with interest rates where they are. That's just pricing them out of a lot of parts of the country, which means that we still have a lot of active buyers, and we still have the 5% home deposit scheme for first home buyers. So home prices under those price caps have been performing more strongly as well.
4: So, Anne, how do you respond when the housing minister says, oh, this is just a correction, we've seen these before? I don't know I've seen it this bad before, though.
17: Well, it's still a lot of uncertain territory because we don't know if interest rates could increase again this year. It isn't looking that likely we'll see an August interest rate rise, but it's certainly possible we do get another one before the end of the year, which will constrain the amount people can borrow as well. And I think we're still waiting to see how these budget changes play out. In particular, with investors, the new home stock, which the government's hoping investors will flock towards, it accounts for a very small percentage of the overall market. And if we do see a very big pullback, the price correction might last longer than other corrections.
4: Yeah.
17: And add to that, if we see interest rates higher for longer, that could also lengthen the time that prices decline.
4: The old Chinese curse goes, may you live in interesting times. Anne, great to talk to you this morning.
17: Great to talk to you too.
4: Anne Flaherty, Senior Economist at PropTrack. Let's have a look at what's happening in North America.
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4: Thanks to Selwyn Snow Resort, ski plan saved this winter at Selwyn Snow Resort. President Donald Trump announced the postponement of a massive military strike against Iran to allow for diplomatic negotiations. While Trump claimed new talks were imminent, Iranian officials denied direct discussions with the US, stating they are only coordinating with Oman regarding the strategic Strait of Hormuz. Extensive wildfires burning in eastern Washington state have forced nearly 60,000 residents to evacuate their homes. The fast-moving blazes have destroyed over 600 structures and houses, leaving emergency crews struggling with zero containment amid hazardous smoky conditions. Acting Attorney General nominee Todd Blanche formally withdrew a proposal to establish a $1.8 billion anti-weaponization fund. The concession cleared a major hurdle in the Senate, securing crucial backing from Republican holdouts who demanded written guarantees before his upcoming confirmation vote. And the United States is facing its largest measles outbreak in 30 years, recording more than 2,300 confirmed cases across several states, including Arizona, Delaware, South Carolina, and Utah. Health officials attribute the rapid spread to plummeting vaccination rates driven by administrative policy changes and widespread vaccine skepticism. That's what's happening in North America this morning.
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10: It's 0 degrees in Canberra, but feels like minus four. Morning frost and partly cloudy today, going for a top of 12. From the Capital Radio Newsroom, good morning. I'm Tia Priest-Willamott. A government minister is questioning Pauline Hanson's decision to bar certain media outlets from One Nation events. The ABC, The Age and The Guardian were denied entry to yesterday's announcement of 8 One Nation candidates for the Victorian state election in November. Amanda Rishworth has told Today, answering questions from the media is part of being a politician.
25: She says often she has nothing to hide. As a politician, you have to turn up and answer questions. And so by saying you've got nothing to hide, I don't know why she would want to bar ABC, The Age, the Guardian. I'm not sure who was left at her press conference.
10: ACT Policing is marking National Missing Persons Week by launching its Still Missing, Still Loved campaign aimed at raising awareness of long-term missing persons cases. The campaign recognises the lasting impact their disappearance has on families, friends and communities. Detective Acting Inspector Craig Marriott from the Long-Term Missing Persons Unit says renewed appeals can help with fresh leads.
26: It has happened in the past, it's happened in recent years where we've reinitiated an investigation and witnesses have provided information that they hadn't previously provided, and it has provided an impetus for that investigation to carry on.
10: For the full list of missing persons, please go to the ACT Policing website. The ACT Greens are questioning the government's procurement process for Canberra's Landcare groups. The tender was open to the market, prompting concern among the Territory's 144 Landcare groups after several catchment groups missed out on securing contracts. Greens leader Joe Clay says it sparked concern for the future of the groups.
30: We're also pretty concerned about actually how this is going to roll out from here, who will be delivering the services, what's going to happen to the thousands of volunteer land carers. Is government really looking after that and respecting all of that free work that they do for us?
10: And Canberra has been chosen by the National Basketball League to host the Ignite Cup Finals and the Andrew Gaze MVP Awards. The Ignite Cup is a newly introduced mid-season competition that will take on a Final Four format being played at the AIS Arena. Basketball ACT CEO Nicole Bowles says the appetite for the game is there.
30: Canberrans in the region love to attend their basketball and see it firsthand. So in terms of tourism and people coming to Canberra to watch the finals, it's definitely a must for any basketball fan.
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10: The Dow Jones is up 693 points this morning at 53,178. Gold is selling at $4,054 an ounce, and one Australian dollar is buying 70.00 US cents.
7: Sports update.
10: The Wallabies are bracing for familiar faces when they take on Japan this Saturday. Up to five Australian players could line up under the

0: Circle. Travelling southbound from Capital Circle. Outbound delays now building very heavy. Commonwealth Avenue with bridge renewal works underway. Edinburgh Avenue westbound, that remains closed for the remainder of August. And the left lane of Parks Way westbound will close from 9:30 a.m. until 4 p.m. for ongoing roadworks this morning. Whether you're moving, decluttering your home or office, or heading overseas, let Storage King help you start your new chapter. Stuff it, live more, search Storage King today. And if you see anything on the roads, call 1300 545 082.
1: 2CC weather, Alexander Watson Insulation. Canberra's cold, your house doesn't have to be.
2: Partly cloudy today and 12 degrees. Morning frost and partly cloudy, top of 13 tomorrow. 14 on Thursday and similar conditions. Then another morning frost and mostly sunny, going for a top of 15 on Friday. Right now it's 0 in Throsby, 0 in Parkes and minus 1 degree in Greenway.
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7: This is Budgie Baker. Well, the changer has moved in properly. There is some snow falling. Not a lot just yet, but it should build during the day. A little bit of wind around as well, so you just need to rug up today and don't forget the goggles. Selwyn, new chum chair will be the go for the skiers and boarders, with tobogganers having their fun on Easy Street today. Charlotte Pass, Guthrie's double chair, Cosy triple chair, getting skiers and boarders to some nice snow. Pulpit T-Bar, Basin Palmer as well. First timers riding the Cosy carpet for all their enjoyment. Perisher lifts to open across all four resort areas. Should be okay with the wind today. Mount P6, Air and International. Front and Centre Valley, Blue Cow should be okay. Some lifts to spin in Smiggins as well, and a couple of lifts in Guthaga today. Trebo, Basin and Carrolls plus Cruiser. That'll get you to some nice fresh snow. It'll be a little bit breezy up high though. Gunbarrel and Anton's for some nice runs, including High Noon and Friday Flat. Good for the first timers and the kids. Have a good day. Hope the wind doesn't affect your day too much. It's going to be nice to see the fresh snow on the ground, and you can ski, play and save at Selwyn Snow Resort, the most affordable snow resort in New South Wales.
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3: 21 and a half minutes to nine. Brian says via email, thanks for your segment on churches, changes and progress over the years. He says, as a Catholic school kid, I recall wetting my pants in church because the nuns would not excuse me for a toilet break, which resulted in my mother moving the family up the hill to the Anglican church. I still recall Father O'Connor's old black Buick speeding up the old dirt road to argue with my mum, who held her ground. Fortunately, I'm now welcome in any traditional Christian church on my bush travels if there's no Anglican church, which is how it should be, for we all read from the same Bible. And I love to strap on the guitar and sing a few country gospel songs, which mostly goes down well. Good on you, Brian. I appreciate your email. It's funny you tell that story, because my mum always used to tell the story of her parish priest when she was in high school, Father Crotty, who had an old black Citroen that he used to drive around in. It's the things we remember. I've got to tell you, I don't remember what kind of car any of the priests that I've experienced drive. There you go. But good on you, Brian. I do appreciate your ongoing support. And

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0: Independent member for Murrumbidgee, Fiona Carrick, has raised concerns about the ACT government's procurement process for community stewardship and environmental education programs currently delivered by Canberra's three catchment groups. She joins us online now. Fiona, fair to say there's probably concerns about all ACT government procurement at the moment.
2: Morning, Steve. Yes, well, you don't know what is going on, but this is a particular concern for the catchment groups. They have built up over 20, 30 years relationships with all the landcare groups across Canberra. So the southern catchment, there's three, you might not know, but there's three catchment groups.
0: Right.
2: Southern catchment, Molonglo and Ginninderra. And they support with auspicing, you know, grants for doing projects, you know, the local landcare groups. So they're in the southern catchment. There are 37. So there's over 100 of them across Canberra, and the procurement has found that Landcare ACT, who doesn't directly work with these groups, has won the tender. And there are concerns about how this has all gone down, because the Landcare proposal appears to require the catchment groups to subcontract. So it's not clear how the government has actually assessed this proposal, because it actually found, they did a review that has not been released, and the consultation was very poor. It was just a survey. But the review found that the current programs that the three catchment groups deliver have a high impact for a relatively modest investment and are well aligned with the ACT government priorities, and that they deliver measurable environmental and community outcomes through cost-effective community-led models. So yeah, they're not sure why they lost the contract.
0: I don't think there's much cost-effective about anything the ACT government does, to be honest. But we obviously saw serious corruption findings with regards to procurement when it came to the Campbell Primary School project. Are you concerned that there's corruption here or just mismanagement?
2: I couldn't say. The catchment groups have put in a complaint to the government about it. I mean, I think it is something that the Auditor General should look at, because the process seems to be very odd, that they're saying that there's better value for money in having a supplier, but we can't even work out how the supplier can deliver the services without the catchment groups. So how did they assess it?
0: So I guess this comes back to, and this is something you and I have discussed on a number of projects in your electorate, is that the lack of consultation seems to be the problem here.
2: Yes, and this is another case of lack of consultation. So through the whole tender process, they said, you know, like, it appears that there was a predetermined outcome that Landcare would get this contract. And so the consultation has been very poor across the whole way. So the catchment groups don't even know that Landcare has said that they will negotiate them to be subcontractors. They're not even in the picture in the whole thing.
0: Yeah, so
2: it's very strange.
0: Fiona, you've also said that the evidence given by the Minister, Suzanne Orr, during estimates failed to explain how the preferred bidder would deliver these outcomes. But the evidence given by most ministers and most of the bureaucrats at estimates in this round was sorely lacking, in my view. What were your thoughts on estimates in general?
2: Well, it's been the typical situation of, it's very hard to get to the bottom of who's responsible for anything. So, for example, the Woden Community Centre that was committed to in 2018, a new build, is now no longer a new build and will be a long lease. But we don't know where it will be. There's no consultation with that. So they're just riding roughshod over us. We don't know what the future of our town centre is. Tire Chain is just moving Access Canberra into the library, so we're losing library space. Minister Rachel Stevens-Smith is determining that there'll be a long lease for a community centre somewhere. We don't know where that will be. We don't know whether it will be well located so it can actually activate the town square and the CIT Plaza. They're putting a road through the new CIT Plaza, so there'll be cars driving through our public space. We just are not involved at all. I don't know, where do they think that they can just do what they like without the concerns of the community, you know, being considered?
0: I find all of this extraordinary, but again, not surprising, unfortunately.
2: I know, and I don't know, is it, you know, the forever government, 25 years, they're complacent, they don't think they need to consult with us. I mean, maybe, you know, if they could explain that moving Access Canberra into the library is a good thing, because, you know, it's about the needs of the people. They need to be considered, and this is the bit that we never get. You can save a few bucks on a commercial lease on one hand, but then we're getting a commercial lease on the other hand. So which is it? Is it, you know, is having a government building to save lease money a good thing, or other occasions, you know, having a long-term lease is a good thing? You know, the same is happening with the Inner South Community Centre.
0: Yeah.
2: They're having a new build there in a green space between... behind the Griffith shops and taking up a whole heap of green space, whereas there is actually a site between Kingston and Manuka where they could use a long-term lease there, and that would be better located. You know, so it's just not clear how things are determined.
0: No, well, yeah, and I've learnt that over the last 6 years. Fiona, good to talk to you. We'll catch up again soon.
2: Thanks, Dave. Bye.
0: Fiona Carrick, the independent member for Murrumbidgee, 6255 1206. It's 14 minutes to 9.
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5: A government minister is questioning Pauline Hanson's decision to bar certain media outlets from One Nation events. ACT Policing is marking National Missing Persons Week by launching its Still Missing, Still Loved campaign. And the ACT Greens are questioning the government's procurement process for Canberra's Landcare groups. And in sport, the Wallabies are bracing for familiar faces when they take on Japan this Saturday.
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6: It's a West End, the Tuggeranong Parkway stuck to up in both directions at Connor Road this morning. It's in William Hobble Drive as well. That's getting busy westbound approaching Belconnen Way into Higgins. Slow run as well on Caswell Drive out of Aranda southbound approaching the Glenlock Interchange. A stacked up run for Parksway eastbound approaching Anzac Parade into Reid, and busy around Canberra Central. Marcus Clark Street a crawl both ways at Barry Drive, and slowing in patches both ways for Northbourne Avenue to Turner approaching MacArthur Avenue. 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
0: It's 9:30 to 9. 6255 1206 is the number. Ron from Murrum Bateman says, no one has a policy. A collection of motherhood statements, lies and misdirection is all we get. Once a policy begins, it's rejigged, slandered, changed or ignored. No, that's not true, Ron. If you look at even the Labor Party, as bad as their policies might be, if you go to their website, they do actually have clear policies. If you go to the Liberal Party's website, there's not many of them, but they do have some clear policies. Unfortunately, One Nation is, you know, we're going to cut immigration. Well, great, okay, but what does that mean? What does that look like? There's got to be more detail is the point I'm making. And he says, scrutiny, haha, vitriolic, hate speak, lies, derision and false interpretations isn't scrutiny. If it was, Albanese would be in a bunker. Yeah, and that's not true either. And Jack from Kayleen says, just wondering if you should change the wording of your question. Should they be allowed to exclude media? He says, of course they should. Well, then that's your answer to the question, Jack. He says, should the question rather be, is it wise? Well, no, the question is as it stands, because my position is if it's a genuine media outlet, well, then they should be allowed to attend press conferences. I'm not suggesting that bloggers and influencers and all of these people who now pretend to be journalists should be, but sadly, the ABC, whether you like it or not, is a legitimate media outlet. They don't live up to their charter, but I think it is unwise, but I do think they should be allowed into the press conferences. 6255 1206 is the number.
15: Call now, 6255 1206. Every caller goes in the running to win a $100 CBR Meats voucher. Breakfast with Stephen Senna-Tiempo on 2CC.
0: The delightful Tia Priest-Willamott joins us in the studio with some news headlines. What do you got for us, Tia?
16: The latest data suggests there's been an increase in drug-induced deaths and hospitalisations in Australia. The National Drug and Alcohol Research Centre found more than 2,000 people died as a result of illicit drugs in 2024. Associate Professor Amy Peacock says drugs like methamphetamine and cocaine are a growing problem.
0: And we decriminalise them here in the ACT. That seems like a smart thing to do.
16: Interesting to see if there's any stats about the before and after that.
0: Yes.
16: Also in news, Qantas is understood to be in discussions to outsource up to 1,000 positions to India. The Financial Review reports the airline is working to cut costs and overhaul its operations using artificial intelligence.
0: See, I'm all for commercial operations making commercial decisions, but surely when you're the legacy carrier in Australia, you have a responsibility to support Australian jobs, don't you?
16: You would think. Yeah. The airline says no formal agreement is in place and no decisions have been made, so maybe they're still discussing.
0: Yep.
16: And finally, food charities are warning of being demand for help from people trying to put food on the table. New data suggests nearly 3.6 million Australians have experienced food hardship for the first time this year. Research commissioned by Second Bite and Food Bank shows 85% of Australians are experiencing budget pressure.
0: In a first world country, we interviewed somebody this morning, it was one in four people skipping meals to feed their pets. And it's just frightening. Let's have a look at some sport headlines.
15: On 2CC Breakfast with Stephen Senna-Tiempo. Sports Shorts.
16: Matt King will this morning be unveiled as the new coach of the New South Wales Origin side. He'll take over from Laurie Daly, who he served as senior assistant for during the Blues' last two campaigns.
0: I don't know how I feel about that. Matt King was a great winger, but I don't know about him as a coach. I
16: suppose we'll have to wait and see.
0: Yeah.
16: In the AFL, Luke Beveridge has hit out at a memo urging clubs not to rest players in the final round. The Western Bulldogs coach says clubs are within their rights to make their own decisions at selection if they're in a position to.
0: Yeah, they are, but I think it's still wrong.
16: Mm.
0: Yeah.
16: And Serena and Venus Williams have been given a wild card entry for women's doubles at the Cincinnati Open.
0: Okay, well, hopefully they do better than they did in Wimbledon. We're expecting breezy and cooler conditions with intervals of clouds and sunshine across the region today. High of 11 degrees. Tonight, partly cloudy with a low of zero. Right now, it's cloudy and 3 degrees. And Tia, it feels like 3 degrees, apparently.
16: There you go, bang on.
0: You girls usually go and stand out in the car park in that kind of weather. Have you done that today?
16: I did, yes.
0: Yeah?
16: I went and stood specifically in the sun, though, so I was warming up.
0: Okay, good idea. Shall we look at some famous birthdays
16: Absolutely.
0: Before we finish? All right, let's do that. Let's play Happy Birthday to them.

0: It's my mate Tom Wolfe's birthday today from the Wolfe Brothers.
1: There you go.
0: Yeah, so I don't know how old Tom is. He always seems older than he actually is. Richard Belzer was born in Bridgeport, Connecticut on this day in 1944. He died aged 78 in 2023.
1: The US actor.
0: Yeah, best known for playing John Munch in Law & Order SVU, I should say. Interesting side of this. He used to host a talk show and he had Hulk Hogan and Mr. T on before the first WrestleMania and made jokes about the fact that wrestling was fake. And Hulk Hogan said, well, do you want me to try a move out on you? And he knocked him out and then he sued. Anyway, yeah.
1: There you go.
0: Billy Bob Thornton, 71.
1: US actor and singer.
0: Yeah, probably most famous these days for being in Landman, the latest Taylor Sheridan show, which is absolutely brilliant. Barack Obama is 65.
1: The US president, of course, yeah. Former US president.
0: Terrible president, but he was a great orator.
2: And the people who pressed on with that American creed, yes, we can. At a time when women's voices were silenced and their hopes dismissed, she lived to see them stand up and speak out and reach for the ballot. Yes, we can.
0: Yes, we can, apparently. Andrew Bartlett is 62.
1: Australian politician.
0: Yeah, he was the head of the Democrats for a while. Look, the rule used to be what happens at the Grail stays at the Grail, so I can't tell you my Andrew Bartlett story, but the Holy Grail used to be what is now that Canadian place in Kingston.
1: There you go.
0: Caribou. There you go. Thank you, Tia.
1: Thank you.
0: And thank you for joining in as well. That's all we've got time for today. We will be back to do it all again tomorrow from 5:30 in the morning. If you want to get in touch with us overnight, head to 2cc.net.au and click on the feedback icon. Stick around now, though. Mark Levy's in next with the morning show. But until we come back in the wee small hours of tomorrow morning, don't do anything I wouldn't do. Don't be a muppet and don't stop believing.

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4: It's 3 degrees in Canberra, partly cloudy today, going for a top of 12 from the Capital Radio Newsroom. Good morning, I'm Tia Priest-Willamott. Canberra Grammar School has announced an investigation into a list ranking female students. James Wybrow explains.
5: The ABC has been shown a redacted copy of the list, which ranks over 100 students on an S to F tier list. An email sent by the school's head, Justin Garrick, informed staff and parents of students in the affected year level that demeaning commentary had been circulating among the cohort. The school met with students from the affected cohort last Wednesday to offer support, including from the school's psychologist and chaplain. The ABC has chosen not to name which year group has been affected. Canberra Grammar began accepting female students in 2017. James Wybrow, Capital Radio News.
4: The latest data suggests there's been an increase in drug-induced deaths and hospitalisations in Australia. The National Drug and Alcohol Research Centre found more than 2,000 people died as a result of illicit drugs in 2024. Associate Professor Amy Peacock says drugs like methamphetamine and cocaine are a growing problem.
6: While opioids remain the leading cause of overdose deaths overall in Australia, it's a growth in stimulant motor harm, so it's really changed the picture.
4: Independent ACT Senator David Pocock has actively scrutinised proposed federal NDIS overhauls, claiming planned cuts to social and community participation budgets are a blunt instrument. Senator Pocock also highlighted local ACT funding shortfalls for specialist disability accommodation, saying that some of the evidence that was presented to the Senate last week was shocking.
7: This is one of the really tough things about the proposed reform is that generally Australians strongly support reforming the NDIS, including most participants I've spoken to, people who have NDIS plans. So yeah, there's absolutely ways that we can make this system work better.
4: A tree renewal program is now underway at the Lennox Gardens. Taking place over the coming weeks, the program is aimed at improving the long-term health of the park's urban forest. Urban Treescape Senior Director Rachel Dawes says tree removals will be a common sight.
8: In such a high-use park, it's really important that we minimise any risk to the community. So these trees are at end of life and have been assessed as requiring removal.
4: And Canberra's iconic bus shelters have been added to the ACT Heritage Register, recognising their architecturally historic and social significance to the nation's capital. Designed in 1975, the cream and orange shelters are instantly recognisable features of Canberra's streetscape. The registration recognises the shelters as an important part of Canberra's modernist heritage and ensures their significance will be considered into the future. There are more than 460 shelters across the city.
9: Sports update.
4: GWS midfielder Ryan Angwin says the next three games are elimination finals for the club. The Giants currently sit one game outside the top 10 following their two-goal win over Port Adelaide in the weekend. Angwin says the side is already eager to get to Canberra next weekend to take on the Suns.
10: Love playing in Canberra, love the expansion cup, so it should be a good game, should be a good crowd. Every game, elimination final from now, so we're pretty blessed, you know. Get to play three weeks of finals before finals, hopefully. So, yeah, we'll keep stringing competitiveness along and see how we go.
4: And the Sydney Roosters are determined not to waste their chance to do something special. The Chooks have won six straight games, including last week's record-breaking 82-12 win over the Cowboys. Ahead of a Friday night blockbuster with the Bulldogs, bench weapon Connor Watson says the Roosters know what's at stake. And that's the latest from the Capital Radio Newsroom.
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12: No major delays to report across the capital. Travelling around the state circle to Queanbeyan via Canberra Avenue will take you 16 minutes. Ongoing bridge renewal work slowing up Commonwealth Avenue now with only one lane open each way over the bridge. And Edinburgh Avenue westbound remains closed for the remainder of August with ongoing roadworks. Whether you're moving, decluttering your home or office, or heading overseas, let Storage King help you start your new chapter. Stuff it, live more. Search Storage King today. I'm Brooke Sheehan. That's the latest traffic on Canberra.
11: 2CC weather. Alexander Watson Insulation. Canberra's cold. Your house doesn't have to be.
4: Partly cloudy today and 12 degrees. Morning frost and partly cloudy, top of 13 tomorrow. 14 on Thursday and similar conditions, then another morning frost and mostly sunny, going for a top of 15 on Friday. Right now it's 3 in Ford, 3 in Campbell, and it's 3 degrees in Fadden.
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0: across Australia. This is Mornings with Mark Levy.
1: A very good morning to you on this Tuesday, the 4th of August. I'm Mark Levy. Welcome to Mornings as we broadcast in Sydney, Canberra and across Australia on the 2GB app. Coming up on the show today, the housing market on its knees because of this Albanese government, a broken promise from the New South Wales Premier when it comes to toll reform. Alan Jones returns to court for the second day of his criminal trial, while in sport, the Aussie swimmer who missed competition because he was out drinking in Glasgow. Click or get Sydney's weather. 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And we're in for a sunny day with a top of 19 in the city, the same out west. While in Canberra, for our 2CC listeners, morning frost developing into a partly cloudy day with a high of 12 degrees. As always, love to hear from you this morning. The number to call, 131873. You can email me at 2gb.com and you can shoot through a text on 0460 873 873. Well, the government has officially sold the Australian people a lemon. With its changes to negative gearing and the capital gains tax announced in the budget, it has backfired big time. Now, Anthony Albanese has picked a good time to be on leave because he doesn't have to explain himself. He'll instead leave that up to Jim Chalmers and the acting Prime Minister, Richard Marles. Well, I'd love to know how they're going to spin their way out of this and explain it as well. Because Mackenzie Scott and Noah Yim are reporting on the front page of The Australian today that property values have fallen by $230 billion in a once-in-a-generation housing slump that threatens to worsen in coming months as developer Tim Gurner warns the nation faces a housing supply crisis amid a sentiment of fear created by Albanese government policies. As increasing numbers of property owners are dragged into negative equity, Labor Assistant Minister Matt Thistlethwaite made an extraordinary blunder on national television by confusing the term with defaulting on home loan repayments. After a 1.8% drop in house prices since March on the back of Labor's property tax overhaul, global economic turmoil and interest rate rises, fresh analysis from PropTrack shows the total value of the nation's property market sank from $12.77 trillion to $12.54 trillion in just 4 months. 4 months. Should prices continue to slump over the longer term and decline by 10%, as has been targeted, more than $1.25 trillion could be wiped from the market, bringing the value of all housing to $11.49 trillion. For individual homeowners, the median home price would fall from $849,000 to $764,100. As the overall market retracts under the pressure of deteriorating economic conditions and the Albanese government's policies, the Australian newspaper has today revealed that taxpayers now carry $11 billion of liability because the total value of home loans that Labor's 5% deposit scheme supports has more than quintupled since Labor came into power in 22. The number of people going into the scheme, including a large number of high earners, picked up sharply, with New Housing Australia data showing that almost 60% of them have taken out loans worth more than 94% of the house price. And PropTrack's analysis shows the cheapest quarter of homes across several markets has remained more resilient to the downturn than the expensive top end and middle markets. Now, Mr. Gurner, one of the country's biggest apartment developers, said the free-falling property market was making it almost impossible for small to medium operators to get housing projects off the ground. He said, right now you've got sentiment problems, you've got debt problems, capital problems, construction issues. It's never been harder to develop residential real estate. What we're seeing in the market now with clearance rates and pricing, that's not a fundamental real estate issue. That is purely a sentiment and sentiment of fear that has been created by the government. Now, when it comes to what we're facing here in Sydney, given Sydney property prices have now fallen by more than 5% from their peak in January following the tax changes in Jim Chalmers' May budget, independent property economist Cameron Kushner said there were definitely first home buyers now in negative equity. This was brought on by the double whammy of Labor's decision to expand the 5% deposit scheme, thereby introducing a wave of new, highly indebted homeowners and subsequent housing price falls, He said there are first home buyers that have come into the market recently and are now more susceptible to negative equity. Now, I'm going to catch up with Tom Panos, who's been fairly outspoken about all of this. We'll chat to Tom in the second hour of the program. And as Jeff Chambers writes today in his opinion piece, you don't have to be a mortgage broker to understand negative equity means the market value of your property is lower than the balance remaining on your home loan. So what happened to making it easier for first home buyers? Isn't that what the Albanese government has been trying to sell to the Australian people? Well, let me break it down for them. Through its changes in the budget, Labor has turned the great Australian dream into the great Australian nightmare. What do you make of it, folks? Have we got any real estate agents or property buyers listing in this morning? Investors, those people trying to enter the market? Are you starting to see through the political spin in Canberra? They haven't made it easier for first home buyers. The government has instead made it even more difficult for everyone. We'll have a chat about it this morning, and if you'd like to have your say, the number to call 131873. You can email me at 2gb.com and you can text me 0460 873873. Now, while we're talking about the cost of things, I want to have a chat about the so-called toll relief that's been announced by the New South Wales government because it costs a fortune to use the roads. Everyone knows that. In fact, there's a survey out today by the NRMA. Josh Hanrahan reports today in the telly that road tolls and dangerous driving are among the top concerns of motorists, while fuel prices are also a major worry at a time when experts say they could soon soar above $2 a litre. As the death toll on New South Wales roads continues to rise, poor road conditions are another key anxiety every time drivers get behind the wheel, according to fresh data obtained from a survey of more than 42,000 motorists. The survey of members by insurance giant NRMA revealed 75% of motorists say fuel prices are the biggest driving-related concern. They've also nominated tolls, and the cost of using the road network here in Sydney as being a big, big problem. Now, I would have thought there's proof that drivers are crying out for some relief from the tolls that we have to pay to get around the city. Now, Chris Minns, he made an announcement yesterday, right? And he went to the last election and won it off the back of the pledge to overhaul the toll network. And let's not forget either, the Premier also spent millions of your money to produce a report which has largely been ignored. And what have they come up with? Yes, some modest savings on some of the toll roads, but the state government is going to add a toll in both directions on the Harbour Bridge and the Eastern Distributor. So the Premier has clearly broken one of his key election promises. As James O'Doherty writes today in the Telegraph, taxpayers will fully fund the widening of the M7, M2 bottleneck in exchange for motorists saving some spare change on every trip under a historic deal that will reduce the cost of tolls in Sydney for the first time. With an eye to the looming state election, the Minns government has agreed to fast-track an $850 million road widening in Sydney's booming northwest in exchange for transurban and toll road investors agreeing to cut tolls by 10% on four roads. But the savings which Premier Chris Minns conceded yesterday would be modest come at a cost of broken previous election promise not to bring in new tolls, with the government to introduce a toll on the Eastern Distributor on top of charging motorists to use the Harbour Bridge and tunnel in both directions. Under contracts struck by previous governments, tolls will continue to increase in line with inflation. However, from July 1 of 2027, a 10% discount will be applied to tolls on the Lane Cove Tunnel and to the majority of trips on the M2. That will lead to drivers paying slightly less than they are today. So it sounds like, okay, well, you've struck a deal to those on Macquarie Street to look after those that use the and are causing grief by the bottlenecks on the M7 and M2. But what about all the people that rely on the bridge and the tunnel and the Eastern Distributor? What, do they not matter anymore, do they? Now, look, there's no doubt it's a complex issue, but when politicians break promises, they're usually made to pay. Having said that, Labor has timed the announcement of its toll reform to coincide with the ICAC hearings into the Liberal Party branch stacking and donation scandal, so they can afford to break promises. They're not up against an opposition. And it's impossible for the coalition to have a crack because it was the Liberals and Nationals who sold off these roads to private operators in the first place. Either way, we get the same result. Motorists are the ones who end up paying the money. Now, while it's great you hear about, the tolls are coming down, that's great. They're still going to rise with inflation. So, you know what? So again, some political spin being applied to this. You know, all the while these cost of living pressures are getting more and more difficult to manage for struggling families across Australia. I've been talking a lot lately about all those people who are writing to me saying, Mark, I'm having to choose whether to pay my bills or put food on the table for my family. Well, as Brendan Casey reports today, nearly 3.6 million Australians have been pushed into food hardship in the past 6 months. New YouGov research commissioned by food charity Second Bite and Food Bank Australia shows 85% of Australians have felt budgeted pressure recently, with 41% forced to choose between buying food or paying an essential bill. 85% have felt the pressure, 41% have had to choose between paying a bill or putting food on the table for their family. If that doesn't show and prove that we are still facing a rising cost of living crisis, I don't know what does. So, again, I don't know what these state and federal governments are doing. All they keep saying is, oh, we're helping, we're bringing down the cost of living. Well, no, you're not. You've done nothing. It's the common complaint I'm receiving day after day from our listeners right across Australia. And keep them coming, because we'll keep highlighting the struggles of hard-working, everyday Australians who are struggling to make ends meet. Now, we are expecting another media circus outside the Downing Centre, and I think that'll probably be the theme over the next few months as Alan Jones arrives for the second day of his lengthy criminal trial over allegations he indecently assaulted and sexually touched six complainants between 2003 and 2020. Now, the trial judge, Glenn Walsh, was told yesterday, and Nathaniel Cooper has the story, a former promising athlete told the court Alan Jones squeezed his penis while he was driving the Radio King to his Southern Highlands farm, and on another occasion kissed him on the mouth in a chomping action that covered his face from his nose to his chin. Complainant Jay was a teenager when he met Jones and became a protege of the broadcaster, who paid him a weekly allowance and bought him a car. He said he feared he would lose everything if he told anyone about the allegations. Jay, who cannot be named for legal reasons, told the first day of the trial for indecent assault and sexual touching that he was stuck when the broadcaster groped him over his clothing while he was driving him to his Fitzroy Falls farm. Now, the court heard Jones took a strong interest in the athlete's career, paying him a stipend that began at $350 a week before rising to $600 a week, and bought him a car. He invited him to his home and to events where he met the Prime Minister, John Howard, the former Prime Minister John Howard. Now, it's important to make clear that the 85-year-old has pleaded not guilty to all charges against him, and Alan Jones remained silent in the courtroom. No great surprise. I know he was very vocal behind a microphone, but you can't shout and scream in a court of law. You have to sit there and wait for your opportunity to speak if you take that opportunity. Now, Alan Jones barrister Gabriel Bashir SC said the case was driven by rivalry, treachery, double dealing, money, hatred, desperation, opportunism and more. Ms. Bashir said media rivals and rivalries were deeply involved in the case against Jones. She told the court four of the six complainants were part of a trial by media that was thrashed out before the public. She told the court Sydney Morning Herald journalist Peter Fitzsimons and Kate McClymont were looking for a story about the broadcaster as far back as 2019, and the person who delivered that story was complainant C, a staff member at 2GB. She said C worked for Jones' arch-rival Ray Hadley, who coveted his breakfast spot, and then the court would hear evidence of Hadley's resolve to destroy Jones and one by one tear his supporters apart. She said the rumours and media coverage have followed Jones would be at the heart of more than a possibility of contamination of the evidence, and that trial will continue this morning, and if there's anything to come from that, we'll certainly share it with you. We've also got the ICAC inquiry continuing into the Liberal Party branch stacking and donation scandal. We'll keep an eye on that for you. Also making news on this Tuesday, the leader of the most high-profile Jewish body in the US has used his trip to Sydney to honour the 15 people killed in the Bondi Beach terror attack and to remind Australian politicians that the world is watching how they respond to the anti-Semitism crisis. American Anti-Defamation League Chief Executive Jonathan Greenblatt is in Sydney at the moment, and I'm delighted to say that he'll be joining me in the studio tomorrow to talk about what needs to change in this country. And I'll have a bit to say later in the show. I've been doing some homework the last couple of days when it comes to the census. Now, given what's played out over the last 3 years, when you are asked to nominate your religion, in the census, Judaism is not an option. Under the census, Jewish Australians have been told they have to click other and write in Jewish or Judaism. So we'll have a bit more to say about that later in the show. I'll also talk more about the threat of bird flu because government ministers are warning that Australia's first mass mortality event is just the beginning. And we've got farmers being told to brace for the disease possibly affecting the agricultural sector. Now, the problem for the authorities is they can't stop the spread. The minister responsible, Julie Collins, admits their efforts have shifted to building up resilience rather than prevention, as millions of birds are due to arrive in Australia for the coming migratory season. So that's all playing out there. Two men have been charged over that, scare down at Moore Park yesterday, the entertainment quarter. 35 and 39-year-old men were arrested with officers seizing a replica firearm, a vest, plastic handcuffs and a badge. The older man was also allegedly in possession of illicit drugs. It caused a huge scare down there at the old Fox studio, so those two are entitled to their day in court. And look, just on One Nation, they ended up barring, I wasn't aware of this, they barred journalists from the ABC, Guardian and The Age from the press conference that we covered yesterday in Melbourne, where Pauline Hanson announced some of the candidates who will run at the Victorian state election. One Nation will also be setting up a branch in the seat of Canning over in WA, which is held by Liberal MP Andrew Hastie, who they intend on beating at the federal election in 2028. So they're certainly making their presence felt out and about in the country, One Nation. So they're pretty intent on going after Andrew Hastie. So we'll wait and see how that plays out over the next 18 months. Now we turn to sports. Snoring or waking up exhausted, visit resmed.com.au and take a free online sleep assessment or find a store near you. I just wanted to start the sport segment here by sending my best wishes to a bloke I see and speak to at the footy most weekends. I was saddened by the news this morning that I read in the telly, and I saw it on social media last night, that the Manly legend-turned-commentator John Gibbs has been diagnosed with cancer. The former halfback has been diagnosed with Hodgkin lymphoma. Obviously, a former colleague of mine, Andrew Moore, is now heading up the ABC grandstand coverage, and I interviewed Andrew and Gibbsy for our 40th year celebrations of the continuous call team, and he's such a character, Gibbsy. So, mate, we're all right behind you, and if there's anything you need from us, you just sing out, mate. He's a really good fella, John Gibbs, so he's got a battle ahead of him. Meantime, Matt King has been confirmed as the new coach of the New South Wales Origin team for the next 2 years, despite reports suggesting Ivan Cleary might take over when he finishes up at the Panthers. I think it's a great appointment. I really like Matt King. He's worn the jumper. He served a lengthy apprenticeship under Trent Robinson at the Roosters. He's worked under Loz with the Origin team, so I think he'll do a fantastic job. Well done to Matt King. And Tyson Jackson is reporting some news out of the Bulldogs that Stephen Crichton says his time in the six jumper may be limited despite the club's recent success with him steering the ship. Now, they've got some really good young players rising through the ranks, and he might have to make way for them. And he's in the paper today virtually saying, I know that, and when I go back to the centres, I'll obviously do what's right for the team. So that's what's happening there. Now, believe it or not, we've got the first cricket test next week. Australia and Bangladesh in Darwin. We've got an injury concern for Josh Inglis. He limped off the field yesterday in Brisbane with some back spasms. Australian swimmer Isaac Cooper has stood himself down as a member of the Dolphins athlete leadership group after missing the final night of competition and the team's closing meeting at the Commonwealth Games after a drinking session in Glasgow. That story on the back page of the Herald. Great story today about Lucas Herrington, who's about to go through a life-changing experience in the English Premier League. He's making a move, by the looks of things, to Hull City from American Major League club, the Colorado Rapids. And we can't forget the Wallabies. They kick off their new era under Les Kiss this weekend when they tackle Japan in Osaka. So that's what's happening in sports. So there's plenty for us to talk about this morning. If you've got an opinion to share, story to tell, something to report, the number to call 131873. You can email me at 2gb.com or you can text me 0460 873 873. You're with Mark Levy as we broadcast on 2GB in Sydney through the 2GB app and via network stations right across Australia. Now, I'll come back with your feedback. I just want to take a break at 27 past nine. When I come back, Got some really, really sad news to share with you. I'll tell you more about that in just a second. So we're underway for this Tuesday. There's already a lot of messages coming through. We'll get to those in just a sec. But 27 past nine, a break, back with more.
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4: Welcome back, 9:30 on this Tuesday morning. This is going to be extremely difficult, but I need to share some sad news with you. Over the last few weeks, I've been following the journey of an 82-year-old grandfather and his 18-year-old son, Bob Montgomery and Tom Malcolm. They were riding from Broome to Bowral, and they achieved that on Sunday. Bob's 82, Tom just 18. When they got to Bowral, Tom said to his papa, he said, "I'm going to ride to Sydney." So they rode to Sydney, and I was told that there was going to be a welcoming home party, if you like, down at Club Rose Bay yesterday, and I went along and lent my support to both Bob and Tom and to what they're doing in relation to raising money for Fight MND. It was so good to see Jai Arrow there as well as a surprise, given Jai's battling MND at the moment. I was able to shake Bob's hand and to shake Tom's hand, and I recorded a chat with Bob and Tom and the CEO of MND New South Wales. I had a chat with the South Sydney boss, Blake Solly, who was down there as well. And it was just a wonderful celebration of the achievement at 5,000 kilometres riding from Bowral, from Broome to Bowral, and then, of course, Tom riding to Sydney. When I left that function, Bob was standing there holding a schooner of beer, and he had a smile from ear to ear. And he was just blown away by the support. I left at about 5:30. I went home, had some dinner, and I went to bed. I woke up at about 10 o'clock. You know when you just think something's just not right? I rolled over and I picked up my phone, and I had a message from a dear friend of mine, Charles Kelly, who's great friends of the family, of Bob and of Tom and the wider family. And Charles was alerting me to the fact that when Bob left that function down at Club Rose Bay yesterday, 82-year-old Bob Montgomery, in the car with his wife Jenny on the way home, he suffered a medical episode and he passed away. He leaves behind 11 grandchildren, his three beautiful daughters, Alison, Lee and Annie. And his wife wanted me to say that the ambulance service, the police and St George Hospital were also kind. Life can just be so, so cruel. Bob and Tom raised over $86,000 for Fight MND. They rode 5,000 kilometres from Broome to Bowral. There was a celebration yesterday, and I've been weighing up whether to play the chat that I recorded with Bob and Tom and with Blake Solly and with Tom from MND New South Wales. And I, with approval from the family, they'd love me to share it with you because it celebrates what Bob and Tom have been able to achieve. I'm heartbroken for the family, but I feel so grateful to have met Bob Montgomery, an extraordinary man. And I pulled up his website this morning, bobmontgomery.com.au.

0: Because you wouldn't believe it, the two gents that we've been following, from Broome to Bowral, Bob and Tom, they've arrived. They arrived in Bowral on Sunday, and Tom decided, well, I'm just going to keep riding and ride to Sydney. I've got Bob with me. Bob, how are you feeling?
1: I'm feeling bloody wonderful, considering what we've done. It's just been an amazing struggle with the winds the whole way, and you know, but we're looked after by the ladies. They gave us plenty of loving. Plenty of food, mate. Jesus, I can't believe how much Tom can eat. You know,
0: well, it's called sustenance, isn't it?
1: Yeah, oh, it's supposed to be. Yeah, that's it.
0: Well, you've got one in your hand at the moment, a nice cold beer, which is well deserved. I've got Liam O'Meara here as well, the CEO of MND New South Wales. Liam, there's so much fundraising happening at the moment for this. I call it a bastard of a disease. That's exactly what it is. Yeah. It's inspirational what these two blokes have done.
2: But it's huge. You know, and it's not taking anything away from what other people have done, and we love, you know, everybody who raises money for us, but to get on a bike and ride 5,000 kilometres, particularly, you know, at the age of 82, I mean, what do you say? Unbelievable.
0: And I mean, Jai Arrow is here today. I'll see if I can grab Blake Solly in just a second as well, the boss of the South Sydney Rabbitohs. In fact, Blake, come over. Blake Solly's here. You've come down with Jai Arrow. Jai's done that much media. I said to him, I said, Jai, you're allowed to say no, so I'm not even going to ask him. But what Bob and what Tom have done and what Liam's doing through Fight MND and MND New South Wales, unbelievable.
3: Yeah, what Bob and Tom have done to ride 5,000 kilometres from Broome to Bowral, it defies the imagination, really, when you start to think about it. But to do it for such a good cause and to raise so much money for this insidious disease that everyone's trying to fight and hopefully at some stage beat.
0: How's Jai going?
3: Yeah, Jai's good. Obviously, his speech isn't great, but he's still managing to annoy everyone, which is a remarkable achievement. If you ask Cody Walker what he thinks of Jai at the moment, he'd tell you. But no, he's down to training every day. He's having his meals with our cafe down there at the training centre, and it's just great to have him around. He's inspiring us every day by the way he's fighting MND.
0: Good on you for sticking by him too, Blake. You're a good man, the CEO. Look, Liam, the money that's been raised by Bob and Tom, where will that go to help people that are suffering the disease?
2: Yeah, that'll go directly back to the participants and families who are suffering from the disease right now. We've got 700 odd families that money will all contribute to. That'll be equipment provision, support services, carer services, education, you name it. But certainly, yeah, right back to the families that need it.
0: Good stuff. Liam, well done for what you're doing. Where is the young bloke? Look at him over there being social, over there with Jai. I'll see if I can wander over and have a quick chat to him, because he's ridden all the way from Broome to Bowral, Bowral to Sydney.
4: Yep.
0: How are you feeling?
4: I'm pretty shattered, to be honest, Mark, but did it for a great cause, and I'm very, very, very happy to be done.
0: So am I right in saying, so you've got to Bowral, so that was the mission, ride from Broome to Bowral, and then once you got to Bowral, you said, you know what, I'm not done with, I'm going to drive to Sydney, or ride to Sydney. Is that what you've done?
4: Yeah, so basically I was kind of thinking to myself, I've come this far, might as well go Indian Ocean to Pacific Ocean. Don't get to do that very often, so yeah, I've just decided, you know, I'll coming to Sydney.
0: And just paint a picture for us. I was driving along the main road here into Rose Bay. I was running a bit late to get in from the city. Mate, there were school kids. I saw bagpipes. What else did you see riding in?
4: Oh, well, I actually almost fell over. Like, literally, as I was turning into the road, a car decided to pull out right in front of me and I'd slam on the brakes. It's nothing like riding in the country. I take me back. I don't like riding in Sydney.
0: Oh, it's just such a joyous afternoon celebrating their achievements. And you heard there from Liam from MND New South Wales. He's just sent this to me. Mark, we are so deeply sad, and could you please share this on behalf of me and my team? It says, we are deeply saddened by the passing of Bob Montgomery, a cherished friend and tireless supporter of MND New South Wales. For many years, Bob raised vital funds and awareness for people living with MND. His most recent achievement, riding from Broome to Bowral at the age of 82 alongside his 18-year-old grandson, was nothing short of inspirational. Through that incredible journey, Bob helped educate communities across Australia about MND and the important work of MND New South Wales. Our heartfelt condolences go to Bob's wonderful family and friends, many of whom we had the privilege of getting to know. Bob leaves behind an extraordinary legacy of generosity, determination and service, and we will honour Bob with one of our highest recognitions and in his memory continue the work he was so passionate about. He will be greatly missed, but his impact on the MND community will never be forgotten. Well, first and foremost, to Bob's family and friends, from the bottom of my heart, I am so sorry. But please know that he leaves a legacy that will live on through the money that he's raised and the inspiration that he has given so many people to

0: I've kept it together all night this morning. It's just so upsetting. 82-year-old grandfather and his grandson celebrates down at Rosebay, and he passes away on the way home. Just so terrible. I might need your help to get me through this morning, folks. We'll take a break at 9:45. I'll compose myself and come back with more in a sec.
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3: Officials at the Alexander McConachie Centre have said overcrowding is creating daily problems at the facility.
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0: Thank you to all the people getting in touch. I think the best thing we can do in memory of Bob is to pledge some money to what him and Tom have been able to achieve. 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Mike's phone through at Campsie. Morning, Mike.
15: Yeah, g'day, Mark. No need to compose yourself, and certainly no need to apologise for not being able to compose yourself. God, you're only human.
0: Yeah.
15: Bob, I've listened to a few of your interviews with Bob over the last, especially last week with that, and he sounds like a terrific bloke. Tell you what, if we all leave a legacy half as good as what Bob does, we've done it. We've had a good life.
0: Yeah, bloody oath, mate. Bloody oath. Thanks for calling in, Mike. The most upsetting thing is that you know, there's so much, there's just so many ratbags in the world, and there's a great bloke who set out on a mission to raise money to help find a cure for MND. And as soon as I was alerted to what Bob and Tom were doing, I said, well, we've got to get him into the studio and we've got to follow this journey. It's amazing. And I said to Bob yesterday, I didn't say it on air at the time, but when Bob and Tom sat in this studio, I was thinking to myself, there is no possible hope in the world that an 82-year-old and an 18-year-old are going to get from barrel to broom. But they did it. They achieved it. What they achieved is nothing short of extraordinary. And the fact that they've raised over $86,000, let's get it up to $100,000. Let's try and get it up to $100,000 today. If you can, bobmontgomery.com.au, and let's continue that legacy. Just a wonderful, wonderful man. And I spoke to him yesterday about how proud he was of Tom and how proud he was of all of his grandchildren. And just to see him there smiling. And I want to shout out his wife, Jenny. His wife, Jenny's a 2GB listener, and she's the support crew. She followed Bob and Tom in a van. I'm feeling for you, Jenny, and I'm feeling for Alison, Lee, Annie, all your grandchildren. Just a terrible, terrible tragedy. 9 minutes to 10.
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0: 6 minutes to 10. We're getting a few calls and text messages off air regarding a crash at Box Hill. There's been a multi vehicle crash on Windsor Road at Mount Carmel Drive. Ambulance telling us that a driver is trapped in his car, a man in his 30s who's currently being assessed at the scene. And I'm also told the Care Flight chopper is on the way. So if you're in the area, just try and avoid the area. Windsor Road at Mount Carmel Drive. This is at Box Hill. The helicopter will be landing soon if it hasn't already. A man in his 30s currently being assessed on the scene. And just to from Box Hill to the Downing Centre, Alan Jones has arrived for the second day of his criminal trial in the New South Wales local court, hearing more evidence from the prosecution's first witness, a former athletic star, that Jones allegedly made a series of unwanted sexual encounters on him. So we'll continue to bring you up to date with that. That trial before a judge alone, trial, of course, Judge Glenn Walsh is presiding over that one this morning. 4.5 to 10.
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0: Coming up in the next hour of the show, I want to tackle the census. There's been a lot of debate around the census, questions about gender and sexuality. It's also been brought to my attention that under the religion category, there's a very important religion missing, that of Judaism. So we'll talk more about that in just a moment. And the message it sends to the Jewish community who have been through enough, I would have thought. 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It's already up to $87,900. Let's see if we can get up to $100,000 by the time we go off air at midday in memory of a truly remarkable man. We've got a break for some news. We'll come back with the next hour of 2GB Mornings.
8: This news for Malaganis Edwards Johnson. Find out if you're entitled to personal injury compensation. MEJ.com.au.
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